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2: Another arrest in the New Orleans terror attack that gripped the Big Easy last year, this time involving the possible maker of those explosive devices found scattered around the French Quarter. ABC's Jim Ryan.
3: None of Samshud Dinjabar's bombs detonated, but the FBI wanted to know how he learned to build them. 17 months later, investigators think they know, and they've arrested a Missouri man on charges of creating and posting bomb-making videos that served as a how-to for Samshud Dinjabar.
2: A new NFL record coming next season, ABC's Chuck Severson explains.
4: A record-breaking 9 NFL games will be played across 4 continents, 7 countries, and 8 stadiums next season, says a statement from the league. Melbourne, Australia, Rio de Janeiro, Brazil, London, Paris, Madrid, Munich, and Mexico City will all host games as part of the league's long-term commitment to global expansion. The first international contest will be Thursday, September 10th, with the San Francisco 49ers and Los Angeles Rams at the Melbourne Cricket Ground.
2: In Los Angeles, a licensed drug counselor accused of giving actor Matthew Perry the doses of ketamine that killed him was sentenced to 2 years in prison today. With this sentence, Eric Fleming becomes one of several people that have been convicted for their role in Perry's death, including the so-called ketamine queen, who received her 15-year sentence last March. Two bald eagle hatchlings have been spotted nesting in a Chicago park this week. It's the city's first in, well, over a century. Dave Packer, ABC News.
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7: Baltimore County Police have identified two more suspects in an ongoing peeping Tom investigation. Authorities say summons were issued for Daniel Sell and Johnny Wade Jr. in connection with incidents near Knollwood Road and the Donnie Brooks Apartments. In Jessup, an SUV crashed into a post office, and fire crews from Anne Arundel County and Howard County responded, with several people being checked by paramedics, but no one was taken to the hospital. And in Baltimore, speed camera revenue is down $5.3 million after the city fell short of a planned camera relocation effort.
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12: Inner loop of the Beltway, it's jammed up between Baltimore National Pike to Liberty Road. As for the outer loop of the Beltway, no delays. You should be at the posted speed limit. 83 from Cockeysville to the city's at speed on the northbound side and on the southbound side. 95 from the Beltway north to Aberdeen, no issues northbound or southbound. On 70 from Cooksville to the Beltway, that's clear in both directions. And 97 from the city to Annapolis, no delays north or south. I'm Albie D, WBAL News Radio 1090 and FM 101.5.
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13: The forecast for the area overnight, look for some scattered showers and thunderstorms, giving way to mostly cloudy, cooler weather. Low temperatures by morning in the low 50s. It'll be a mostly cloudy, breezy, and cool Thursday. There is a slight chance for a sprinkle. Thursday's high, 62. Lots of sunshine on Friday. Temperatures warming to 72. I'm meteorologist Tom Tasselmeyer on WBAL News Radio 1090 and FM 101.5.
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14: Hour number two, the Bruce Elliott Show for this Wednesday evening. This piece for the Baltimore Banner. Two more men charged in the Towson Peeping Tom case. What the hell? I'm sorry. What? Seriously? Police detectives in Baltimore County have arrested two more men. They've been charged in connection with an ongoing Peeping Tom investigation in Towson. I thought if you had one in Towson, that'd be about it. But no, no, apparently there's more. Criminal summonses now are out for 56-year-old Daniel F. Sell, S-E-L-L, and 53-year-old Johnny Wade Jr. on Peeping Tom charges. Court records show that Sell is charged with one misdemeanor of apparently being a Peeping Tom is a misdemeanor, up to 30 days in jail and a $1,000 fine. Wade was charged with two misdemeanors and could spend 2 months in jail and owe a $2,000 fine. These charges come after three women reported that multiple men peered into and filmed inside their bedrooms in the Towson's Donnybrook apartments over the past 9 months. One resident of Donnybrook, one of the roommates, says it just feels good to know that this is, it feels so good that this is not a safe place for stalkers. That's Devin Kastner. He had previously told the Banner that repeated Peeping Tom incidents since September of 25 left the roommates feeling unsafe and prompted them to install Ring cameras in their first floor bedrooms to document the men they reported to police at least 13 times. 13 times. You have to alert the police 13 times before the police do something. Am I missing something here? One would think, but maybe two or three times. If you have Ring video of the people peeping into your window, you smile, you're on candid camera, you would think that'd be about it. 13 times. They reported it. There's going to be a whole lot of questions about that number, by the way. Kastner and, Devin Kastner is a she. Kastner and one of her roommates, Towson University senior Chloe White, previously had told the Banner they were frustrated that police had not publicized images of the men that they had captured on video. I'm sorry, Baltimore County Police, you want to explain this to me? Seriously? And if you can't do it, let me ask to Kastner and to Chloe White, you have social media. Why didn't you do it? I mean, seriously. The recordings, though, were used to identify Sell and White. Last month, both Kastner and White called Baltimore County Police to report that another man had circled the apartment after midnight and stared into their bedroom windows. Nicole Spear, the detective, answered the woman's April 28 call, used their Ring footage to identify a white man in a black Ravens hoodie and blue Nike baseball cap as Sell. Quote, Sell appears to move his body and head and attempt to gain more advantageous views inside the window, the detective wrote in the recording. Spear attempted to talk to Sell later. He refused to speak with detectives. In mid-March, Kastner, White, and the roommate filed a complaint about a masked man. The women handed over the Ring camera footage from their March 18th incident, which captured a black male suspect, approximately 30 to 40 years old, with a goatee walking up to the window. Spear identified that man as Wade. Oh, good. At least the races are all getting along now. The detective was able to use both men's Maryland IDs to match their faces to the footage. Last week, of course, there was another individual arrested for peeping. Andre Robinson, after observing him use a step stool to peek into a window at a different apartment complex. So this guy's walking around Towson carrying a step stool? You would think that, you know, the surveillance cameras would make note of that. Hey, Bernie, look at that camera on camera 7 there. Look at that fella, he's carrying a step stool. I guess they're going to go change a light bulb, eh? This guy, Andre Robinson, 55 years old, allegedly had been spotted outside the roommate's Donnybrook residence prior to his arrest. Robinson spent the weekend in jail after being charged with two misdemeanors, released on home detention. Leo Ryan Jr., Baltimore County District Judge, called the allegations against Robinson disturbing and dangerous, but said the Baltimore resident should be released with a GPS monitor while awaiting trial. Kastner said she's grateful charges have been filed, added that their Ring cameras had recorded more than three individuals over the last handful of months. Again, what? Honestly, it feels so much bigger than just three, which keeps us worried, Kastner said. We still have to be on our toes. It feels good to know that something's getting done about it. but they're not getting away like they used to be getting away. I'm floored. I really am. In large part because of technology. We talk growing up to grown up here. Hey, potential peeping toms, you ever heard of the internet? It's full of porn. You don't have to go peeping into somebody's window to see if maybe you can catch somebody walking around in their underwear. Go to the internet. It's full of porn. It's hard to miss it. Knock yourself out. And leave the people who live here alone. Mark is up first of this hour on this topic. Mark, good evening.
9: Yes, good evening and shalom. By the way, I hope everyone had a meaningful Mother's Day observance earlier this week. And Ema, if you're listening, I hope you had a meaningful Mother's Day holiday this past Sunday. Anyway, here's the thing I need to say. It's not just up to the women to put up ring cameras and all that. It's up to the apartment management to make sure that the there is enough protection for its tenants throughout the complex. What they should have done was not only putting high fences around the buildings, but also putting out cameras, also putting out light sensors so at night, if it was penetrated, light comes on, you see who's out there with the cameras and so forth. The management has part of the responsibility to protect its tenants. Now, these the tenants are mainly students. They're not going to be around there forever. So the point is, it's the management that should have a long-term security apparatus to protect the people, especially if they're women students from Towson or whatever university or school there is. So they have to share part of the course and all that. Now, and of course, that may mean that they may have to raise the monthly rent a little bit to subsidize for that, but a peace of mind, if you know that you're secure and all that, from voyeurism or whatever you want to call it, or anything else out there, at least you know that the manager is doing a good job to protect your while you're living as a tenant. So what do you think about that?
14: Well, I think there's one other thing that management can do in any of these apartments, and frankly, that residents can do on their own if management decides they're not interested in paying for this, because the expense is not all that obscene. There are films that you can put on glass that allow you to see out, but does not allow people on the outside to see in. And I don't know how much that costs. It cannot be a pirate's ransom. And that, as a resident, particularly the first floor resident, I would think that every single first floor resident should install that from edge to edge so that there's nothing to see except a mirrored surface. I think that's a rational thing to do, and it could be done very quickly. Mark, thanks for the call. Tyrone is up. Thank you, sir. Tyrone is up next on the Bruce Elliott Show. Tyrone, how are you, bud?
11: I feel fantastic. If I felt any better, I passed out of excitement.
14: Feel any better? You be twins.
11: Yeah. I'm not peeping Tom, though. I have no interest in that. Like you said, it's pornography all over the place. What the hell? That makes
14: honestly
11: no sense to me.
14: Really?
11: It's a bunch of stupidity.
14: I mean, look, grown up to grown up, guys, I mean, if this is an urge you have, go online. Enter porn. I'm sure there's something there that would interest you.
11: And they have strip clubs, too. You people all day.
14: Really? Like,
11: you got to buy a beer. I mean, these guys are clowns. But like you say, who walks in the street with a little stool? I mean, what's the guy, 4'2" or something?
14: With a step left.
11: But anyway, I digress. I will say this. The people are really concerned about not just peeping Toms. At least these guys were arrested when they were identified, thank God.
14: Yeah.
11: But because I would hate for my daughter or any, you know, any of my women folk to be a victim of this, especially if they're filming it. But if we're truly concerned about this, we have... They have 1,200 alleged victims on the Epstein Island. Write to Congress, write to the President of the United States, who by himself can release the files, and call for them being brought to justice, because some of these people are young people that were assaulted below the age of consent. And there's no way people should get away with this because they're rich. And they do have pictures, by the way. President Andrew was in one of them. So they have pictures, they have film and everything else, but for whatever reason, the president wasn't going to release them. So call your president and tell him, please release the Epstein files.
14: Yeah, release the Epstein files, release the local files. If there are images of people locally who have decided they're going to get their kicks by staring into some woman's window to see if they can catch her in her skivvies, well, you know what? That's what ring cameras are for. And honestly, somebody probably listening right now installs those mirrored pieces of, it's a Mylar or something, whatever it is, that you put on your windows. And I don't know, but the cost cannot be all that extraordinary. And so if one values one's one's sanity and one's pride.

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6: Oh, by the way, I mentioned this, so make sure we attend to it. Over in Great Britain, a crime exists there, too. For those of you who are on the phone line, please hang on like a couple seconds. I just thought this report would indicate exactly some of the things that are going wrong across the pond as well.
7: Last night, a local man was hit by a violin, then a clarinet, and then a French horn. Police say it was an orchestrated attack.
6: David is up next in Towson. David, good evening, and how are you, sir?
8: Hey, thanks. Thanks, Bruce. I was going to say, I buy, rehab, and sell houses. I'm a flipper in the good sense of the word. And besides your film idea, which is excellent, if you can also have the bottom sash of something if you have wavy glass that people can't really see through, kind of like a shower door used to be.
6: Yeah.
8: Also, though, I would say that I point out that all security systems are not equal. I've used like SimpliSafe, which is inexpensive, but you know it's kind of after the fact that somebody's gotten in. As versus, there are security guys who sell cameras that if that camera is motion triggered, there's a live human being on the other end who comes on and says, "Get the heck away from there."
6: I love it.
8: No, seriously. And it's important to prevent squatters in Baltimore, not peeping Tom so much, but the technology is available, and that's not cheap though.
6: Okay, do you have any sense as to what that film costs?
8: What the film cost? Oh, I don't know. I'd go to Home Depot. How much could it be? $5? I don't know.
6: Yeah, I got to figure it's a fairly nominal cost. You put it on with a basically then get the bubbles out with a squeegee,
8: yes.
6: and then you take a blade of some sort, a utility knife or a razor blade, and you cut very carefully right along the edge of the frame, so there's no empty space there. Go one more time with a squeegee up to the edges, and you're done, and nobody can see in.
8: Absolutely right. That's easy to do.
6: Yeah, and it seems to me that would solve a good bit of this issue. Look, bluntly, I'm amazed that peeping Toms still exist.
8: Me too.
6: I really am. I mean, with

0: technology as it exists today, I am amazed that there are people who say, "Why can they not afford a Netflix subscription this month?" I mean, what the hell is going on?
1: I haven't been caught yet.
0: Yeah, I guess that's intelligent.
1: I'm kidding.
0: You're really kidding. Okay. Right. Thanks for your call.
1: All right.
0: I appreciate it. I have this text in. I can do my best to actually walk through the various categories. One category in here twice. Asking if I would grade the president in the following categories. I'll list the categories, and you can go ahead and actually I also grab them and put them on Bruce's Brain on Facebook so that you can interact as well. If you're not, by the way, if you're not yet a member of Bruce's Brain on Facebook, it's a Facebook group. All you have to do next time you're on social media and on Facebook, do a search for Bruce's Brain, ask to be a member. And as long as you follow the rules of the group, it's all good. They're around, I don't know, 6,000 or 7,000 right now, somewhere in there, members of Bruce's Brain. And I'll get it posted, and then you can respond to the post with your grades. There are 13 different categories. The economy, America First, war in Iran, tariffs, inflation, overall style and professionalism, cabinet qualification, gerrymandering, the pardons of the January insurrection, his fear of Putin, name-calling, facts versus lies, promises versus actual policies, and then he repeated inflation. So there are only 13. And then what is my overall grade? Well, I can't do it while I'm doing the show, but I certainly will go ahead and take a stab at it on Bruce's Brain and then ask folks for their same as well. So grade the president. These are all categories for Donald Trump and how he has done. And we'll check it out and see what you have. Bruce, what do you think about Brandon Scott? Not a lot, actually. Truly. I think he's the sitting mayor of Baltimore. I think that whenever a politician decides not to be transparent, I don't like that. I think that he and Elizabeth Cumming have got to find a way of communicating effectively, and he has to be transparent with the IG, would be my point of view. It makes me uncomfortable when a mayor tries to keep information from an inspector general. That is not to say that I believe he's guilty of anything. It just makes me uncomfortable to see that, because the implications are that there may be illegality there that we're simply not seeing because he's hiding it. And that's an unfair. I know you're judged to be not guilty until proven guilty in a court of law. It doesn't mean he's innocent. There's a difference between being innocent and being not proven guilty. But a court of law doesn't declare you innocent. It simply says that they've not proven your guilt. And that should end that conversation, because double jeopardy applies in that case, and you still may or may not be innocent, but they were not able to prove you guilty. Understand the difference? Bruce, as a former psych major, I can tell you that the thrill of getting away with it is really the feeling they're chasing. From Paul in Germantown. But yeah, what? Thrill doing what? I mean, you talk about a minimal achievement. So what did you achieve in life that gives you a thrill? I looked in somebody's window. Wow. You see what I mean? I mean, there are so many other things you could aspire to. I double parked. I mean, I didn't pay my meter for 3 days in a row and I got away with it. I mean, of all the low bars to have to jump over, this one might be about the lowest. Why does someone peep into a window to see somebody inside? Well, one thing that's odd, by the way. If you take this conversation and you go to, and I'm not sure this applies in downtown Baltimore, but go to downtown Philadelphia, Manhattan, or elsewhere, you're seeing into everybody's windows all the time. If you have an apartment on the 15th floor and you look out your window, it's not like you're looking at farmland. You're seeing seven other buildings and you're seeing people all the time. And frankly, some people care, some people don't care. And it's a shrug for me. It's just part of the passing scene. And some people pull their blinds and some people don't pull their blinds. To me, the whole thing is kind of it's a bizarre kind of wrinkle of human behavior. But yeah, I guess that's the case. They think somehow that they're getting away with something. What a low bar. But at least three of them now in Towson have decided that is going to be their life achievement. To see if they can look in a window and see if they can see a woman in her underwear. This text. Remember when Marty McFly busted his dad as a peeping Tom on his mom? When I saw the movie as a kid, I thought Marty called him a peeping com, as a peeping communist. I don't remember that scene. I'm not disputing it, though. Bruce, peeping Toms have a mental issue, meaning something is wrong with their brain and it needs to be evaluated. Maybe they could put it in a box and FedEx it to somebody so they could evaluate it and make sure you get a receipt so they can ship you back the correct brain. I think that'd be one way of approaching it. All right, coming up, following the half-past news, tension continues in Iran and the areas around it. Do we actually have a working truce in place? Are the Iranians going to come to the table and negotiate in good faith? You hear from a couple of people on this, most notably Senator John Kennedy from Louisiana has some rather specific points of view on this and exactly what should be happening as we approach the negotiating table with the Iranians, if we should approach it at all. And, of course, your point of view is the one that I really want to hear. So gear up for that. A telephone number here, 410-467-WBAL, where you can add your voice through the text line, the greensolutionsremodeling.com text line, 410-467-9225. I'm Bruce Elliott on this Wednesday evening. This is the Bruce Elliott Show on WBAL News Radio 1090, FM 101.5. And coming up in a couple of seconds, the Straits of Hormuz. And maybe we'll talk a little bit about the gaze of Hormuz as well, but most probably not. It's 8:30 right now.
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3: ABC News, I'm Dave Packard. President Trump meets with Chinese President Xi tonight in Beijing. ABC's Mary Bruce is traveling with the president.
4: With great pomp and pageantry, China rolling out the red carpet for President Trump. 300 young people waving Chinese and American flags. Steps behind him, two of the major tech leaders he brought along, Elon Musk and AI chipmaker NVIDIA CEO Jensen Huang.
3: Health officials from around the world continue to monitor the cruise ship passengers and others who may have been exposed to the Hantavirus virus. That includes 36 people here in the United States. The Pentagon says the remains of the second U.S. Army soldier who went missing during military exercises in Morocco have been recovered. South Carolina's attorney general says he plans to retry Alex Murdoch after the state Supreme Court tossed his murder convictions. In Utah, Corey Richens sentenced to life without parole in the 2022 fentanyl poisoning death of her husband, Eric Richens. This is ABC News.
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6: Baltimore County Police have identified two more suspects in an ongoing peeping Tom investigation. Authorities say summons were issued for Daniel Sell and Johnny Wade Jr. in connection with incidents near Knollwood Road and the Donnie Brooks Apartments. In Jessup, an SUV crashed into a post office, and fire crews from Anne Arundel County and Howard County responded, with several people being checked by paramedics, but no one was taken to the hospital. And in Baltimore, speed camera revenue is down $5.3 million after the city fell short of a planned camera relocation effort.
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10: Traffic.
11: 895 northbound at the Harbor Tunnel. There is a crash. The left lane is blocked with minor delays as you approach. You might want to use the Fort McHenry as an alternative. As for the Beltway, I looked at the cameras on the inner loop and outer loop. There was no delays. You're good to go. On 83 from Cockeysville to the city, that's at speed northbound and southbound. 70 from Cooksville to the Beltway, no issues in either direction. 97 from the city to Annapolis, clear north and south. And if you're traveling between the two Beltways, you're good to go on the BW Parkway in 95. I'm Albie D, WBAL News Radio, 1090 and FM 101.5.
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10: Weather.
12: The forecast for the area overnight, scattered showers and storms giving way to mostly cloudy skies, low temperatures near 51. On Thursday, mostly cloudy, breezy and cool with a slight chance for a brief shower or sprinkle, high temperatures around 62. On Friday, mainly sunny skies and a bit milder, highs near 72. I'm meteorologist Tom Tasselmeyer on WBAL News Radio 1090 and FM 101.5.
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0: Interesting conversation went back and forth, kind of through the media. Brandon Johnson is the mayor of the city of Chicago. And he has very specific hiring standards that he follows as the mayor. He was elected to do the job. He has the right to set the hiring standards he wants. I'm not quibbling about that. I'm just interested at the dichotomy in points of view. Here first is Brandon Johnson.
13: 70% were white men. That's just not a diversified approach. My administration, unlike previous administrations, have people who work for me that reflect the community.
0: So the object is for Brandon Johnson, in part, to hire people who have qualifications. But one of the qualifications is that they represent the community. That's kind of code language for, if we have a Hispanic community, we're going to make sure that we have the appropriate number of Hispanic employees for the black community. Well, the appropriate number of black employees for the Polish community or the white community will have the appropriate numbers thereof. That is one approach to hiring. I'm not taking a position on it one way or another. It doesn't affect me. It is interesting, though, to take a look at what other people think should be the qualifications for employment. And I want to know what you think should be the qualifications. So you've heard Brandon Johnson. Then you have Wesley Hunt. Wesley Hunt is a congressperson, and he has a diametrically opposed point of view. He is also another black man. So we're not talking about racial tension there. These are just two different points of view. And I ask you to consider which of them makes more sense to you.
14: I don't want to walk in a room and get a job because I'm black. I want to walk in a room and get a job because I'm qualified, because I am educated, because I have hard work, grit, determination, because I believe in this country. That's why I am a United States congressman in a white majority district that President Trump would have won by 20 points, and I just won by 27 points. And the reason is because of this. I am literally living Dr. Martin Luther King's dream by being judged not by the color of my skin, but by the content of my character. The people in my district don't see color. They see somebody that's going to represent this district to the best of their ability, regardless of what they look like.
0: and more from Wesley Hunt.
14: I never want to be demeaned for what I have done and the sacrifices that I have made for this country just because of the way I look. I want to be hired because of my acumen and my ability, and I'll end with this. I see myself as an American. I'm a proud husband. I am a father. I am a veteran. I am an educated man. I am a follower of Christ, and I'm also a black man. I am very proud of it, but I am all those things before that because the number one thing for me is being an American, and I love all my fellow Americans regardless of race, religion, color, or creed. And we all should be treated fairly. Mm. Nobody wants a job based on the way they look. They want a job based on their abilities.
0: So there you have the two points of view. The point of view of Wesley Hunt, sitting congressperson, a black man representing a white district. And you have the point of view of Brandon Johnson, a black man who is the mayor of the second or third largest city in the entire country. And his feeling is that his administration should reflect the community that his administration is serving. Which makes more sense to you? I mean, I'm truly fascinated to see what your answers are. I don't know that I have a specific point of view on this. I would instinctively say that I would like to be hired on my qualifications, whether or not I can do the job. But that doesn't necessarily exclude an employer saying, person A and person B, both of whom can do the job. They have the same SAT scores, the same ACT scores, the same grades in college, exactly the same, all the way. They have the same employment history. One is black and one is white, and we're serving a black community. Which one should I hire? And I don't know how to make that balance. I truly don't. But I'm interested to see what you have to say about this issue. Who has the correct perspective here? Is it Wesley Hunt or is it Brandon Johnson? Is it Brandon Johnson who says he feels his administration should reflect the city that he is the mayor of? Or is it Wesley Hunt who says, I don't care where I'm the congressman from, I want to be judged on my personal character, not on the color of my skin, which truly is a Martin Luther King Jr. type of thing to say. You can text in on the greensolutionsremodeling.com text line 410-467-9225. Or, of course, add your voice to the conversation, 410-467-WBAL. We'll wait for that input. Now, in the meantime, Senator John Kennedy. He's got to love this guy. I think he sits up nights thinking of old sayings they can incorporate into his dialogue the next day. So here is the good senator talking about what's going on in the Strait of Hormuz and what's going on in our relationship with Iran.
15: Look, I support the blockade. I think it was a really smart move. I think we should continue it for a reasonable period of time. But honestly, we could come home tomorrow, and I think that same fair-minded person would have to conclude that we've won.
0: And I suppose we have met the four, there were four standards we had going in. I can't list them, but I do know we've met all four. There is some logic to saying we got involved to accomplish four things. We've accomplished those four things. It's time to go home. There are those in Congress right now, now that the War Powers Act is in the final 30 days, which is supposed to be the withdrawal phase. It's 60 days from February 28th under the War Powers Act of 1973 to accomplish what the president wanted to accomplish in Iran. The additional 30 days, which takes us to 90, is supposed to be a withdrawal period. We withdraw from military action. I'm not at all sure that's what's happening right now. And sooner or later, there's going to be a constitutional challenge to this in Congress. There already is a move in Congress to have Congress pass a authorization of use of force, which in effect would be Congress saying, yes, we're willing to go to war on this. Because without congressional approval for military action, what the president is doing sooner or later is just kind of out there on his own if his Republican allies decide that it's not advantageous for them to take this particular battle into the fall election. But Kennedy says, taking a look at what's going on in Iran, taking a look at all the metrics, in his own quaint fashion, he has a way of characterizing exactly by which part of the anatomy Donald Trump has the Iranians.
15: Now, I don't know if I can put it this way on TV, but I'm going to do it. The president has Iran by the yin-yang. I mean, there's nothing going in and there's nothing coming out. The only source of revenue that Iran has is the sale of oil, and they can't sell a drop. And they have to continue producing, because if they shut down their wells, as they may have to, because of the low pressure, they'll never get them started again.
0: And that's a real problem for the Iranians. Their revenue comes from oil production. The oil production leaves through Karg Island and then transits the Strait of Hormuz. The Iranians have tried actually to mine the Strait of Hormuz, which is international waters, and that's a violation of international law. They don't seem to mind one way or the other. It seems to be perfectly justifiable for any country to start blowing up the mines and to destroy the mine-laying vessels that the Iranians have, because they're flouting international law and claiming a piece of free waterway, international waterway. There should be no impediment whatsoever. Iran does not have the ability to say, we're going to charge you a fee for going through. It's not their waters. And the same thing applies in other areas of the world. We talked about a couple of them. But the same thing applies, by the way, between Taiwan and mainland China. Neither side has the legal authority to say, we're going to charge you a fee for going through that particular waterway. You get north of Germany, and the tight waterway up there with the Scandinavian countries, again, that's international waterway. Nobody, not Sweden, not Denmark, not Norway, not Germany, not even, I think, Estonia bumps up next to it, has the ability to say, we're going to charge you a fee for transiting this waterway. It's international waters. But Kennedy says, if we go through this now and hold firm for another couple of weeks, in his estimation, it might simply tell the difference.
15: I think another 2 to 3 weeks of this blockade, I think the Supreme Leader and the Revolutionary Guard, they're going to have an epiphany and be born again. I'm just saying that everybody in the press is saying, well, we have to have taken their fissile material before we can have a victory, or that those that are saying there has to be a regime change before we have a victory. That, I don't think that's accurate. I think we've won.
0: I think to a large degree, he's right. Iran is going to take 15 years to come back to where they were before all of this started. That is, if they're disciplined and work hard to make it happen. And I don't think they'll ever, at least for the next quarter century, be able to come back to where they were militarily. The question is, will the mullahs, will the IRGC change their tune, change their approach, or will it be necessary for additional action to be taken, what they call kinetic action to be taken, in order to force them out or force them to compromise once again, because they're not always on the same page of that particular playbook. The mullahs may want to fight till the death. They want to say, we don't care if you destroy us. It's a holy mission for us, and we're going to do this holy mission forever, because it is, after all, a holy mission. The members of the IRGC may or may not feel that way. There may be daylight between those two positions. We'll see. More from Senator John Kennedy and your calls coming up at 410-467-WBAL next on the Bruce Elliott Show.
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15: Why did we go in? We destroyed most of Iran's nuclear weapons program last June when we bombed them. But our spies picked up that Iran, after that, decided to change their plan. Their new plan was to produce so many missiles, ballistic, cruise, and drones, stockpile so many missiles that they could turn to America and say, look, we're going to restart our nuclear program, and if you bomb us again, you can, but we're going to destroy the Middle East.
0: Yeah, and that's part of the problems, is Iran has had, prior to our intervention, muscled up on missiles, meaning not just the Middle East was susceptible, but if you take, you know, a compass, the drawing compass, not the one north, south, east, west, and you draw a big circle, you'll see it's not just the Middle East that's reachable from Iran and the missiles that have the range they say they have.
15: By the way, we can hit Berlin and London and Paris. Now, we couldn't let that happen. And President Trump didn't let that happen. And I don't think the American people fully understand what we have done to Iran. I hated to do it, but it's like the aftermath of a collision between the Hindenburg and the Titanic. I mean, it's something like out of Mad Max 4.
0: What Kennedy is saying is the amount of damage that has been done to Iran makes it very difficult for Iran to stay stable and upright. The additional economic pressure of not being able to sell the only thing they sell, at least 99% of it, oil, that could be a crippling blow for them. No more missiles, no more gunboats, no more airplanes in the sky, no more bombs dropped. None of that's necessary. Pure economic pressure. The contention is that will take care of the Iranian threat forever. Now, here's the deal. Iran makes about $500 million a day during good times on oil exports. That's been shut down completely. So Iran is not now exporting oil. They're losing $500 million a day. In other words, every week they lose $3.5 billion. It only takes a couple of months at those kinds of losses for a depression that would make our Great Depression look like child's play to hit Iran. Their currency will become worthless. They'll have nowhere to put the oil they're getting out of the ground. This is actually technically a real big problem for them. As Kennedy pointed out, they have to keep pulling the oil out or the oil, the wells themselves become untenable because of the amount of pressure or lack of pressure in these particular wells. If you keep sucking it out nice and slow and steady, you're good to go. If you have to stop that particular well, though, it's a bit of a problem because restarting it may or may not be successful. So for the Iranians, you got a real problem there. Now, the mullahs may say, we don't care. We just don't care. For them, it is a religious mission. They are firm in their faith, and they are going to do what they think they need to do in order to please those people in their religious hierarchy. And the real question becomes, is there daylight? Again, is there daylight between the mullahs and the IRGC? Kennedy says that Iranians have come to the realization it's going to be a decade and a half before they feel any degree of stability at all moving forward.
15: It'll be 15 years before Iran can come back. And the blockade is going to further undermine their ability to produce nuclear weapons.
0: Now, here's the trick. Our off-year elections are in November. We're currently in May. May, June, July, August, September, October, November. 7 months from now, roughly. Just for slightly less, a week less. 7 months. Question is, can the Iranians sustain the kind of economic loss that they're about to sustain, they are already sustaining, for 7 months? Or will it be 7 weeks? Or will it be somewhere in between? In other words, this is eyeball to eyeball. No weapons necessary. Just a waiting game to see who can handle the stress economically. For the Iranians, it's all economic. For Donald Trump, for the American forces, for the Allied forces, it's political. Because if this is not resolved by November, it could have a massive impact on the shape of the November off-year elections. And that's always something politicians have to consider. They want to consider whatever's going to keep them in power and keep their party in power. 7 months. Leonardo is next up on WBIL. Leonardo in Baltimore, how are you?
1: Doing great, Bruce. I want to talk about what I have learned. I used to be a Democrat, and I retired a couple of years ago. What I have learned is that President Kennedy was probably one of the best presidents we ever had. I've learned that during his tenure, he was confronted with the Israeli administration, and that they wanted to have the nuclear activity, and he did not agree with it. He also spoke against that the Israeli government was trying to take land that didn't belong to from the Palestinians. This is going on for years and years, and he didn't agree with that. And as a result, I've done my research, this is why he lost his life. I learned that Charlie Kirk as well was behind the Israeli government speaking, but as he learned different things, he changed his mind. He spoke against Israel. And
0: okay, Leonardo, listen, I hate to do this because I realize you've thought long and hard about this, but we have a hard break I have to hit. What I was told, what's on the screen here, is why you left the Democrat Party. That's not at all what we're talking about right now. I don't really appreciate getting fooled like that on air. So I ask you next time you call in, please, just let us know what you'd like to talk about, and we'll talk about it. But if you put up on the screen that you want to talk about why you left the Democrat Party, I'm geared to talk about that, not to talk about your contentions as to the Israelis and the Kennedy administration and the Kirk assassination. But I thank you very much for your call. 8:56, the Bruce Elliott Show.
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0: 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This text in, unfortunately, while I appreciate Senator Kennedy, he is wrong about the recovery prospects of the theocracy in Iran. I think he may be wrong on that. I think the theocracy has a strong hold on what's going on in Iran. And we've seen so far there's not a lot of sunlight between Iran, the theocracy, and the IRGC. Note that when hundreds of thousands of Iranians took to the streets about a month ago, the result was that the IRGC killed between 30 and 40,000 of them in 2 days. They were out there, by the way, just peacefully protesting. There was no riots going on, none of that stuff. So just bear that in mind, if you would, as we, move forward on this. We'll see how it plays out. Again, I think there's a clock ticking. There are two clocks ticking, one for the Iranians and one for us. And the question is, which of them reaches zero first? My bet continues to be that the Iranians reach their zero before we do. What they do after that, well, that's anybody's bet. Bruce Elliott Show on WBAL, News Radio 1090, FM 101.5.
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22: From ABC News, I'm Dave Packer. The leaders of the world's two largest economies meet 1 hour from now in Beijing. ABC's Mary Bruce is there.
25: President Trump and Chinese President Xi meeting tonight, looking to discuss trade, technology, and artificial intelligence. But the fact is, the war in Iran hangs over this summit. And tonight, a U.S. official tells ABC News that if American combat operations resume, they could be known by a new name, Operation Sledgehammer.
22: China is one of Iran's closest allies and the biggest buyer of Iranian oil. The total number of hantavirus cases tied to that Dutch cruise ship has risen to 11. The cases include at least 2 confirmed to have died from the virus and 1 suspected death. This is an American doctor who tested positive, speaks out from quarantine. ABC's Victor Oquendo.
26: We are now hearing from the first American to test positive, who's now isolated in a biocontainment unit at the University of Nebraska Medical Center. Dr. Stephen Kornfeld telling CNN about the precautions the medical team takes as they monitor him.
27: They're in full hazmat gear or proper protective gear, and I just see a pair of eyes.
26: The oncologist from Oregon jumped in to help passengers when the ship's doctor got sick. Kornfeld among 16 Americans being evaluated in Nebraska.
22: Alex Murdoch's murder convictions have been thrown out by the South Carolina Supreme Court and blame the conduct of County Court Clerk Rebecca Hill. South Carolina Attorney General Alan Wilson says he intends to seek a speedy retrial.
28: While we strongly disagree with the Supreme Court, we respect this decision because that's how the process is supposed to be played out.
22: Officials say Murdoch's financial and federal convictions still stand, meaning he's not getting out of prison anytime soon. Wholesale prices, which usually get passed on to consumers, are surging, up 1.4% from last month, according to the Labor Department. And compared to a year ago, the price businesses pay for goods rose 6%. You're listening to ABC News.
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22: The Utah mom, convicted of killing her husband with a fentanyl-laced cockpit tail back in 2022, learned her fate in court today.
11: Based on your conviction on count one, first-degree felony aggravated murder, the court hereby sentences you to life without parole.
22: Corey Richens was also convicted on separate charges of insurance fraud and forgery along with the murder. Her lawyer is already promising to appeal this decision and request a new trial. A lawsuit filed in suburban Dallas seeks to take on one of the biggest entertainment companies in the world. ABC's Jim Ryan.
12: It's a sound that 100 million people worldwide are intimately familiar with. That's the number of active monthly users of Netflix, according to a statement to its shareholders last year. The same presentation boasted about the access to user data that Netflix was granting to, quote, trusted partners. The Texas Attorney General says that data is gathered by spying on Netflix users. The streaming giant says the suit is meritless and that it will defend itself in court. Jim Ryan, ABC News.
22: A new agreement with United Airlines will bring 30,000 flight attendants a pay bump and grounding work pay in a deal union officials say will fundamentally change their lives moving forward. And in Tehran, Iranians gathered to bid farewell to their national soccer team as they depart for training ahead of next month's World Cup as the country faces ongoing tensions with the host country, the U.S. Dave Packer, ABC News.
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14: Baltimore County Police have identified two more suspects in an ongoing Peeping Tom investigation. Authorities say summons were issued for Daniel Sell and Johnny Way Jr. in connection with incidents near Knollwood Road and the Donnybrooks Apartments. In Jessup, an SUV crashed into a post office, and fire crews from Anne Arundel County and Howard County responded, with several people being checked by paramedics, but no one was taken to the hospital. And in Baltimore, speed camera revenue is down $5.3 million after the city fell short of a planned camera relocation effort.
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24: Traffic.
16: 83 from Cockeysville to the cities at the posted speed limit northbound and southbound. Right now at the tunnels, you're not tapping the brakes at the Harbor Tunnel or the Fort McHenry. On 95 from the Beltway north to Aberdeen, no delays slowing you down northbound or southbound. Currently on the Beltway, you're not hitting the brakes on the inner loop and on the outer loop. 70 from Cooksville to the Beltway, that's clear both eastbound and westbound. 97 is clear from the city to Annapolis, north and south. And between the Beltways, no issues on 95 or the BW Parkway on the northbound side or on the southbound side. I'm Albie D, WBAL News Radio, 1090 and FM 101.5.
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17: For the rest of the night and into the early morning, scattered showers and storms will give way to mostly cloudy skies, low temperatures in the low 50s. On Thursday, mostly cloudy with a slight chance for a brief shower or sprinkle. It'll be breezy and cooler, highs around 62. On Friday, mostly sunny skies, high temperatures in the low 70s. I'm meteorologist Tom Tasselmeyer on WBAL News Radio 1090 and FM 101.5.
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0: Our number three on this Wednesday night, I'm that guy with you from now till 11 this evening. You missed the very first part of the show, by the way. There was a dust-up between Chris Van Hollen and Cash Patel during the next hour, during the 10 o'clock hour. I have most of it actually compiled as one single entity. Now, what's interesting about this is frequently you'll hear a soundbite followed by another soundbite from the same hearing. And what you're not aware of is that there are 5 minutes pass between the two soundbites. With this thing yesterday, it was a Donnybrook. It was one after another. It was ba-boom, ba-boom, ba-boom, ba-boom. It was, you know, full-out warfare between the two of them. And it's interesting to hear. And as a spectator, no matter on which side you happen to fall on this, it's interesting to hear when Chris Van Hollen and Kash Patel really butt heads. And we'll have that for you during the 10 o'clock hour this evening right here on the Bruce Elliott Show. This text in, Bruce, how do we know that we're really at war? Well, technically we're not. I mean, theoretically, war has not been declared by Congress, so theoretically we are not in a war. We were also not in a war in Grenada, in Vietnam, in Korea, in the 1950s, in the Dominican Republic. We haven't been in a war since the 1940s. That's the last war that was declared by Congress. Now, they all go by different names. You know, military readjustment, resolution through cases of lead poisoning, whatever you call it. We're shooting at them, they're shooting at us. And that's what certainly what happened for the first 60 days during the War Powers Act. But the War Powers Act doesn't say we're declaring war for 60 days. It says the president can do what he can wishes to do during that 60-day period. Now, look, a lot of people, me included, don't like the War Powers Act, but it is law. Didn't like it in 1973, don't like it now. I think it restricts the presidency. I think it places strange burdens on the legislative branch that should not be there. And regardless of how we as individuals feel, Iran should be resolved, whether you turn it into a parking lot or whether we simply say we've done what we're going to do and we're leaving now. No matter where you are on that scale of things, in this country, the legislature, is responsible for the declaration of war, not the president. That's to protect us from the tyranny of a president who decides to go off and just simply do what he or she wishes to do. We don't elect a king, we elect a president who is responsible to the Constitution. The Constitution says this is the legislature's job. That's one of the reasons I really don't like the 1973 War Powers Act. It puts restrictions on the executive branch because they are in charge of making sure that we are safe to a degree. But the legislative branch is supposed to act in concert with the executive branch. I didn't like it when we went into Grenada without a declaration of war. I didn't like it when we went into Vietnam without a declaration of war. I don't like it now when we're doing this without a declaration of war, because it gives the other side, the side that would oppose this, no opportunity to voice their opposition in a neutral forum. I want to hear the disagreements. I want to hear the arguments made, because I can't make both sides of the argument. So I want to hear what those who oppose this have to say. I want to hear what those in the legislature who are in favor of this have to say. This is not something that, no matter who the president is, we should simply be doing willy-nilly. When Barack Obama decided to start blowing up aspirin factories in various countries, thinking somehow they were, you know, producing chemical weapons, again, where was the declaration of war there? It's not unique to this presidency. The point I'm making is happening more and more often, and it has since around 1974, 1 year after the 1973 War Powers Act. As more and more power has found itself in the executive branch, it's a zero-sum game, and they're taking that power away and the authority away from the legislative branch. Interesting historical note. Once upon a time, the Roman Senate, way back in ancient Rome, they were a co-equal branch of government. Until Caesar came along, and all of a sudden, they weren't anymore. We've moved in that direction in the last 30 years, so that, to a degree, the legislative branch does not have the kind of constitutional power it should have, but no one has bothered in the legislative branch to take any of this stuff, no matter who the president is, to the Supreme Court. because it's in their vested interest to make sure they're protecting their guy. And until one of the two sides has an overwhelming majority and a president of the other party doing something with which they disagree, it's not going to happen. Republicans aren't going to say, we better take this thing to the Supreme Court and see if he actually has the power to do this. They're going to mumble about how this is important to do and protecting America. I happen to agree with that stuff, but not without a declaration of war. It's real simple. The Constitution is made to hobble the power of those who rule us. Over and over again, what we see in the Constitution is an emphasis on making sure that the common man in this country has the ability to make decisions for himself, the common woman for herself. It is not an issue of whether or not the government has the power to do something. The bigger the government gets, the smaller our role becomes. We saw this during the Clinton administration, where it takes a village to raise a child, and all of a sudden parents were being pushed aside because somehow the village knew better. We see this in this administration when it comes to going to war with Iran, because apparently the Congress has no voice in this. Congress should have had a voice in this, in my view, within the first 30 days of the War Powers Act. War Powers Act gave them 60 days. They're beyond that 60 days. As a total of 90 days, I think that means it's May 28th or 29th. The 90 days is up. So ask yourself, at the end of this month, that is what, the 13th, right? You're talking about 2 weeks from now. In 2 weeks, will we be done? Will we be out of there? Will it be all over? And if we're not, what will the excuses be? And will anybody in Congress have the stones to stand up and say, without an authorization of use of force, you're done here? My bet is nobody will. My bet is not a single soul will stand up and say, hey, that's it. From 2019 to 2021, Alejandro Mayorkas, Biden's pick for Homeland Security Secretary, made more than $3.3 million as a corporate lawyer, representing and advising companies such as Airbnb, Northrop Grumman, T-Mobile, and Uber. Well, it's okay. That's, you know, as long as he's not working for the government at the same time. Vance, for the Republican administration, is imposing a six-month freeze on some new Medicare enrollments and warning states to investigate Medicaid fraud or risk losing funds. Again, I have no problem with that. And this. Like all politicians, Kennedy has miscalculated. We'll have a damn global depression before. The Iranians will open the Strait of Hormuz. Just about every senior military official was against Trump going into Iran and advised strongly against it, including the chairman of the Joint Chiefs. We have a seize file because we run out of munitions, which are too expensive, thanks to the greed military industrial complex in the U.S. The Proverbs, the previous caller is correct. Kennedy was probably one of the greatest presidents we ever had. He ignored generals who were trying to launch a preemptive strike against Russia during the Cuban Missile Crisis with nuclear bombs. He wanted to pull troops out of Vietnam when he found out there were just 55 casualties and actually wrote an order to do just that before he was killed. He did not like the fact that Israel was trying to expand beyond the borders that were approved by the UN and felt it was a threat to peace. In the Middle East, Israel dragged us into this war. Oh, nonsense. Because they wanted Iran to be a failed state and they need us to do it. Okay, let's stop right there and examine that logic. Somehow, the contention being made by people who feel this way, and I appreciate your text, I do, but I think the contention's wrong. The contention that Bibi Netanyahu is so persuasive that he persuaded the president of the United States, hardly a pushover in negotiations, that the United States must enter this not because the United States was concerned about nuclear weapons in the hands of the Iranians, since they said once they have nuclear weapons, they were going to use them on Israel and the U.S. and on Europe, not because of that, but because the Jews convinced him to? It's not credible. I appreciate your text, but the logic doesn't hold. Nobody tells Donald Trump which engagements overseas he should be involved in and which he should not be involved in. Now you have Chuck Schumer, who's on the floor of the Senate today. I'll get this audio for you coming up in a couple of minutes, saying now that Donald Trump is in China, he is going to right away, he is going to buckle to the Chinese, do everything the Chinese want him to do, and sell out all American industries to the Chinese. Once upon a time, foreign policy disputes ended at the ocean. In other words, we could have our disputes in this country, but when a president went overseas, foreign policy was seen as the role for the presidency. Now, of course,

0: criticizing for both being too stubborn and apparently at the same time too compliant, too bullheaded, and too ready to do what somebody else wants him to do. There's no credibility to that charge. What Donald Trump has decided to do, he's doing because he feels it's in the best interest of this country. He's willing to take the brickbats because of it. For good or for ill, that's the guy's position. And I don't think it has pretty much anything to do with any other country. He's been perfectly willing to annoy all of our allies by telling them it's time for them to actually step up and pay their fair share. Israel is one of the very few countries that actually has similar foreign policy goals. They've seen Iran as a potential nuclear threat as well, and they are working with us to make sure that doesn't happen. That doesn't mean Donald Trump has now folded over and become a pussycat for the Israelis. It doesn't fly. You have to do a lot more convincing of me to convince me that that's the case. 919, Bruce Elliott Show, WBAL News Radio 1090, FM 101.5.
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0: 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This text, I think Rand Paul is the only one who would stand up to either declare war by Congress or end it. You may be right. He is one of the very few who actually seem to pay really a lot of fealty to the Constitution. And I think that stance is right. And whether I agree with him on the vote or not is something different. But why we have come to a place, and look, this is cyclical. Following the Civil War, we had a government that was strongly run by Congress and not by the executive branch. And that wavered back and forth, particularly during the presidency of Woodrow Wilson. He ran for re-election, he kept us out of war, and then promptly got us into World War I. But the Congress had much more power than it has now, structurally. During the reign of FDR, the presidency became ascendant. Then followed by Truman and then by Eisenhower, It stayed.

0: very strong. Now, people have been very laudatory about JFK, attributing things to him that he may or may not have been seriously considering. I'm not going to go back and relitigate 1962. Seems kind of water over the dam by now. But that was followed very quickly, recall, by the presidency of Lyndon Johnson, who dropped out, weakening the presidency, because I guess he wanted to make sure that some of the exit from Vietnam wasn't on him. He dropped out, grew his hair long, began to pick up puppies by their ears. What can I say? But then starting with Nixon, and there were some physical signs of this, by the way. I'll see if I can find this. Nixon wanted to have a presidential guard around the palace, the White House, all dressed up in kind of these fancy, you know, uniforms that you would have seen in a 1930s movie. Like Busby Berkeley directing some 1930s movie with showgirls kicking their legs high, and you'd have all the men as toy soldiers in the back. And this is kind of what Nixon had the idea for. Absolutely idiotic. And he got laughed at a good bit. But he strengthened the presidency, and that trend has become every president since then has strengthened the presidency. So now, I mean, maybe the cycle will turn around before it's completely too late. My concern has been for some time that we have three potential futures in this country. One is that we have in the country itself a civil war where we have people who are red state people who are blue state people, and they decide to go start getting ugly with each other over politics. And you see the fringe already exists, particularly on the left, but it's existed on the right in the past. A second possibility is we simply have a quiet divorce. And the red state people kind of go in one direction, the blue state another, and somehow we change from being a representative republic to being a commonwealth in much in the same way that Canada is. Not necessarily good or bad, it's just another possible future. The future that I think is most probable and does concern me a good bit is that under any administration, I think more likely under a Democrat administration, we will simply become a velvet-gloved autocracy of one form or another, where we simply do what Big Brother tells us to do, because somehow it is in our interest. The structure is already there. I mean, if you go back and read 1984 by George Orwell, you'll see that much of the structure is already there. And we have the news, such as it is, deciding that they're going to change their view on things and present it as fact. And somehow we're supposed to then accept their point of view as fact. And that's become almost a dominant philosophy in mainline news, that if they have something that's their point of view, it's not just a point of view, it's not just on the editorial page, it's written into the copy they have in each news story. The more pervasive that becomes, the more difficult it is for us to turn that around. So we'll have a kind of a velvet-gloved, as long as you kind of do what the government tells you to do, we'll kind of leave you alone. But all that stuff about First Amendment, Second Amendment, the rights of the individual, they got to have to be subsumed because the government really knows best. And we're going to have a government run by managers who will know more than we know. At least that will be their point of view. That's a future that I think is an entirely realistic prospect. All right. This. Sad having such an unprincipled, you're an unprincipled, immoral man as principled man as president of the United States. Sad this country has come to you to put such a man in office. The same goes double for Congress, which is full of cowards, unfortunately, at this point of time, where courage is greatly needed. Donald Trump is about to sell out the United States. Here we go. The Chuck Schumer cuts are coming up. Sell out the United States and allow China to build $1 trillion in factories in the U.S. So you want to worry about pollution in China? They'll be polluting directly in America first. this five times draft dodging, multiple bankruptcy, having sexual assaulting idiot couldn't negotiate his way out of a paper bag. Okay. I appreciate your point of view. Next time, open up some and tell us what you really think about the president. Really, I'm a little unclear. Does this mean you're thinking that you're not sure about him as president? I'm kidding. Bruce, you're correct about the corporate news, which is run by billionaires. The more likely scenario is who becomes an oligarchy because the red states, cannot survive without the blue states. Oh, I disagree. People don't realize it, but the blue states are so wealthy. They carry the red states. They actually take less in the federal government than they give out in the red states with all their silly, racist, and idiotic rhetoric. Actually take in more for the federal government than they produce. I believe factually you're wrong. Secondly, the blue states depend upon tax dollars from the red states in order for their good health because they can't manage money very effectively. You'll see that in state after state, whether it be New York or California. Check the facts and you'll see that that's the case. And they depend on federal handouts in order to help them balance their state budgets, something you do not see red states doing, or if you do, it's very, very rare indeed. Bruce Elliott Show right here on WBAL News Radio 1090 and FM 101.5. Your texts come to the greensolutionsremodeling.com text line 410-467-9225, or you can add your voice to this conversation 410-467-WBAL. I'm Bruce Elliott. 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
2: ABC News, I'm Dave Packer. Minutes from now, President Trump meets with Chinese President Xi in Beijing. The war in Iran hangs over the leader's fifth meeting. Speaking to ABC News, House Republican Conference Chair Congresswoman Lisa McClain.
3: He has a fairly good relationship with China's President Xi, and I think he will have an open, honest, real conversation with the president.
2: McClain said she expects President Trump to press China to stop supporting Iran, but China is one of Iran's closest allies and the biggest buyer of Iranian oil. Amid military conflicts at home and abroad, multiple sources tell ABC News the U.S. Army is now scrambling to cut training costs. One official says the move is to make up for a budget shortfall ranging between $4 and $6 billion. The deadly hantavirus cruise outbreak now stretching across multiple countries, with health officials monitoring dozens of people here in the U.S. The World Health Organization says the global risk remains low. This is ABC News.
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5: Baltimore County Police have identified two more suspects in an ongoing Peeping Tom investigation. Authorities say summons were issued for Daniel Sell and Johnny Wade Jr. in connection with incidents near Knollwood Road and the Donnie Brooks Apartments. In Jessup, an SUV crashed into a post office, and fire crews from Anne Arundel County and Howard County responded, with several people being checked by paramedics, but no one was taken to the hospital. And in Baltimore, speed camera revenue is down $5.3 million after the city fell short of a planned camera relocation effort.
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4: Traffic.
11: 83 from Cockeysville to the cities at the posted speed limit northbound and southbound. Right now at the tunnels, you're not tapping the brakes at the Harbor Tunnel or the Fort McHenry. On 95 from the Beltway north to Aberdeen, no delays slowing you down northbound or southbound. Currently on the Beltway, you're not hitting the brakes on the inner loop and on the outer loop. 70 from Cooksville to the Beltway, that's clear both eastbound and westbound. 97 is clear from the city to Annapolis, north and south. And between the beltways, no issues on 95 or the BW Parkway on the northbound side or on the southbound side. I'm Albie D, WBAL News Radio, 1090 and FM 101.5.
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4: Weather.
12: The forecast for the area overnight, look for some scattered showers and thunderstorms giving way to mostly cloudy, cooler weather. Low temperatures by morning in the low 50s. It'll be a mostly cloudy, breezy, and cool Thursday. There is a slight chance for a sprinkle. Thursday's high, 62. Lots of sunshine on Friday. Temperatures warming to 72. I'm meteorologist Tom Tasselmeyer on WBAL News Radio 1090 and FM 101.5.
4: This winter, stay ahead of the storm with the WBAL TV 11 meteorologists and check back all day for the latest conditions.
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0: Bruce Elliott Show with you from now till 11 o'clock this evening. You missed the very beginning of the show. Yesterday was quite a dust up between Cash Patel and Chris Van Hollen, our senator, or one of our two senators. Angela Alsobrook, the other one. We'll have that dust up for you coming up about an hour from now. It's worth hearing because unlike a lot of federal hearings that you hear clips of, you might get one clip and then you're not aware of it, but 3 or 4 minutes pass and then there's another clip, another piece of audio. This was 4 or 5 minutes of intense back and forth without a breath being taken. And it's worth hearing the kind of debate tactics used when push comes to shove. Scott is up next in Baltimore. Scott, good evening, and thank you very much for hanging on. Hey, Scott.
13: Thanks for taking my call. Hey, listen, the matter with the president, I don't think I'm pushing 60. I don't think there's ever been a candidate or a president that everybody agreed with everything he did. So I do understand. If you want a president of the United States to fail, that means you want America to fail. If you don't like his policies, you don't have to get behind them, but you don't have to bash the man 24 hours a day, 7 days a week. I just do your due diligence next time for your candidate and see if you can get him or her next time elected. I just don't understand this bashing. Yes, he does some stuff that is outrageous. Yes, he does some stuff that's great. There hasn't been a candidate or a president that has appeased everybody, and I don't know why we're not just getting behind that.
0: Well, Scott, you and I live in a world that never was, and we live in a world that we wish it were, but it ain't. The world in which we live, people would make their cases based on the policies they propose, and we as citizens would determine which set of policies we agree with more than the other. That's not the way politics seems to work in this country. The way it seems to work now is whose personality do we like better? And that frankly is the overriding consideration in election after election. And it's a little bit amazing to me. There's a degree of folk wisdom to it, but it's gotten taken to the extreme. Donald Trump can be one annoying son of a gun. I'm not a fan of any individual politician with one or two very minor exceptions. However, that said, if you examine his policies, the question is, do you agree with his policies or you do not? And if you do not agree with his policies, I have no problem with people saying, I don't agree with his policies. They're wrongheaded. And here's why. I appreciate that. As a matter of fact, that I don't consider to be bashing. That's not wishing America to fail. That's simply saying that the way he is doing whatever the task is you're discussing, you disagree with the manner in which he's approaching it. If people decide that what they're going to do, if they don't like another politician, is to simply slime the other politician, launch personal attack after personal attack, eventually it just gets kind of tiresome to me. It doesn't do anything.
13: And we're becoming headline people. All we do is read the headline. Oh, there's the truth right there in the headline. And you don't read the story. You don't want to investigate yourself and do the digging. You just, there it is. The headline says he's a racist. Oh, I guess he's a racist. Or the headline says that he deported people and separated children. You don't want to read. And there's, it just seems like on the left side, if they don't want to have the fact checks, they just look for somebody else to back them up to say something to support their idea. I just don't understand that. No politician says do what they say to get elected. Not everything they do. It's just they get elected. That's their main purpose. And especially with the president, the next 2 years or 3 years, all they next try to do is get elected the next time. I just it's broken promises on both sides. And we just need to. I've never seen somebody who that wants America to fail. They just keep bashing and bashing. Let's just have an opinion, say your opinion, but if you hate Donald Trump, just say that.
0: Like, look, if you hate Donald Trump because of his personality, I get it. I think the guy's an annoying son of a gun. Do I think that his policies are good? Yeah, I think that his set of policies as proposed for this country are far superior to the set of policies that exist on the political left. I think that their policies move us in exactly the wrong direction. I think, by and large, his policies on the domestic level move us in the right direction, with some exceptions. I don't like tariffs. There are some other things he's done that I don't like as far as policy. But by and large, I think he's moving us in generally the right direction. Part of what you're seeing, Scott, is this is a counter-revolution going on right now. You had a great revolution that took place in the late 1930s through the 1940s, where America moved very far on the scale of things to the left from where it had been with FDR and the Civilian Conservation Corps and the federalizing of all kinds of other tasks. And that policy set has grown and grown and grown. This is the counter-revolution of people saying it's grown enough. As a matter of fact, it's grown too far. And the counter-revolution says we have to turn it around and move in the opposite direction. To a degree, historically, you have to kind of bear that in mind. But listen, I thank you for your call. Very thoughtful. Thanks for being with us. Lee is up next in Baltimore. Lee, good evening. Thanks for being here.
14: Hey, my man Bruce, how you feeling today, sir?
0: I'm hanging in.
14: Hey, man, that last caller, man, I'd like to sit down and have a beer with him, man. We'll have a nice conversation.
0: Yeah, and actually, you know what? I find that the case of most callers. I do. Even there are a couple with whom I think I scratch my head and think, in what reality is this individual? At the same time, I'd love to have a beer with them just to find out.
14: Yeah, man, definitely got to be a Trumpster. Listen, I don't have a problem with Trump. I don't think nobody's bashing the guy. It's just that the guy is a pathological liar, in my opinion. You know, you can't tell me that everything is destroyed. Iran is destroyed. They have no military capability. But then you say, we're trying to make a deal with someone. If everything is destroyed, who are we making a deal with? Why are we in a ceasefire? And why would you tell me that gas prices are down when they're still high? I don't understand that. He's a liar. So that's why people are complaining and talking about Trump over these airwaves and all around the world, because he just lies, lies, lies. Hey, and don't forget, that's the same guy that told you to drink bleach during COVID.
0: That's not true. Hold on. That's not true. Just so you know,
14: that's what he said.
0: That is not what he said. But just so you know, go ahead and check it out. That's nowhere near what he said. But you know, I mean, go ahead, check it out for yourself.
14: Well,
0: but historically,
14: well,
0: that ain't the case. Lee,
14: we're down, and they're not down.
0: That's
14: he
0: true.
14: That.
0: You're absolutely right on that one. I scratched my.
14: Okay,
0: that was just last week. I scratched my head on that one. But
14: look,
0: hold on a second, Lee. How is that lie any different than the lies told by previous presidents? I mean, Joe Biden lied for 4 years. Barack Obama had lie after lie during his 8 years. George W. Bush, George H.W. Bush, they all lie, Lee.
14: Okay,
0: the question is whether or not they're our guys and we're okay with the lying, or the other guys and we're not.
14: No, you're right, but my conversation is strictly based on Trump. The guy said people are bashing the guy and stop bashing him. I don't think we're bashing him. He's just a lie. He's just a liar, and he just lies, lies, lies, and people are going to talk about it. Don't tell me gas prices are down when they're not. Don't tell me everything is destroyed when it's not. If everything is destroyed, once again, who are we making a deal with, and why are we in a ceasefire? It's just that simple.
0: Well, Lee, actually, the last question is actually something I think the administration is pondering right now, is they don't know exactly who they're making a deal with, or whether that individual is going to be around next week or the week after. But I thank you very much for your call. 9:43 right now. Bruce Elliott Show on WBAL. A couple of great texts in. Bruce, does that guy who said Trump couldn't negotiate his way out of a paper bag ever entertain the reality that Trump is the leader of the free world, kind of on the credibility resume when you succeed to the freaking presidency? From Jason in Jacksonville. I think those people who have decided, as our last caller did, that all Trump does is lie, then that's, I'm not going to change their mind. It's not my job. Really, not my job, man. You know, Freddie Prinze way back when. It's not something that I would entertain, okay, at all. It seems to me that those people who made that decision have made that decision. They can either do the research themselves and see whether or not their contentions are true or not, but that's on them. And this is one of these, that sounds like it's a you problem, not a me problem. But those people who decided that Donald Trump always tells the truth and he's a wonderful man and the best thing to come along is sliced bread, it's the same issue. And it's the same for any politician or, frankly, any leader in the public eye. We love to have absolutes in this country. But we tend to enjoy them. We tend to think, I mean, my guy is Simon Pure, and thus the other guy must be evil. Or it could be that my guy is by and large good, and the other guy is by and large good, but they disagree on a couple of key principles. I think we'd be all better off if we said, what are those principles and how much do they matter to me as an individual? Take a look at it on the state level. What do we think about Brandon Scott? I had that question come in as a text earlier. I don't know. I live in the county. I don't have to suffer under him. I mean, there are others who do. I do know that I'm not happy when a politician says, I'm going to be transparent, and then they prevent the inspector general from getting the information that would provide that transparency. That makes me scratch my head just a little bit. But does that mean I think that Brandon Scott is evil? No. It makes me think that there are things about his behavior that make me uncomfortable. Maybe they're explainable. Maybe they're not. But I'm going to leave it at that. Until there's a specific incident that comes up where I think that is a convincing incident. So far, I've not seen one. I've seen a guy who, at least apparently, seems to like this city. At least he does as much as the last couple of mayors. And he hasn't been giving out gift cards to anybody. So that's a big mark in his favor right there. Bruce Elliott Show right here on WBAL.
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15: Only thing constant is change, but we are not getting any of that, right? It's just the same old, same old. What a mess.
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19: There's an old saying that only Nixon could go to China. But soon they'll say only Trump could sell out to China. Xi Jinping has Donald Trump salivating at the prospect of $1 trillion Chinese investments in America that would threaten America's supply chains, threaten economic independence, threaten national security. Strengthen China at the expense of American strength.
0: That's Chuck Schumer, who is convinced that now that President Trump is in China, he will waste no time whatsoever in selling out this country to the Chinese. Now, he doesn't seem to have any facts to back that up, but it's an interesting contention. But then the fudge words come in. It's in the next sentence. The fudge words come in. When somebody begins to say he might or he could or in theory that could happen, those are fudge phrases, fudge words. That's not a declarative sentence, and that's not what Chuck Schumer is all about.
19: Donald Trump wants to deal with China so badly he could sell out on American manufacturing. Good. He could sell out on chips. He could sell out on Taiwan, which produces many of these chips. He could sell out on AI, on any number of grave issues that will determine who dominates the 21st century.
0: He could also, be the starting center for the Ravens next season. He could, if he chose to. He could do that. He could actually be an astronaut. He could. It's possible. He could do this. So Chuck Schumer takes a whole lot of he coulds and decides that actually what's going on here is Donald Trump wants to sell out this country. Now, who is the radical in this particular circumstance? All of gunfire has been a bad choice of words. All of the criticism has been aimed at Donald Trump for somehow bringing the level of politics down because somehow it was all Simon Pure before this and people were nice to each other and the Republicans and the Democrats at the end of every day would sing Kumbaya in the well of the House of Representatives before they went home. And they'd all have each other over for dinner every single night and it was all happiness and kindness and light. And the Democrats always gave the Republicans a chance to say what they wanted to say, and they agreed with some of their policies and voted them forward. And the Republicans did the same for the Democrats before Donald Trump came along and spoiled everything. That's the world that Chuck Schumer wants us to believe happened prior to 2016.
19: Right now, again, to get his photo in the newspapers and try what work to raise his very low poll numbers, he's going to sell out to China. We can't let Trump willingly give China our superior American technology or allow him to serve Taiwan to the Chinese Communist Party on a silver platter just so he can get the satisfaction of saying he made a deal.
0: Okay. Now, here's the reality of the situation. There's a town out in California. I believe it's called Modesto. I'll check that to confirm. Its mayor, it turns out, woman, she's a Chinese spy.
20: They do these very overt things to scare the rest of the community, and they recruit people to report, you know, within the community. So they're creating this Orwellian climate of fear where everyone is afraid to speak out.
0: That's Roman Ravansky talking about the climate of fear that existed in that town before the world began to find out that, yes, they had elected a communist spy as their mayor. Amanda Albogin is an assistant U.S. attorney out there.
21: Essentially, it means she worked in the United States
3: for another government, for its officials. She executed directives. She did what they told her to do. They'll give her praise for how well she's doing, and she'll say, thank you, leader.
0: Yeah, so we have Chuck Schumer saying Donald Trump clearly is just about to sign over the entire United States, I believe.
3: He's doing, and she'll say, thank you, leader.
0: Yeah, so we have Chuck Schumer saying Donald Trump clearly is just about to sign over the entire...

0: United States. I believe, I think he's going to give them Idaho, the whole state. Or sorry, I think all of Idaho becomes Chinese, which means for the first time in a very long time, we will all know now where to go for great Chinese food. Because it's going to be Idaho. Boise will have the best Chinese food in the entire world. I mean, get real on some of this stuff. When you have the reality is a Democrat elected mayor in a city in California turns out to be a Chinese spy. Then you have the minority leader in the U.S. Senate saying Donald Trump is actually going to sign over all of America to China. Well, we know one is a fact and one is supposition. Which one, on the balance of things, which one is real and which one is something else? Bull hockey. Now, it's not the mayor of San Francisco. It's not the mayor of Los Angeles. But it's also not the only case. Ask Eric Swalwell about how he feels about Chinese spies. For that matter, ask Feinstein. I think Dianne Feinstein, her driver, if I recall correctly, was a Chinese spy, and he drove her around for most of a decade or so. The fact is, there are Chinese spies in this country. And they probably are working jobs in both Democrat households and Republican households. And we're blissfully aware. Mostly because none of us actually have servants working for us. We have to do our own laundry. We have to do our own dishes. And somehow I've managed to escape having to do the vacuuming because that's one task I truly despise. I hate it. I can't do it. Sorry. It happens. Bruce Elliott Show, WBAL, News Radio 1090 FM 101.5.
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0: I think what we all want is politicians who are consistent in what they have to say, who do their best to tell the truth or don't shade the truth in one fashion or another, and are honest with us even when it is to their own embarrassment. For example, Ilhan Omar.
4: These people are just idiots. I really, you know, I'm at the point where it's become really hard to have an intellectual debate with any of these people. The dumbing of the United States has arrived, because how else do we get a Trump presidency again?
5: The last time the Alien Enemies Act was invoked, it was used to detain and deport German, Japanese, Italian immigrants during World War XI.
0: Yeah. Or politicians like Alexandria Ocasio-Cortez, who never speaks without being sure she has the facts well in hand.
6: Rivers in rural areas were on fire because of corporations poisoning the people who lived in those areas. Poor middle-class communities getting poisoned and dumped on by corporations like Deloitte and 3M pouring chemicals into these places. And they want to call it a death.

0: Democratic priority.
1: Yeah. Deloitte is an accounting firm. The only thing they dump is loads and loads of paper into the shredder when they're done with a particular client. But beyond that, she clearly has a firm grasp on the reality of our world. And now it's time for Science Corner.
2: We didn't have tornadoes here until we started putting into traffic circles. Because on the counter, you want to know why? When people go round and round in circles, it causes disturbance in the atmosphere and causes tornadoes.
3: Science.
1: And there you have it. Our little departure into Science Corner. And now you know why it's always a good idea late at night to go around traffic circles backwards just to make sure that we don't have tornadoes. Don't do this. Forget I said that. That's not a good thing to do at all. All right, coming up during the next hour, the dust-up yesterday between Kash Patel and our very own Chris Van Hollen, freshly back from buying margarita supplies. You're going to hear what was a lively conversation, to put it very politely. It was a death match, man, between the two of them. But it's fascinating to be a spectator on the sidelines, saying to yourself, I would never do that for a living.
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6: From ABC News, I'm Dave Papin. Right now, half a world away, President Trump set to meet with China's President Xi Jinping. It's the fifth summit between the two leaders. This time, the war in Iran and its economic impact looming large. Former U.S. diplomat Brett Braun says an agreement with Beijing to pressure Iran would no doubt be a win for President Trump.
7: Right now, there are intelligence reports that Chinese companies continue to supply Iran with some of that military hardware that they need. They continue to buy Iranian oil, albeit at the moment there is a blockade.
6: And President Trump will attempt to open up what has long been a mostly one-way trade relationship between China and the United States. ABC News contributor and retired Colonel Steve Gagnier.
8: I do think that the president will go in. It'll be a show on both sides. They'll ask for certain things. We see that the president's bringing a bunch of CEOs in. At the last minute, he did dangled Jensen Huang of NVIDIA, and they're like, hey, you want some chips? I picked them up in Anchorage, and I brought them to you. So he's trying to do everything he can to at least say to the U.S. public that I'm trying to open up a very closed market. The chance of that happening is very low.
6: South Carolina's attorney general says he plans to retry Alex Murdaugh after the state Supreme Court tossed his murder convictions.
9: South Carolina's highest court was unanimous, overturning the murder convictions of Alex Murdaugh after the killings of his wife and son at their home in 2021. This comes because of the alleged actions of a court clerk. None of this means that Murdaugh, who is 57 years old, is getting out of prison. He's serving a 40-year federal sentence and a 27-year state sentence for the financial crimes.
6: ABC's Steve Osunsami. While health officials across the U.S. continue to monitor patients for the hantavirus symptoms, there's word that a woman infected on that cruise ship in the Atlantic is critically ill in Paris. Three people have already died. Meanwhile, in the U.S., more than one dozen people connected to that cruise are being monitored in Minnesota. Others remain in special units at the University of Nebraska Medical Center. This is ABC News.
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0: In Los Angeles, another prison sentence in connection to Friends actor Matthew Perry's death. ABC's Alex Stone.
3: Eric Fleming, a licensed drug addiction counselor, was the middleman between convicted drug dealer Jasveen Sangha and Matthew Perry's assistant, who was buying the doses of ketamine that killed Perry in 2024. 56-year-old Fleming now given 2 years in federal prison. Fleming is a fourth out of five defendants in Matthew Perry's death to be sentenced.
0: The mayor of Arcadia, California, has officially resigned after she pled guilty to acting as an illegal foreign agent for China. ABC's Trevor Ault is in Los Angeles with more.
12: They say that a lot of that work that she had done on behalf of the Chinese government was centered around a website. They say that she helped to run a website called U.S. News Center, which claimed to be a website that was designed for distributing news for Chinese Americans. But they say in that process, what she was actually doing was getting propaganda from the Chinese government and then using the website to help post it and help distribute it to that community.
0: Funds from President Trump's One Big Beautiful Bill are being doled out to improve security and safety at airports nationwide, including spending around $16 million to outfit all ground vehicles with transponders. This comes after March's deadly crash at LaGuardia Airport between a fire engine without a transponder and an Air Canada jet that killed two and injured several others. Dave Packer, ABC News.
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15: Baltimore County Police have identified two more suspects in an ongoing Peeping Tom investigation. Authorities say summons were issued for Daniel Sell and Johnny Way Jr. in connection with incidents near Knollwood Road and the Donnie Brooks Apartments. In Jessup, an SUV crashed into a post office, and fire crews from Anne Arundel County and Howard County responded, with several people being checked by paramedics, but no one was taken to the hospital. And in Baltimore, speed camera revenue is down $5.3 million after the city fell short of a planned camera relocation effort.
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22: Top story in the Baltimore area right now is generally good news. Currently, both loops of the Beltway run free and clear of any work zones or incidents blocking lanes, leaving a smooth ride. I-95 is in a similar position tonight with no constructive active inside either side of the Fort McHenry Tunnel and only seeing lane closures northbound from 895 to the northeast side of the Beltway, taking out a single right lane. 895 is also in good shape with minor slowdowns approaching the Harbor Tunnel either way, but the big stories start way out on I-70 westbound where two incidents are currently active. First is westbound from Route 68 to Route 56, which completely closes all westbound lanes. But before you hit that, you'll run up on an accident westbound from US 15 to US 40, where traffic only manages to get by on the right shoulder. Finally, on the Bay Bridge, phase 2 wind warnings are in effect, so motorists should use caution and follow police direction at this time. I'm Spencer Gaynor, WBAL News Radio 1090 and FM 1.5.
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23: The forecast for the area overnight, scattered showers and storms giving way to mostly cloudy skies, low temperatures near 51. On Thursday, mostly cloudy, breezy and cool with a slight chance for a brief shower or sprinkle, high temperatures around 62. On Friday, mainly sunny skies and a bit milder, highs near 72. I'm meteorologist Tom Tasselmeyer on WBAL News Radio 1090 and FM 101.5.
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1: Our number four, the Bruce Elliott Show for this Wednesday night, by the way. We'll be talking, you and I, we're talking in Saturday morning from 7 to 10. And I'm in also this coming Sunday morning for a change between 7 and 10 Sunday morning as well. So we have a lot of conversation to have. as we look forward as well. All right, a couple of great texts in, and I want to talk about this for a little bit. I love this country. I fought for it. It's one of the main reasons I want this idiot gone, because he's destroying this country. You're not going to realize it for another couple of years, but he's actually destroying this country. Check your gas prices if you don't believe me. Well, okay, I know what the gas prices are now, but did you feel the same way under Joe Biden? I'm just curious. Under Joe Biden, starting in 2022, starting in March, under Joe Biden, I'm just curious. Under Joe Biden, starting in 2022, starting in March, there were $4.22 a gallon, then $4.44 a gallon, then $4.90 a gallon, then $4.50 a gallon. And again, it continued during the following year. Gas prices in the high $3.80 range. Did you feel that he was destroying the country and we should check the gas prices then? Perspective here. Gasoline in some localities under Joe Biden reached more than $5 a gallon pretty comfortably. Were we concerned then that he was destroying the country? Check your gas prices? Or is this an indication, perhaps, that you have a partisan view of what's going on? Same texture says, Donald Trump failed to the top. His credentials to ascend to the job suck. His credentials to ascend to the job were a majority of the popular vote and a clear dominance in the electoral vote in the election of 2024. That's all that matters. No matter what you think of a popular vote and a clear dominance in the electoral vote in the election of 2024. That's all that matters. No matter what you think of his qualifications, he constitutionally was able to run for the presidency. He met the qualifications of the Constitution. The American people said, we want you as the president. That's the end of that conversation. He doesn't have to give you his grades at Wharton when he was in college. He doesn't have to prove anything to you as far as his educational standards go. He doesn't have to say, this is how many houses or how many buildings I built in New York City. This is how much it costs to make Trump Tower when other people making similar buildings were charging this much more. He doesn't have to prove any of that stuff. It doesn't pertain. The only thing that mattered in 2016, 2020, and 2024 were he met the constitutional qualifications for running for the presidency. Won in 2016, came very close in 2020. Some would argue he won, but we're going to leave that whole argument aside. And won again in 2024. Period. His, quote, credentials are that he won. Period. Given aside. And won again in 2024. Period. His, quote, credentials are that he won. Period. And then this. Did Brandon Scott or Obama commit sexual assault? Do they have 34 felony convictions? Are they suing the IRS for $10 billion? Are they withholding the Epstein files? Donald Trump, do they have over 5 bankruptcies? The media company that he owns is losing $400 million, is currently bankrupting the United States. That his latest bankruptcy project, paying for tax breaks for rich people with borrowed money, totally insane. Let's examine this from back to front, because I do think this is an important point of view. The tax breaks for rich people. I guess this is the argument they're not paying their fair share. I very much would like somebody to help for me define what is fair share. And does the fair share change depending on what your income happens to be? If you're a church-going person, you're told you should tithe 10% to the church. That is your fair share. If you make $100,000, they still say tithe 10%. If you make $500,000, they still say tithe 10%. Seems to be a pretty decent standard. What is fair share when it comes to income taxes? And which individuals are you contending are not paying their fair share because they're getting tax breaks for rich people with borrowed money? Borrowed from whom? I mean, it's the government's money? No, sir, it's not. It is the individual's money taken from them every April 15th in the form of taxes and taken during the course of the year with other taxes and fees that they pay. Borrowed money from themselves, most probably. As far as the media company he owns,

0: losing or gaining money. He's not running it. No, he's running the country. You know, talk to Don Jr. or Eric or whoever else happens to be running his companies, because he's not doing it right now. Not his job, man. Are they suing the IRS for $10 billion? Why? Do they owe him? People have the right to sue the IRS. People have the right to sue anybody they want to. I have no idea how that case is going to turn out. Do you? Is it an unjust case? Are we going to say anybody who sues any government agency is wrong because they're suing a government agency? Wow, that gives a whole lot of power to the government that I wasn't willing to give them. I think we should have the ability to sue government agencies if government agencies overstep their bounds. And if we can establish that, as has been established numerous times in various courts of law, then the government agency involved will have to pay damages in addition to whatever happens to be charged to that government agency in the suit brought against them. I don't care if he's suing them. If he's suing them using his own money because of his own income taxes, well, either he's right or he's wrong. It will come out in a court of law, a big deal. I don't care one way or the other. It has no impact on me. But he has the legal right to file suit just as you do. And the real one here is, does he have 34 felony convictions? Are you aware of what those felony convictions grow from? They grow from one misdemeanor that was somehow inflated by New York prosecutors into 34 felonies. A misdemeanor inflated into felonies. And if I recall correctly, now I may be wrong on this, but if I recall correctly, it was tossed. And I'll have to check on that, but my impression was that they were tossed. And if they weren't, you have to ask yourself, is it fair for an individual to commit a felony? This is a campaign contribution felony, or a misdemeanor, rather. Is it fair for that misdemeanor, which if I recall correctly, he was paying off Stormy Daniels. Is that what it was, if I recall correctly, I think? And that was a misdemeanor because it was viewed as a campaign contribution of some sort. I don't know. But then got inflated into 34 different felonies through legal maneuvering. Well, what if that happened to you? Would you think that's just? Or would you push back against it? He pushed back against it. As far as Brandon Scott or Obama, did they commit sexual assault? Don't know. I don't think either one of them has been charged with that. Period. But I thank you very much for the thoughtful email, the thoughtful text. Interesting observations. Bruce, do you think that Trump and the government are using the high gas price money to fund this war and pay for the ballroom? No, I don't. look, the ballroom, it's paid for private funds. I frankly don't care. If it's paid for with government funds, I'm less than fond of the idea. On the grand scale of things, it's not going to be the amount of money that could matter to the American taxpayer, but I do not think it's a good idea to take American taxpayer money and use it for that when we have other things to spend money on. If a bunch of private individuals want to do this, knock yourselves off. You guys are rich. I'm not. Just invite me to the ballroom sometime. The ballroom will have only one use, practically, and that is going to be federal functions in the ballroom tied to the executive branch. You're not going to find the Kelowna's renting the space because of the cost involved in security for that ballroom, among other things. So if it's justifiable for a bunch of rich people to decide, oh, hell, here's $1 million, go build a ballroom, knock yourselves out. Not my dime. Not my monkey, not my circus. It's really straightforward. Bruce Elliott Show, WBIL, News Radio 1090, FM 101.5.
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6: I just came up a couple of minutes ago, and I think it's worth the clarification. 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And it's a piece from last October on the Trump 34 felonies. And I'm not going to go through the whole piece, but I want you to be here. I'm going to get the piece posted on Bruce's Brain on Facebook. I'll have that posted probably during the half past news. It takes me a minute between platforms to take care of it, but I'll do my best to have it posted in around 9 or 10 minutes on Bruce's Brain. But this is a piece by Jacob Sullum over at Reason Magazine. Trump's appeal of his New York convictions highlights the absurdity of Alvin Bragg's convoluted case. The Manhattan district attorney converted a hush money payment into 34 felonies via a chain of legal reasoning with several conspicuously weak links. 5 months before the 2024 presidential election, a Manhattan jury convicted Donald Trump of falsifying business records with the intent to conceal another crime, in quotes. The president's lawyers have now asked a New York appeals court to overturn those convictions, arguing they are based on fallacious legal theories, inadequate evidence, and flagrantly deficient jury instructions. All of those arguments are compelling. Manhattan District Attorney Alvin Bragg, quote, concocted a purported felony by stacking time-barred misdemeanors under a convoluted legal theory. Trump's 96-page appeal brief says, quote, this case should never have been seen at the inside of a courtroom, let alone resulted in a conviction. Now, you don't have to be a Trump supporter to agree with this. This is the government deciding it's going to go after an individual. In this case, it was a private individual to do him harm. This is, again, 5 months before the 2024 election. This is timed as a political hit job. You only have to examine the logic of Bragg's case. It transformed a single hush payment into 34 state felonies. What? Yeah. Prior to the 2016 presidential election, Michael Cohen, then Trump's personal lawyer, paid Stormy Daniels, a porn star, $130,000 in exchange for a non-disclosure agreement that barred her from talking about an alleged sexual encounter with Trump at a Las Vegas hotel in 2006. As Bragg told it, the effort to keep Daniels quiet was the essence of Trump's crime. You got that? This is a payment. It's a hush money payment. It happens all the time.

0: It's go away money. Some people sue a corporation knowing that you don't have a great case, but it's going to cost the corporation more money to defend than it is to simply, you know, write you a check so you'll go away. For a guy who's as rich as Donald Trump, that's basically what this was. $130,000 is go away money. But as Bragg says, this is a crime. By depriving voters of information they might have deemed relevant and choosing between Trump and Hillary Clinton, Bragg said, Trump committed election interference. And he described that as the heart of the case. Bragg's underlings told the same story during Trump's trial. This was a planned, coordinated, long-running conspiracy to influence the 2016 election to help Donald Trump get elected through illegal expenditures to silence people who had something bad to say about his behavior. It was election fraud, pure and simple. Actually, there is nothing pure and simple about this, since trying to hide embarrassing information is not a crime. So what Bragg did was he focused on what happened after the election, when the Trump Organization reimbursed Cohen for the NDA payment with a series of checks that were recorded inaccurately, according to Bragg, as legal expenses under retainers. Bragg treated each of the 11 invoices, 11 checks, and 12 ledger entries as individual distinct violations of New York law. 34. So it was the payments that total $130,000 that Cohen had paid were paid back to him in 34 different payments. And so Bragg said, well, clearly he's falsifying business records with the intent to defraud. He was never actually convicted of that. Trump said he had no such intent. There was no evidence he tried to deprive anybody of money, property, or anything else of value. His appeal reiterates that argument, saying the trial judge erred in ruling that intent to defraud either the voting public, the government, or both was good enough. So here's the deal. If you don't like Trump, you're going to think, fine, they got the son of a gun. They got him. And then you have to somehow intellectually look in the mirror and justify why payments amounting to $130,000, which were made in separate payments, I guess for business purposes, whatever, 11 invoices, 11 checks, 12 ledger entries, 34, why that is actually 34 felonies rather than one misdemeanor. Because that is the legal hoop that Bragg somehow jumped through in a courtroom with a judge who is predisposed to not liking Donald Trump very much in New York, a very liberal city with a bunch of very liberal judges, and that is what it is. But if you think that that's perfectly fine to turn one misdemeanor into 30 felonies or 34 felonies, then fine, you got the guy on 34 felonies. But a fair-minded person might take a look at this and say, that stinks. And a fair-minded person might say the next time somebody else says, well, yeah, he had 34 felonies, a fair-minded person might say, let me explain what those 34 felonies were. And you decide for yourself whether or not they amount to deliberately trying to commit 34 different felonies, or whether it was simply paying one's lawyer in a manner that was convenient to you as the client, and a sum that amounted to $130,000, which is exactly how much Cohen sent off to Stormy Daniels. Cohen didn't make money on the deal. He didn't send him $150,000 and say, keep 20. Stormy Daniels wanted $130,000. Trump sent Cohen $130,000 after Cohen had paid up front, $130,000. Done, done, done. One misdemeanor at most, turned into 34 felonies and being trumpeted around without people having any context whatsoever, so they could run around and say, oh, yeah, well, Donald Trump has 34 felonies. Okay. And boring. You got to bring more to the table than that. Because once you take a look at what those 34 felonies were, you realize it's a pretty thin gruel indeed. Pretty thin. All right. Coming up in a couple of minutes, right after the half past news. This was quite an exchange between Akash Patel And Chris Van Hollen, here's a bit of it.
1: I lied to Congress.
2: I didn't ask you that.
1: Lied to Congress is you.
2: And I'm not testifying here, sir, and I don't lie.
1: Maybe the next time you run up a $7,000 bar tab, we can talk about it.
2: Well, see, there you go. Lying again. You suggested
1: it's in the FEC report. I'll post it right now.
2: You suggested it was public. It wasn't public money, as you know. That was for a 50-member staff party.
1: So it was a $7,000 bar tab.
3: Now stand aside, worthy adversary.
4: Tis but a scratch.
3: A scratch? Your arm's off.
4: No, it isn't.
3: Well, what's that then?
4: I've had worse.
0: Thank you, Chris Van Hollen. You'll hear the entire exchange coming up in a couple of minutes. It's choice. It really is. The exchange between the two of them, they're both, you know, they're equally matched. A lot of fun. That exchange, the full exchange between Chris Van Hollen and Cash Patel, who heads the FBI, coming up following the news at 12:30. I'm Bruce Elliott. 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
6: This is a special report from ABC News. I'm Dave Packer. An arrival ceremony in Beijing for President Trump, shaking hands with Chinese President Xi and signaling the start of a historic summit between the two leaders. ABC's Selena Wang with what both sides are looking for.
7: President Trump, for his part, he wants headline trade deals. Beijing to promise to buy American planes, agricultural products, as well as energy. We could also see the creation, I'm told by administration officials, of a board of investment in trade to manage economic exchange on less sensitive economic areas. Now, for Beijing's part, they want to focus on one key word, and that is stability.
6: This meeting taking place in the shadow of the war in Iran. China, an ally of Iran, gets fuel from Iran and provides goods used by the Iranian government. President Trump expected to urge President Xi to pressure Iran into agreeing to U.S. terms to end the war and reopen the Strait of Hormuz. This is ABC News.
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9: Baltimore County Police have identified two more suspects in an ongoing Peeping Tom investigation. Authorities say summons were issued for Daniel Sell and Johnny Way Jr. in connection with incidents near Knollwood Road and the Donnie Brooks Apartments. In Jessup, an SUV crashed into a post office, and fire crews from Anne Arundel County and Howard County responded, with several people being checked by paramedics, but no one was taken to the hospital. And in Baltimore, speed camera revenue is down $5.3 million after the city fell short of a planned camera relocation effort.
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8: Traffic.
11: Following up on traffic in the Baltimore area, conditions are still in pretty good shape around most of the region, though there are a couple spots slowing drivers down tonight. On the Beltway, both loops continue to move well without any major incidents or work zones causing delays. Over on 995, a crash southbound between Route 195 and the southwest side of 895 has actually been officially cleared, where it had been previously blocking two left lanes, so any residual delays should be easing out within the hour. Northbound, though, overnight construction from 895 up toward the northeast side of the Beltway still closes a single right lane. Farther west on I-70, that major incident between Route 68 and Route 56 continues to completely shut down all westbound lanes through that stretch. And back to the Bay Bridge, conditions have improved slightly with restrictions reduced to Phase 1 wind warning, so motorists should still be advised to use caution and follow police directions where possible. 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
12: For the rest of the night and into the early morning, scattered showers and storms will give way to mostly cloudy skies, low temperatures in the low 50s. On Thursday, mostly cloudy with a slight chance for a brief shower or sprinkle. It'll be breezy and cooler, highs around 62. On Friday, mostly sunny skies, high temperatures in the low 70s. I'm meteorologist Tom Tasselmeyer on WBAL News Radio 1090 and FM 101.5.
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0: All right, if you happen to be on social media and you're on Facebook right now, you can search for the group Bruce's Brain and become a member, and you'll see the very top link right now. I just got it done 2 seconds ago. It's to the Reason magazine. They're a libertarian organization, their magazine Reason, on Donald Trump from this past October, October 28th. Headline is Trump's appeal of his New York convictions highlights the absurdity of Alvin Bragg's convoluted case. You can read it for yourself. Make your own decisions on this. It's not my job to convince you one way or the other. My job is to give you the facts, and you can determine for yourself if those facts justify the manner in which this is currently being portrayed in the media. Now, this is not all of the comments back and forth between Cash Patel and Chris Van Hollen, but it is certainly worth a listen. It's a slightly longer piece of audio, but I want you to hear the back and forth, because again, this is not a back and forth that was spread over a half an hour. This is 2 minutes and 11 seconds of high power action. Hear the back and forth, because again, this is not a back and forth that was spread over a half an hour. This is 2 minutes and 11 seconds of high power action.
2: As I said in my opening remarks, I really don't care about your personal life so long as you are able to perform your public and official responsibilities, which are awesome responsibilities. Multiple reports, including reporting by The Atlantic, have alleged episodes of excessive drinking, unexplained absences, and behavior that concerned current and former FBI and DOJ officials. You have publicly denied those allegations and filed a defamation lawsuit. So today, as you testify before Congress, is it your testimony that those allegations are categorically false?
1: Unequivocally categorically false.
2: So there have been no occasions during your tenure when FBI personnel were unable to promptly reach you?
1: Absolutely not. You can ask my entire workforce. They hear from me at every single hour of the day, as do these great gentlemen here, as do the men and women of the interagency and state and local law enforcement in the White House.
2: And so there have been no occasions when your security detail had difficulty waking or locating you, is that right?
1: Nope, it's a total farce. I don't even know where you get this stuff, but it doesn't make it credible because you say so.
2: I'm not saying it, Director Patel. It's been written and documented.
1: You are literally saying it.
2: No, I'm saying that these are reports, Director Patel. No.
1: And unlike your baseless reports, Director, the only person Patel, that was slinging margaritas in El Salvador on the taxpayer dollar with a convicted gangbanging rapist was you.
2: You know, the
1: fact, only person that ran up a $7,000 bar tab in Washington, D.C. at the lobby bar
2: to me,
1: was you.
2: This
1: so the only individual in this room that has been drinking on taxpayer dime during
2: are
1: the day
2: you polygraphing?
1: Is you.
2: Director Patel, come on. These are serious allegations that were made against you.
1: They're
2: in a lawsuit that you filed.
1: You drinking margaritas with a gangbanger is true and on video.
2: It just goes to show you
1: running a $7,000 bar tab at the lobby bar has been filed by your own office.
2: This goes to show.
1: To drink during the day. That's you. This is the ultimate example of hypocrisy.
2: Mr. Chairman.
1: I will not be tarnished by baseless allegations and fraudulent statements from the media.
2: The fact that you mentioned that indicates you don't know what you are talking about.
0: So there you go. It's charming. It went on from there. But let's examine just that one thing. So Chris Van Hollen acknowledges he ran up a $7,000 bar tab. But it wasn't just for him, you know. It is for a staff of 50 individuals. That means each individual drank about $140 worth of booze. I don't know what these people were drinking, but for me to drink $140 worth of booze, it'd be over a couple of days. I'm sorry, I just don't have the tolerance. Because I'm looking at that thinking maybe $14-15 a drink if you're on the high end. That's 10 drinks. You know? So, maybe if you make it $20 a drink, that's still 7 or 8 drinks per person? Really? And that's justifiable? But the exchange between the two of them with Pat-

0: Hill pointing out, yeah, the only person we have actual video of drinking at all during working hours is you having a margarita with this guy down in El Salvador. It was a moment. Chris Van Hollen, of course, said he staggered back. As Patel said, all right, I think I've lopped your arm off. Can we go on now?
1: Now stand aside, worthy adversary.
2: It is but a scratch.
1: A scratch? Your arm's off.
2: No, it isn't.
1: Well, what's that then?
2: I've had worse.
0: There you go. I've had worse. You can't make this stuff up. So Chris Van Hollen has once again proven what an incredible heavyweight he is, and that he's capable of all kinds of intellectual leaps, as it were. so he stands in the top rank of those Democrats who I think we should be seriously considering to run as vice president in 2028. I'm serious about that. Because one of the other options is, for example, Alexandria Ocasio-Cortez. She's been talked about a good bit. Now, Chris Van Hollen can get kicked around by Cash Patel and maybe stumble on his words a little bit. Alexandria Ocasio-Cortez doesn't need anybody to kick her around in order for her to come up with a word salad that is certainly at least on Kamala Harris level.
3: I think what we identify is that in a rules-based order, hypocrisy is vulnerability. And so I think what we are seeking is a return to a rules-based order that eliminates the hypocrisies around when too often in the West we'd look the other way for inconvenient populations to act out these paradoxes.
4: What you just said is one of the most insanely idiotic things I have ever heard. At no point in your rambling, incoherent response, were you even close to anything that could be considered a rational thought?
0: There you go. I'm looking forward to 28. You can tell already. Actually, I'm looking forward to this fall. I think it'll be a fascinating election because I think that people are going to be surprised at the twists and turns that are taken between now and November between the two political parties. There's a voice that I think is a very important voice to hear because he is a Supreme Court justice and because he has a way of characterizing something in what now looks like around 27 and a half seconds. That's how long this soundbite is. That is profound and very, very important to understand. Clarence Thomas was asked about progressivism, which now, of course, is, you know, all the thing in Democrat circles. It's good to be a progressive. Progressive always sounds like it's a good thing or a nice insurance company. But at any rate, here's Thomas.
5: Progressivism seeks to replace the basic premises of the Declaration of Independence and hence our form of government. It holds that our rights and our dignities come not from God, but from government. It requires of the people a subservience and weakness incompatible with a constitution premised on the transcendent origin of our rights.
0: Now, as an individualist, I agree with him. I think that our rights, as enumerated in the first 10 amendments of the Constitution, are simply acknowledgments of God-given rights that already exist in each and every one of us. They're not being granted to us by the government. The government is not granting us the right of free speech. The government is not granting us the right of assembly. The government is not granting us the right to bear arms. These are acknowledgments, 1 through 10, of various rights that already exist as endowed on us by our Creator. This is a profound difference from those on the left who feel that the rulemaker here is not God, but actually is the Democrat Party, is the government. The bigger the government, the better. And that government will have experts in it, and they will be able to determine which of those amendments apply to you and in what sequence and in what order and in what circumstances. This is a key difference between people on the right and people on the left, is whether or not we revere the government. It's not whether or not we disagree with an individual politician or that individual politician's policies. It's whether or not the amount of reverence we feel for our creator is translated to the same amount of reverence for a central government. That's an incredibly important difference. And those on the left, and there have been many who have stated very openly that no, of course not. The first amendments to the Constitution, like the entire Constitution, this is a work of man. Those rights come from man, come from government. They can be expanded upon by government, or they can be limited by government in the same fashion. The reason that's key is if you accept that line of thought, you accept that your value as an individual is also dependent purely on the government's perception of your right as an individual and not part of your inherent being. Do you have the right under law to be a unique human being unto yourself, or can the state regulate that? Key philosophical question. Bruce Elliott Show on WBAL News Radio 1090 FM 101.5. 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
6: Hot, cold, and everything in between. We've seen it all with Maryland weather this spring. 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Check with WBAL and the WBAL TV 11 meteorologists for changing conditions.
7: Near record warmth expected today and tomorrow.
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0: Great text in to the Bruce Elliott Show. Hey, Trump is an amoral and self-centered individual, and those who defend him seem to go to great lengths to rationalize his erratic and unpatriotic behavior. We have abandoned the standards of decency and civility from our public discourse for a man who is truly only interested in representing himself, Derek from Baltimore. That's one way of looking at it, I suppose. I disagree. I think like most politicians, he is self-centered. I don't know any politician who is not, to be really honest. I can point at a number of people in other parts of life. Mother Teresa is not. I'm not sure the Pope is or not. I think that there are people who are not self-serving to one degree or another, but I don't think any of them are in politics. You mean to tell me that Bernie Sanders is not a self-centered individual? The guy ran around the country telling people to conserve energy on a private jet. I mean, think about that. Same with AOC. I don't know any politician who's not self-centered. As to whether or not he's immoral, I don't think he is. I don't see the evidence of that. But you may. You're welcome to. That's how you feel about it. I'm not defending him going to great lengths to rationalize his erratic behavior. Yeah, his behavior is erratic, and sometimes it drives me nuts. But as to whether or not his behavior is unpatriotic, I'd have to actually hear what you're talking about. Simply making the charge somebody is unpatriotic, if that means they disagree with you on policy, that's not a great standard to set. Because on that standard, many of us would fail that particular test. If you and I disagree on politics, does that mean I'm unpatriotic? How do we gauge that? You have to show me examples of where the man is unpatriotic. Not charges, not trumped up points of view, but actual incidents, or his lack of patriotism, or his discarding of patriotism shows through. And to say we have abandoned the standards of decency and civility from our public discourse for a man who is truly only interested in representing himself, you could have said that of virtually any president in the last century. Woodrow Wilson was, in essence, non compos mentis. His wife ran the White House. He abandoned the standards of decency and civility so that he was only interested in representing himself, and his wife was there to represent him. Because had the public known exactly how incapacitated he was, they would have kicked him out. They would have required him to step down in favor of his vice president. FDR had an affair with, was it Judith Eck? No, I can't remember her name. He had a long-term affair with some woman while he was president. And before. Apparently his wife knew about it. John F. Kennedy slept with Judith Exner, who was a mob boss's gal. Also slept with Marilyn Monroe all the time, having Addison's disease. It was a bad back problem he had. And you'd hardly say that this guy is holding up a standard of decency if that's the way he behaved while in the White House. Richard Nixon, well, I think that we can go through a long list of ways we think that he was not satisfactory as a human being. Lyndon Baines Johnson came into the Senate dead broke. Left the Senate for the vice presidency, a multimillionaire. While in the vice presidency, became even richer by somehow ending up with all kinds of TV properties that the Senate had given to him. That's hardly moral behavior, is it? Hardly ethical behavior? In other words, generation after generation after generation, we elect people who are us. We elect people who are just as morally flawed as we are. And when the practicality of electing those individuals is questioned, the response is uniform, and it's not all that untrue. I didn't hire him to be my preacher. I didn't hire him to be my rabbi, to be my minister, to be my spiritual guide. I hired this individual to be president of the United States of America because of what he happens to believe in as his core principles of governance. And that is what we care about. As individuals and the people we elect, and all these arguments over and over again, he's not qualified to be president. My God in heaven, how many times do you have to go over the same ground? He won the election. Thus, he's qualified, period. He's age 45 or above. And it seems to me that's the age that you can run for the presidency. He ran. He won twice. Thus, he's qualified to be there. You may not like it. You mean I like his behavior? I don't like parts of his behavior. But I'm not going to walk around with my head up the guy's butt to say that there are things he does that make me crazy. I think he's rude. I don't like it. I would never work for a guy who berates his employees in public as this guy does. I wouldn't last a day. I'd say I'm not going to run the risk of being treated that way in public. You want to carve me a new one? Fine. You got the corner office. Let's go in there. You close the door and you can go ahead and you spend as much time as necessary to correct my behavior to comport with what you want me to be doing. You do it in public, I leave, period. Because I think it's unnecessary, I think it's cruel, and I think one should not behave in that fashion. But call me old-fashioned, because apparently it happens a good bit. In corporations, some jackass will run out of his corner office and find somebody in the secretarial pool or find some guy who's a salesperson who didn't meet his quota that particular month and say, hey, Jones, you're fired. You got 3 hours and security will walk you out of the building. I would not do well in that kind of circumstance. I make a point of being hired by people who don't manage that way, period. But, Derek, I appreciate your point of view. But I don't think he's changed the level of decency in Washington at all. I think, who was it? Mama, where's my pa? Gone to Washington, ha, ha, ha. It was a campaign slogan that was around for a while, back sometime in the 1800s, because the guy went to Washington, had a child out of wedlock. And he won. 10:55 right now, Bruce Elliott on WBAL News Radio 1090 FM 101.5.
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0: 1884. All right, that's when this happened. Mama, where's my pa? This is the president of Cleveland. Not even a specific allegation of philandering, alleged pregnancy, and a cover-up for forced sex by Grover Cleveland for the White House. So do I think Donald Trump has brought down the level of the presidency? No. Not with Cleveland as a background. On the eve of the 1884 presidential election, the Chicago Tribune wrote this. It seems to me that a leading question ought to be, do the American people want a common libertine for their president? And so wrote a preacher from Buffalo, New York, to the editor of the Trib back in 1884. James Blaine, the continental liar from the state of Maine, who was a Republican candidate. He'd been shamed some years earlier when it came to light that he'd been trading congressional favors for cash. But the Buffalo Evening Telegraph broke this story about how many upstate New York had known for a long time that 10 years earlier, a woman named Maria Halpin had given birth in that city to a son with a surname Cleveland, as in Grover Cleveland's kid. Mama, where's my pa? The response from Cleveland's folks was, gone to the White House. Ha, ha, ha. That's it for me for this evening. We'll see you Saturday morning at 7 o'clock. Have a great evening.
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23: Good evening to you. I'm Andre Hepkins. Thank you for joining us. That breaking news is a carjacking turns into a car chase, leaving three Baltimore City police officers in the hospital. Officers with the Regional Auto Theft Task Force found a car connected to a carjacking in West Baltimore. That car raced away from them before crashing into a home on Booker Court. And that's where we find Kyrie Stewart tonight. So, Kyrie, a suspect is in custody, and those officers are expected to be okay. So walk us through what exactly happened tonight.
24: Yeah, you're right. As you said, those three officers, they're at the hospital right now getting treatment. That suspect, a 27-year-old, is also in a hospital right now. But this is the culmination of that car chase that you were talking about. Take a look at this. This looks like an SUV right here that rammed right here into the Gilmore Homes apartment building here on Booker Court, that is. Just take a look at the damage there. Damage to the driver's side door right there. Damage to the wheel. Obviously, the building where the brick is damaged as well. Lots of damage on the other side as well. But here is what we know so far. Here's what police are telling us about this. They said that just after 7 o'clock this evening, they came across this car in connection to a carjacking. And when officers approached the vehicle, the driver sped away. Well, obviously, police, they chased them. Foxtrot, the police helicopter, was called in and helped officers track the vehicle during the chase. Police say that when this was all going on, this driver was striking several other vehicles, including two police cars as well. During the chase, the car ended up striking this building. Whether the driver lost control or whether there was some kind of maneuver that happened with police to try to get it to stop, he ended up striking this building right here. And then after that, the driver got out and started running. Well, police caught up to him, obviously, and they were able to arrest him. As I said earlier, that suspect is a 27-year-old man. He was taken to the hospital. On top of that, they said that another man is also in the hospital as well. We're still waiting to hear on how that man was exactly involved in this. And then on top of that, three officers suffered minor injuries in all of this. They're expected to be okay, but they were also taken to the hospital as well. But as you can see here, this is the combination of all of this. This SUV here into the Gilmore Homes off of Booker Court here. Lots of damage to this vehicle. We are still waiting to hear back from police on where exactly that carjacking took place and exactly pinpoint where this all started. I did reach out to police to try to get more information on that, and I'm waiting to hear back. But again, we have a 27-year-old man that was arrested in connection to this. We have three officers in the hospital. They're expected to be okay. Of course, we'll bring you the latest on air and online, WBALTV.com and the WBAL-TV app. Reporting live here in Baltimore, Kyrie Stewart, WBAL-TV 11 News.
23: Kyrie Stewart reporting from a wild scene on the west side. If you get any more information from police, please let us know. Three officers expected to be okay, a suspect in custody there on the west side. This is a breaking news story, and we are expecting updates throughout the night. So be sure to stay with WBAL TV 11 News and our app to turn on push alerts so you can get the information sent right to your phone as soon as it comes into the newsroom. Meanwhile, impact weather moving through Maryland tonight. Storms earlier now, just rain. A live look over downtown Baltimore right now where we could see spotty showers overnight as the cool weather moves in. Let's talk to Chief Meteorologist Tom Tassemeyer right now. So, Tom, a big cool down tomorrow before the warm weather moves back in.
25: Yeah, we're going to take one day where the temperatures dip down into some chilly levels and then start to rebound pretty significantly heading into the weekend. Rain is still falling down at BWI Marshall, where earlier this evening we had a wind gust to 36 miles an hour. Some gusty winds coming through with the showers. It's 56 degrees, and the winds are still out of the south at BWI. They will shift to the northwest when the front goes by, and that's when the chillier temperatures will start to settle in. The significant rain is starting to move out of Baltimore, still falling, though, on much of the eastern shore. That trend of moving the showers closer to the coast will continue overnight. We'll see cloudy skies through the overnight, temperatures into the low 50s. The winds, again, shifting to the northwest. It'll be a breezy day tomorrow. with high temperatures running a good 10 to almost 15 degrees below average for the middle part of May. We'll see how long it takes for that really warm summer-like weather to arrive when we check out the seven-day forecast coming up.
23: All right, we are following two major stories with international implications right now, the spread of the Hanta virus and President Donald Trump's state visit to China in the middle of tension between the two countries over the war with Iran. Jason Newton following along with the president's visit from the live desk. And Jason, you wouldn't know there was tension based on how the president was received.
1: Right, it's really a red carpet welcome with dozens of young people greeting the president and his entourage as they stepped off of Air Force One. You can see it up for yourself. This was the warm welcome that awaited the president tonight in China, but the talks that will follow over the next 24 hours are expected to be more pointed. Both sides will have plenty on the table. China is eyeing U.S. weapon sales to Taiwan, which China claims as being its own territory. Also talks of computer chips and AI development. As for the U.S., the president saying in a Truth Social post that he wants to, quote, open up China to American businesses, and his list of business leaders joining him on this trip match up with those reported by CNN. Elon Musk, Apple's Tim Cook, along with leaders from Boeing, NVIDIA, and Goldman Sachs as well. But also, surely to be on the agenda is Iran. China relies on its oil, and the U.S. wants to make a deal. It has been said that China could be able to get Iran to the table. But before leaving, the president downplayed that possibility.
4: Well, I think, number one, we're going to have a long talk about it. I think he's been relatively good, to be honest with you.
5: Do you think he needs to intervene at all with the Iranians?
4: I don't think he can help in any way? No, I don't think we need any help with Iran. We'll win it one way or the other.
1: There have been few concrete details about the summit's substance. We do know the timeline, though. Just about an hour ago, China's President Xi officially welcomed President Trump during a ceremony. Those bilateral talks will begin soon. Then there'll be some cultural events, all capped off by a state banquet. Andre.
23: Jason, thank you very much. Maryland health officials, as you know, are updating us on the two Marylanders who were potentially exposed to the Hanta virus. The Maryland Department of Health says it happened when passengers were allowed to leave the MV Hondius cruise ship early. The CDC confirmed these shared flights happened before health authorities learned about the outbreak. The person those two Marylanders came into contact with did test positive for Hanta virus. We know the two are a couple. The health department did share with us the steps they're taking right now to prevent further spread.
6: The individuals are monitoring themselves for any signs and symptoms and set a routine schedule to communicate with the health department on a daily basis regarding health and symptom monitoring in accordance with the national guidance provided by the CDC and other people.
23: The Maryland Department of Health says there's no indication that the state will need to elevate its response to the virus, one similar to COVID-19. They say the risk to the public right now is still low. There are new developments in the investigation into a series of Peeping Tom incidents near Towson University. Baltimore County Police say two additional men are now facing charges in the case. Detectives are looking for 56-year-old Daniel Sell and 53-year-old Johnny Wade Jr. after incidents reported at the Donnybrook Apartments off Knollwood Road. Tommy Clark is reporting on how this isn't the first time both men have been involved with law enforcement.
7: It means safety, feeling safe in my own home.
9: 21-year-old Chloe White hasn't felt that sense of safety since September. That's when she had to start reporting men looking into her Towson windows.
26: Thank God there's camera footage.
9: White is far from alone in experiencing these peeping Toms. She and neighbors at Donnybrook Apartments have reported multiple older men peering in their homes and even filming.
7: I've lost count. I don't know how many there have been at this point, how many men we have on footage, how many times the cops have come to Donnybrook because of a call.
9: Police recently arrested 55-year-old Andre Robinson, who they say was caught using a stepladder to peep into windows in the Rogers Forge area. Robinson denies the allegations, and now police have identified two more suspects. 56-year-old Daniel Sell and 53-year-old Johnny Wade Jr., both ordered to appear in court.
7: To hear that they've, like, named them and they're out in the open and now everyone and anyone who knows them knows what they're wanted for, it's different.
9: WBAL TV 11 News Investigates has found out both men appear to have criminal histories. We've even acquired these charging documents that date back to 2019. when a man with the same name and date of birth as Sal was charged with visual surveillance in a private area in Harford County. According to the report, Sal used his cell phone, quote, holding it under the dress of someone at a Target in Bel Air. We've also confirmed he was found guilty of burglary and theft going back to the 90s, among other charges, while a record search reveals Wade also has a criminal history.
7: I think that if there are other young people in our position where they feel like they're powerless, something seemingly small keeps happening, but it could easily escalate, or even maybe it's already escalated and things aren't getting better, just to like take the initiative and realize that you have a voice.
9: Police say they'll continue to work closely with Towson University. Both Sell and Wade have a court date on July 6th. In Baltimore County, I'm Tommy Clark, WBAL TV 11 News.
8: Tommy, thank you. And Baltimore police need your help identifying this man on your screen right now. Detectives say it's in connection with a sexual assault and solicitation of two children. The alleged incident happened near the Hanover Street Bridge back on April 24th. If you think you recognize this person, you are asked to call police right away. Down to South Carolina now, where a major double murder conviction has been overturned. The Supreme Court of South Carolina finding that disgraced attorney Alec Murdoch did not get a fair trial. Murdoch was convicted of murdering his wife and son back in 2023 in a highly publicized trial that would go on to inspire podcasts and television shows. But today, the state's top court found that the clerk of the court in the case implied to the jury that Murdoch was guilty over several comments, so much so that multiple jurors said her comments influenced their decision.
10: She proceeds to talk to jurors, not about inconsequential things, but, you know, focus on how to view the defendant's testimony.
8: South Carolina's attorney general says they will retry the case as quickly as possible. In the meantime, Murdoch will stay in prison. He is serving a 40-year federal sentence for stealing millions of dollars from his law firm clients. A $5,000 reward is being offered tonight as a family seeks closure and justice. This week marks 3 months since a 20-year-old Baltimore County man was hit and killed while crossing the street in Woodlawn. His family continues to plead for information to help police make an arrest. Tori Yorgi spoke with that grieving family tonight, and they say they need answers.
11: Yeah, the Tia family meeting me here at the bus stop off of Security Boulevard, the same bus stop they say their 20-year-old son got off the bus at and was trying to cross the street when he was hit by a car. They are now hoping a cash reward will help bring information forward so an arrest can be made.
12: You hit him. And you left him there.
11: A grieving mother speaking to the driver who hit her 20-year-old son as he crossed the street here in Woodlawn. Mona Tia says her son, Christopher B. Tia Jr., died the next day in the hospital.
12: I walk through my house every day hoping to hear my son. And silence.
11: Silence since Sunday, February 15th. Baltimore County Police say it was around 7:45 p.m. on that Sunday when a silver or gray car hit Christopher as he crossed the street after getting off of the bus here at Security Boulevard and Gwen Oak Avenue. Police say the driver got out of the car after hitting the pedestrian before getting back into it to leave the scene.
13: Right now, I feel like I got a big hole in my heart.
11: Christopher's father, Christopher Tia Sr., says he passes by the crash site every day. It's only a couple minutes away from their home, a home they once shared with their eldest son and now just his two young brothers.
13: Coming from work like 9 in the evening, and I look right down here every day. I'm like, why? Why didn't you just happened to us?
11: Now the family says they're offering a $5,000 reward for information leading to an arrest. That's in addition to the $2,000 Metro Crime Stoppers is also offering.
14: It's been 3 months now. We really do want answers. And also just for people to be more patient on the road.
12: The fear of getting in trouble should not surpass doing the right thing.
11: Again, up to a $7,000 cash reward possibly between what the family is offering as well as Metro Crime Stoppers. You can contact Metro Crime Stoppers or Baltimore County Police if you have information. In Woodlawn, Tori Yorgi, WBAL-TV 11 News.
15: Thank you, Tori. A two-alarm fire shut down part of Towson Town Boulevard for part of the evening. Our crews were on the scene around 6:30 after crews had knocked back the flames. That blaze started in the roof of the Versailles apartment complex, and it took more than 100 personnel to put it out. Nobody was hurt, but about 30 people are without homes tonight. They are being helped out by the Red Cross. New developments in the battle between Baltimore Mayor Brandon Scott and the city's Inspector General Isabel Cumming. Mayor Scott says he wants new laws regarding oversight and transparency. Ashley Hinson is looking at what the mayor is proposing.
16: The mayor's proposing several measures that will address concerns raised in recent months. And this comes as Baltimore City Inspector General Isabel Cumming is suing the mayor's office for restricting her access to records. She says during her investigation into the mayor's Office of Neighborhood Safety and Engagement, well, the mayor says the OIG's office was accessing documents in a way that violates state law. So here is what he's proposing. First, a new law that would create a statewide oversight body to govern inspectors general across the state. On the local level, the mayor is proposing legislation that would establish a clear process for document access for the inspector general. This includes a new audit trail system, a designated legal representative for the OIG, a conflict resolution process to solve any disputes, and requiring the OIG advisory board to do quarterly performance reviews of the OIG's work.
17: For months now, we have wanted to discuss these issues directly with the OIG and the advisory board. We have hoped that we could work together to outline a better process that delivers transparency while following state law. Unfortunately, they have not been willing to have that conversation. But Baltimore needs clarity so that residents can trust that this oversight system is working.
16: Well, the inspector general is declining to comment on the mayor's legislative package because of the ongoing lawsuit. But Councilman Mark Conway released a statement calling the package a cosmetic measure to protect City Hall and not the public. Conway also introduced a bill to change how the inspector general is allowed to access information. That bill failed. In the studio tonight, I'm Ashley Hinson.
15: In tonight's Consumer Alert, the man President Trump passed on for Fed chair in favor of Jerome Powell now has the job. The Senate voted to confirm Kevin Warsh as the 17th chair of the Federal Reserve Bank. The 56-year-old was the youngest Fed governor in history when he worked at the central bank back in 2006 to 2011. The former Fed insider talks like an outsider who has called for a, quote, regime change. Warsh's confirmation comes after Republican Senator Tom Tillis dropped his blockade of the vote after the Department of Justice stopped its criminal investigation into Fed headquarter renovations at the behest of current Fed Chair Jerome Powell. President Trump has made it no secret he wants the Fed to drastically cut interest rates. The current political climate underscores the slim 54 to 45 vote. No Fed Chair confirmation vote has been this narrow since Senate approval became a requirement in 1977. But a new Fed Chair is confirmed the same day another government report corroborates the war in Iran has fueled inflation. Wholesale prices accelerated in April at the fastest speed since 2022. Higher energy prices are sending shockwaves through the supply chain. The producer price index measures the inflation that hits businesses before they pass along price hikes to consumers. The PPI popped 1.4% in April from March, double March's move up from February. On a year-over-year basis, headline prices jumped 6% above March's 4.3%. And you cut out more volatile food and energy costs, and you see that the core producer prices advanced 5.2%, hotter than the 4% in March. And that brings us back to interest rates. And right now, Wall Street types are banking on a near-zero chance of a rate cut at the next Fed meeting in the middle of next month.
25: Well, before the clouds and showers moved in, temperatures were able to warm up. We've only had a few days this month where it's been warmer than normal. We did make it to 77 degrees, though, down at BWI Marshall earlier this afternoon. I think it's only 4 days out of the first 13 that have been warmer than normal. Most of the month's been relatively cool. The record, though, 95, shows you how hot it can start to get this time of year, and we do have some 90s in the seven-day forecast. Now, the showers and storms rolled in from the mountains this afternoon and evening, and they were stronger off to the west of us. Peak wind gusts going 40, 50 miles an hour in some of the higher elevations off to the west of us. But those storms did dump significant amount of rain in some spots, especially in this swath from the northern part of Baltimore County through the city down to D.C. and to eastern Montgomery County. Solid half inch to 0.6 inch of rain coming through with those showers as they made their way through. Lesser amounts, but still raining over on the eastern shore, although the showers are going to wind down pretty soon. You can kind of see the progression of the storms by watching the numerous lightning strikes as they went through. And now the showers are primarily over on the eastern shore, starting to taper off along the I-95 corridor, and we're pretty much done with the rain west of Baltimore. As we head toward morning, the skies will stay mostly cloudy. The key, though, is that the winds are going to shift to the west and northwest, and that'll bring in some cooler, drier weather as the day wears on. This is a pretty significant cold front for the month of May, and as it sweeps through, the winds will shift and start dragging in some of that chilly air across the Great Lakes. Our temperatures will go down below average, at least for a day tomorrow, before a significant warm-up returns for the weekend. So 47 to 50.

0: 87 on Sunday, and then 90-degree temperatures with sunny skies on Monday and Tuesday.
1: Well, you speak of Preakness, Tom. We are just days away from the Preakness, and if you're planning to watch a watch party, you're probably starting to do some drink preparations. Well, this year, Guinness is teaming up with the Preakness again and releasing a special Preakness 151 Lager. Guinness tells us it's a crisp, drinkable beer that's perfect for watching at the track or on your couch, but this beer is limited in addition, and to get it, you'll have to either head down to Laurel Park or go directly to Guinness Baltimore to buy a couple of cans. Sounds very refreshing. All right, another annual Preakness Week tradition is here, the Fadley's Crab Derby. City State's Attorney Ivan Bates, Councilman Zach Blanchard, Restaurateur Tony Foreman, Downtown Partnerships, Shalanda Stokes, and Deputy Commissioner Kevin Jones all became crab jockeys. They use water and a stick to get their crab to the finish line. In the end, only one crustacean reigned supreme, and it belonged to Shalanda Stokes.
2: We've got to celebrate the Preakness Week. It's one of the most important things that happen here in Maryland. So we look forward to it. Everybody else looks forward to it. And it's a fun thing. They didn't know that crabs could race the way they do.
1: Says Nancy Fadley Devine. So Fadley Seafood first started the Crab Derby back in the 70s. The event always ends with a crab picking contest. Crabs and cold ones. Maryland tradition.
3: That's good stuff. Now, you know what? Easy come, easy go. The birds clap back at the Yankees after last week's miserable series in New York. With a little help, the win and another Orioles gender reveal. Yeah, have more coming up next in sports.
4: Hey, everybody. Libby Dunn is here tonight. 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
6: There is some emergency utility work, a pipe placement project on Delaney Valley Road. Just prior to the Lock Raven Reservoir Bridge in Baltimore County, there will be a flagging operation in place through the end of the week and expecting congestion in both directions across the bridge. 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

Step in the Right Direction, a series on which to build. Well, we've been asking these questions about the Orioles all season. They just kept going in the right direction or build momentum on. It just really hadn't come together. The good news of the Birds, though, they keep doing enough for us to keep asking the questions. And today, it really was right against the Yankees. Kyle Bradish on the mound. Been waiting for him to have the stuff and the command at the same time. And today he did. Six scores.

0: Scoreless innings. Little trouble in the fifth with the 3-0 lead and runners at the corners. Yeah, that hook takes care of Anthony Volpe. Struck out seven, just one hit allowed. And bottom five, and it's 3-0 still. Adley Rutschman, fly ball to right. That doesn't seem to do a whole lot for him, but the ball just kind of kept going. Spencer Jones, oh, he's not going to sleep well tonight. Off his glove, that's a home run. Two-run shot. Rutschman's sixth homer, all coming in the last 14 games, and he had it for a second, and then he didn't. Adley's like, really? Home run? Cool. I'll go jog. 5-0. Bottom six, then 2-1 for Blaze Alexander. He had a miserable April to play, but May hitting 367 at CNI single, scores a pair, had three hits today. They get out their frustration on the season with a 7-0 win. Take the series from the Yankees, and for Blaze, you know, by season's end, he's going to get some dad strength, a baby due in September.
1: I'll announce it now. It's a little baby girl, so...
2: Oh,
3: really?
2: It's a baby girl.
3: Yeah,
2: so.
4: Are you breaking the news right now?
2: Yeah, to the family?
4: A lot of people.
2: Everybody?
1: Yeah, to basically everyone. You know, my family knows, some teammates know, but yeah, to everyone, it's a baby girl, so I'm excited.
4: How about that?
1: Oh, yeah.
2: Congratulations.
4: That's awesome. Yes, yep. That's awesome.
0: Love being a girl, Dad. Congrats to you, Blaze, on the way. Well, Preakness 151 wrapping up. All 14 entrants on site, giving us the first full field in 15 years. Now, when you have five horses crammed together as the favorites and only three listed as really long shots, things could get a little wild at Laurel on Saturday. Incredible. The trained by Riley Mott is one of the last to arrive at Laurel, coming in early this morning, but he is a real contender. He just rested today. Now, your morning line favorite at 9-2 is Chad Brown's Iron Honor. It's the pedigree and the familiar path to a Preakness win. Brown has twice saddled a winner, including Cloud Computing in 2017, after not running that horse in the Kentucky Derby. Now, O'Sullivan remains compelling after a third-place finish at the Kentucky Derby this year. It was a 70-1 long shot. He darn near won the race. He seems to have come back well from that and clearly has the capability. But the horse for which all Maryland fans should cheer, Taj Mahal, barned at Laurel, trained by Brittany Russell at Laurel. A three-time winner at Laurel. I caught up with NBC's Randy Moss today about Taj Mahal and why this year might be different for the Federico Tessio winner.
5: First of all, the horse has to be fast enough. And in most Preakness years, back when you would get the best horses from the Kentucky Derby coming back in the Preakness, then the Tessio winner, the vast majority of the time, wasn't good enough. But in this Preakness, it certainly looks like Taj Mahal fits very, very well.
0: Randy looks different in retirement. Is that just me? I'm not sure what's more notable from yesterday's Towson baseball win, that Tiger senior Josh Janove wanted to play all nine positions in one game, or that his head coach Matt Tyner said, sure, go ahead. And it came in a game that saw Towson win the most dramatic possible way, a walk-off grand slam. Janove from Cherry Hill, New Jersey, he started the game at catcher and just kept, well, moving on from there. Went through the infield. In innings 2-4, by the way, look at the nice range here, playing second. Yeah, make a little play there. He didn't see any action in the outfield as far as balls coming to him, but did come into pitch in the ninth. Now, at the plate, he went 0-3, but that didn't matter because in the bottom of the ninth, Keldrin Rodriguez. There he is. Think he knew it? Think he liked it? Yeah, he did. That's a heck of a game for a 9-8 win over UMBC. Now, so, Josh, take us through your not-so-average Tuesday.
6: Yeah, it was really cool. I mean, it's been something that I've been working at. I mean, all 4 years I've been here, I've been moving all over the place, playing different positions, and it's kind of something we talked about in the fall, so it's really cool it got to happen. It's really fun.
0: New term to utility infielder, outfielder, catcher, pitcher. That's something. 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

0: chilly weather and then things warm up.
1: Nicely going into the weekend.
2: Yeah. No humidity for Preakness. I mean, I could kiss you.
3: Could be. All right. But you won't, though, right? Curb your enthusiasm.
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3: I got this guy in between.
1: I'm a buffer.
3: Nice buffer there. All right, we've got mostly cloudy skies, a breezy, cool 62 tomorrow. Nice day Friday, 70. 81 Saturday and 87 on Sunday. Beautiful Preakness weather again on Saturday with sunny skies, low humidity, and 81. And then it's going to get hot Monday and Tuesday. Nice. Temperatures into the low 90s. So we'll start to heat things up next week.
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17: There is some long-term construction activity on 95 heading southbound coming out of Cecil County, beginning from a little bit past Route 222, the Perryville exit, heading down toward the Tidings Bridge. The left lane will be closed. You'll see delays, of course, as you make your way south, approaching the bridge out of Cecil County. 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
5: Weather.
3: The forecast for the area overnight, look for some scattered showers and thunderstorms, giving way to mostly cloudy, cooler weather. Low temperatures by morning in the low 50s. It'll be a mostly cloudy, breezy, and cool Thursday. There is a slight chance for a sprinkle. Thursday's high, 62. Lots of sunshine on Friday. Temperatures warming to 72. I'm meteorologist Tom Tasselmeyer on WBAL News Radio 1090 and FM 101.5.
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19: Here aboard the NS Savannah, federal officials claimed that those catastrophic power outages should have been no surprise to Synergy, claiming that they cut corners at the expense of safety. They say the first blackout was caused by a loose wire, but prosecutors now allege the second happened because of a ship modification, causing the dolly to rely on the wrong type of fuel pump, one that could not automatically restart after the first blackout, causing the ship to lose power again and crash into the key bridge.
3: That's Tommy Clark reporting for WBAL TV 11 on the big news yesterday morning that federal prosecutors are criminally charging the owner of the dolly ship, as well as an employee who was a big technical player in the second pumping problem that you just heard about from Tommy Clark. So here's what we've got going on, C4. Mm-hmm. We've got the Department of Justice filing these charges, 2-year investigation into this, into the company, as well as one individual in this particular case, Mr. Nair, who is 47 years old and is apparently in India at this time. He was the ship's technical superintendent. We'll get more on what they accuse him of doing. But they are accusing them of conspiracy to defraud the United States, mm-hmm. misconduct, neglect of ship officers, resulting in the death of 6 people, obstruction, lying to the National Transportation Safety Board and other investigators, making false statements, forged safety documents that they say, and willful failure to notify the U.S. Coast Guard of hazardous conditions. So we get to just real quick the issue here was, okay, the first one comes off, the power goes off because of a loose wire.
20: Mm-hmm.
3: But there should have been a backup. The backup should have been this flushing pump that should have worked, but because they kind of reconfigured things and did things in the wrong way.
20: Jerry rigged.
3: It's pretty much what it was. You know, it's like, you know, what you do to change some electrical strips in the back of your television to make things work.
20: Hit the back of the TV to get it going again.
3: Yeah, right. This is federal prosecutor Kelly Hayes talking about that aspect, and more from the reporter here, Tommy Clark, on what goes down now.
21: Because the ship was using the flushing pumps, which did not have the redundancies, the ship did not regain power in time.
19: A technical superintendent for the company's 47-year-old Radhakrishnan Karthik Nair is also charged. The government believes they forged safety inspections and provided false certifications to the NTSB.
21: Nair and others took steps to hide the use of the flushing pump on the dolly, both before and after the crash.
2: Basically, they said the loose wire caused the initial blackout, and then the flushing pump should have kicked on, but it wasn't automatically able to restart because they reconfigured things.
16: It wasn't the proper one.
2: And therefore, the ship failed to restore the backup power, and it wound up hitting the bridge.
16: And they said 530 Club, U.S. Attorney, by the way, the acting Attorney General of the United States, Todd Blanche, is also involved with this as well. So it's coming from top down, is the fact that had they had the right supply pump, it would have restarted and nobody would have been killed. So they're actually, you know, putting this directly attached to the deaths of these six construction workers.
2: Yeah, right. And the forged documents that they say that also were done beforehand and then lying to investigators afterwards. Now, it is fair to point out that the ship's owner and the lawyer for the person charged, Nair, have denied all
16: of
2: these things.
16: Of course,
2: they say that basically that it was a tragic accident, nothing more than a tragic accident, and they didn't lie to anybody and didn't forge any documents. So they'll have to make their case in court. And he is in India. I thought that was kind of interesting because they said that they will use all resources they possibly can to get him and bring him to the United States.
16: Well, I think it would be in Adali's best interest to the owner, Synergy and Grace, to bring him back in order to avoid, because the real issue, everybody, is going to be financial when it comes to these companies and what they might have to pay. And so it's in their interest to do so. But here's the deal. In real time, Brian, we were talking about, at least these were people at the port of Baltimore saying on background that there were blackouts, that there were power problems with the Dolly before it left port. And we were talking about this, were foreign papers reporting on it at the time after the crash occurred, talking about these types of voltage propulsion issues. It had had a crash, Brian, earlier. I bet this comes up during the trial. A crash earlier in another foreign port where they had a propulsion issue, and it wasn't anything like this. I think it just crashed into the dock, but the power went up. And so there was this power problem that plagued this ship for a while.
2: Mm-hmm.
16: Even though the ship's only 2017, it's not an old ship. It was built in 2017, but it had some of these issues.
2: Oh, yeah. No, I mean, I would imagine that is going to absolutely going to be part of the case. The key is going to be proving that they did move things around that led to this flushing pump not automatically starting.
16: And Brian,
2: big one.
16: But that's why I think they didn't let the people go that were a part of the Dolly for so long. When the FBI, you remember when the FBI boarded the ship and started getting involved, and that wasn't the NTSB. We expected the National Transportation Safety Board to be doing that stuff. But when the FBI got on board and then they wouldn't let them leave, I'll bet you a lot of this information is coming from some of those crew members who are specifically saying what they saw and what wasn't working and everything else.
2: Right.
16: So you're going to have eyewitness testimony along with the NTSB, you know, their tech people saying different things.
2: All right. So this was kind of interesting as well. So Synergy, which is the company that owns this ship, could face a fine. Are you ready for this?
16: Yep.
2: Of up to $10 billion.
16: Yeah.
2: According to the U.S. Attorney Kelly
16: That's
2: Hicks.
16: What's in their interest to get this guy back. That's what I'm saying.
2: Right. Well, $10 billion might cover the cost of the Key Bridge, too.
16: Could be.
2: I assume that's where the money goes to the federal government, right? Where does it get
16: another
2: spread?
16: Settlement. We're going to talk about another settlement that was announced simultaneously yesterday, a little later in the show, with the Attorney General for a couple of billion. But you're right. I mean, you're talking about billions in all of this, not millions.
2: Yeah.
16: Because that maritime law, remember we talked about the 1851 maritime law, which Synergy and Grace were depending on, you know, for a while. I think the maximum for that thing was $44 million.
2: Right.
16: But that goes back to 1851.
2: Right. Now, I mean, I don't know how that works, whether or not they'll get that much money. It was up to $10 billion.
16: Right. It probably won't be that.
2: They've got insurance companies as well that are on that. I don't know even
16: but
2: if
16: it's
2: an insurance
16: threat.
2: Company can handle it. But
16: it's
2: a threat, and it could be money. I mean,
16: yes.
2: It could be, even if it's five or two, it's still money towards, you know, where does that money go?
16: But what this indictment verifies for a lot of people is that when you watch the actual accident, you wonder, how does that happen? How does a ship of that size lose power and not be able to regain it in such a critical time? And it's because of some criminal misdoing, some things that they were doing which were not ship appropriate.
2: Right.
16: On that, to keep money going with the ship, to keep it moving port to port.
2: All right. A couple of political notes. So they held this press conference yesterday in Baltimore on the ship or whatever, you know, or here. I don't know if it was technically in Baltimore, but you know what I'm talking about.
16: It was in the water.
2: They were in town.
16: Yes.
2: I mean, correct me if I'm wrong, but nobody from the state was there.
20: I didn't see
2: anyone. The governor put out a statement.
20: The mayor put out a statement, yeah.
2: Mayor puts out a statement much later as well. So this is just the feds coming in there and saying, hey,
20: we got you.
2: We got you.
20: Mm-hmm.
2: Obviously, it's the Trump administration.
20: Correct.
2: And you've got Governor Moore and you've got Brandon Scott, Democrats. But I thought that was kind of interesting.
20: It was very interesting.
2: There wasn't a Team Maryland.
20: No.
2: There was no Team Maryland event yesterday.
20: No, the FBI was there. The EPA CID was there. I'm looking at all these different individuals that were there, but nobody
2: big
20: at the
2: players
20: local
2: in the Trump administration who you don't see on TV,
20: correct,
2: who don't get, you know, the brunt of most of the blame that you get, you know, in politics, guys that are behind the scenes that have done this and have been doing it for quite some time. And then obviously Kelly Hayes, who is the U.S. attorney there as well.
20: She's getting some shine too.
2: Yeah.
20: I just think that with this whole episode, now that we're, you know, more than two years removed from the crash with the Francis Scott Key Bridge, it's important to look at, if you remember, the NTSB comedy, her name, Jennifer Homedy, excuse me, she came out talking about some issues related to bridges in general at the time, and then about ships, the size of ships and things, and dolphins. I think a lot of things are going to come out of this, Brian, at his criminal trial, that could have avoided this thing from happening.
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28: Baltimore County Police have identified two more suspects in an ongoing peeping Tom investigation.
6: Authorities say summons were issued for Daniel Sell and Johnny Way Jr. in connection with incidents near Knollwood Road and the Donnie Brooks Apartments. In Jessup, a SUV crashed into a post office, and fire crews from Anne Arundel County and Howard County responded, with several people being checked by paramedics, but no one was taken to the hospital. And in Baltimore, speed camera revenue is down $5.3 million after the city fell short of a planned camera relocation effort.
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20: The sale of United States weapons to Taiwan, the actual stance the U.S. has on the relationship between China and Taiwan, whether or not there's going to be a AI war or some type of AI truce or detente, whether or not the United States will actually continue its trade war with China on other things. These are some of the things that are going to be talked about between President Donald Trump and Xi Jinping, the president of China, in Beijing, Brian, as the delegation from the United States led by President Trump and a bunch of business leaders sits down with the Chinese president. They haven't, first time a U.S. president has been in Beijing since 2017. But really, the big issue on the table is Iran. What to do? What can China do with Iran? According to multiple reports, Brian, China considers itself in a very strong position as the president comes to deal with Iran because they have weathered the first part of the storm of having the oil kind of cut off from them. And according to reports, are kind of waiting for President Trump to get there.
2: Yeah, I think the interesting question here to ask, and I don't know what the answer is. Everybody can have an opinion on it, but who's got more leverage right now? Who's in a weaker position? Is it Donald Trump in a weaker position than Xi? Yeah, obviously he wants Iran to end.
20: Mm-hmm. But he thought it'd be over before this trip.
2: He
20: they
2: did.
20: Postponed the trip
2: yeah.
20: from March because he thought by now he'd be going into China with Iran who had given up.
2: Right. But the timing may work out well for him now because if he does want it to end, which I think he does, again, to me, the best way to do it is political pressure coming from China because of the Chinese buying so much oil from Iran. And look, China's economy is not doing all that well
20: no,
2: right now.
20: But so, they've survived. According to multiple, they have survived this wave and believe they can survive a while longer with us.
2: Survive too. I mean, it's a question of what do they want and how badly does each side want to get a deal done in Iran? And then obviously there's, you know, are they going to buy our soybeans? Are we going to say, yeah, you can do whatever you want with Taiwan? Are we going to stop selling, munitions to Taiwan? Are we going to have a new kind? I mean, that would be a major change.
20: That's a huge change.
2: I don't think that the president would go that far. I'd be very surprised about that.
20: Well, what they're saying, Brian, is there might attempt to be a deal. Okay, you will intervene with Iran if you kind of turn and look the other way when it right. look to Taiwan. When it comes to Taiwan, you turn your back.
2: Okay,
20: don't do anything.
2: Let's just say, like, this just for the we'll have fun on this one.
20: Mm-hmm.
2: What if he did that?
20: Mm-hmm.
2: How would I know there would be a lot
20: Congress
2: of neocons would not be happy about
20: no.
2: this.
20: Congress
2: okay,
20: go crazy.
2: Why would Congress go crazy? Congress doesn't want wars. Congress doesn't
20: True.
2: Want to be in Iran right now.
20: True.
2: They don't want any of this stuff. So why would they even care?
20: Because a lot
2: if
20: of business
2: in Taiwan?
20: Interests are in Taiwan.
2: Is that right?
20: A lot of
2: so
20: Western money is in
2: so,
20: Taiwan.
2: So tell me what Congress yes. is going to do.
20: Mm-hmm.
2: What are Democrats in Congress going to do if China does go after Taiwan?
20: Well, you mean Republicans. Republicans are
2: well,
20: the
2: no,
20: ones
2: what
20: are upset.
2: What are Democrats going to do?
20: They're
2: going to
20: sit there and scream, but they don't have any power.
2: But do they want? No. I want to know
20: yes.
2: whether or not Chris Van Hollen mm-hmm. would want to defend Taiwan or not.
20: That's a good question. I know Republicans want to defend Taiwan.
2: I know Republicans
20: yes.
2: would want to. There's
20: right.
2: no doubt about it. Not all.
20: No, but enough that it could be a problem.
2: But enough. But,
20: yes.
2: but Democrats who say that Iran can never get a nuclear weapon, which they said before.
20: Right.
2: And now they're, screaming bloody murder that we're into this war in Iran. Like, what are they
20: going to do?
2: Like, are they going to be upset if he changes the perception or the policy that the United States has on Taiwan?
20: I don't know what they might do, Democrats, but I do know this much, that is a leveraging point for China. The whole issue of Taiwan becomes something, Brian, I think, with Iran that they can leverage.
2: Well,
20: now the question is, will President Trump look at it that
2: well,
20: way?
2: China has threatened for the last couple of years, our intelligence reports, and they have basically said this publicly, that they're going to go after Taiwan in 2027.
20: All right.
2: 2027 is the year that they're going in there and they're going to take Taiwan over, or they're going
20: to
2: try.
20: But if we give Taiwan defensive weapons, how easy are they going to be?
2: It won't be that easy for them. They will have some problems.
20: Emphasis on defensive, because they have this language game where we recognize the independence of Taiwan without saying it's a state.
2: Right.
20: We dance that game.
2: And Taiwan has been studying what's been going on in Ukraine for a while now, and trying to put up an arsenal so they can defend them, and trying to make life hell for China.
20: Yes.
2: And obviously, we would have to give them munitions as well. My guess is that would be the default position from Democrats, is to do what we do in Ukraine and just feed them
20: what they need to defend
2: bombs
20: themselves
2: and stuff, and not actually put any troops on the ground or get too heavily involved in it. But that's a lot of money.
20: Yes,
2: obviously.
20: It is.
2: It's going to be...
20: it's part of that $1.5 trillion we were talking about with the Pentagon budget.
2: Right. And I think there would be a lot of Americans looking and go, Ukraine's far enough away. That's Europe. Right. At least we know where Europe is.
20: Most Americans don't even know where Taiwan is.
2: We don't know what Taiwan is. What do we care about being over there
20: but
2: for?
20: But this was why, though, this makes this a diplomatic congressional fight, is what I'm saying is, most Americans aren't going to really care too much unless China slaughters a bunch of Taiwanese. But it's a global issue. It's one of those global political fights that goes on.
2: Right.
20: Administration through it. It's not just Trump. Administration through
2: it. Right, but if it meant lower prices for goods and lower gas prices, would the American people go for it? And what would the politicians in America say about it?
20: I think a lot of Americans would go for it, considering the fact that Taiwan is still China's kinda.
2: Yeah.
20: It's the language game. Now, President Trump, I wanted to put this in real quick. President Trump, on his way, though, still faces, Brian, the political problem with economic numbers coming out. We'll talk about this later on in the show with Brian Kronberger, everybody, about kind of where inflation is right now. But the whole way that he's approaching these discussions with China, he's got to keep in mind what's happening back home with the economy. But here's a little interaction I think is problematic for President Trump in the whole language game.
8: Thing that matters that I'm talking about Iran, they can't have a nuclear weapon. I don't think about American financial situation. I don't think about anybody. I think about one thing. We cannot let Iran have a nuclear weapon. That's all. That's the only thing.
20: I know what he means when he says that, but he can't say it that way. I don't care what happens with Americans' financial situation. When you see people paying much more at the pump, when you see people paying much more at the grocery store, the rest of it almost makes it appear, and Republicans are going to have to deal with that clip is going to be running all over the place, that you're paying more, so what?
2: Yeah. It's a message. So that's a message to Iran, but in the same time, it is also a message to the American people.
20: To working class people.
2: Yeah.
20: Who helped to vote for the president.
2: Yeah. Yeah. It's a problem domestically, but I think his focus is on making sure that Iran makes a deal that the United States can accept, and that they never have a nuclear
20: weapon. But you
2: can
20: do that.
2: Risk his presidency.
20: But you can do that, Brian, at the same time and say that I care about what you're going through. I'm with you.
2: Yeah.
20: I'm not against what you're saying, but you can include in that comment the fact that I understand the inflation report just came out today and people are paying more for everything from beef to coffee, whatever. That's not his language.
2: Yeah, politically, he's in a bad spot.
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11: ABC News. I'm Dave Packer. The historic summit between President Trump and China's President Xi began in Beijing with an exchange of greetings between the two leaders.
12: It's an honor to be with you. It's an honor to be your friend. And the relationship between China and the USA is going to be better than ever before.
11: President Xi telling the U.S. president that he believes the common interests between China and the United States outweigh their differences. The successes of each country is an opportunity for the other, and the stability of China-U.S. relations is a boon to the world. Just as President Trump was preparing to meet with Chinese President Xi in Beijing, Russia launched a massive aerial attack on Ukraine. ABC's Patrick Reeval.
13: Almost 1,000 drones launched throughout the day all across the country, and causing significant damage in some areas. At least 6 people have been killed. Ukraine saying it managed to shoot down about 700 of those drones, which is obviously a huge number, but still a significant amount getting through and able to cause damage.
11: The bombardment follows a three-day ceasefire over the weekend that President Trump urged Ukraine to accept. The total number of hantavirus cases tied to a Dutch cruise ship has risen to 11. The cases include at least two confirmed to have died from the virus and one suspected death. ABC's Victor Oquendo.
3: We are now hearing from the first American to test positive, who's now isolated in a biocontainment unit at the University of Nebraska Medical Center. Dr. Stephen Kornfeld telling CNN about the precautions the medical team takes as they monitor him.
4: They're in full hazmat gear or proper protective gear, and I just see a pair of eyes.
3: The oncologist from Oregon jumped in to help passengers when the ship's doctor got sick. Kornfeld among 16 Americans being evaluated in Nebraska.
11: The new chairman of the Federal Reserve has been confirmed by the Senate, the vote 54-45. Kevin Warsh will replace Jerome Powell, whose term as chair is expiring. You're listening to ABC News.
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11: Airport ground vehicles getting an upgrade. ABC's Michelle Franzen.
14: The FAA says it's spending $16 million to equip all of its ground vehicles at airports with GPS transponders so controllers will be able to see and track those vehicles. It comes in the wake of the collision at LaGuardia Airport in March. A fire truck that did not have a transponder collided with an Air Canada regional jet, killing two pilots and injuring dozens of passengers along with the crew in that fire truck.
11: In the Philippines, a senator wanted an international criminal charges to be hiding out in the Senate, leading to gunfire inside the building Wednesday. ABC's Britt Clendett has more.
15: Gunfire, screaming and chaos in the Philippine Senate. Multiple shots ringing out at around 7:30 p.m. Journalists who were broadcasting live pushed back by security, then running for their lives. Senators hiding. No one was hurt. The military personnel trying to enter the building where Senator Ronald Bato de la Rosa had taken refuge since Monday when the International Criminal Court issued an arrest warrant on charges of crimes against humanity.
11: A new labor deal has been reached for more than 30,000 flight attendants with United Airlines, bringing a new pay bump as well as the long-sought compensation for crew who work during boarding, a previously unpaid task. A union official proclaiming the five-year deal will immediately change lives and sets a new benchmark for the industry. Dave Packer, ABC News.
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18: There is some long-term construction activity on 95 heading southbound coming out of Cecil County, beginning from a little bit past Route 222, the Perryville exit, heading down toward the Tidings Bridge. The left lane will be closed. You'll see delays, of course, as you make your way south, approaching the bridge out of Cecil County. 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
30: Overnight and through the early morning, skies will turn partly cloudy, low temperatures from the upper 40s to low 50s. A partly to mostly cloudy sky on Thursday, it'll be breezy and cool, highs in the low 60s. Sunshine returns Friday, highs around 70, then partly cloudy and warmer over the weekend. I'm meteorologist Tom Tasselmeyer on WBAL News Radio 1090 and FM 101.5.
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25: Welcome back. I want to get to a few of your text messages here on this topic, and you can join us again on this topic as well as we're talking about the budget here in Baltimore that now is effectively blown, and it put us in a deficit hole as a result of the snow. Now, there are several other cities that were dealing with this snowmageddon from this past year as well. I'll get into that in just a second, but I did put out a call. I want to hear from you wherever you are. If you've ever lived or you know of these areas that have alleyways, if you're in the suburban counties, does the county take care of those, or is it your responsibility? And how does that responsibility work? How is it shared? If you're in the city, as we've heard from a few city residents that didn't even realize this was a thing until this year. Now, all of a sudden, we're now going to be looking at closing that budget deficit. So if you want to chime in, you can. 410-467-WBAL in reference to this. Now, when you think about where we are, Baltimore, not alone in this, Philadelphia budgeted $4.1 million for snow. Now, we budgeted $8 million for snow. Again, they budgeted $4.1 million in snow, and they ultimately spent $59 million. Washington, D.C. budgeted $7.3 million and spent $67 million. Interesting numbers when you think about it, that we budgeted more for snow removal than those other two cities. And we ultimately spent more in snow removal than those other two cities. Now, we're bigger than Baltimore, than Washington, D.C. when it comes to the square mileage. But Philadelphia is bigger than Baltimore when it comes to square mileage. And they spent less than we did. But that's neither here nor there. Again, budgeting $8 million and then ultimately spending $80 million on this. So there's that. Now, again, that $18 million, out of that $80 million, $18 million of it went to cleaning alleys that are technically your responsibility as a homeowner, which is a surprise to me and to others. The Baltimore City Fire Department also carries a projected $28.9 million deficit, which is roughly $29 million. Baltimore City, just above them, at about $30 million. Overtime. That's where you're getting some of this from as well, which collectively, minus your surplus, equals, or the projected surplus, equals a roughly $64, $65 million deficit, but driven in part by the snow removal. I mean, we've talked a lot about when it comes to staffing and what we need to do and how we need to do it better with the public safety agencies here in the city of Baltimore. Now, fire department costs were ultimately compounded by arbitration awards as well that doubled expected wage increases from 3% to 6%, and that was $8 million as well. And to cover the gap, the city plans to use COVID-era FEMA reimbursements, and as a last resort, the rainy day fund, which was brought up as well. And that currently sits at $200 million. $200 million. That's a lot of money in the rainy day fund. Now, rainy day fund is your municipality's savings account. And that's effectively if you're going in to buy a house as an individual and you're showing how much funds you have on hand, you know how it is. If you go and you withdraw all those funds and they're not there, you spend them on something. It could be a ding to your credit. It could be a ding to your the process of buying a house. The rainy day fund is similar to that. If you have to borrow money, the higher your bond rating, the lower your interest rate on that bond that you're going to be borrowing from. So all of that plays into why you try to keep a healthy rainy day fund. $200 million realistically can be depleted rather quickly. So if we think about it right now, if they decided we're going to take $65 million out of the rainy day fund, we're down to $135 million just like that, which obviously would be a hit to your credit at that point. But I doubt that that's what's going to happen. Another texter, Jim in Shrewsbury, just texted in, and a proper time to bring this up because I didn't get an opportunity to talk about it. He says, what about all that money from the drug companies they received? Baltimore seems to be inept, I think was the word you were looking for, at moving money around, or adept at moving money around. But you know that the judge struck down one of the big payments on that. I think it might have been a $152 million payment that was struck down. So I would call that money right now money that we're still determining if we're going to actually get all of it and how much. So I wouldn't count that in either. A texter says, I have lived in Baltimore County all of my life. The county never cleared the alley. Wow. Interesting. Now, what did that, if you're still listening and follow up, how did that work when it comes to your trash? Did your trash go in that same alley, or did your trash go in front of the house on the main road? Now, if the trash didn't go in that alleyway, then it's kind of like, hey, if you want to get your car, that's your business, like a parking spot. But if it's a city service that has to come down there and help, then how does that work? Another texter says, use some of that casino money. I think, again, this is where I've been warning and cautioning people when it comes to the data centers and where you hear the ads of how much it can bring into a jurisdiction. We're still all lost in the sauce when it comes to that casino money. It's not that much in the overall spectrum of things. I bet Baltimore City, and I'll look it up during a break, their share of casino money, and when it's all said and done, between the money that's allocated to the particular area that the casino is in, that's community impact funds there, then the money that goes to the schools, the jurisdiction itself is not necessarily getting a check for $100 million from the casino every year. So it's not as much money as people have thought existed over a long period of time. Now, to the point of some of the callers that called in, especially Ms. Joyce over in Howard Park, the city this year and previous years had the teams of people that would come out and take care of some of the shoveling when it came to older people, seniors, elderly, etc. But that is probably not the most effective way to try to get government moving and get your communities mobilized again. Is there personal responsibility involved in this? Absolutely. But when we think about this layer of it, it kind of makes it feel like this is it's a bit more of a challenge than we're giving it credit for. A texter sent me a picture of the week after the storm, weeks after the storm, I should say, and it's a completely covered alleyway, and I see a trash can as well in that alleyway. And again, at that point, no person, and you, certainly not the homeowners on either side of that alley that all have to band in, we're going to get out there and clean that up at that particular time. It was just frustrating and too difficult at that point. Texter continues by saying, an all complete unorganized disaster. Scott's administration failed on the storm, then wants to pull a Trump and dig up some old law to put the alleyways on the citizens. I guess that was that's what was supposed to happen. I guess that was a part of what existed, and you used it. Another texter says, I agree with your previous callers. If the city concentrated on having more working taxpayer citizens and not handing out checks to able-bodied 18 to 24-year-olds, the city would be in better shape. I'm curious about that. when we think about it. C4 said a couple of years ago, Baltimore is a poor city with pockets of wealth. You can't expect a city to thrive if the majority of the citizens are on government assistance. Well, again, I think that's kind of a loaded statement in fairness, because yes, there are pockets of wealth. There's no doubt about it, but there are a number of working class communities, I would say, in and around the city that can handle, their home ownership and everything else, but they are also still responsible. And if everyone on the block on both sides of the alley aren't as committed as you are, it's not going to get done. It's not going to get done. I'm just wondering how should changes be made? Should we be changing the budget to cover alleyways? Is that something with the property taxes that you pay? Should that be part of what we do so we don't have to deal with budget deficits? Texas says simple. Just make it a surcharge on property taxes. It won't be that much usually. Boy, a surcharge. Wowzers. That surcharge, on top of already high taxes, I don't know. I think I have a bit of a problem with that because you're adding additional taxes to it.
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26: Baltimore County Police have identified two more suspects in an ongoing Peeping Tom investigation. Authorities say summons were issued for Daniel Sell and Johnny Wade Jr. in connection with incidents near Knollwood Road and the Donnybrook's apartments. In Jessup, an SUV crashed into a post office, and fire crews from Anne Arundel County and Howard County responded, with several people being checked by paramedics, but no one was taken to the hospital. And in Baltimore, speed camera revenue.

0: Now, I read this text message from Henry and Newmark, who is a veteran, who has a concern about the classified information being leaked out. Now, I understand that concern, absolutely. But I think when you get to a point where you start getting leaks like this, which have been at a minimum with this administration, but in this particular environment that we're in, if they are on the ground and potentially could get their, you know, agents killed, of course, with things that are being said, they're seeing like this is a completely different story than what we actually have going on. That's how you start getting these types of situations to take place. Let's hear from Emmanuel in Baltimore. And this, good morning to you, Emmanuel. You're on WBAL.
1: Well, TJ, we're all getting tired of hearing the president give his kind of blowed up analogy of what he thinks has happened, but we still see things going on. Okay, number one, I've said this before. For the last 20 years, Iran's been boring holes in the ground, building labs a mile underground or so. So to say that you're going to stop them from getting a nuclear weapon, unless you got capability of getting down there in the earth and stopping that, that's not going to happen. Okay. Number two is, why keep saying that you're doing something? And like you say, we're still got high oil prices. You know, we're still over there helping, you know, Israel, because I really don't understand that. Okay. They say we stand with Israel. Israel started this war. Okay, to me, by the way they retaliated to something, they didn't have to retaliate the way they did. You know, they didn't have to do what they done.
0: If it was their choice, again, we usually go in with coalitions, and we did not build the coalitions to go in with. And appreciate you, as always, Emmanuel. Just want to get to a few other callers here. But, no, what you're saying, when we think about it that way, we didn't go in with that coalition of the willing, so to speak, this go around. And I continuously bring that up as a question as to when it comes to intelligence, and this is our own intelligence agency. Again, as some people, if you're at a point where you're so biased where you can't look at the possibilities, we are looking at, Tulsi Gabbard, who contradicted this as well when we talked about the imminent threat thing. You look at CIA operatives now passing along information, and somebody probably high enough level in reference to this. We think about all of the other nations that said, no, we're not going to do that. It does raise a question about where we are. Let's hear from Tom in Sparrows Point. Good morning to you, Tom. You're on WBAL.
2: PJ, good morning to you. Hey, I wanted to think about the assessment, and we're looking at one assessment that was leaked and really not thinking about the tens of 20s of other assessments that weren't leaked that are, you know, updated daily, weekly.
0: Right.
2: And what do they say? And, you know, some of them probably contradict this to the nines, and that's not harmful to, you know, the rhetoric that the president spews. So we don't see them, like the supporting documents that would say, hey, no, they don't have those capabilities.
0: So let me ask you this real quick, Tom.
2: One assessment is my point, I guess.
0: Yeah, I hear you, and I think that probably is correct. I think naturally, but if the assessment that the president is giving is 100% right, why don't we walk in and end the whole thing? Open a straight of, they can't fire upon it. They have no equipment. They have nothing left. How do you get beyond that? Because this stalemate is not singularly because they're not letting us come in. It's because they have some munitions and weapons that make it a threat. So why aren't we going right in? If the president's comments are 100% accurate, why isn't the Strait of Hormuz open?
2: No, that is a fantastic question. And if we were to use that as a support for the document you or the New York Times has, yeah. That would be supportive. I guess my point is just that there's more than likely more than one view or one assessment that somebody created. And
0: we've
2: don't have
0: seen
2: those, so we can't really just say everything about that. I get you're being

0: you know, anecdotal and saying, hey, we're not doing it, so this assessment's got to be right.
1: In fairness, I'm not being anecdotal. I'm taking the collection of evidence that's available to us and saying, from a logical standpoint, perhaps this is the reason why we haven't ended this thing. Both of those things can't be true. We cannot have completely annihilated, completely decimated every bit of their military and last year and everything else, but we're still holding back for some reason. It feels like we should be going in bombs away and cleaning up the last of what's left, as opposed to being at a stalemate, which is hurting Americans. And I appreciate the call, Tom, only as an effort to get in some other callers because we have a shortened show today. Let's hear from Theo in Baltimore. Good morning to you, Theo. You're on WBAL.
2: Hey, good morning, brother. How you doing?
1: I'm well.
2: You got a tough job, man, but I want to give you your flowers because you're going to call balls and strikes, right? And I'm listening to people who seem to be right-leaning that are twisting themselves up in knots trying to ignore the facts of the case, right? Now, this is a report on Brandon Scott of Westmore. Your exact same calls were taken verbatim without any documents. Ooh. Just facts, right? You get whistleblowers when there's a toxic environment, you can't tell truth to power, right? And you see the leaders don't have empathy towards the regular people, let alone the soldiers, right? So, again, you're going to get situations like this, and if it's boots on the ground, and I just sold my business, brother, so I'm good. If it's boots on the ground that's needed, it's time for the IDF to pony up. Mm. Stop fighting paramilitary organizations. Let's see what all our American Dallas aboard you. Drop the IDF boots on the ground. Go in there and finish the job. But I don't want one American soldier to touch soil in Iran.
1: Yeah.
2: It's for Israel. IDF, step up. Stop fighting a little weak boy that you got clear superiority over, and let's go to Iran. Get it done.
1: That'd be great.
2: Blessing, brother.
1: No, thank you, Theo. No one knows. If I substituted Brandon Scott or Governor Westmore for Trump right now, my lines would be blowing up. That's right. Go get them. Go get them. They're corrupt. They're fraudsters. I mean, again, I'm not really opining much. I'm laying it out, which I hope to be from more of a logical perspective of, can it be true that we're at a stalemate that's affecting the elections? If you're a President Trump fan, that's fine. I'm not arguing with you about that right now. If that's the case and you want the agenda to continue to move forward from a logical standpoint, you need to win midterms. And if right now what we're seeing from the public sentiment is, this ain't working the way you think it's working, and if you don't care about whether it's the affordability issue, we're allowing time to continue to elapse after saying they have nothing. Well, if that's the case, go take it. Go take it. Open it up. Control it. And we aren't doing that. And that's a concern of mine.
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8: ABC News, I'm Dave Packer. The historic summit between President Trump and China's President Xi began in Beijing with an exchange of greetings between the two leaders.
9: It's an honor to be with you. It's an honor to be your friend. And the relationship between China and the USA is going to be better than ever before.
8: President Xi saying he believes a common interest between China and the United States outweigh their differences. Russia launched a massive aerial attack on Ukraine. At least six people killed. Ukraine saying it managed to shoot down about 700 of Russia's drones. The total number of hantavirus cases tied to that Dutch cruise ship has risen to 11. The cases include at least two confirmed deaths, and the virus has one suspected death as well. The state attorney's office in South Carolina has said they will retry Alex Murdaugh after the South Carolina Supreme Court tossed out his double murder convictions. This is ABC News.
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10: Baltimore County Police have identified two more suspects in an ongoing Peeping Tom investigation. Authorities say summons were issued for Daniel Sell and Johnny Wade Jr. in connection with incidents near Knollwood Road and the Donnie Brooks Apartments. In Jessup, an SUV crashed into a post office, and fire crews from Anne Arundel County and Howard County responded, with several people being checked by paramedics, but no one was taken to the hospital. And in Baltimore, speed camera revenue is down $5.3 million after the city fell short of a planned camera relocation effort.
7: 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On the road.
11: There is some emergency utility work, a pipe placement project on Delaney Valley Road. Just prior to the Lock Raven Reservoir Bridge in Baltimore County, there will be a flagging operation in place through the end of the week and expecting congestion in both directions across the bridge. 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
3: Weather.
13: The forecast for the overnight and early morning, look for showers to move out with partly cloudy skies. Low temperatures from 47 to 52. Partly to mostly cloudy, breezy and cool on Thursday, highs around 62. Some sunshine Friday with highs around 70. Temperatures warming into the 80s over the weekend. I'm meteorologist Tom Tasselmeyer on WBAL News Radio 1090 and FM 101.5.
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0: All right, we've been talking about the latest developments coming out from Mayor Brandon Scott today, announcing what he calls a oversight and transparency package. And on paper, like I said, it sounds impressive. You got buzzwords like transparency, good governance, accountability, restoring trust. But as I read this, it doesn't really help anything. It just creates more layers of bureaucracy, meaning more jobs, more oversight on the Office of Oversight. It just does not make sense. And on top of that, he wants to take away the work that the IG has done to audit or basically investigate the Monzi program, Sidestep, with an outside agency, an outside auditing or forensic accounting firm, which will become a vendor of the city, which means they're going to get paid by us more money. And they're just, all they're going to be doing is the same work that's already been done. We've already received phase one or part one of this investigation, which already uncovered fraud, let alone over 700 email or personal information of people that were linked to the program that was sent to some outside Gmail account from an office, from the city's office. What's going on there? Providing personal information to someone else that probably has no ties with the city. For what reason? That is criminal. And all this, I don't know, it's just to, I don't know, make himself look great. Here's a text that came in. It says, you have to keep in mind there is no political currency in fixing the problem. Mayor Scott knows the value is having people think you are working on fixing a problem. And that's the thing. It sounds like something is going to be done. But in all reality, it's not. It is not. And we still have a pending lawsuit to get those files that are redacted, unredacted, so the Inspector General's office can complete their investigation. And then I had my previous caller, Steve. And he's like, well, we just got to let this one go. The murders have been down. We got to applaud that. Look, I absolutely agree. It's a great thing. But lower crime numbers don't mean government automatically gets a free pass on accountability. These are two separate conversations. By that logic, if a program appears successful, we should just stop asking questions about other things like how taxpayer money was spent, whether invoices were legitimate, whether records were properly handled, or whether oversight laws were followed. That's not how accountability works. In fact, the more important the mission is, like violence prevention, the more transparency the public should expect. Because if these programs truly work, then strong oversight should strengthen public trust, not threaten it. Here's another text I got. It says, why are you okay footing the bill for the president's weekend trips to golf or fly around the world with your cronies to drink and celebrate and who knows what else? You're so one-sided, so unprofessional, so condescending. Oh, my gosh. Someone has selective hearing because I've criticized Trump plenty of times on air. The headlines today don't read, oh, how much money is spent on golf trips. No. But I have criticized Bondi, for instance. Oh, my gosh, Bondi, the former AG. Even the lawfare going after James Comey and other people criticized Trump on that. Criticized him on his whole First Amendment-related stuff, even with Jimmy Kimmel, who I'm not a big fan of. It's uncalled for. But this isn't about Trump. This is about Baltimore City government asking taxpayers to trust the transparency process after months of lawsuits, redactions, subpoenas, and public controversy. And again, the great Tip O'Neill says all politics is local. If you don't pay enough attention to what's happening here in our state, in our city, then don't be surprised when all of a sudden you're having to pay more for things. Let's go with Lee from Baltimore. Thanks for calling in, Lee. What do you make of this story?
2: How you doing, Angela? How you feeling today, sister?
0: I am energized.
2: Be careful on the bike out there if you are at the studio.
0: Yeah. Thank you. What do you think? What's going on here?
2: I'm not going to say he right, and I ain't going to say he wrong, mm-hmm. but I just been sitting back and I've been thinking the whole time Brandon Scott's been the mayor, and there's been a lot of situations where it seems like someone is trying to nail him with something, or they just after his tail. I mean, it all started with when he first was running for mayor, and he came out, he had the afro. I said, that's my brother right there. Maybe he representing something and trying to help us people. Mm-hmm. But then when they start talking about the squeegee workers, then they start talking about his fiance getting that extra money from the nonprofit. Mm-hmm. And then they start talking about the transparency thing about him, and then it just went a little further than what I anticipated, and I start thinking like, man, they're trying to get him with something. Mm-hmm. They start talking about the vehicle that he purchased, and I just feel like at this point they're going to try to catch him with something, and I pray to God that he crosses his T's and dotting his I's and that he do got everything straight, because I would hate to see my brother go down like this, man. Mm-hmm. Just please be on the right path, man, and don't do nothing to break the law, man. We are not above the law. Make sure you follow the rules and doing everything you want to do, because if not, they're going to come after you and get you, brother. So hopefully he got his things together. I mean, you can't forget about the IG. She did post that picture of Brandon Scott with a bag of money and a cigar. I don't know what that was about, but we need to talk about that a little bit more.
0: Yeah,
2: that's all I got.
0: Thank you very much, Lee. Yeah, we talked about it on my show over a week, 2 weeks ago or so. And it was very unprofessional for her to do that. And it wasn't a picture. It was a thumbnail that was linked to the video. She posted the link to the YouTube video, and it was an image, an AI image. And if you follow the YouTuber who creates all these thumbnails for all these fraud-related stories across the country, they're all the same type of, you know, theme. It's about politicians spending money, right? Let alone the YouTuber who did the whole feature is black himself. From Brooklyn. I think it was from Brooklyn. Anyways, we're going to continue the story when we come back after the news here. And I'd love to hear your feedback. I have more sound bites from today as well. The lines are always open, 410-467-WBAL.
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25: Okay, gang. So, chances are there'll never be an emergency ever, ever again.
26: Mm-hmm.
25: But, just in case, let's talk about a plan.
26: Okay.
25: So, who's gonna do what? Anyone? Yeah, okay, perfect. We'll figure it out as we go. So, who is going to grab the go bag?
26: What's a go bag?
27: It is a bag we do not have that is filled with things we really, really need in an emergency.
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18: So we all know who to call if something happens then, right?
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27: And Julie will be on the phone with Jill, Devin, Melissa, Karen, and Bruce.
18: Well, this is great. 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
9: Baltimore County Police have identified two more suspects in an ongoing Peeping Tom investigation. Authorities say summons were issued for Daniel Sell and Johnny Way Jr. in connection with incidents near Knollwood Road and the Donnie Brooks Apartments. In Jessup, an SUV crashed into a post office, and fire crews from Anne Arundel County and Howard County responded, with several people being checked by paramedics, but no one was taken to the hospital. And in Baltimore, speed camera revenue is down $5.3 million after the city fell short of a planned camera relocation effort.
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0: All right, let's reset this conversation that we've been having, because I think it's going to be one of the biggest accountability fights that we've seen in years. And what happens here in Baltimore City can definitely set a precedent across the state with other jurisdictions that have inspector general offices. And this all is after months of controversy involving Monzi, specifically the Sidestep program. Heavily redacted records, lawsuits, allegations of fraudulent invoices, and even sensitive juvenile information that was sent to a personal Gmail account. Mayor Brandon Scott has now rolled out what he's calling a new oversight and transparency package. Here's more from Chris Cheon.
10: The mayor said there's been misinformation and too little cooperation in resolving disputes with the inspector general's office.
11: But Baltimore needs clarity so that residents can trust that this oversight system is working.
10: Mayor Scott said the bill will be added to the city code,
11: not the charter, so that it can be implemented immediately once it's passed and signed.
10: The mayor is also calling for an outside forensic review of the Monzi Sidestep investigation by accounting firm Baker Tilly.
11: We think it's necessary to just have an outside group that is respected around the world to put it to bed.
10: Chris Cheon, WBAL News Radio 1090 and FM 101.5.
0: All right. And on the surface, look, it sounds great, right? Transparency. Who doesn't want that? Accountability. I want that. Good governance. Restoring trust. But the deeper I dig into this proposal, the more it feels like we're watching government try to regain control of the narrative after months of getting hampered by the public over this issue. Hammered by the public and, of course, the media. Because let's remember, this didn't start with voluntary transparency. This started because the Inspector General, Isabel Cumming, kept pushing for records the administration didn't want fully released in the middle of her investigation. An investigation that was given to her by a tip. And now suddenly, after a lawsuit in which she had obtained an attorney pro bono that's not costing us a single dime for a subpoena, and then you got hearings in city council over this, in public pressure, the mayor says he supports changing state law so IGs across the state can access unredacted information. And my question is, like, why now? Where was this? Where was the urgency just a couple of months ago when the city's IG across, as well as the other IGs, I think it was Montgomery County, Howard, Baltimore, I forget where else, they already had proposed, helped draft legislation to fix this because they realize this could set a precedent and could affect their work as well. Where's his support for that? No, we got to wait till 2027. By then, this lawsuit might be all settled. You know, we're, right now, we're still there's still pending litigation that could determine whether the IG already has that authority under existing law anyway. And here's the other part that really stands out to me, because this package doesn't just create more oversight of government. It creates more oversight of the inspector general with quarterly review investigation, oversight boards, a complaint process, professional conduct standards, a legal representative tied to the city solicitor's office. Okay? This is a point that I really didn't highlight earlier. And actually, a texter reminded me of this. It says, the new office to be created by the mayor is typical Brandon Scott. He's not getting his way. He cannot control the inspector general office, so he has to create his own. Yes. And according to this proposal, this attorney slash legal representative would be responsible for ensuring the IG complies with the Maryland Public Information Act, handling disputes over redactions and document access. And this position would be selected by the city solicitor, meaning the mayor's law department would choose the person. Another salary. Think about it. More layers of bureaucracy. This does not make sense to me, folks. And look, accountability, it matters, right? But when politicians start building systems to supervise the office investigating politicians and offices and departments across the city, people are naturally going to ask questions. It's not conspiracy thinking, that's common sense. And then on top of all this, there's like four parts of this whole proposal or this new program or whatever he's creating here. He's calling for an outside forensic accounting firm to independently investigate Sidestep. And he wants this because he wants a review free from politics or from this being politicized. And that's interesting, because it subtly shifts the conversation from what's happened inside Monzie to, can the inspector general investigation itself be trusted overall? And here's my issue. We already have an inspector general to do all this investigative work and to do audits. That's literally the reason taxpayer fund the office in the first place. So government doesn't have to outsource accountability every time things become politically uncomfortable. And now we taxpayers are going to have to pay an outside vendor to investigate what the IG was already investigating. Come on. That's why for a lot of people, this doesn't feel like pure transparency. It feels like controlled transparency, controlling the narrative. It's like saying, sure, we'll give you oversight, but only through a process we can structure, review, and manage. So I want to hear from you. Does this package actually rebuild trust for you, or does it feel like Baltimore government is trying to put more guardrails around the very watchdog meant to independently investigate everything in the city? The lines are open, 410-467-WBAL, or you can also text me at the greensolutionsremodeling.com text line at 410-467-9225. When we come back, we'll get to your calls and your messages. 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
32: From ABC News,
0: I'm Dave Packer. President Trump meeting overnight with China's President Xi Jinping. It's the fifth summit between the two leaders. This time, the war in Iran and its impact economically looming large. At the outset, Mr. Trump, complimentary to the Chinese leader.
3: We're going to have a fantastic future together. Such respect for China, the job you've done. You're a great leader. I say it to everybody. You're a great leader.
0: ABC's Selena Wang with what the U.S. president hopes to achieve.
4: President Trump, for his part, he wants headline trade deals. Beijing to promise to buy American planes, agricultural products, as well as energy. We could also see the creation, I'm told by administration officials, of a board of investment and trade to manage economic exchange on less sensitive economic areas. Now, for Beijing's part, they want to focus on one key word, and that is stability.
0: And says ABC's Mary Bruce.
5: Despite the fact that President Trump insisted that he is not going to be asking President Xi for his help in ending this war, the administration says that they do want China to play, in the words of Marco Rubio, a more active role in trying to end this war.
0: The war in Iran. The South Carolina Supreme Court unanimously ruling to overturn Alec Murdoch's murder convictions.
8: The justices said that Becky Hill, who helped handle the jury, placed her fingers on the scales of justice and denied Murdoch his right to a fair trial by an impartial jury after they say she told some jurors not to be fooled by Murdoch's defense and to watch him closely when he testified. One juror testified that the clerk told them to watch his body language, saying that this instruction influenced her vote to find Murdoch guilty.
0: A South Carolina attorney general promising a speedy retrial. The deadly hantavirus cruise outbreak now stretching across multiple countries. At least 36 people are being monitored for hantavirus. 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
0: Dramatic new details on the rescue from a plane crash near Florida. ABC's Matt Rivers.
11: We're now learning that rescue chopper found the victims just minutes before they would run out of fuel and turn back for home. The plane bound for Grand Bahama International Airport taking off Tuesday morning. Shortly after takeoff, the pilot experiencing engine failure, declaring an in-flight emergency, losing all communications with air traffic controllers. Around 11 a.m., a transmitter on board alerting the Coast Guard of a distress situation.
0: A legal victory for Michael Jackson's daughter and his estate in court Wednesday.
16: Paris Jackson claimed over $625,000 in bonuses that executors of her father's estate paid to law firms in 2018 were excessive. Now a Los Angeles judge has agreed with Paris Jackson, saying the money must be returned to the estate. Paris's attorney said the bonuses were wasteful gift-giving. In a statement to ABC News, a spokesperson says Paris has always been focused on what's best for her family and that it's a massive win for them and that the estate is supposed to be prudent and financially responsible. Alex Stone, ABC News, Los Angeles.
0: Former employees of the now-defunct Spirit Airlines have filed a class-action lawsuit alleging they were not given ample notice of the airline's closure before they all lost their jobs earlier this month. The plaintiffs are seeking 60 days of wages and benefits from the company and are asking the court to cover all 17,000 affected employees. Dave Packer, ABC News.
22: TJ Smith.
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2: There is some long-term construction activity on 95 heading southbound coming out of Cecil County, beginning from a little bit past Route 222, the Perryville exit, heading down toward the Tidings Bridge. The left lane will be closed. You'll see delays, of course, as you make your way south, approaching the bridge out of Cecil County. I'm Tony Thornton, WBAL News Radio, 1090 and FM 101.5.
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12: Weather.
13: For the overnight and early morning, showers moving out, partly cloudy skies, low temperatures ranging from the upper 40s to low 50s. During the day Thursday, skies will vary from partly to mostly cloudy. It'll be breezy and cool with highs around 62. Lots of sunshine on Friday, high temperatures near 70, temperatures climbing into the 80s over the weekend. I'm meteorologist Tom Tasselmeyer on WBAL News Radio 1090.
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2: ABC News, I'm Dave Packer. President Trump meeting overnight with China's President Xi Jinping. It's the fifth summit between the two leaders. At the outset, Mr. Trump complimentary to the Chinese president.
3: We're going to have a fantastic future together. Such respect for China, the job you've done. You're a great leader. I say it to everybody. You're a great leader.
2: Iran on the minds of both parties. The administration has expressed that they would like China to play a more active role in trying to end the war. The South Carolina Supreme Court unanimously ruling to overturn Alec Murdoch's murder convictions. The justices said that a clerk tainted the jury by saying disparaging things about Murdoch, the state attorney general promising a speedy retrial. The deadly Honda virus cruise outbreak now stretching across multiple countries. At least 36 people are being monitored for Honda virus, all linked back to that voyage that departed from South America on board that cruise ship. This is ABC News.
0: And Gillette Aviles, focusing on the topics that has Baltimore talking.
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5: There is some long-term construction activity on 95 heading southbound coming out of Cecil County, beginning from a little bit past Route 222, the Perryville exit, heading down toward the Tidings Bridge. The left lane will be closed. You'll see delays, of course, as you make your way south, approaching the bridge out of Cecil County. I'm Tony Thornton, WBAL News Radio 1090 and FM 101.5.
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7: Weather.
8: Overnight and through the early morning, skies will turn partly cloudy. Low temperatures from the upper 40s to low 50s. A partly to mostly cloudy sky on Thursday. It'll be breezy and cool. Highs in the low 60s. Sunshine returns Friday. Highs around 70. Then partly cloudy and warmer over the weekend. I'm meteorologist Tom Tasselmeyer on WBAL News Radio 1090 and FM 101.5.
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0: 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C4 and Brian Neiman.
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14: From ABC News, I'm Dave Packard. The historic summit between President Trump and China's President Xi began in Beijing with an exchange of greetings between the two leaders.
15: It's an honor to be with you. It's an honor to be your friend. And the relationship between China and the USA is going to be better than ever before.
14: President Xi telling the U.S. president that he believes the common interests between China and the United States outweigh their differences. The successes of each country is an opportunity for the other, and the stability of China-U.S. relations is a boon to the world. Just as President Trump was preparing to meet with Chinese President Xi in Beijing, Russia launched a massive aerial attack on Ukraine. ABC's Patrick Reeval.
16: Almost 1,000 drones launched throughout the day all across the country, and causing significant damage in some areas. At least 6 people have been killed. Ukraine saying it managed to shoot down about 700 of those drones, which is obviously a huge number, but still a significant amount getting through and able to cause damage.
14: The bombardment follows a 3-day ceasefire over the weekend that President Trump urged Ukraine to accept. The total number of hantavirus cases tied to a Dutch cruise ship has risen to 11. The cases include at least 2 confirmed to have died from the virus and 1 suspected death. ABC's Victor Oquendo.
17: We are now hearing from the first American to test positive, who's now isolated in a biocontainment unit at the University of Nebraska Medical Center. Dr. Stephen Kornfeld telling CNN about the precautions the medical team takes as they monitor him.
18: They're in full hazmat gear or proper protective gear, and I just see a pair of eyes.
17: The oncologist from Oregon jumped in to help passengers when the ship's doctor got sick. Kornfeld among 16 Americans being evaluated in Nebraska.
14: The new chairman of the Federal Reserve has been confirmed by the Senate. The vote 54 to 45. Kevin Warsh will replace Jerome Powell, whose term as chair is expiring. You're listening to ABC News.
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14: Airport ground vehicles getting an upgrade. ABC's Michelle Franzen.
3: The FAA says it's spending $16 million to equip all of its ground vehicles at airports with GPS transponders so controllers will be able to see and track those vehicles. It comes in the wake of the collision at LaGuardia Airport in March. A fire truck that did not have a transponder collided with an Air Canada regional jet, killing two pilots and injuring dozens of passengers along with the crew in that fire truck.
14: In the Philippines, a senator wanted an international criminal charges to be hiding out in the Senate, leading to gunfire inside the building Wednesday. ABC's Britt Clendett has more.
6: Gunfire, screaming and chaos in the Philippine Senate. Multiple shots ringing out at around 7:30 p.m. Journalists who were broadcasting live pushed back by security, then running for their lives. Senators hiding. No one was hurt. The military personnel trying to enter the building where Senator Ronald Bato de la Rosa had taken refuge since Monday when the International Criminal Court issued an arrest warrant on charges of crimes against humanity.
14: A new labor deal has been reached for more than 30,000 flight attendants with United Airlines, bringing a new pay bump as well as the long-sought compensation for crew who work during boarding, a previously unpaid task. A union official proclaiming the five-year deal will immediately change lives and sets a new benchmark for the industry. Dave Packer, ABC News.
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12: 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So it seems like both sides are saying we're cooperating while still holding some leverage.
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12: 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It was smaller, but around 5% of filers reported no tax on tips.
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3: There is some emergency utility work, a pipe placement project on Delaney Valley Road. Just prior to the Lock Raven Reservoir Bridge in Baltimore County, there will be a flagging operation in place through the end of the week and expecting congestion in both directions across the bridge. 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
8: Weather.
9: The forecast for the overnight and early morning, look for showers to move out with partly cloudy skies. Low temperatures from 47 to 52. Partly to mostly cloudy, breezy and cool on Thursday, highs around 62. Some sunshine Friday with highs around 70. Temperatures warming into the 80s over the weekend. I'm meteorologist Tom Tasselmeyer on WBAL News Radio 1090 and FM 101.5.
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3: ABC News, I'm Dave Packer. The historic summit between President Trump and China's President Xi began in Beijing with an exchange of greetings between the two leaders.
4: It's an honor to be with you. It's an honor to be your friend. And the relationship between China and the USA is going to be better than ever before.
3: President Xi saying he believes the common interests between China and the United States outweigh their differences. Russia launched a massive aerial attack on Ukraine. At least six people killed. Ukraine saying it managed to shoot down about 700 of Russia's drones. The total number of hantavirus cases tied to that Dutch cruise ship has risen to 11. The cases include at least two confirmed deaths, and the virus has one suspected death as well. The state attorney's office in South Carolina has said they will retry Alex Murdoch after the South Carolina Supreme Court tossed out his double murder convictions. This is ABC News.
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5: Near record warmth expected today and tomorrow.
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7: There is some long-term construction activity on 95 heading southbound coming out of Cecil County, beginning from a little bit past Route 222, the Perryville exit, heading down toward the Tidings Bridge. The left lane will be closed. You'll see delays, of course, as you make your way south, approaching the bridge out of Cecil County. I'm Tony Thornton, WBAL News Radio 1090 and FM 101.5.
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9: Weather.
10: For the overnight and early morning, showers moving out, partly cloudy skies, low temperatures ranging from the upper 40s to low 50s. During the day Thursday, skies will vary from partly to mostly cloudy. It'll be breezy and cool with highs around 62. Lots of sunshine on Friday, high temperatures near 70, temperatures climbing into the 80s over the weekend. I'm meteorologist Tom Tasselmeyer on WBAL News Radio 1090 and FM 101.5.
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11: The president, you would think, would be a little bit smarter than this. Obviously, you can tout successes and you can try to spin it, and you should try to spin it in a different way. 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
0: C4 and Brian Neiman. 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
0: 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C4 and Brian Neiman.
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0: When you were a little kid and you thought about what you wanted to be, teaching was at the top of your list. But things changed. And as you got older, teaching didn't seem like the best option anymore. So you're thinking you'll be something else. 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Don't try to convince yourself otherwise. You had it right the first time.
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8: ABC News. I'm Dave Packer. At this hour in China's Great Hall of the People, President Trump joined by a U.S. delegation meeting with China's President Xi Jinping. President Trump at the start of the summit telling President Xi,
9: I really look very much forward to our discussion. It's a big discussion. There are those that say this is maybe the biggest summit ever. They can never remember anything like it. It's, I can say in the United States, it's people aren't talking about anything else.
8: ABC's Mary Bruce is in Beijing.
10: Two superpowers meeting here today, and what different circumstances from the last time they met. The president had envisioned that he would arrive here today victorious in Iran, that he would use that momentum to help secure deals on trade and technology, other investments and artificial intelligence, that this was a chance to reset the U.S. relationship with China. But those ambitions now largely overshadowed by the war with Iran.
8: President Trump is expected to urge President Xi to pressure Iran into agreeing to U.S. terms to end the war and reopen the Strait of Hormuz. Trade's also a big part of this meeting. ABC's Selena Wang with what China wants from President Trump.
11: They want to keep America off of its back so that they can fortify themselves, become stronger. And what that means is a longer tariff truce. They do not want another tit-for-tat trade war. They want an easing of restrictions on high technology exports, as well as easier access to investments in the U.S.
8: The deadly hantavirus cruise outbreak is now stretching across multiple countries. At least 36 people are being monitored for hantavirus, all linked back to that voyage that departed from South America. Alec Murdoch's murder convictions have been thrown out by the South Carolina Supreme Court. Officials say Murdoch's financial and federal convictions still stand, meaning he's not getting out of prison anytime soon. And it's life in prison without parole for Corey Richens, the Utah mother convicted of fatally poisoning her husband with fentanyl. You're listening to ABC News.
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8: The Senate gives their seal of approval for Kevin Warsh, the new Federal Reserve Chair. ABC Stephen Portnoy.
14: The vote to confirm the new Fed chair was 54 to 45. Pennsylvania Democrat John Fetterman joined Republicans in voting in favor, while other Democrats voted no. Massachusetts Senator Elizabeth Warren has said Kevin Warsh will be the president's sock puppet. Trump has for years called for the Fed to bring down interest rates. Warsh has vowed to maintain the independence of the nation's central bank.
8: A legal victory for Michael Jackson's daughter in Los Angeles. ABC's Alex Stone.
15: Paris Jackson claimed over $625,000 in bonuses that executors of her father's estate paid to law firms in 2018 were excessive. Now a Los Angeles judge has agreed with Paris Jackson, saying the money must be returned to the estate. Paris's attorney said the bonuses were wasteful gift-giving. In a statement to ABC News, a spokesperson says Paris has always been focused on what's best for her family and that it's a massive win for them and that the estate is supposed to be prudent and financially responsible. Alex Stone, ABC News, Los Angeles.
8: Officials in Louisiana have reached a tentative settlement with the family of Ronald Green, a man who died during a police encounter after he was beaten and shot with stun guns during a high-speed chase back in 2019. A spokesperson for the Louisiana State Police says the final terms are still being finalized and will require approval from the state legislature. Dave Packer, ABC News.
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18: There is some long-term construction activity on 95 heading southbound coming out of Cecil County, beginning from a little bit past Route 222, the Perryville exit, heading down toward the Tidings Bridge. The left lane will be closed. You'll see delays, of course, as you make your way south, approaching the bridge out of Cecil County. 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
20: Weather.
21: Overnight and through the early morning, skies will turn partly cloudy, low temperatures from the upper 40s to low 50s. A partly to mostly cloudy sky on Thursday, it'll be breezy and cool, highs in the low 60s. Sunshine returns Friday, highs around 70, then partly cloudy and warmer over the weekend. I'm meteorologist Tom Tasselmeyer on WBAL News Radio 1090 and FM 101.5.
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2: This is a special report from ABC News. I'm Dave Packer. At this hour, the U.S. and China's presidents face-to-face in Beijing's Great Hall of the People, President Trump telling President Xi,
3: "You and I have known each other now for a long time. In fact, the longest relationship of our two countries that any president and president has had. 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
2: Trade on the agenda. The U.S. also looking for China to apply pressure on its ally Iran to reopen the Strait of Hormuz.
4: China wants to see a softening on the U.S. stance towards Taiwan. The U.S. government officially acknowledges that China views Taiwan as part of its territory, but does not express a stance on whether it agrees. This is also intentionally vague about whether it would intervene to defend Taiwan if China sought to annex it by force.
2: That's ABC's Britt Clenett. This is ABC News.
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1: It has never been about the whole. 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
0: After C4 and Brian Neiman, T.J. Smith.
1: Only thing constant is change, but we are not getting any of that, right? 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What a mess.
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5: There is some emergency utility work, a pipe placement project on Delaney Valley Road. Just prior to the Lock Raven Reservoir Bridge in Baltimore County, there will be a flagging operation in place through the end of the week and expecting congestion in both directions across the bridge. 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
7: Weather.
8: The forecast for the overnight and early morning, look for showers to move out with partly cloudy skies. Low temperatures from 47 to 52. Partly to mostly cloudy, breezy and cool on Thursday, highs around 62. Some sunshine Friday with highs around 70. Temperatures warming into the 80s over the weekend. I'm meteorologist Tom Tasselmeyer on WBAL News Radio 1090 and FM 101.5.
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7: From ABC News, I'm Dave Packer. The historic summit between President Trump and China's President Xi began in Beijing with an exchange of greetings between the two leaders.
8: It's an honor to be with you. It's an honor to be your friend. And the relationship between China and the USA is going to be better than ever before.
7: President Xi telling the U.S. president that he believes the common interests between China and the United States outweigh their differences. The successes of each country is an opportunity for the other, and the stability of China-U.S. relations is a boon to the world. Just as President Trump was preparing to meet with Chinese President Xi in Beijing, Russia launched a massive aerial attack on Ukraine. ABC's Patrick Reivel.
9: Almost 1,000 drones launched throughout the day all across the country and causing significant damage in some areas. At least 6 people have been killed. Ukraine saying it managed to shoot down about 700 of those drones, which is obviously a huge number, but still a significant amount getting through and able to cause damage.
7: The bombardment follows a 3-day ceasefire over the weekend that President Trump urged Ukraine to accept. The total number of hantavirus cases tied to a Dutch cruise ship has risen to 11. The cases include at least 2 confirmed to have died from the virus and 1 suspected death. ABC's Victor Okendo.
10: We are now hearing from the first American to test positive, who's now isolated in a biocontainment unit at the University of Nebraska Medical Center. Dr. Stephen Kornfeld telling CNN about the precautions the medical team takes as they monitor him.
11: They're in full hazmat gear or proper protective gear, and I just see a pair of eyes.
10: The oncologist from Oregon jumped in to help passengers when the ship's doctor got sick. Kornfeld among 16 Americans being evaluated in Nebraska.
7: The new chairman of the Federal Reserve has been confirmed by the Senate, the vote 54 to 45. Kevin Warsh will replace Jerome Powell, whose term as chair is expiring. You're listening to ABC News.
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7: Airport ground vehicles getting an upgrade. ABC's Michelle Franzen.
14: The FAA says it's spending $16 million to equip all of its ground vehicles at airports with GPS transponders so controllers will be able to see and track those vehicles. It comes in the wake of the collision at LaGuardia Airport in March. A fire truck that did not have a transponder collided with an Air Canada regional jet, killing two pilots and injuring dozens of passengers along with the crew in that fire truck.
7: In the Philippines, a senator wanted an international criminal charges to be hiding out in the Senate, leading to gunfire inside the building Wednesday. ABC's Britt Clendett has more.
15: Gunfire, screaming and chaos in the Philippine Senate. Multiple shots ringing out at around 7:30 p.m. Journalists who were broadcasting live pushed back by security, then running for their lives. Senators hiding. No one was hurt. The military personnel trying to enter the building where Senator Ronald Bato de la Rosa had taken refuge since Monday, when the International Criminal Court issued an arrest warrant on charges of crimes against humanity.
7: A new labor deal has been reached for more than 30,000 flight attendants with United Airlines, bringing a new pay bump as well as the long-sought compensation for crew who work during boarding, a previously unpaid task. A union official proclaiming the five-year deal will immediately change lives and sets a new benchmark for the industry. Dave Packer, ABC News.
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18: There is some long-term construction activity on 95 heading southbound coming out of Cecil County, beginning from a little bit past Route 222, the Perryville exit, heading down toward the Tidings Bridge. The left lane will be closed. You'll see delays, of course, as you make your way south, approaching the bridge out of Cecil County. I'm Tony Thornton, WBAL News Radio, 1090 and FM 101.5.
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20: Weather.
21: Watch out for patchy dense fog on your morning commute. Otherwise, a partly to mostly cloudy and cooler day ahead. Temperatures will top out in the upper 50s and low 60s with a slight chance of a spotty shower or two. It will also be breezy today. Sustained winds around 10 to 20 miles per hour coming in out of the northwest, but gusting as high as 30 at times. Then partly cloudy and cooler tonight with a low of 50 degrees. I'm meteorologist Alina Lee on WBAL News Radio 1090 and FM 101.5.
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0: Thursday morning to you, and thank you for waking up with us on WBAL TV 11 News today. We'll get to all of our headlines in just a moment.
1: That rain and storms passed by, and it's like we've cleared out today.
0: Oh, yeah, that drive in this morning was definitely wetter than I anticipated. Alina told us it was going to rain, but it was also really chilly.
1: Yeah, chilly. And I saw a lot of fog on my drive in, so something you'll need to watch out for. Let's check in with meteorologist Alina Lee with your first cup forecast. Glad to know those storms are gone.
2: Yeah, they are well behind us, but you may encounter some mist or even a spotty shower to pass on through if you head out the door this morning. Within the next couple of minutes, you can see those scattered light showers trying to push across central Maryland now, moving across parts of D.C. all the way up towards here in Baltimore. But also to note, the fog may be dense in pockets. It's not too bad where the sensors here between Middle River Bel Air and Cockeysville are lower than 2.8 miles, but you might notice it thicker in between these communities, especially if you make your travels along 95 down towards Fort Meade. That's where visibility is also quite low, down to 2 miles. So again, just be cautious on your travels this morning. Temperature wise, yeah, it's cool. This morning we're in the low 50s in many spots. And then later on today, we'll probably only make it into the 60s. So staying cool all day long. That impact icon up primarily for a little bit of fog that you might still encounter through about 8 or 9. Otherwise, fog should not be an issue this afternoon. We'll talk more about our weekend forecast that also features some pretty warm temperatures, how long that warming trend will last, coming up in your full forecast. Let's get over to Sean Stryker this morning with an update on the commute. I know it's foggy in pockets, but what are you seeing on your cameras?
3: I've been clicking around the cameras trying to find some thicker fog than others. We're seeing just damp, wet conditions right now. At least, as Alina was saying, northeast of the city along 95. This is Tidings Bridge. You can still see, when you can see here, that's a good sign that it's looking pretty good right now, because obviously that goes over the Susquehanna. Hey, other than that, we do have a couple little issues to let you know about. We have an accident on 695. This is at the Interloop, right? I think it's maybe off a little bit. I think it's actually a little further south of that bend where 795 kind of merges in there with 695. Nevertheless, it's on the inner loop of the Beltway, northeast of the city, northwest rather. We also have a utility issue on Reisterstown Road. This is heading eastbound, so it's got a couple lanes blocked there. This is happening just northwest of Owings Mills, so just be prepared. There's I think it's a gas line, so that's they're out there working on that right now at this early hour, 4:32. All right, Lisa and Megan, over to you.
1: All right, Sean, thank you. Well, right now, three Baltimore police officers are in the hospital after a police chase in West Baltimore.
0: Baltimore police say a driver was speeding off around 7:15 Wednesday night after officers approached the car in connection with an alleged carjacking. The officers say the suspect hit several vehicles before eventually driving into a building on Booker Court. The suspect then tried to run away on foot but was quickly caught by police. The suspect and another man whose involvement is unclear at this time were taken to a hospital for treatment of their injuries. And we're also learning more from the Maryland Department of Health about the two people who live in Maryland who may have been potentially exposed to the hantavirus.
1: The Department of Health is emphasizing that the risk to the general public is very low. They say the residents were on a flight that briefly included an NV Hondius cruise ship passenger infected with the hantavirus. Well, the CDC confirmed these shared flights happened before health officials learned of the outbreak.
4: So the individuals are monitoring themselves for any signs and symptoms and set a routine schedule to communicate with the health department on a daily basis regarding health and symptom monitoring in accordance with the national guidance provided by the CDC.
1: Dr. Meg Sullivan says that there is an incubation period, which is the time between exposure and the time when the infected person gets sick. That ranges from 4 to 42 days. At least 20 people across at least 10 states may have been exposed to hantavirus. They are being encouraged to isolate at home as the CDC works to monitor them. The Maryland Department of Health says right now the general public does not need to take any additional measures other than the general public health measures. Oh, right now, a $5,000 reward is being offered this morning for information about a deadly Baltimore County hit and run.
0: The family of 20-year-old Christopher B. Taya Jr. wants closure and justice. They're asking for information to help Baltimore County police make an arrest. This week marks 3 months since Taya was hit and killed while crossing the street in Woodlawn. County police say it was around 7:45 that evening when a silver or gray car hit Christopher as he was crossing the street after getting off the bus at Security Boulevard and Gwin Oak Avenue. Police say the driver got out of the vehicle after hitting him before getting back into the car to leave the scene. Muna Tia says her son died the next day in the hospital.
5: I walked through my house every day hoping to hear my son. And silence. The fear of getting in trouble should not surpass doing the right thing.
0: Now the family is saying they're offering a $5,000 reward for any information that leads to an arrest, in addition to the $2,000 Metro Crime Stopper awards that is being offered. If you have information, you are asked to call police or Metro Crime Stoppers right away.
1: An update in the ongoing Peeping Tom investigation in Towson. Baltimore County police have identified two more suspects. 56-year-old Daniel Sell and 53-year-old Johnny Wade Jr. have been ordered to appear in court. The men are accused in incidents reported at the Donnybrook Apartments in Towson. Well, this update comes just days after police arrested 55-year-old Andre Robinson, who investigators say was caught in the Rogers Forge area. Well, for months, people have been reporting men looking into their windows in the middle of the night. WBAL TV 11 News investigates caught up with one of the victims of these Peeping Tom incidents.
6: To hear that they've like named them and they're out in the open and now everyone and anyone who knows them knows what they're wanted for, it's different.
1: WBAL TV 11 News investigates has discovered both Sell and Wade appear to have criminal histories. Our team acquired charging documents from 2019 when a man with the same name and date of birth as Sell was charged with visual surveillance in a private area in Harford County. According to the report, Sell used his cell phone to record under a woman's dress. Both men are set for court on July 6th. Well, this year's Preakness Stakes will look very different than years past with a now temporary location at Laurel Park.
0: So next year it'll be back at Pimlico, but it will again look very different. The redevelopment at Pimlico is well underway. Over the past year, WBAL TV 11 News Investigates has been using a drone to document on-site developments. This included everything from a total teardown to new construction. And we're discovering the new race course is now taking shape. In addition to other changes, there is a mysterious huge covered mound in the middle of the field. Now we asked the Maryland Jockey Club for a tour of the track and a status report on what will be finished in time for the return of Preakness next year.
7: The grounds will be all new. We'll have some great open space and grounds. We're going to have brand new Preakness barns and stakes barns, and one of the new features is a brand new tunnel.
0: Tonight at 6, WBAL TV 11 News Investigates will give you a guided tour of exactly what is under construction at Pimlico and what's ahead, including some historic landmarks that are being preserved. Well, the time right now is 4:38, and coming up on WBAL TV 11 News today.
1: A new plan is being released by Baltimore City to exempt the Inspector General from the Maryland Public Information Act. Why Isabel Cumming is suing the city and the arguments that have ensued.
0: And we'll have another update on your forecast and the traffic for this Thursday morning. Stay with us.
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10: 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I couldn't even walk across my floor without literally coughing until I was gassed. 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
1: It comes amid a political battle with the city's inspector general surrounding access to information for her investigations. Sean Stryker's at the live desk with the latest. Good morning, Sean.
3: Hey, good morning. So Mayor Scott wants to change state law to exempt the inspector general from the Maryland Public Information Act and instead give her access to unredacted records that she says she needs. It's just one step in his plan. Now, this comes as City Inspector General Isabel Cumming is suing the mayor's office, claiming City Hall is obstructing her investigation into the mayor's Office of Neighborhood Safety and Engagement. She says it has taken months to provide requested records and then redacting them.
14: In this case, the OIG has claimed that their access to records was cut because they did a report on Monsey. This is simply not true. A few months ago, we discovered that the IG's office was accessing documents in a way that violated state law, and we stopped it. We need someone neutral to restore trust with residents and finally close the book on this investigation.
3: Well, that's someone neutral, he says, is part of his four-step solution. It includes hiring the global firm Baker Tilly to investigate Monsey. It also proposes changes to local law that would create a clear process for document access for the OIG. That entails a new audit trail system, a designated legal representative for the OIG, a conflict resolution process, and quarterly performance reviews by an office's advisory board. The mayor is also calling for changes to state law to allow the IG to access most unredacted records and the creation of a statewide body to govern the inspector generals. Now, all of this follows City Councilman Mark Conway's failed attempt to pass a bill that would bolster the OIG's access to records with input from voters. The inspector general declined to comment on the mayor's plan because of the ongoing lawsuit. Back to you.
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0: The summer months are almost here and the summer youth programs are rolling out. Al Napoleon hopes to cut down on youth crime and keep kids safe while they're not in school.
1: But first, we're going to get you another check on the weather and the roads as we take a live look over Baltimore to kickstart our Thursday morning. Stay with us. We'll be right back.
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2: There, it's not widespread, but just be mindful of that during your morning commute. Meanwhile, I just want to recap yesterday's rains real quickly, just to kind of give an idea of how much rain we actually saw at BWI Marshall, almost clocking in at close to half of an inch of rain. Now that brings our month-to-date total up to 0.86 inches, which is still below normal for this time of year, and including year-to-date rainfall, 9.3 inches now for total rain since January 1st. That puts us down to 5.64 inches. Below average when it comes to rainfall up until this point for the year. Some areas picking up almost 3/4 of an inch, definitely up towards Cockeysville, almost 6/10 of an inch downtown, over 3/4 of an inch of rain in Columbia, and 7/10 of an inch in Bowie. So significant rainfall amounts, definitely helpful, but doesn't completely clear us from the drought, unfortunately. Temperatures are going to be a big focus here after today, starting our warming trend Friday, then continuing that into early next week. We're going to have a ridge of high pressure kind of park itself overhead, and that's going to lead to those several days of very warm air and maybe even a little humid, especially this upcoming weekend. Latest on live radar, though, some spotty rain trying to pass through downtown and up towards Cockeysville, so you may see some sprinkles. It's a little bit more widespread towards the eastern shore and up towards Delaware. That's where the rain is a little bit more widespread, but still very light at this point. Clouds that are sticking around this morning will likely hang out with throughout much of the day, really. So not a whole lot of sunshine expected, and that's going to keep temperatures a little bit cooler today with a slight chance of a spotty shower or two, and mainly temperatures near 60 degrees. This is 4 o'clock on our Futurecast model. Let's push this ahead to tonight, and then by tomorrow morning, we'll have a partly to mostly cloudy sky and temperatures back in the 40s and near 50 degrees. So another cool start, but I think the sun will finally peek through most of those clouds tomorrow afternoon, with mainly dry conditions expected for your Friday. It will be a bit breezy today, sustained wind around 10, 15 miles per hour, gusting up near 25 at times. So expect that breeze to continue for much of the day, even as we head through sunrise and into sunset. Forecast this afternoon, high of 62 with a chance of a few spotty showers, partly cloudy and cool overnight, a low of 50 degrees, wind still stirring out of the northwest around 11 miles per hour. And as we look ahead to Preakness Day, if you are going to be at Laurel Park, it is going to be mostly sunny during the day with temperatures in the low 80s. All right, warming trend continuing into next week. You'll see on our 7-day forecast, Monday, Tuesday, and Wednesday, high temperatures right around that 90 degree mark and slim chances for rain. Hi there, Sean. What are you focusing on this morning?
3: I was looking at that 7-day. It doesn't look too bad. It's warming up a little bit. I don't like when it gets into the upper 80s. Hey, this is what I was really looking for before we came on air. Trying to show you what you're going to run into when you step out the door. Alina was mentioning northeast of the city, some of that fog. And this is a good indication of what you could see. This is 95 right around Joppa Road, so just north of like White Marsh. You could see a little bit of fog out there. It's just kind of a damp morning, so you could run into things like this. You could run into some wet roads in certain areas, and I'll show you. I put on our maps two things. So One this green, that's the road weather index. That kind of shows you where the roads could be wet. And then up here, this is the fog. So there's two kind of factors that we're seeing with. Real quick, want to just remind you, we are still seeing that accident on the Beltway, the inner loop, right there right where 795 merges with that. Otherwise, the roads in terms of drive times, looking good right now. Megan and Lacey, over to you.
0: Baltimore County Police charged a 21-year-old man in connection to a deadly stabbing, or shooting rather, in Lakebrook Circle last week. On last Wednesday, police say Damon Walker walked into the hospital after he was shot. One day later, he died from those injuries. Police are saying they arrested 21-year-old Deontay Studevant in connection to his death. He's being held without bail.
1: A jury convicted one of the men responsible for a deadly triple shooting in Northeast Baltimore. On Wednesday, prosecutors say Diamante Teal and another man killed a 16-year-old boy in an ambush-style shooting at a shopping center on the Alameda. Take a look. This is a picture from a surveillance video camera of the July 2019 incident. Two other women were hurt. A jury also convicted Teal for a separate robbery at a restaurant a month prior. His sentencing is currently set for August. As the war with Iran casts a shadow on the president's trip to China, U.S. talks with Iran are largely on pause. On Wednesday, the vice president took the heat for the president, saying that he was not thinking about the financial pain Americans faced when negotiating with Iran. Well, the VP says that both he and the president care about the American people. Meantime, oil prices continue to climb and drive up inflation. And gas prices are holding steady with a national average of $4.51. That's according to AAA. The average here in Maryland sits at $4.44, a price that has seen a steep climb over the last week or so. Oh, the Federal Reserve will soon have a new leader take the reins.
0: Kevin Warsh has now been confirmed by the Senate as the Fed's 17th chair. The 54-45 vote, mostly down party lines, was the most partisan for a Fed chair nominee in history. Warsh is a former Morgan Stanley banker and one-time Fed governor. He succeeds Jerome Powell, who has fought with the White House over the U.S. Central Bank's independence. President Donald Trump has long demanded rate cuts, and Warsh is widely viewed as being aligned with the president. Well, the summer months are almost upon us. And now that the weather is warming up, Mayor Brandon Scott is rolling out his summer youth strategy in preparation for when school lets out.
1: Yeah, almost about a month away. And while the mayor could not be there in person for the announcement, Deputy Mayor of the Health and Human Services Department, Letitia Gerasa, gave us a preview of what's coming this summer.
4: We're offering fun, proactive, safe activities like our teen pool parties, our midnight basketball, Be More Hoops, more mobile rec center stops, more summer camp spots, our Youth Works employment opportunities, safe passage for summer school, and so much more.
1: Well, the mayor's plan aims to keep young people in the city active, to cut down on crime, and boost public safety. Well, the youth curfew the mayor started in March will remain in effect through Labor Day weekend. Basically, children under 14 must be home by 9 p.m., while teens age 14 to 16 must be home by 11 p.m. with enhanced enforcement on the weekends. It's 4:53 and still ahead. The Preakness Stakes now has a full field of 14 horses.
0: We break down the favorites and the long shots and why you should expect the unexpected.
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19: Train by Riley Mott is one of the last to arrive at Laurel, coming in late Tuesday. The morning line favorite is Chad Brown's Iron Honor, having the highest pedigree and the familiar path to a Preakness win. Brown has saddled a winner twice, including Cloud Computing in 2017, after not running in the Kentucky Derby.
2: O'Selly remains compelling after a third-place finish at the Kentucky Derby from a 70-1 odd. Well, he nearly won the race. Oh, he seems to have recovered well from that run, but the hometown horse, Taj Mahal, we hear that name a lot, barned at Laurel. Well, trained by Brittany Russell and a three-time winner at Laurel, well, this might just be the year. It's different after the Federico Tessio winner. That's according to NBC's Randy Ross.
25: First of all, the horse has to be fast enough. And in most Preakness years, back when you would get the best horses from the Kentucky Derby coming back in the Preakness, then the Tessio winner, the vast majority of the time, wasn't good enough. But in this Preakness, it certainly looks like Taj Mahal fits very, very well.
2: The only downside for Taj Mahal is starting on the rail as the one horse. That's tough to be around the rail. Traffic might be a little bit of an issue by the speedy colt.
19: So our coverage of the Preakness Stakes begins at 5 a.m. on 11 News Saturday morning. And make sure you tune in for our special coverage beginning at 1 p.m. We'll be all over the area. The time right now is 4:57.
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26: Three Baltimore City police officers injured, three of five injured and sent to area hospitals after something that started as a carjacking last night. I'm Jen Franciotti. We'll have the details when we come back.
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27: Good morning, I'm Tibler Bennett. Some of the top stories we're following this morning.
28: I'm Scott Wyckoff in Sandtown, Winchester. It was a wild night on the streets of West Baltimore here after a carjacking and police pursuit that ended here at Gilmore Homes. Three officers sent to the hospital. I'm on the scene with the very latest.
11: Mayor Brandon Scott proposes major changes to Baltimore oversight and a new outside Monsey review.
13: We need someone neutral.
11: Outside City Hall, I'm Chris Cheon.
15: A guilty plea for the man charged with murder at a senior living community. I'm Caitlin Bancroft.
18: There's a crash on the Beltway near 795 this morning. I'll let you know what impact it may have to the start of your commute. I'm Tony Thornton.
20: A brief cool down before summer-like heat returns. I'm meteorologist Alina Lee with that forecast coming up.
21: A big win for the O's, and the Ravens' schedule comes out tonight. I'm Valerie Preactor.
22: From ABC News, I'm Chuck Sievertson. President Trump in China. Welcomed by the cheers of children, the Great Hall of the People in Beijing, and thanking his host, Chinese President Xi Jinping.
23: We're going to have a fantastic future together. Such respect for China, the job you've done. You're a great leader. I say it to everybody. You're a great leader.
22: The two sitting down for a meeting. ABC's Selena Wang is there and says China has some specific goals.
24: They want to keep America off of its back so that they can fortify themselves, become stronger. And what that means is a longer tariff truce. They do not want another tit-for-tat trade war. They want an easing of restrictions on high technology exports as well as easier access to investments in the U.S.
22: President Trump looking to lock in trade deals. President Xi warning that America's stance on Taiwan could cause, quote, conflicts. The British military this morning says a ship anchored just off the coast of the United Arab Emirates has been seized and is sailing toward Iranian waters. No word on who took the ship. In Ukraine, fierce aerial attacks by Russia lasting for hours upon hours. ABC's Patrick Reval.
29: Ukraine saying it managed to shoot down about 700 of those drones, which is obviously a huge number, but still a significant amount getting through and able to cause damage. And I think what this attack does is it underlines quite how meaningless this ceasefire was that was called last weekend, this three-day ceasefire that President Trump pushed Ukraine to accept and that Vladimir Putin had been demanding take place.
22: Health officials across the country keeping an eye on three dozen Americans connected to the hantavirus outbreak. Dr. David Fitter at the CDC.
30: Our role now is to continue our conversations with each passenger about their potential exposure and work with partners to ensure appropriate monitoring.
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31: Now cloudy and 51. We have some early morning fog along with cooler temperatures today. Elena Lee will have the forecast coming up. An investigation is underway this morning after a carjacking led to a police pursuit that injured three Baltimore police officers. WBAL's Scott Wyckoff joins us live with the latest. Hey, Scott.
28: Hey, Taylor, plenty of drama here last night along the streets of West Baltimore, all ending where I am right here at Gilmore Homes, sending those three police officers to the hospital with two police cruisers struck by the driver who was arrested after smashing an SUV into one of the public housing buildings here in Sandtown, Winchester. It all started when members of the Regional Auto Theft Task Force spotted an SUV wanted in a carjacking. When police approached the SUV, the driver gunned it, taking off at a high speed. The police, with Foxtrot helicopter above, going down and pursuing the carjacking suspect who struck several vehicles along the way, including on nearby Monroe Street, before crashing here at Gilmore Homes. The driver tried to run for it. Police got him. Those three officers were injured during the pursuit. They were treated to the hospital for minor injuries, as was the suspect, who is now under arrest. Get the latest in this story at WBAL.com and the WBAL radio app.
31: Mayor Brandon Scott is rolling out a four-part oversight and transparency package, all tied to the city's dispute with the Inspector General over access to records.
32: The mayor said the city's oversight system is not a political football.
13: But its current structure has allowed it to become one. Baltimoreans deserve oversight that they can trust, that provides transparency, that makes our city stronger, that is not influenced by personal political agendas.
32: The mayor's also calling for an outside forensic review of the Monsey sidestep investigation by Baker Tilly.
13: We need someone neutral to restore trust with residents and finally close the book on this investigation.
32: Outside City Hall, Chris Cheon, WBAL News Radio, 1090 and FM 101.5.
27: A residents of a Towson apartment building have been displaced after a fire last night. And firefighters were called to Versailles Circle shortly after 6, where they found heavy smoke and fire coming through the roof of an apartment. The fire went to 2 alarms. It took around 5 or at least 100 firefighters to contain that blaze. No injuries were reported. And 2 more men are being identified in a Peeping Tom investigation in Towson. Police say criminal charges have been issued for 56-year-old Daniel Sell and 53-year-old Johnny Way Jr. in connection with incidents near Knollwood Road and Donnybrook Apartments. Huge relief to one of the victims of the reported incidents.
0: To hear that they've like named them and they're out in the open and now everyone and anyone who knows them knows what they're wanted for, it's different.
27: As their identification follows the recent arrest of another man who a judge ordered released on home detention as his case moves forward. Coming up after traffic and weather, the mayor's office has announced this year's summer youth engagement strategy. That's the latest Wynn News Now at 5 a.m. continues at 5:05.
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18: There was a crash on the Beltway near 795. Looks like it was on the inner loop of the Beltway. In fact, the left lane was blocked about a half hour or so ago. A lot of response. They were on the scene, but it looks like they've been able to clear it out pretty quickly. There was a slight delay coming up from Liberty Road, but for now, traffic is flowing well as that crash is now gone. There was a report of a crash on the BW Parkway northbound near the airport connector just before 195. That too has just been cleared out of the way. And there is some emergency utility work in Owings Mills near the intersection of Reisterstown Road and Dolefield Boulevard. I'm Tony Thornton, WBAL News Radio, 1090 and FM 101.5.
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1: Weather.
20: Watch out for patchy dense fog on your morning commute. Otherwise, a partly to mostly cloudy and cooler day ahead. Temperatures will top out in the upper 50s and low 60s with a slight chance of a spotty shower or two. It will also be breezy today. Sustained winds around 10 to 20 miles per hour coming in out of the northwest, but gusting as high as 30 at times. Then partly cloudy and cooler tonight with a low of 50 degrees. I'm meteorologist Alina Lee on WBAL News Radio 1090 and FM 101.5.
27: Currently in Baltimore, cloudy and 51.
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27: Baltimore City officials once again rolling out a plan for youth to stay busy this summer.
3: We're offering fun, proactive, safe activities like our teen pool parties, our midnight basketball, Be More Hoops, more mobile rec center stops, more summer camp spots, our youth works employment opportunities, safe passage for summer school, and so much more.
27: It's all part of the mayor's youth engagement strategy. Officials say In the Mix in 26 will build on the city's approach from the past 3 summers to provide opportunities for young people to make the most out of their summer break and stay safe. A new reward is being offered as a family seeks closure and justice. This week marks 3 months since 20-year-old Christopher Tia was hit and killed while crossing the street in Woodlawn. His family continues to plead for information to help police make an arrest.
4: It's been 3 months now. We really do want answers. And also just for people to be more patient on the road.
27: The family said they're now offering a $5,000 reward in addition to the $2,000 reward that Metro Crime Stoppers is offering for information leading to an arrest in that case. And a bill to permanently ban data centers in Harford County has been introduced in the county council. Residents will be able to express their opinions on it next month. There is a hearing on June 9th. A C4 and Brian Neiman will talk with Mayor Brandon Scott. That's coming up later this morning after the news at 8.
17: 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Sports.
27: Very exciting news. Get the first to shut out win of the season. Valerie Proactor, good morning.
7: Yeah, that's right, Taylor. What a win for the O's yesterday. 7-0 over the Yankees. Kyle Bradish tossed a gem. 6 scoreless innings with 7 strikeouts. He and 3 relief pitchers combined to 1 hit New York. Plus, the offense came to life with Adley Rutschman extending their lead in the 5th inning with this blast.
8: 2-1. Hit in the air, high and deep. Out to right field. Jones back at the wall, leaping at the fence, and it's gone. Just out of his reach. It is gone for Adley Rutschman. There go the lights. There goes the horn. Here come the fireworks.
7: The O's take 2 out of 3 against New York. They're on the road starting tomorrow. They're off today. The NFL debuted all 9 matchups for their international slate, which kicks off week 1 in Australia for the Rams and Niners. Then in week 3, you've got the Ravens and Cowboys in Brazil. And for the first time ever, the NFL will have a game in Paris, which features the Steelers and Saints in week 7. Later tonight, we'll get the full look at the Ravens 2026 schedule. And all the horses have arrived at Laurel Park ahead of the Preakness this Saturday. Taj Mahal is the early favorite. He'll be on the rail to start the race. I'm Valerie Preactor on the home of the Orioles and the Baltimore Ravens. 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
5: The summit in China continues hot and heavy this morning with meetings between the president and Xi Jinping. Well, the very latest at 6:36. Meanwhile, Governor Moore has a new campaign manager. just a couple of days after he kicked off his reelection campaign. We'll give us on that. The latest at 7:19. J.D. Vance, the vice president of the United States, actually gave a shout-out to Marilyn on what may surprise you. We'll discuss that at 6:19. More evidence that cheating is happening all over the place on college campuses, so much so that we have accelerated grade inflation thanks to ChatGPT. We've got the details at that at 9:36. But we'll begin with the mayor, who's going to be on the show this morning, Brandon Scott, at 8:07 this morning. He says he's got a plan to fix the broken IG office, the inspector general that he's been fighting with. Who knew it was broken? We'll discuss coming up next. C4 and Brian Eman right here on WBAL.
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18: There's some emergency utility work up in Owings Mills at the intersection of Ricer Sound Road just after Dolefield Boulevard. BGE on the scene. There's also a pipe replacement in Baltimore County on Delaney Valley Road just prior to the Lock Raven Reservoir Bridge. That is a flagging operation that will end the end of this week. So just a heads up there if you're in the area. 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
20: Cloudy and much cooler today with temperatures topping out in the low 60s this afternoon and only a slim chance of an isolated shower. Meanwhile, temperatures will be cool tonight down near 50 degrees, but the next several days will be very warm, especially over the weekend. Friday, partly to mostly cloudy with a high of 70, 80s on Saturday, upper 80s your highs on Sunday. I'm meteorologist Selena Lee on WBAL News Radio 1090 and FM 101.5.
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31: Three Baltimore police officers recovering this morning after being injured in a police pursuit that happened last night. WBAL's Scott Wyckoff joins us. He has more about what we know about this chase and also the suspect involved. Hey, Scott.
11: Yeah, right. You are, Taylor. What started as a high-speed pursuit on the streets here of West Baltimore ended right here where I am with a crash at Gilmore Homes in Sandtown, Winchester. When the dust settled, three Baltimore police officers were injured and several vehicles, including two police SUVs, were smashed along the way. It all started when members of the Regional Auto Theft Task Force spotted an SUV wanted carjacking. When police approached the SUV, the driver took off at a high rate of speed. With the police Foxtrot helicopter above, officers down below pursuing the carjacking suspect, who struck several vehicles along the way, including two police cars on Monroe Street, before ending in the crash here at Gilmore Homes. He tried to run for it. Police got him. Those three officers were injured in the pursuit. They were treated at the hospital for minor injuries. The 27-year-old driver wanted in the carjacking, he's now under arrest. Get the latest in this story at WBAL.com and the WBAL radio app.
31: And Mayor Brandon Scott is rolling out a four-part plan to change oversight of the city's inspector general amid an ongoing legal dispute. The proposal calls for new city legislation, a designated legal representative to handle records disputes, and quarterly reviews by the IG's advisory board. And the mayor says the city's oversight system is not a political football.
13: But its current structure has allowed it to become one. Baltimoreans deserve oversight that they can trust, that provides transparency, that makes our city stronger, that is not influenced by personal political agendas.
31: Now, the mayor is also calling for an outside review of the mayor's Office of Neighborhood Safety and Engagement sidestep program, though some information could remain redacted. Baltimore County Police have named two more suspects in an ongoing Peeping Tom investigation in Towson. The suspects, 56-year-old Daniel Sell, 53-year-old Johnny Wade Jr., all connection with incidents that happened near Knoll Road and the Donnybrook Apartments. Chloe White is one of the victims of the reported incidents.
0: I've lost count. I don't know how many there have been at this point, how many men we have on footage, how many times the cops have come to Donnybrook because of a call.
31: Another identification follows the recent arrest of Andre Robertson, who a judge ordered released on home detention. Police say the investigation remains active as residents have reported Peeping Tom activity in the area since last fall. There's a guilty plea for the man charged with murder at a senior living community.
12: 67-year-old Norman Waker will serve up to 25 years in prison for the double shooting that killed fellow resident Clyde Barnes and injured Vance Bay at Pleasant View Gardens Senior on North Central Avenue. Back in February of 2025, investigators say Waker went to buy cigarettes from Barnes, who claimed he owed him money. A fight broke out and a gun was pulled. Barnes was shot. That's when police say the second victim, Vance Bay, heard the shots and went to check on them. Waker shot Bay, went through his pockets and left the apartment, according to police. Caitlin Bancroft, WBAL News Radio 1090 and FM 101.5.
31: A bill to permanently ban data centers in Harvard County has been introduced in the county council. Residents will be able to express their opinions on it next month. Now, the legislation from the county executive Bob Casley comes after he sent a letter to the council last week expressing concern about the impact that they have had on communities across the country, saying they are not appropriate for Harvard County. Maryland health officials say that they're working with local and federal partners as they watch a possible hantavirus exposure in the state.
14: Officials say the incubation period for the virus can range from 4 to 42 days, and people without symptoms are generally not considered contagious. Dr. Meg Sullivan, Deputy Secretary for Public Health, says the state is continuing to track both Maryland residents, but neither is showing symptoms.
15: We are obviously taking this very seriously, and we are in routine communication with partners at all levels of government, including local level, state level, and federal level, and we continue to have frequent contact with our federal partners.
14: The Deputy Secretary also adds the risk to the public still remains low. I'm Marquise Lupton, WBAL News Radio 1090 and FM 101.5.
31: 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That's from 7 to 8.
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31: Valerie Preactor Sports. O's get the first shutout win of the season. Exciting news.
7: Yeah, finally, Taylor, right?
31: Right. Maybe this is a trend.
7: Hopefully, a trend going upwards. 7-0 against the Yankees yesterday. A stunning start from Kyle Brown. Bradish on the mound. He only allowed one hit through six innings, and the bullpen helped keep it scoreless. Blaze Alexander, Pete Alonso, Adley Rutschman all drove in runs, including a two-run shot from Adley. The Orioles took 2 out of 3 against New York to win this series. Here's the skipper.
16: Yeah, I think obviously the shutout, first one, like that's awesome on the pitching side. Rush did a great job behind the plate. Yeah, I think it's what we're capable of. We've shown it. No, we showed we could play a game like this. And so for our guys, it's just anchoring to it, being consistent with it, and being diligent with our work.
7: The O's are off today. They'll be on the road starting tomorrow against the Nationals. You'll hear that game on WBAL. Prior to the game yesterday, the Orioles placed Dylan Beavers on the 10-day injured list with a right oblique strain, and they brought up catcher Maverick Handley to take his spot on the active roster. Ahead of the full NFL schedule release tonight, we got a preview of this year's Thanksgiving slate. The first Thanksgiving Eve game will be Packers and Rams on Netflix. The Bears-Lions in the early game Thursday, Chiefs-Bills at night. I'm Valerie Preactor on the home of the Orioles and the Baltimore Ravens. 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

0: 95 North, just north of 152 up in Harford County. So just a heads up there as they're setting up those barrels. Traffic is getting by, but there are some crews there. And also there's some emergency gas main repair work over in Owings Mills at the intersection of Ricer Sound Road and Doeville Boulevard. 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
2: Weather. More clouds and sunshine throughout much of the day as temperatures are a lot cooler today and it will be a bit breezy. Winds out of the northwest around 10 to 15 miles per hour, gusting as high as 30 at times. Temperatures will top out in the low 60s, dropping back down to 50 overnight. Then Friday afternoon features a mix of sun and clouds with a high of 70 degrees. Then 80s on Saturday, upper 80s, almost near 90 in some spots by Sunday afternoon. I'm meteorologist Alina Lee on WBAL News Radio 1090 and FM 101.5.
3: Currently in Baltimore, we have some rain. It's 52.
4: This is the Bloomberg Money Minute. The Senate has narrowly confirmed Kevin Warsh as chair of the Federal Reserve. The vote yesterday was the slimmest confirmation margin ever for a head of the central bank. Jay Powell's term as chair ends tomorrow. Inflation is hitting Americans hard. Producer prices in April gained a much hotter than expected 6% from a year ago. The snapshot at the wholesale level yesterday followed a report on Tuesday that showed a steep increase in consumer prices. Despite inflation worries, the S&P 500 managed to hit an all-time high yesterday. Stocks are building on those gains this morning. S&P futures are up 17 points. Dow futures rising 215. And the Iran war is going to make your car's oil change more expensive. The U.S. imports a significant portion of the raw material used to make motor oil from the Middle East, and damage to a major supplier's facility in Qatar will take a year to repair. These industrial lubricants are in very short supply. Courtney Donahoe, Bloomberg Radio.
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7: These are your political insights from ABC News. In Beijing, the start of a historic summit between President Trump and China's President Xi Jinping. ABC's Selena Wang with what both sides are looking for.
8: President Trump, for his part, he wants headline trade deals. Beijing to promise to buy American planes, agricultural products, as well as energy. We could also see the creation, I'm told by administration officials, of a board of investment and trade to manage economic exchange on less sensitive economic.

0: economic areas. Now, for Beijing's part, they want to focus on one key word, and that is stability.
1: Also on the agenda, Iran and Taiwan. The new chairman of the Federal Reserve has been confirmed by the Senate. The vote 54 to 45. Kevin Warsh will replace Jerome Powell, whose term as chair is expiring. A unanimous vote in the Senate Wednesday supporting a resolution to suspend senators' pay during government shutdowns. Personal incentive to keep the government open in the future. Dave Packer, ABC News.
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3: Here's a look at some of the top stories we're following this morning. A carjacking investigation led to a police pursuit that injured three Baltimore police officers last night. Of those officers suffering minor injuries, a 27-year-old suspect also hurt. The Baltimore mayor's office announcing this year's summer youth engagement strategy. Officials say In the Mix 26 will build on the city's approach from the past three summers to provide opportunities for young people to make the most out of their summer break and stay safe. And two more men are being identified in a Peeping Tom investigation in Towson. Baltimore County Police saying that 56-year-old Daniel Sell, 53-year-old Johnny Wade Jr. also wanted in connection with those incidents that happened near Knoll Road, Wood Road, and Donnybrook Apartments. And get the latest on these stories at WBAL.com and also on the WBAL radio app. C4 and Brian Eamon are next on WBAL News Radio 1090 and FM 101.5.
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6: Our oversight system is not a political football, but its current structure has allowed it to become one. In this case, the OIG has claimed that their access to records was cut because they did a report on Monsey. This is simply not true. A few months ago, we discovered that the IG's office was accessing documents in a way that violated state law, and we stopped it. We need someone neutral to restore trust with residents and finally close the book on this investigation. Everybody has to have oversight. Period. No one is above oversight.
7: That's true. No one is oversight. Baltimore City Mayor Brandon Scott, in part of his presentation yesterday, Brian Eamon at 530 Club, of four different initiatives that he wants to proceed in to make the Inspector General's office more trustworthy, Brian Eamon and audience. And I just want to begin, before I dissect some of what we just heard there from the mayor, which, by the way, those documents that he says were obtained against state law involve Monsey, but that's, you know, we'll get back to that in a minute. He says not involving Monsey, but the documents were involving Monsey.
8: Yes,
7: but
8: they were.
7: Anyway, I didn't realize, maybe you can help me with this. At what point did anyone outside of City Hall lose faith in the Inspector General's office or need more something structured to give us more confidence in our office?
8: Yeah, well, yeah, that's what I thought, too. Restore faith. I didn't know we ever lost faith. Don't remember there being many scandals, if any, regarding the Inspector General and what she has found over the years and her reporting, the way she went about doing things, until recently when the mayor, you know, had some issues with her. So, yeah, political football, we need somebody who's neutral, restore faith. I mean, and no one is above oversight. Well, hello, that includes you, Mr.
7: Yes.
8: Mayor. And the whole point of the Inspector General is to have oversight over the mayor and over city council, over government in general. So I fail to understand all of those things. But I suppose if you live in a bubble and everybody tells you that this is ridiculous and that no one has any faith in it, then you believe it. And you come out and you ask for these cockamamie ideas is to restore the faith that no one had lost.
7: Now, the real essence of everything we're going to discuss in programming note, the mayor of the city of Baltimore, Brandon Scott, will join our show for his regular monthly visit. Just happened to be, you know, the day after this presentation that he's already scheduled at 8 o'clock. So we'll ask the mayor about this and some other things, Brian, when we get him in. But the essence of this, and there's a few things I want to break down. Number one, the legislation would create protocols for requesting records, so how the Inspector General actually requests records, and create an audit trail system tracking how the Inspector General accesses city documents. Now, if you have someone that's overseeing you, that the Baltimore City voters have voted, the city council created this thing, you know, 17 years ago, but then the voters 8 years ago created an independent office, I don't want the city having an audit trail of the inspector. She has an advisory board overseeing her. In other words, suppose she's investigating whoever has the audit trail.
8: Right.
7: That's a part of city government that she's investigating.
8: Yeah, it's absurd. They have to be completely independent of the mayor's office. I mean, of any aspect of city government.
7: Right.
8: They have to be independent. Otherwise, it doesn't work.
7: If you want to not turn over information, then that becomes a battle, as we see right now, where the city inspector general is in court with the city solicitor's office on a subpoena that she issued everyone trying to get info. So if you want to battle it in court, but an audit trail tells me that somebody in City Hall is going to be watching the inspector general's investigation. How can she have an independent investigation if they're monitoring her investigation?
8: She can't. That's the whole point. That's the reason why this went to ballot in 2018 in the first place, was because you had previous mayors that basically could control the inspector general, which is pointless. So it went to the people, and the people decided that we wanted an independent inspector general. And the inspector general position was, you know, given even more strength in another ballot measure, right? And a couple of years later,
7: create an advisory board. So create an advisory board.
8: What the people wanted. This is the part about it is this is very, quite frankly, authoritarian.
7: All right. So
8: this is very Trumpian. This is very dictatory to say that I cannot, people cannot look at me. And then he'll go out and he'll say, it's not about me.
7: No.
8: It's about the mayor. No, it is, because it started with you here. And there's a specific case that you clearly have an issue with, even though you say that it is not. And then you say, we're going to have an independent law firm come in and check this out.
7: Well, let me get
8: to
7: that.
8: Who has faith in that?
7: I'll get to that in a moment. So we have an audit trail that the mayor would like to create in place of this, and that'll be a city council initiative or something like that. So the next thing, it would also, in this legislation, create mandatory quarterly performance reviews by the advisory board. Now, already we have her on every year. There's an annual report that's done that has that type of information in it. Why would you do something quarterly unless you wanted to stop or hinder investigations? Like, a quarterly review is something that will stop her from doing things to answer and deal with the review. Quarterly? Do we really need a quarterly review of this? It's like putting up a speed bump throughout the process. All right, now, here's the other part you were just talking about, Brian. The proposal would also add a designated legal representative from the city law department to the office. Now, this attorney, this individual, would be selected by the city solicitor and approved by the advisory board. Everybody, the city solicitor is the lawyer for the mayor.
8: Mm-hmm.
7: So suppose Inspector General Isabel Cumming is investigating the city solicitor. The city solicitor, Brian, will be appointing the attorney to oversee her. What kind of sense does that make?
8: It makes none. No
7: what
8: sense
7: kind of
8: whatsoever.
7: Sense does that
8: why,
7: make?
8: Why would anybody go for this?
7: It is
8: basically trying to water down anything that the inspector general has the power to do now.
7: But they
8: That's
7: game
8: what
7: it,
8: they're doing.
7: But they game it by saying approved by the advisory board. But if the city solicitor is selecting it, no matter who they approve, it's going to, suppose they reject one, the next one is coming from the city solicitor too.
8: Right.
7: So it doesn't matter how many rejections the board does. Whoever fills that position will be the mayor's lawyer's person.
8: Yeah. By the way, the mayor has answered his own question when he talks about needing oversight. Everybody, no one is above oversight.
7: Right.
8: She has oversight.
7: Yep.
8: She has a board.
7: Who, by the way, voted unanimously to give her pro bono legal counsel to be in court right now fighting this very thing. So her board is standing with, you know, there's an attempt to make it seem like her board is distancing them. No, they're not. They voted on the record to give her representation to fight this stuff.
8: Yeah.
7: And they're all independent. Look, this board is, we can go, I don't feel like doing it right now. We'll do it maybe later. We can go through who the board is made up of, but it's made up of like professors from law schools and things like, so it's nobody that's tied to anybody is this board.
8: Right. Now, the law firm that I was talking about was his position to have some outside law firm come in and look into sidestep.
7: Yes. Now, that's the other one. That's not legislation. That's
8: right.
7: Something he wants to do. He wants to have an outside legal entity come in and give what he says is an unbiased view of
8: right.
7: Muncie.
8: And he's
7: and
8: already
7: sidestep.
8: Named the law firm. Why does he get to pick the law firm? He's gonna pick the law firm to investigate his signature piece of policy?
7: And finally, because that's not legislation, but that's another point you raised. But finally, he also wants to have a state law that would give all inspector generals guidelines and boundaries. Didn't we have a bill that was doing that in Annapolis this past session that we asked the mayor about? What makes his legislation groundbreaking or new when we had that very law sitting in a committee in Annapolis that was put together by all of the inspector generals in the state of Maryland to vote on? Why? Because I'm telling you, we haven't seen the language. I'll bet you this proposal is nothing like the one that was in Annapolis. Right. This proposal creates problems for not just our inspector general, but all inspector generals across the state.
8: But apparently even that legislation that would have to be passed by the General Assembly would not allow Isabel Cumming to have access to the redacted information.
7: We don't know. We haven't seen it.
8: The way it's been reported is that it wouldn't even make a difference in this particular case.
7: But my point is, why even deal with it? We had a bill.
8: Yeah,
7: I'm saying, why don't we need to create a bill? There was a bill that was in Annapolis that would have a statewide standard for how all of these inspector generals deal with it, and they didn't vote on it.
8: Yeah, right. And in fact, Bill Ferguson said we didn't. It was clear that we shouldn't pass that bill now because of the racist video that Isabel Cumming posted not too long ago.
7: Everyone, what this has revealed is that in our state, something sounded good till it worked. Like when I was in Annapolis, Brian, there would be all this talk about, you know, we want to create a good government whatever. And then when actually they create it, like when they create something that's really good government, wait a minute, they can't do that. This inspector general position that we have seen in Baltimore City, Baltimore County, Montgomery County, about to start one in Howard County, has done something that the creator, almost like Frankenstein, that the creators didn't expect. They turned on their master. And when I say turned on their master, they started investigating. Because guess what? That's what they do.
8: I know.
7: The office is supposed, and guess what happens when they investigate? They find stuff.
8: You're absolutely right. They find stuff. They want transparency. They say they want transparency. That's too transparent
7: for us. They're
8: looking
7: at the sidestep? What are they looking into? What? Let's put a boundary. All I'm saying to you, everyone, is, we'll talk about this throughout the show, the proposals that were put forward by the mayor, when you add them all together, Brian, all they do is create problems for the inspector general. Yeah. They're not made to make the office function better. Because guess what? It's functioning fine.
8: Yeah, right.
7: It's functioning fine.
8: It absolutely is. It absolutely is. One other thing I wanted to just point out on the, because the whole idea of bringing in an independent law firm to investigate it is just laughable. So they would not even get to review the unredacted Monty payroll records, which is what
7: That's what's in court.
8: He's going to bring in this law firm that doesn't get to see the information that Isabel Cumming wants to see anyway. So it's like, it's laughable. It's so laughable that even the readers of the Baltimore Banner are laughing at it.
7: Really?
8: Because if you go read the comments on the Banner's article, which usually very supportive of the mayor proposals that he has or the governor, kind of defending them in a lot of ways, they're looking to go, what is this about? This doesn't make any sense. In fact, it feels like more people are saying, what is he trying to hide?
7: What are you hiding?
8: I don't think this has helped him out at all one bit in that. And the public perception of this has made it worse.
7: Well, we're going to talk with the mayor once again, everybody, 8 o'clock.
8: All right, coming up, we've got news, notes, and headlines. We've got a police chase to talk about last night that ended with a couple of officers getting hurt. A lot of talk about Iran, but is Cuba about to fall? We got the latest on that. And the latest issue with restaurants and how they're taking it on the chin. We've got that for you coming up next.
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9: Just got a call. Jones Junction. Just got a call of fire activity in the city. It's Edmondson Avenue, right at Poplar Grove. It looks like the road is closed now. Edmondson Avenue is now closed near Poplar Grove for this fire activity just before Franklintown Road. So just a heads up there. Just happened literally just a few moments ago. There's a crash on the BW Parkway heading southbound right at Route 100. Starting to see delays building coming down from the airport connector. And there is some emergency gas main repair work up in Owings Mills at the intersection of Ricer Sound Road and Dolefield Boulevard. I'm Tony Thornton, WBAL News Radio 1090 and FM 101.5.
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4: Weather. Cloudy and much cooler today with temperatures topping out in the low 60s this afternoon and only a slim chance of an isolated shower. Meanwhile, temperatures will be cool tonight down near 50 degrees, but the next several days will be very warm, especially over the weekend. Friday, partly to mostly cloudy with the high of 70, 80s on Saturday, upper 80s your highs on Sunday. I'm meteorologist Selena Lee on WBAL News Radio 1090 and FM 101.5.
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8: All right, it's Thursday, May 14th, 2026. We've got three police officers, Baltimore City police officers, in the hospital this morning. There was a police chase and a crash that's happened in West Baltimore. Say there's a driver speeding off about 7:15 last night. Cops approached the car because they thought it was a carjacking, mm-hmm. and apparently it was a carjacking.
14: Yeah.
8: Officers say the suspect hit several vehicles before driving into a building. Mm. And then the suspect obviously tried to escape on foot. He was caught by police, the suspect and another man who we don't really know what his involvement
14: was.
8: Wasn't
14: a kid either. He's 27 years old.
8: Yeah, they taken to the hospital for treatment of injuries, non-life-threatening injuries for the police officers. But here we go, carjacking, police chase, and a building hit, and a whole nine yards last night.
14: Well, this is the part of the job that we don't talk enough about when it comes to officers who are putting their lives at risk, and that is when you're trying to get a suspect and they don't want you to get them, and then they're in a vehicle, you could end up getting hit by them. And this is, you know, Brian, again, part of the job that doesn't get enough attention, I don't think, is the risk these officers put their lives in trying to stop a carjacker.
8: Yeah, it's incredible. Hey, this is interesting. A lot of people complained for quite some time now that if the government is shut down, well, then members of Congress shouldn't get paid.
14: Yeah.
8: Like, well, you can't really do that. It's part of the Constitution. I don't know if there's a way around it. Well, Senate lawmakers are pushing a resolution that would suspend, I think mm-hmm. that's the key word here, suspend senators' pay during a government shutdown. And this was unanimously voted on. The measure, it does not need to be approved by the House or signed by the president.
14: I love it. And it only affects the Senate, right?
8: Yeah, so they hope that this is going to help when it comes to future disputes about, you know, funding and stuff like that. If senators are not going to get paid, some people no doubt that most members of the Senate are already filthy rich millionaires.
14: So you want to know what I was going to add to that? Is there any way they can include their staff? Because, see, if they include the staff in there, everyone, these United States senators, and I have to admit, me too, when I was legislator, we are nothing without our staff. Our mm-hmm. staff helps look at legislation, get with all the committees. So all I'm saying is you really want to give an incentive for them not to shut the government down. Yeah, you take their pay, and it's, you know, something, but take away the staff pay.
8: Yeah.
14: Take away the staff pay.
8: That's a good point. I don't think it is in this legislation.
14: I don't think it is either.
8: This resolution, really, more than anything else.
14: Right.
8: So I would just be the members of the Senate, and maybe this is a way for them to say, well, we're suffering too.
14: They
8: we're
14: are,
8: not
14: they are.
8: Paid,
14: it's symbolic. And look, it is an important symbol, though. It's an important symbol.
8: Yeah. No, I'm not going to poo-poo it. I appreciate that aspect.
14: When's the House going to do theirs now? Now the Senate's done theirs. Yeah, when's the House do theirs?
8: Good point. I'm sure there will be questions asked, at least, to the Speaker of the House. Was there something that you would agree on this? Protests are breaking out in Havana. were wondering when this was going to happen. Look, there's been a lot of talk about Cuba. It's kind of moved off the front burner, or I don't know if it's ever on the front burner because
14: it was
8: going
14: Marco
8: on
14: Rubio.
8: With Iran and Venezuela. Yeah. But it felt like there was another country that was about to fall, and it was going to be Cuba. Well, they're running out of fuel if they're not already out of fuel. So the energy minister told state media on Wednesday, so this whole country has been told this, that they have run out of crude oil. And they have no reserves. They have no diesel reserves. So they get, as you said, most of their oil from Venezuela. Mm-hmm. And obviously we've been blocking shipments to it since we kind of took control of Venezuela.
14: Have you noticed we haven't heard anything out of Venezuela since all this went down? The vice president, she's doing, Percy, I think her name is, Rodriguez, is doing what she's supposed to do. Look, at the end of the day, Cuba was on that list. It was Venezuela, Iran, and Cuba. So even though they haven't been dominating the headlines, Secretary of State Marco Rubio was definitely saying, you know, they're next.
8: Okay.
14: They're next.
8: Are we able to handle Iran and Cuba simultaneously? If
14: yes,
8: we've got,
14: Brian.
8: We are?
14: You know what? We're not Americans. We're American.
8: All right. I'd feel better about this if we weren't in Iran right now.
14: I know,
8: and
14: I
8: our
14: know.
8: Attention was over there. And obviously it's a big deal because of the Strait of Hormuz. But yeah,
14: this only
8: sure,
14: war,
8: throw
14: but,
8: in another big piece of meat on the table for us to chew on.
14: Brian, this isn't really a war with Cuba. This is a blockade, very similar, almost, if you want to put it, to the Kennedy blockade, President John F. Kennedy blockade back in the Missiles of October, 1963. We're just preventing them from getting some. We're not, like, doing anything necessarily to them.
8: No,
14: we're just preventing
8: I get that, but it feels like a government is about to collapse.
14: Yeah.
8: And if a government is about to collapse, that close in a country like Cuba, in the history of the United States and Cuba, you would want it, you would think, to have the full attention of the President of the United States and maybe even the United States military. That's all I'm concerned about.
14: It's got the full attention of Marco Rubio, I guarantee you.
8: Okay, well, he's in China right now. He's got a lot of things on it.
14: He's got a lot
8: like
14: of
8: 15
14: assistance.
8: Jobs going
14: man,
8: on right now.
14: He's like those folks from Living Color. You got 15 job, man. 15 job. Lazy.
8: All right, we know that Americans are going on Ozempic and other GLP-1 drugs, and boy, is it taking a bite out of the restaurant business. These weight loss drugs mean people are eating less, and for many Americans, that means they're not going out to eat at restaurants, and when they do go out to eat at restaurants, they're not eating a whole lot, they're eating healthy, and they're not drinking. A growing body
14: no more
8: of research.
14: Fat steaks, man.
8: Nope, not happening. Growing body of research shows that people on GLP-1s are denting the restaurant business by cutting back on visits. When they do spring out for eating, this is in the Wall Street Journal this morning, orders are often smaller and they are skipping the alcohol altogether. The developments are roiling restaurants as they also deal with rising costs to try to hold on to any customer that they can.
14: It's hard to, you know, not say that's okay, because I don't want to say, like, I don't know a few different restaurant owners and I really, you know, want them to be successful, but I don't want to be successful if people's health goes wrong. This sounds like people are getting healthier, and guess what? I like it. I mean, I don't want damage economically, but I think that comes with it. So,
8: right.
14: I mean, it's hard, when I hear that story, it's hard for me to say, woe to the restaurants.
8: I don't remember who did the skit, but do you remember they were talking about how someone wanted to order off the kids menu as an adult?
14: Yes,
8: like, no, you
14: I
8: can't
14: do remember
8: order
14: that.
8: Off the kids menu. Why not? Because you're not a kid. But I don't want a
14: big
8: plate.
14: Portion,
8: I just want a small. Sorry. Okay, well, then can I order a smaller portion? Yes, but you'll have to pay full price for that. So, yeah, I suppose they're going to have to, like, adjust.
14: Yes. Well, I told you, when my son, now this goes back, my oldest was coming out of high school, so this is over 20 years ago, and he was going to the Baltimore Culinary School. Downtown's closed now, but used to be downtown on Baltimore Street. And one of the things they showed them in their initial classes was the difference between American portion sizes and European, Asian, and other country portion sizes, because they would have to fix the meals. Our portions, Brian, looks like a baby, a parent having babies compared to the portions that other nations eat.
8: Oh, yeah.
14: It's night and day.
8: Well, that's kind of
14: so
8: what
14: I'm saying
8: roll.
14: This could be a good thing is my point.
8: Well, I mean, people can't eat it all in one sitting if you're on these drugs.
14: Doggy bags.
8: But you just take it home.
14: Take
8: I mean, that's what everybody, it's kind of the American way, is it not? To just
14: kind of box it up. I can't feel sorry for not being a glutton.
8: By the way, I just want one more thing to add to this. The GLP-1 are also causing major issues with the health insurance
14: Oh, really?
8: Yeah, because they're expensive drugs, and people are demanding they get covered. We've seen this in the fight with the teachers' unions around here about what is going to be covered and what is not going to be covered. And even in, like, the Cadillac plans, we just had to redo ours. Our health insurance went up, like, $1,500 for the year.
14: You think it's GLP-1?
8: Yeah, I absolutely believe it's GLP-1.
14: Well, I know it's one thing. If you can cover
8: not ED, entirely, but
14: if
8: it
14: you
8: is.
14: You cover ED pills, you can cover GLP.
8: No, it's not the same thing.
14: It's a very much.
8: It's that the cost is even close.
14: Pleasure.
8: The cost is even close to being the same. Those GLP-1 drugs are like $1,000 a pop.
14: No, they're coming down. I've seen no, they're coming down. They're starting to come down to a few hundred a month.
8: The non-generic ones are still over $1,000.
14: The costs are coming down, Brian, from what I've been watching.
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9: There's reports of fire activity on Edmondson Avenue at Poplar Grove Street. Looks like Edmondson Avenue is shut down in both directions between Poplar Grove and Franklintown Road. Also, there's a crash on the BW Parkway heading southbound right at Route 100. Starting to see delays coming down from the airport connector, 195. And there's some gas main repair work ongoing up in Owings Mills at the intersection of Ricer Sound Road and Doeville Boulevard. I'm Tony Thornton, WBAL News Radio, 1090 and FM 101.5.
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16: Weather.
4: More clouds and sunshine throughout much of the day as temperatures are a lot cooler today, and it will be a bit breezy. Winds out of the northwest around 10 to 15 miles per hour, gusting as high as 30 at times. Temperatures will top out in the low 60s, dropping back down to 50 overnight. Then Friday afternoon features a mix of sun and clouds with a high of 70 degrees. Then 80s on Saturday, upper 80s, almost near 90 in some spots by Sunday afternoon. I'm meteorologist Alina Lee on WBAL News Radio 1090 and FM 101.5.
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14: You know, when it comes to the whole GLP-1, let me get to Sadie's question in a moment, debate and everything going on, like, is it cheating or are you, you know, getting the health thing? Where do you fall in that? Is it cheating with GLP-1 or should people?
8: Well, for some people it is, but others who need it, I don't see it as cheating per se. Mm-hmm. And again, what it does is it causes you not to eat as much.
14: And also,
8: so you are doing what you're supposed to do, which is to control your diet.
14: And also, they believe it could also spread to other addictions because it really deals with the addictive part of your brain.
8: Right.
14: And shutting that part
8: with
14: off.
8: With every drug, there's going to be downsides that we don't know about yet.
14: Anyway.
8: And again, I would just emphasize this for the 5,000th time, that I've been told a million times by people that it's not calories in and calories out. Yet, what does Ozempic do? It tells you that you're full, you don't eat as much. So that means fewer calories in, and that's why you lost weight. There were no fat people on Survivor. Bottom line.
14: And kids are bigger today than they were when I was growing up, not just because of intake, but because of additives that we have put in food, including hormones. And this was proven in a study in Puerto Rico where they took kids off of certain products and they shrank. They're not just in terms of age. Anyway, it's both and. What I'm saying, you're right, but it's also what we've done to food, the additives that we put into food as well that have made us larger than we were 40 years ago. And that's just factual. We are larger than we were 40 years ago.
8: No, it's factual that we're larger.
14: But it's because of stuff in the food, not just what we eat.
8: Don't eat that food.
14: I got you.
0: You're a great big fat person.
8: Change your food choices.
14: Side this question is related to the Preakness. Now, programming note, though, we're going to be having Zee Cohen coming up, as well as President City Council Zee Cohen and Councilman Antonio Glover in 9 o'clock hour talking about these smoke shops. But you know we're going to ask them about this new legislation from the mayor and Mayor Brandon Scott at 8 o'clock to talk about a lot of things IG wise. The Preakness is coming up. And the question is this, since we've had three of the last five Kentucky Derby winners not show up at the Preakness, should we make the Preakness farther away from the Kentucky Derby? Should it be 4 weeks? Should it be five? What are your thoughts? 410-467-9225.
8: Yes.
14: Should we go ahead and do it?
8: Got to change the times. We change rules in sports on a regular basis, and a lot of people always say, oh, I can't do this. Pitch clock was the greatest thing ever happened to baseball in the last
14: won't be the same.
8: 50 years. Rand Paul, hearing on COVID. What did we hear from a CIA whistleblower? We'll get to that coming up next.
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3: Good morning. I'm Tibler Bennett. Some of the top stories we're following this morning from the WBAL 24-hour broadcast center. Three Baltimore police officers recovering this morning after being injured in a police pursuit that happened last night. WBAL's Scott Wyckoff will have the latest and a live report coming up. Also, the mayor rolling out a oversight and transparency package tied to the city's dispute with the IG. First, ABC News at 6.
22: From ABC News, I'm Chuck Severson. A banquet is ahead in a little while for President Trump and China's President Xi in Beijing after the first meeting of this summit. China wants an easing of restrictions on high-tech exports and easier access to investments in the U.S. President Trump wants trade deals. ABC's Melissa Adan.
23: China rolling out a red carpet earlier, welcoming the president and major tech leaders that traveled with the president, Elon Musk, and AI chipmaker NVIDIA's CEO, Jensen Huang, as they got off Air Force One. 300 young people waving Chinese and American flags. The summit had been rescheduled due to the war in Iran. China is by far the largest buyer of Iranian oil.
22: The British military says a ship anchored off the coast of the United Arab Emirates has been seized. No word who owns the ship or who seized it, but it's sailing towards Iran. Russia launched its biggest air attack of the war on Ukraine overnight, says ABC's Lionel Moise.
24: Firing at least 800 drones, killing at least six people, and wounding dozens, including children. It comes as the Pentagon abruptly cancels the deployment of thousands of troops to neighboring Poland.
22: Of the three dozen Americans connected to the cruise ship hantavirus outbreak being monitored, an American doctor has been released from a quarantine unit in Omaha after testing negative. CDC official Dr. David Fitter.
25: CDC currently recommends testing only for people with symptoms. There's a blood test specifically for Andes that has been validated, as well as a PCR test for Andes, but it's currently for research use only and not used for patient care yet.
22: Researchers say reading and math scores dropped in a large majority of U.S. school districts compared to 10 years ago. Sean Reardon, professor of education at Stanford University.
26: The rise of social media seems to correspond with a big decline in reading for pleasure. So that decline in reading is just going to clearly have an impact on kids' vocabulary and their ability to read and comprehend.
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3: A 50 and cloudy. Good morning. I'm Timber Bennett. An investigation is underway this morning after carjacking led to a police pursuit that injured three Baltimore police officers. WBAL's Scott Wyckoff joins us live with the latest this morning. Hey, Scott.
27: Yeah, it was a wild night here in the streets of West Baltimore, all ending right here where I am at Gilmore Homes in Sandtown, Winchester. Taylor sending three police officers to the hospital with two police cruisers struck, the driver arrested, smashing an SUV into the public housing building here where I am. It all started when officers with the Regional Auto Theft Task Force spotted an SUV that was wanted in a carjacking. When the police approached that SUV, the driver gunned it, taking off at a high speed. Police with their Foxtrot helicopter above, officers down below pursuing the carjacking suspect, who struck several vehicles along the way, including a couple police cars on Monroe Street before crashing here at Gilmore Homes. He tried to run for it. Police got him. Those three officers were injured during the pursuit, treated at the hospital for what are being described as minor injuries. Also, the suspect of the carjacking, he was also injured, taken to the hospital, and now facing charges. 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
3: Mayor Brandon Scott rolling out a four-part oversight and transparency package tied to the city's dispute with the Inspector General over access to records.
0: The mayor said the city's oversight system is not a political football.
1: But its current structure has allowed it to become one. Baltimoreans deserve oversight that they can trust, that provides transparency, that makes our city stronger, that is not influenced by personal political agendas.
0: The mayor's also calling for an outside forensic review of the Muncie sidestep investigation by Baker Tilly.
1: We need someone neutral to restore trust with residents and finally close the book on this investigation.
0: Outside City Hall, Chris Cheon, WBAL News Radio 1090 and FM 101.5.
3: Residents of a Towson apartment building have been displaced after a fire that broke out last night. Firefighters called out to the Versailles Circle shortly after 6, where they found heavy smoke and fire coming through the roof of an apartment. A fire went to 2 alarms. It took about 100 firefighters to contain the blaze. No injuries were reported. And 2 more men being identified in a Peeping Tom investigation in Towson. Police say criminal records have been showing that 56-year-old Daniel Sell and 53-year-old Johnny Wade Jr. are wanted in connection with incidents that happened near Knollwood Road and the Donnybrook Apartments. It's a huge relief to one of the victims of that reported incident
2: to hear that they've like named them and they're out in the open, and now everyone and anyone who knows them knows what they're wanted for. It's different.
3: Their identification follows the recent arrest of Andre Robertson, who a judge ordered released on home detention as his case moves forward. C4 and Brian Eamon will talk with Mayor Brandon Scott later this morning. That's coming up after the news at 8. I'm Tibler Bennett, WBAL News Radio 1090 and FM 101.5.
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9: There's a report of a crash on the BW Parkway southbound right at Route 100. Starting to see traffic slow up right around 195 as you head south. Looks like the accident activity could be over to the right side of the roadway. And then once you get past it, you'll still see some slow-moving traffic between Arundel Mills Boulevard and 175. And picking up some volume delays now along 895 south between Boston Street as you enter into the Harbor Tunnel. Traffic's brought to you by Perennial Farm in Baltimore. 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
5: Weather.
4: Watch out for patchy dense fog on your morning commute. Otherwise, a partly to mostly cloudy and cooler day ahead. Temperatures will top out in the upper 50s and low 60s with a slight chance of a spotty shower or two. It will also be breezy today. Sustained winds around 10 to 20 miles per hour coming in out of the northwest, but gusting as high as 30 at times. Then partly cloudy and cooler tonight with a low of 50 degrees. I'm meteorologist Alina Lee on WBAL News Radio 1090 and FM 101.5.
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27: According to his testimony, CIA scientific analyst concluded multiple times between 2021 and 2023 that a lab leak was the most likely origin of COVID-19. Yet those conclusions never shaped the official narrative, never made the intelligence report. Congress was never told. It was not until after the 2024 election that the outgoing Biden administration directed the CIA to issue an assessment, not because of new intelligence, but so officials could walk out of the door claiming there was nothing left to find. That is not analysis
7: That is a cleanup operation.
8: That is Senator Rand Paul, Republican from Kentucky, who convened a Senate Homeland Security Committee hearing on the testimony of a CIA whistleblower, someone who no longer works for the CIA, a guy by the name of James Erdman III, who said that there was a cover-up regarding the lab leak theory regarding COVID-19. This guy had been with the CIA for several years. I think he started there in 2013, and he testified that there was a concerted effort to downplay and suppress evidence pointing to a lab leak at the Wuhan Institute of Virology, and also alleged that Anthony Fauci, Dr. Fauci, orchestrated the cover-up and actively steered official investigations away from the lab leak theory. Meanwhile, Senator Ron Johnson, during this hearing, went off because a CIA official essentially said this is not necessarily new, and what they're doing here in this hearing is wrong and shouldn't be happening.
10: Just received this from Liz Lyon, the CIA Director of Public Affairs. The committee acted in bad faith by subpoenaing an agency officer for testimony today without notifying CIA. Despite having already obtained closed-door testimony from the individual previously, the witness testifying today is not appearing as a whistleblower in pursuit of the truth, but instead in response to the subpoena issued by Chairman Paul. This proceeding amounts to nothing more than a dishonest political theater masquerading as a congressional hearing, as the CIA has already assessed COVID-19 most likely originated from the lab leak, and efforts to undermine that conclusion are disingenuous.
8: Right, that was.
14: It sounds like CYA to me. Look, at the end of the day, not CIA, CYA, and you know what that stands for. Look, this guy Erdman apparently was a senior in bioinformatics, biometrics in the private sector, and before then, Brian, he was a non-com officer in the Army 2nd Battalion, 75th Ranger Regiment. I'm giving you all that background because usually when these folks come forward, they want to undermine them by assassinating their character and, you know, talking about all these different things. When I watched this yesterday, this guy made sense. And what he talked about, everyone, going back to 2021 is that there was a considerable evidence that a leak from the Wuhan lab was the origin of COVID. And had we known that then, Brian, he's saying, and others, the policy would have been completely different. Like things that we did would have been different in a variety of ways.
8: Okay, I believe
14: And that the NIH, and he mentioned Dr. Fauci, and other health entities wanted to obfuscate and keep this thing from, you know, determining the origin in a way that he felt was horrible and affected so many people's lives.
8: Okay. Rand Paul is demanding that Fauci and go in front of the Senate committee.
14: He should now that his name's been brought into this.
8: Right. Will that happen? Who knows? Will they do it in the public? Will they do it behind closed doors? The question is obviously, well, why? If you thought it came from the lab and you thought that was a legitimate possibility, why are you hiding it?
14: Well,
8: why are you trying to claim that it came from a wet market?
14: Well, before we get there, why is the CIA fighting this guy? Why is the Trump CIA, why is the new government fighting this guy?
8: The only thing I can think about is the CIA likes protocols, and they basically said, this guy's already testified for you behind closed doors. There's no reason for you to bring him up. We gave you his information.
14: We didn't know about it.
8: And our official stance is that it probably came from the lab. So we're saying that, and we've said this now for a couple of years.
14: But not since 2021, though. See, the dates are critical. His point is, you're saying this now, but when in real time, when it was needed to be said, it wasn't said. That's the critical part.
8: Well, of course. But, I mean, the CIA's perspective is that this guy had already testified to this.
14: Uh-huh.
8: And you knew about it. You're just doing it as a spectacle. And
14: it needs to be a spectacle.
8: We want to be informed of anybody who used to work for us who's going to testify in front of Congress. That's their perspective. I'm not sure why the Trump administration cares too much about it. But that's the perspective, it sounds like, from the CIA.
14: The way the Republican U.S. senators in that committee are taking it is that the CIA is undermining this guy. Uh-huh. Not that they are trying to be upset that he's a whistleblower. They're undermined. They're trying to suggest that this is nothing to look at over here.
8: Well, here's Senator Johnson's response to the CIA.
10: I'm calling on CIA Director Radcliffe and this person to apologize to Chairman Paul and this committee. This is not political theater. I have years and years and years of built-up frustration of agencies like the CIA, Department of Justice, the FBI, HHS, snubbing our oversight, giving us the big middle finger.
14: Absolutely, he's right. Look, I disagree with Ron Johnson on a variety of things. United States Senator from Wisconsin. He is 100% right. It's analogous in a much smaller way to the mayor's office being upset with oversight from Inspector General Isabel Cumming. Like, these agencies, once you start delving into their how they do what they do, they don't like it. And that's what this whistleblower is doing, is saying within this agency and others, NIH and others, they kept information much needed away from the American people.
8: Yeah. Well, also, as we deal with the Hantavirus now, and we ask questions about faith and political public policy on health and the government, and you got this guy saying Fauci lied about it, knew about it, and didn't want to tell you the truth. I mean, that's not the best of time for this to come out.
14: Can we close our eyes and just go back to, and it's important that we talked on Monday about Dr. Robert Redfield, who was a guest of Jerry Rogers on Saturday when he was head of the CDC. And anybody like him that were, and by the way, his comments were well after the CIA, you know, everybody knew about this 2020, was like much later in 2021. Anybody that talked about China and its role in helping to spread this COVID-19 was castigated.
8: Yep.
14: Was jumped all over.
8: Oh, yeah.
14: That's why this is all important, everybody, because this will help rewrite the history to show that those who were talking about this were right.
8: You're 100% right.
14: They were right.
8: I will never forget that. I will never, ever forget it. And I have receipts and I have names.
14: I do too.
8: And I know exactly what it was.
14: About it.
8: And they still have yet to really apologize to Robert
14: President
8: Redfield.
14: President of the Senate, Bill Ferguson, is one of them.
8: Right.
14: And many others.
8: Peter Franchot
14: came on our show and you battled with him on our show when he was comptroller.
8: Countless other people.
14: But my point is, and I think the main point of the hearing should be that even though we're well out of this, and even though, you know, the history books will, you know, do what they do, it's important to know where people were when. It is important to help restore faith in many of our institutions.
8: I totally agree. Totally agree. All right, coming up, we'll check in with Val in sports.
14: Big win.
8: The Orioles.
14: Big win yesterday.
8: Shutout victory. How about that?
14: Didn't
8: see that one coming.
14: Dominating.
8: Is Kyle Bradish back?
14: Looked
8: finally.
14: Like it to me.
8: Now we're in the middle of May. So get the highlights of that. Get you ready for the Preakness on Friday. And why was the Vice President of the United States, J.D. Vance, praising the state of Maryland? It may surprise you what this is about. We'll discuss it coming up next.
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9: In Baltimore City, there's fire activity on Edmondson Avenue between Poplar Grove and North Franklin Town Road. All lanes are shut down along Edmondson Avenue for now as the fire activity and cleanup continues. Meantime, south of the city, there's an accident on the BW Parkway. It's southbound right at Route 100, causing a bit of a delay coming down from the airport connector. But then as you continue southbound, you'll see slow-moving traffic between Arundel Mills Boulevard and 175, and a little sluggish now along 895, heading south between Lombard Street as you enter into the Harbor Tunnel. 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
4: Cloudy and much cooler today with temperatures topping out in the low 60s this afternoon and only a slim chance of an isolated shower. Meanwhile, temperatures will be cool tonight down near 50 degrees, but the next several days will be very warm, especially over the weekend. Friday, partly to mostly cloudy with a high of 70, 80s on Saturday, upper 80s your highs on Sunday. I'm meteorologist Selena Lee on WBAL News Radio 1090 and FM 101.5.
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8: Valerie Preactor is here with sports.
14: Good morning to you, Val, and it is a good morning.
7: Yes, they got a win last night, or yesterday afternoon, I guess I should say. Their first shutout win of the season, the Orioles over the Yankees, 7-0. Took them until mid-May to get their first shutout. How about that?
8: I like that.
14: Not just a
7: finally,
14: shutout, a one-hitter.
7: A one-hitter, right. Kyle Bradish tossed a gem. 6 scoreless innings, 7 strikeouts. He, along with 3 relief pitchers, combined to one hit New York. Plus, you saw the offense come to life. Adley Rutschman extending their lead in the 5th inning with this blast.
19: 2-1. Hit in the air, high and deep. Out to right field. Jones back at the wall, leaping at the fence, and it's gone. Just out of his reach. It is gone for Adley Rutschman. There go the lights. There goes the horn. Here come the fireworks.
7: There
14: that
7: we
14: thing
7: go.
14: Just carried. I mean, it was one of those things. I thought it was an out. Adley thought it was an out.
8: Everybody thought it was an out.
14: Yeah.
7: Mm-hmm. Yeah, he was just thankful that it carried all the way. You know, he did
14: but
7: hit it
14: hard
7: enough.
14: But it does show you the pop that he's got in his bat this mm-hmm. year. They say he changed a little thing in his stance, Brian, is what they're saying. His swing is a little different. I wish they could work with some other hitters.
7: Mm-hmm.
14: Just swing to go.
8: Only took a year.
14: Yeah. Year and a half.
8: It's hard to believe that like little things
14: isn't
8: like
14: it,
8: that can make
14: mm-hmm.
8: you go from a 200 hitter right. to a 300 hitter.
14: Exactly. Isn't that incredible? Just a little switch
8: I'm
14: there.
8: I'm not totally convinced that's it.
7: Okay.
14: Well,
7: yeah.
14: I'll put it this way. This is what they
8: the
14: said. Now here's the thing. Yesterday, they spread their offense out all game long.
7: Yes.
14: That's what I like. It wasn't just
7: yes.
14: one big inning.
7: Correct. Yeah, Blaze Alexander getting involved. You had Kobe Mayo.
14: Three hits.
7: Yeah,
14: three hits.
7: Mm-hmm. Pete Alonso got an RBI as well. Here's the thing. 2 weekends ago, you had the Orioles in New York in a 4-game set where they allowed 39 runs.
14: It was historic.
7: To
14: it was
7: the
14: historic.
7: Yankees.
14: 39-10.
7: This year, this series, they only allowed 8. That's more like it.
14: Well, the big news coming out of this game is Max Fried. I mean, Brian, these big name pitchers are going down.
7: Yeah, he's left early.
14: Scooble, Fried, these others.
8: Yeah, he hasn't looked good in a month.
14: Yeah.
8: Fried, listen, like he's got some issues.
14: He
8: did not pitch very well the last time we faced him.
14: We got 3 runs last time.
8: Should have beat him.
14: Yeah. Mm-hmm.
8: But frankly.
14: Mm-hmm.
7: Yeah.
14: Right.
7: So the O's off today. They'll be back on the road starting tomorrow in Washington, D.C. They're taking on the Nats.
14: It's a big series win. It really was. Considering
7: what
14: happened to Oakland.
7: 2 out of 3yeah. against the Yankees. That's massive.
14: 3-3 homestand looks a lot better than it would have looked.
7: Yeah. We talked about just playing .500, right? Just get back to being 500 baseball.
14: Yeah,
7: and that
14: I want to be
7: big,
14: over.
7: Makes a big
14: yes.
7: difference.
8: You got to win 2 out of 3 against the Nats.
14: Yes,
8: they're just not a good team. And then you got the Rays, like 7 games coming up.
7: Yes.
14: I can't wait to see this team because I don't even know I know some of the players, but why are they playing so well? I want to know what the deal is.
7: They figure out how to do it all the time. They'll be back on the road tomorrow, so we'll enjoy the off day. Today it's only 1 of 2 off days this mm-hmm. month. So take it or leave it. The NFL debuted 9 matchups for their international slate. That's all of them for this coming season. Kicks off week 1 in Australia with the Rams and Niners. Then, of course, in week 3, you've got the Ravens in Brazil against the Cowboys. And for the first time ever, the NFL will have a game in Paris, France, which features the Steelers and Saints in week 7.
14: Okay.
7: So we'll get the full NFL schedule later tonight. Of course, we'll get the Ravens 2026 schedule. So we'll be talking about it right here tomorrow morning.
14: Exciting times, Val. Thank
7: mm-hmm.
14: you.
7: You got it, guys.
0: C4.
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14: So yesterday, everyone, Vice President J.D. Vance was joined by the administrator for the Centers for Medicare and Medicaid Services, Dr. Mehmet Oz. And this is something, Brian, we've been watching this like evolve over time because we had Dr. Oz on the show actually talking about this. As they are identifying Medicaid fraud all over the country, and they're trying to get states to help them, as you know, part of the One Big Beautiful Act is like, you know, we're trying to get people work longer and have work hours and take people who are illegal immigrants off the rolls, all that stuff. So yesterday's press conference included Vice President J.D. Vance saying, California, you're the worst of the worst. We're withholding $1.3 billion from you because of your lack of wanting to work with us. But that's not all that Vice President Vance said. Vice President J.D. Vance said something that caught the attention of our own governor here, Wes Moore, and his campaign people. You know why, Brian? Because they put this out on their social media page.
20: You may think, obviously, this is a Republican administration. We're all proud Republicans up here. You may think that this is purely a red state or blue state issue. That's actually not true. We see Medicaid fraud issues in Ohio, the state that I used to represent in the Ohio, in the United States Senate. We also see Medicaid issues, fraud issues in a state like Maryland, which is obviously a very blue state. But both Ohio and Maryland have worked with us to take this issue seriously. They've worked with the guys behind me. They've worked with our entire team to make sure that they take fraud seriously. Again, this does not have to be a red state or a blue state issue.

0: information about this, how they are working together. I will note that there was a pretty significant arrest this week from the Attorney General, that they indicted like 9 people on the Eastern Shore.
1: Okay.
0: For Medicaid fraud.
1: Okay.
0: And
1: that's
0: it
1: good.
0: Was a pretty big deal. And that was part of the deal that Anthony Brown said. He said that it's a lifeline for thousands of people in the state, mm-hmm. who have real critical needs. And every dollar that people steal from it is money that is going to possibly not go to their back pockets.
1: I wish we had a harp. Can we go back in the Wayback Machine when the discussion on the One Big Beautiful Bill was going on before it became law? And the discussion ended up, you know, being a government shutdown for a minute, was on Medicaid fraud. And the issue was, no, it's not. The Democrats saying that fraud is not that existent. It's not. Now you have states like Maryland, now that the bill has passed, and their incentives and disincentives all, you know, included in the bill, that are coming up and finding significant fraud.
0: Yeah.
1: And like you said just now, prosecuting it. Now, in Minnesota, back in February, you might remember, because we talked about the time, that in February, the Centers for Medicaid and Medicare Services suspended payments, Medicaid payments to Minnesota because of what was going on. That was all at the same time with the ICE stuff going on. So people were like, this is political. No, it's not. This is not political. They're finding in all 50 states, J.D. Vance said, different elements of fraud. And the ones that are stepping up of states like Maryland, like you say, in Ohio,
0: right,
1: they're stepping right up.
0: Yeah. The case in particular in Maryland is interesting because this is what a lot of people say has been happening in the hospice world in California. That is, there's these kind of fake things that are set up. I'm not saying this was a fake company, but the woman who was the center of the Medicaid fraud in on the Eastern Shore had a company. She had an LLC that she set up in which it provided services for people who had developmental disabilities. And so she was in that world. I don't know how much she was actually doing for good or actually helping people who did have developmental disabilities to get this. But she and 6 of her daughters and other family members are accused of basically filling out and falsifying documents to get Medicaid money. So she knows the game, right? She's in this business. Mm-hmm. And so she's like, okay, we could do this for this people. And then she had her and her family, they were like 25-year-olds and 24-year-olds, did it basically submit false payments so they would wind up getting like $1,500 a month for Medicaid when they were working. And apparently one of them was a police officer
1: now,
0: on the Eastern Shore.
1: That's one story. We are finding this, and when I say we, the United States Centers for Medicaid Services, all over the country. And that's why it is important, because, Brian, you said it earlier, the money is needed by a lot of people. And if this type of fraud is going on, it's not getting to the people that really need it.
0: Right. So
1: that's the issue.
0: It's something that everybody should agree on.
1: Yes.
0: That if you don't qualify for it, you shouldn't get it.
1: And when it's fraudulent, you should indict people and stop payments. And that's why in California, we talked about the stories, Brian, about the hospice services where you had like a 95% of the hospice patients in one place living 5 years after they went into hospice, which doesn't happen.
0: Yeah.
1: I don't want anybody to die, but that's just the reality. When you go into hospice, you die.
0: Yeah.
1: You don't survive at a 95% rate.
0: Right. The expectation of the American people is if we're doing these government programs, is that they are run well.
1: Yep.
0: And we actually get a return on investment on it. And if we say we're going to build, you know, 700 electric units for charging stations,
1: then
0: we actually do it and get more than 7, which we got. And our expectation is that people who actually need Medicaid get it, and those who don't. And anybody who tries to, we acknowledge that it is wrong, and we go and find them and shut them down.
1: So since the state of Maryland is having really tremendous oversight over this fraud, according to Vice President J.D. Vance, they should be very welcoming of an inspector general to oversee.
0: I would think so.
1: I would just say, just an aside, just a thought.
0: That's a good point. All right, coming up, the president is in China. How's it going so far? We'll have the very latest on that. Their big get-together yesterday. They had a conference this morning, a little get-together, went over 2 hours. We'll have the latest details on that. And do we need to pay $85 million to own the word Preakness? Mm. Let's discuss coming up next.
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5: A couple of traffic incidents in Baltimore City. One is a fire activity on Edmondson Avenue between Poplar Grove and Franklin Town Road. All lanes are shut down on Edmondson Avenue as the cleanup continues from a vacant house fire. Meantime, there's an accident on North Rogers Avenue at Cadillac Avenue in the city. County police on

0: the scene of an issue in Woodlawn. Rolling Road is closed between Dogwood Road and Touchberry Road due to a fallen tree, apparently. And just got word of another accident in the city on Pulaski Highway at Monument Street. 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
2: Weather. More clouds and sunshine throughout much of the day as temperatures are a lot cooler today, and it will be a bit breezy. Winds out of the northwest around 10 to 15 miles per hour, gusting as high as 30 at times. Temperatures will top out in the low 60s, dropping back down to 50 overnight. Then Friday afternoon features a mix of sun and clouds with a high of 70 degrees. Then 80s on Saturday, upper 80s, almost near 90 in some spots by Sunday afternoon. I'm meteorologist Alina Lee on WBAL News Radio 1090 and FM 101.5.
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3: At 6:30, I'm Taylor Bennett. A three Baltimore police officers recovering this morning after being injured in a police pursuit last night. WBAL's Scott Wykoff has more about what we know about this chase and the suspect involved. Good morning, Scott.
4: It all ended right here, Taylor. I'm at Gilmore Homes in Sandtown, Winchester. An SUV plowing into one of the public housing buildings here. Three police officers in all taken to the hospital. Two police vehicles smashed into. The 27-year-old driver wanted in a carjacking pursuit across the streets of West Baltimore before it all ended here.
3: A 67-year-old Baltimore man has pleaded guilty and been sentenced for a deadly double shooting that happened at Pleasant View Gardens Senior Community. Norman has been sentenced to 25 years in prison with no chance of parole for the first 10 years. A walker fatally shot 79-year-old Clyde Barnes and injured another resident in the February 2025 incident. At least 20 residents of a Towson apartment building have been displaced after a fire that broke out last night. Firefighters called out to the Versailles Circle shortly after 6 o'clock, where they found heavy smoke and fire coming from the roof of an apartment. The fire went to two alarms. It took about 100 firefighters to contain that blaze. No injuries were reported. And a bill to permanently ban data centers in Harford County has been introduced in the county council. Residents will be able to express their opinions on it next month. A public hearing is set for June 9th. From ABC News in China, President Trump saying he'd seek to deepen economic and diplomatic ties with Beijing. Meanwhile, the Chinese state media are reporting that President Xi Jinping warned the president that disagreements, which they claim is part of its territory, could bring the two countries into conflict. Scott Wykoff will get you ready for the 151st Preakness Stakes during WBAL's Preakness Preview. That's tonight from 7 to 8. I'm Taylor Bennett, WBAL News Radio 1090 and FM 101.5.
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0: Traffic is beginning to stack up on the outer loop of the Beltway from 795 down to Liberty Road, and then you'll see more traffic congestion up ahead of you from there, right around Security Boulevard down toward Route 40. 895 also sluggish, making your way south between Lombard Street and the Harbor Tunnel. Up on the west side of Baltimore, there's fire activity. The cleanup continues on Edmondson Avenue between Poplar Grove and Franklin Town Road. All lanes are closed along Edmondson Avenue there. There's also a fallen tree. Woodlawn, Rolling Road, northbound is closed between Dogwood and Tusbury. Baltimore County Police are on the scene redirecting traffic, and there's an accident in the city on Pulaski Highway at Monument Street. I'm Tony Thornton, WBAL News Radio 1090 and FM 101.5.
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2: Weather. Watch out for patchy dense fog on your morning commute. Otherwise, a partly to mostly cloudy and cooler day ahead. Temperatures will top out in the upper 50s and low 60s with a slight chance of a spotty shower or two. It will also be breezy today. Sustained winds around 10 to 20 miles per hour coming in out of the northwest, but gusting as high as 30 at times. Then partly cloudy and cooler tonight with a low of 50 degrees. I'm meteorologist Alina Lee on WBAL News Radio 1090 and FM 101.5.
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9: It's an honor to be with you. It's an honor to be your friend. And the relationship between China and the USA is going to be better than ever before.
10: That is Donald Trump in China. Big banquet going on, meetings taking place, the summit that everybody is watching. And so far, it seems to be going pretty well. Certainly, Donald Trump loved the pomp and circumstance he was greeted with.
11: Oh, they rolled out the red carpet for him, literally rolled out the red carpet.
10: Said it was fantastic and believes that this relationship is great and only going to get greater.
9: You and I have known each other now for a long time. In fact, the longest relationship of our two countries that any president and president has had. And that's, to me, an honor.
11: And, I don't know if that's the case, though.
10: It seems that he was obviously heaping praise on Xi, and Xi was heaping praise on the president, saying that the countries should be partners, not rivals. And one more from the president on just the immense respect that they have for each other.
9: We're going to have a fantastic future together. Such respect for China, the job you've done. You're a great leader. I say it to everybody. You're a great leader.
10: All right. So what has been done so far to this point?
11: Praise.
10: A lot of praise. But they did agree that the Strait of Hormuz should be a free waterway. And that
11: Iran shouldn't be able to have a toll. Except Iran. Iran doesn't agree.
10: And Beijing apparently said that was very interested in buying more oil from the United States so they wouldn't be dependent on Iran as much. But nothing more to that point than that. They didn't really say that they're going to pressure Iran to do anything. No. I don't know if that was ever going to be made public. It was also reported that that Xi did talk a little bit about Taiwan.
11: More than a little bit.
10: The president didn't really want to get too much into is what we're being told.
11: But the language got kind of difficult when it came to Taiwan, saying that Xi Jinping said that clashes and even conflicts could occur with the United States over Taiwan. So it didn't just go by as a little thing.
10: Yeah.
11: It included some tough language.
10: Right. And they also said that there's no way that Iran should have a nuclear weapon. That was also the big thing that the White House was kind of pushing out today. So Strait of Hormuz has to be open and that Iran can't have a nuclear weapon on that front. And obviously they're going to be talking about a lot of trade issues as well, as why they brought so many of these CEOs over there.
11: Now it's important to contextualize this meeting that this today was about 2 hours, 15 minutes that they were together. This is the first, Brian said earlier this week, of four meetings they're going to have over the next 4-5 months. There's the meeting that they're having right now. Xi Jinping is coming to the United States, will be hosted by the president then. Then there's some meeting in China of business leaders, Asian business leaders. The president himself is going to be there for that. And then Xi Jinping is coming to the United States for another business Eurasian thing going on. So what I think about with this particular Marco Rubio being on this, Scott Bessent and all them being on this, Brian, this is not, like, don't expect big things out of this one. Like, this lays the foundation for maybe the two or three other times they get together. Like, you start with this, and then you get together again and move on that and get together again.
10: Right. I think everybody, though, is hoping, and I don't know if it's an expectation, but I think that what the markets want, and I think what the White House would like,
11: I hear you,
10: is for them to have some kind of agreement on Iran that forces Iran to the table. Now, one of the worries I think has to be for the White House is that the president behind the scenes is pushing hard for China to do something and asking them to get involved.
11: Mm-hmm.
10: And either they don't or they can't. And then it comes out that, you know, in a report from the New York Times on Monday morning after this thing is over or whatever, Tuesday, that the president basically begged Xi to get the Iranians to agree to a ceasefire. And he said no, forcing the making the president look weak. Right. Okay. So it's like I don't know. I mean, I really do think that that is something that the White House has got to be concerned about.
11: Sure.
10: That if they do kind of push for this, like if they don't get it, how it is portrayed in the media. And also, if China doesn't want to help, what does that say about how the thing is going to end in Iran?
11: I hear you. And there are two things. One of the reasons President Trump wanted to push this from March, of course, was because the war was going on and he wanted to have some kind of resolution when he met with Xi Jinping. But since that hasn't happened, I look at this more like a marathon than a sprint. Yes, it would be nice to come out of this with some formal announcement about the strait being reopened. But I'm telling you, I believe this is going to be a four-staged approach. This is stage one. They get back to the United States with Xi Jinping. That's two. It's going to be like a phased-in type of thing. So I wouldn't look to hear from anything significant on this. But I'm telling you, Taiwan, that's going to be a big deal for Xi Jinping. Like, that's something I see them pressing on. And the problem, Taiwan, according to reports on international papers, Taiwan is concerned that President Trump would use them as a bargaining chip.
10: Yeah, I know. Which he might do. I mean, it's a real possibility that he might do that.
11: You want Taiwan? Sure. That's what we want.
10: Yeah. I don't know if he cares too much about Taiwan's independence. What he does care about, obviously, is the ability to get all of the chips that are manufactured in Taiwan out and into the United States. And he obviously brought the CEO of NVIDIA there.
11: Yeah, that was the last second edition, they say. So I'm wondering, you know, kind of what that's about.
10: Right. Now, I this is what I said yesterday. The world's upside down when it comes to all of these things, you know, because Democrats say, oh, Iran can never have a nuclear weapon. And then you try to stop him from getting a nuclear weapon. It's like, oh my God, why are we doing this war? Mm-hmm. Like, so when, like, if he does work out a deal and he kind of throws Taiwan under the table, Democrats are going to go ballistic.
11: Well, sure they will.
10: About
11: some
10: it.
11: Republicans
10: oh,
11: will,
10: yeah,
11: too.
10: There will be Republicans, too. But what do they want? They want a war with China?
11: Right.
10: They want another Ukraine situation where we're just feeding money to the Taiwanese?
11: What they're going to say is history. Based on history, we have had Taiwan's back. That's what they're going to go with. And that presence is a good presence for us as a deterrent for China getting more of Asia, getting accumulating more in that part of the world. But, you know, if they do take over Taiwan, they're not going to stop there. Very much like Russia, they look to accumulate in that part of the world.
10: Yeah, I mean, Hong Kong and Taiwan, they always consider to be theirs.
11: Yeah, well, they are, right? But they aren't. You know, yeah, they
10: it's
11: are.
10: It's the same thing with Russia and Ukraine. Yeah. It's always been theirs. Crimea has always been Russia. That's
11: but
10: Russia's
11: the people
10: not
11: that
10: Ukraine.
11: Live in Taiwan don't want to change their way of life to accommodate China.
10: Yes, most of them do.
11: Yes.
10: Yeah, for sure. And it would be best for the Western world if Taiwan was independent.
11: Yes.
10: So there's zero doubt about it. But the question is as we've learned in these wars, is what are you willing to do to prevent that from happening?
11: Right.
10: And I mean, I don't know where the American public would be on that. And China has said that they're going in there next year.
11: You have to make the case. And that's the whole issue with Iran. There has not been the case made in a very, very simplistic way to the American people why Iran is so important. Yeah, I get it. They're terrorists. I get it. They have a nuclear weapon. But is it worth doing this? Same way with Taiwan. Somebody has to make the case. Why is Taiwan important? Make that case.
10: Yeah. I think it's an easier case to make on Iran than it is China, quite frankly. I mean, China already has a nuclear weapon. China's already a superpower. This does make them stronger, but it's not like it is going to tilt things in a massive direction. If Iran gets a nuclear weapon, yes, that is a major shift in power.
11: But Brian, we were told back in June of last year, we decimated the program. What I'm saying is when you have followed that with they're getting ready to get one, we went in it, you have to explain it to people.
10: I know that, but my point is that it's a much easier sell to say why we have to have a war with Iran than it is why we would have to have a war with China.
11: It's not going that way with the American people. It's not that easy of a sell now with the American people.
10: That's what I'm saying. Can you imagine how hard the sell would be if we're saying that we're going to fight China and Taiwan?
11: I think they're both hard.
10: Yeah. All right, coming up next, we'll get into the Preakness. It's coming up Saturday, Laurel Park, not Pimlico this year, but it's supposed to go back.
11: What are we trying to do? What's Maryland trying to do now?
10: We want to get the name.
11: Oh, okay.
10: Is the naming rights worth the money? Let's talk about it coming up.
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7: Traffic and weather.
0: Well, traffic is stalled heading into the Harbor Tunnel. Heading southbound on 895, you're going to see brake lights pretty quickly right around Lombard Street. Looks like there is an incident in the tunnel. Looks like it takes up a lane, but because of the activity inside the tunnel, they have to sort of halt traffic until they get things moved around. But for now, it looks like traffic is starting to move a little bit now, but still just a heads up if you're coming south on 895. Meantime, looking at delays off and on the BW Parkway southbound between Arundel Mills Boulevard and Route 32. Traffic stacking now on the west side of the Beltway on the outer loop between 795 and Liberty Road. And there's a crash in the city on Pulaski Highway at Monument Street. 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
7: Weather.
2: Cloudy and much cooler today with temperatures topping out in the low 60s this afternoon and only a slim chance of an isolated shower. Meanwhile, temperatures will be cool tonight down near 50 degrees, but the next several days will be very warm, especially over the weekend. Friday, partly to mostly cloudy with the high of 70, 80s on Saturday, upper 80s your highs on Sunday. I'm meteorologist Selena Lee on WBAL News Radio 1090 and FM 101.5.
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17: Finally, the O's get their first shutout win of the season, 7-0 over the Yankees. A stunning start from Kyle Bradish, who only allowed one hit through six innings, and the bullpen helped keep it scoreless and hitless. Blaze Alexander, Pete Alonso, and Adley Rutschman all drove in runs, including a two-run shot from Rutschman. The Orioles took 2 out of 3 against the New York Yankees to win the series. Here's the skipper.
18: Yeah, I think obviously the shutout, first one, like that's awesome on the pitching side. Rush did a great job behind the plate. Yeah, I think it's what we're capable of. We've shown it. No, we showed we could play a game like this. And so for our guys, it's just anchoring to it, being consistent with it, and being diligent with our work.
17: The O's are off today. They'll be back on the road tomorrow night against the Nationals. You'll hear that game on WBAL. Ahead of the full NFL schedule release tonight, we got a preview of this year's Thanksgiving slate. The first Thanksgiving Eve game will be Packers and Rams on Netflix. Then Bears and Lions is the early game on Thursday, with Chiefs and Bills at night. Plus, the Steelers host the Broncos on Black Friday. I'm Valerie Preactor on the home of the Orioles and the Baltimore Ravens. 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
11: Got a lot of stuff coming up on the show for you all. Coming at 9 o'clock hour in studio, the President of City Council, Zeke Cohen, and Baltimore City Councilman Antonio Glover talking about smoke shops and the proliferation of them, Brian, and what we're doing to try to deal with that. And, of course, we'll ask him about the IG. And at 8 o'clock, the mayor of the city of Baltimore, Brandon Scott, joins us to talk about the initiatives he wants to do to make us trust in the office of the Inspector General more. Didn't think I needed that. Yeah. Coming up in the next hour, the Hunter virus in Maryland, kind of where we are with the watching of people who were allegedly in the presence of someone who was infected and how they're doing. And anyway, WBL TV catching up on that and more on the shakeup within the governor's. We're going to talk about it next hour, Brian. The campaign manager is gone and a new campaign manager. And I didn't think the race was that, you know, in jeopardy. What was going on?
10: Pretty sure I could run that campaign, you know, and win that thing by 30, but
11: you think,
10: you know, whatever.
11: You
10: think, no, I don't think they would. I'm going to guess they would not.
11: Anyway, and if that's not enough, Trifecta Food Truck and Music Festival tickets coming up in the 8 o'clock hour. We're going to give those away. So listen, I mean, come on. Listen, what was I giving you here? It's a great show that we're putting together.
10: It's amazing.
11: It's amazing.
10: Yeah, free today. You should be paying for this,
11: that's
10: but it's
11: right.
10: free. It's just, you know,
11: let's,
10: what we do.
11: Let's begin with this. And this is a quote from someone. Maybe the best metaphor I can use is if you think the Preakness, think of it as a house. Maryland is renting the house. Anyone is better off owning their home if they can afford to do so. That quote came from Joe DeFrancis, the former majority owner and CEO of the Maryland Jockey Club. I'll tell you, Phil Yolet, I do his father, Frank DeFrancis, go way back. Anyway, that is the quote in reference to the news that Maryland is exploring, this is the way it's been reported, exploring, Brian, a potential $85 million to secure the Preakness Steaks brand. Now, we remember about a month ago, Churchill Downs and their company acquired the intellectual property rights to the Preakness and the Black Eyed Susan for $85 million. So apparently there's a clause in that, Brian, that Maryland had as a result of legislation. Well, we have 60 days to match that. There's a 60-day where the state of Maryland can match that $85 million and take it over. So one of the big questions is, first of all, where's $85 million coming from to do this? And is it really, do we want to do this?
10: Yeah, I'm not so, I have a lot of questions about this. I don't quite understand it very well. But yeah, $85 million, first of all, where's it going to come from? I assume that's like the Maryland Stadium Authority.
11: That's
10: and
11: what
10: then what do we get out of it? Can we make money out of it? Because
11: well,
10: we're
11: the
10: paying
11: thing.
10: For the essentially the use of it, right?
11: If Churchill Downs acquires this, but for their $85 million, we will pay them $4 to $5 million a year for the use of that. Like we're, like you said, we're renting. The way Joe DeFrancis put out, I thought was very well. We're renting a home, not owning the home. So we're paying them for the investment of $85 million.
10: Okay, so it saves us the money to pay in the rent, but are we going to make money off of having the name? Like,
11: well, the $85 million will be a homeowner. I mean, we will be the ones no longer paying that $45 million a year.
10: Okay, but can we make, I know that, but
11: I don't know.
10: Can we make money off of it?
11: I have no idea. I just know,
10: like,
11: that.
10: Do we get money for the T-shirt sales?
11: I'm sure we probably would.
10: I don't,
11: if you have the rights to something, you should.
10: Right. So how does that work?
11: And this, great question.
10: Is that something that the state should be doing?
11: Well, the Maryland Stadium Authority and the other entity involved and the Maryland Jockey Club refused to comment on this yesterday to get maybe answers to what you're asking.
10: And then the other part about it is I wonder if this is them being worried that this thing could get moved out of Maryland.
11: Well, here's the
10: because
11: thing.
10: Because that was the whole thing. Right. When Churchill decided to buy this thing, everyone was like, oh, no, it's not going to leave. They're not going to leave. And I'm like, well, I don't know. They own it. They got all the racetracks. They might be able to do that. Well, we own the name. It's under state law. Okay, what do they care about state law?
11: Well, part of the agreement with the legislation is that they couldn't move it. But never doesn't mean ever. I mean, I put it this way. Well, I guess things could change down the road, but right now the Churchill Downs group is not suggesting anything like that. But who's to say in the future it might not?
10: And I go back to what do they care about what state law says? Okay, so what? We'll call it something else.
11: Oh, these are negotiations, Brian, that I haven't been in, and they've been done in a way to secure the Preakness being here. I think that it might be in the best interest. We get somebody on to talk about it, to actually pay this $85 million. And not have to pay $4 to $5 million a year to Churchill Downs.
10: Okay, where's the money coming from?
11: That's a great question.
10: What are we going to
11: particularly
10: do?
11: Particularly in a debt.
10: Does it really guarantee that this race is not leaving?
11: Well, if they do, they own the house, right? If we get the $85 million, we own the house. Yes, it won't move. then it's not supposed to move now anyway, but this would guarantee it from what
10: right,
11: I understand.
10: But if we don't own it, I to me, there's always the possibility that the thing could wind up leaving. And I also would like to know, like how those dollars that are being used,
11: right?
10: How do they generate revenue down the road? Or is it just
11: you mean $85 million or
10: yeah, the $85 million dollars to own the name of the Preakness and own the race essentially? Can we use is that going to be a revenue generator for the Maryland Stadium Authority, whoever is going
11: right.
10: to be
11: whoever's doing it?
10: And you know, is there anything that is like this in the world of sports that is state owned? I mean, there are no state owned sports teams or state owned. Races. Maybe there is. I don't know about. It just seems very odd and different. And when that's the case, and we have spent so much money on this race,
11: mm-hmm.
10: and
11: including
10: this industry
11: investment into what we're getting ready to do now over at Pimlico.
10: Yeah, right. Yeah. And let's add up all of the money that we have, you know, spewed out for this thing and this industry.
11: It brings a lot of money.
10: And tell
11: in.
10: Me. That's what I keep being told, but we're also spending a lot of money every single year to do something new.
11: We're getting a lot of revenue in, too. I refuse to believe that the people who've been doing all these numbers crunches don't believe that this race is significant, not just from a PR standpoint, because it is PR, but just financially to a lot of businesses.
10: Coming up after the news, we'll get to the latest on this proposal from the mayor yesterday about how he's going to fix the broken IG office. I didn't know it was broken. Maybe you didn't either. But the mayor thinks it is, and he's got a plan. Is this a plan that's worth it, or is it worth it to just laugh at it? Let's talk about it coming up next.
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20: In Baltimore City, Edmondson Avenue remains closed between Poplar Grove and North Franklin Town Road due to fire activity. The cleanup is still underway, so all lanes are closed. Looks like they're detouring traffic around the area there, so heads up. 895 southbound, there was a disabled vehicle in the Harbor Tunnel. The right lane is still blocked. Traffic does slow a bit coming down from Pulaski Highway. Meantime, 95 south picking up some slack now in terms of some of those delays. Folks didn't take 895, so you're seeing backups beginning from Moravia down to the Fort McHenry Tunnel. Also, delays continue on the outer loop of the Beltway through Parkville between White Marsh and Providence Road, and West Side slow on the outer between 795 all the way down to Route 40. 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Properties, creating homes for businesses since 1967. 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
19: Weather.
2: More clouds and sunshine throughout much of the day as temperatures are a lot cooler today, and it will be a bit breezy. Winds out of the northwest around 10 to 15 miles per hour, gusting as high as 30 at times. Temperatures will top out in the low 60s, dropping back down to 50 overnight. Then Friday afternoon features a mix of sun and clouds with a high of 70 degrees. Then 80s on Saturday, upper 80s, almost near 90 in some spots by Sunday afternoon. I'm meteorologist Alina Lee on WBAL News Radio 1090 and FM 101.5.
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11: Got a couple of text messages here, Brian, looking at the fact that they say, Brian, I believe New York owns their land and the racing tracks. That's from Donna. A text message. Check into that.
10: Okay.
11: And also a text message say, Brian, don't you forget your beloved Packers who you wanted to visit.
10: Not my Packers. My son's
11: Your
10: Packers.
11: Son. I'm sorry.
10: They are not. That's not true.
11: Government owned.
10: The Packers are not owned by the government. They're,
11: by the local city?
10: They're publicly owned by the people.
11: But the city, doesn't the city have a stake in
10: it? No, publicly owned. It's a non-profit corporation. Okay. It's not owned by Green Bay or Milwaukee or anybody in Wisconsin. But the racetrack may be a different story. I'll look into that one. All right, coming up, IG office. What did the mayor have to say? Is this crazy talk? Why are we doing this? Next.
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3: Good morning. I'm Taylor Bennett. Some of the top stories we're following this morning from the WBAL 24-hour broadcast center. Three Baltimore police officers recovering this morning after being injured in a police pursuit that happened last night. WBAL's Scott Wyckoff will have more in a live report coming up. Also, two more suspects in an ongoing Peeping Tom investigation in Towson. First, ABC News at 7.
4: From ABC News, I'm Chuck Severson. A banquet's underway in Beijing for President Trump and China's President Xi after their first meeting of the summit. The White House says the two leaders discussed trade, fentanyl, and Iran.
5: We had extremely positive and productive conversations and meetings today.
4: President Xi through a translator.
24: We can help each other succeed and advance the well-being of the whole world.
25: But during their closed-door meeting, a warning from the Chinese. State media reports Xi warned Trump that disagreements over Taiwan, which Beijing claims is part of its territory, could bring the two countries into conflict.
4: ABC's Lionel Moise. President Trump wants trade deals. China wants trade restrictions eased. Russia launched its biggest air attack of the war on Ukraine overnight, firing at least 800 drones, killing at least six people, wounding dozens, including children. Researchers say reading and math scores dropped in a large majority of U.S. school districts compared to 10 years ago, blaming social media reducing reading. Sean Reardon, professor of education at Stanford University.
26: The test score decline we see started 5 or 6 years before the pandemic and continued afterwards. And so the pandemic was a piece of a much longer story.
4: Claiming the NFL's hiring practices violate state law, Florida's attorney general. At issue is the longtime Rooney Rule requiring teams to interview outside candidates who are women or persons of color for coaching and executive positions. They don't have to be hired, just interviewed. The NFL says it's made sure teams expand the candidates' pools and make the final decisions. ABC's Rena Roy.
27: Florida Attorney General James Uthmeyer says those changes don't go far enough, saying yesterday in a letter to the NFL, you assert the rule does not impose any hiring quotas. We are not convinced.
4: ABC's Rena Roy on the latest on the NFL's Rooney Rule. 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
3: 50 and cloudy. Good morning. I'm Taylor Bennett. This news is brought to you by Acres Financial Group. An investigation is underway this morning after carjacking led to a police pursuit that injured three Baltimore police officers. WBAL's Scott Wyckoff joins us live with the latest this morning. Hey, Scott.
28: Taylor, what started as that high-speed pursuit on the streets of West Baltimore ended right here where I am with a crash at Gilmore Homes here in Sandtown, Winchester. When the dust finally settled, three Baltimore police officers were injured and several vehicles, including two police SUVs, were smashed into along the way by the suspect in a carjacking that was being pursued across the streets of West Baltimore. Also, the 27-year-old suspect at the wheel of that SUV that smashed here tried to make a run for it. He didn't get away. Police got him. He's under arrest, facing charges now, and also taken to the hospital. 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
3: And Mayor Brandon Scott rolling out a four-part plan to change oversight of the city's inspector general amid an ongoing legal dispute. The proposal calls for new legislation that also calling for a designated legal representative to handle record disputes and quarterly reviews by the IG's advisory board. And the mayor says the city's oversight system is not a political football.
29: But its current structure has allowed it to become one. Baltimoreans deserve oversight that they can trust, that provides transparency, that makes our city stronger, that is not influenced by personal political agendas.
3: Now, the mayor also calling for an outside review of the mayor's Office of Neighborhood Safety and Engagement sidestep program, though some information could remain redacted. Baltimore County Police naming two more suspects in an ongoing Peeping Tom investigation in Towson. They are 56-year-old Daniel Sell, 53-year-old Johnny Wade Jr. in connection with incidents near Knollwood Road and the Donnybrook Apartments. Chloe White, one of the victims of the reported incidents.
0: I've lost count. I don't know how many there have been at this point, how many men we have on footage, how many times the cops have come to Donnybrook because of a call.
3: Now, their identification follows the recent arrest of another man who a judge ordered released on home detention. There's a guilty plea for the man charged with murder at a senior living community.
6: 67-year-old Norman Waker will serve up to 25 years in prison for the double shooting that killed fellow resident Clyde Barnes and injured Vance Bay at Pleasant View Gardens Senior on North Central Avenue. Back in February of 2025, investigators say Waker went to buy cigarettes from Barnes, who claimed he owed him money. A fight broke out and a gun was pulled. Barnes was shot. That's when police say the second victim, Vance Bay, heard the shots and went to check on them. Waker shot Bay, went through his pocket, and left the apartment, according to police. Caitlin Bancroft, WBAL News Radio 1090 and FM 101.5.
3: C4 and Brian Neiman will talk with Mayor Brandon Scott this morning after the news at 8 o'clock. A portion of the news this morning brought to you by the Maryland Department of Transportation. I'm Taylor Bennett, WBAL News Radio 1090 and FM 101.5.
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13: The cleanup continues from this stalled vehicle inside of the Baltimore Harbor Tunnel heading southbound. The right lane apparently remains closed, but it looks like traffic is getting by. Delays begin from Pulaski Highway 95 South, picking up some residual delays there because of the incident in the Harbor Tunnel. 95 slow southbound between Moravia and the Fort McHenry Tunnel. Outer loop still slow between White Marsh Boulevard and Providence Road, as well as the west side. Delays off and on, continuing from 795 down toward Route 40. There's an accident in the city on Rogers Avenue at Cadillac Avenue, and police still on the scene of an incident in the city on Pulaski Highway at Monument Street. 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
12: Weather.
2: Watch out for patchy dense fog on your morning commute. Otherwise, a partly to mostly cloudy and cooler day ahead. Temperatures will top out in the upper 50s and low 60s with a slight chance of a spotty shower or two. It will also be breezy today. Sustained winds around 10 to 20 miles per hour coming in out of the northwest, but gusting as high as 30 at times. Then partly cloudy and cooler tonight with a low of 50 degrees. I'm meteorologist Alina Lee on WBAL News Radio 1090 and FM 101.5.
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29: Our oversight system is not a political football, but its current structure has allowed it to become one. In this case, the OIG has claimed that their access to records was cut because they did a report on Monsey. This is simply not true. A few months ago, we discovered that the IG's office was accessing documents in a way that violated state law, and we stopped it. We need someone neutral to restore trust with residents and finally close the book on this investigation. Everybody has to have oversight, period. No one is above oversight.
10: I have to say, this one was a surprise yesterday. The mayor introduced a package of legislative issues to try and kind of rein in the inspector general.
11: Because we know how out of bounds she's been over the last 8 years.
10: Yeah, what he said would end the political fighting that has been going on. And he's been a large part of that political fighting, obviously. Part of this would designate the IG's office as part of the city of Baltimore's legal entity.
11: Mm-hmm. Not an independent entity that we voted on.
10: Right. Which was done at the ballot level,
11: yes,
10: voted by the people, yes, in 2018 and then strengthened in 2022.
11: With an advisory board.
10: But he would take, mm-hmm, legislation that would kind of roll it into the legal world of, yeah, of Baltimore City. And therefore, the oversight would be done by someone who is appointed by the city solicitor. Okay.
11: And well, not necessarily solicitor, oversight. It's confused. It's not necessarily oversight.
10: It would it was a designated, yes, legal representative, yes, who would be appointed,
11: right,
10: by the city solicitor.
11: But the oversight board still would oversee the inspector general. That's why I say it's complicated. What this legal representative would do, Brian, if the mayor gets his way, is when there's a problem, when there's an issue like we had with Monsi trying to access documents, the legal representative would be the arbiter. Like that, that would be the thing that decides whether or not IG Cummings gets a document or not. Because the advisory board will still be there to be over her, not the legal representative. The legal representative steps in when there's a question.
10: And the legal representative is, right, appointed by the city solicitor.
11: Exactly. That's
10: okay,
11: the problem.
10: That's what
11: with
10: my
11: that
10: point is, though. That it is someone who is appointed by the person, right, who's appointed by the mayor.
11: But they don't
10: oversee
11: her. So the
10: mayor essentially,
11: yes,
10: appoints this person, right, who's supposed to be the one who's going to be the umpire, if,
11: exactly,
10: there's ever an issue.
11: Exactly. That's better. The umpire. That's correct.
10: It's kind of laughable. You're not the umpire,
11: you know,
10: then. You're working. You're on the same team.
11: I'm going to use the example. What if the inspector general is investigating the city solicitor?
10: Yeah.
11: Then the city solicitor's legal representative could stop it.
10: Right. Right.
11: That's the issue.
10: Right. So we've got that, and you heard him say that we have to restore faith in this. He also has a plan to essentially roll in, to get a state law that would allow for the inspector general to be carved out of the Maryland Public Information Act.
11: Didn't we have something that was in Annapolis last year to do just that?
10: Yes.
11: Yes, we did. And they didn't vote on it.
10: Right.
11: So that makes my eyebrow go up to say, well, what's in this one that's different? Because it's got to be different than the one that all four of the inspector generals across the state said was necessary or put in place. So what differentiates this one from that one?
10: Right. And it's unclear to me, in fact, it seems actually that it's not going to do that. But even if you get this state law, it would not mean that the inspector general would have access to the unredacted information that she wants regarding Monsi.
11: Well, exactly. Well, it would be dependent on the entity and the designated legal representatives. What we're creating, everyone, and the mayor will join us after the 8 o'clock news, we're creating a brand new framework, Brian. When there's no, it's not necessary. Why do we need a new framework of how to do what we do? Another thing it would do, it would create an audit trail system, the legislation. And the audit trail system, everybody, would track how the inspector general accesses city documents. Now, here's the problem with that. If you're tracking how she's getting documents, won't you find out, like, her investigation and maybe whistleblower? Like, if you're tracking all of that,
10: mm-hmm,
11: you're basically ahead of the sheriff. You get ahead of the sheriff finding out what's going on.
10: Right.
11: The independence of her office allows her to get these documents without you knowing what's going on.
10: Right.
11: So that the report can be significant.
10: Right. So he called it a political football, said we need this to restore faith, that everyone has oversight, and so she should not be immune to that, and that we're also going to hire a private firm, someone who is neutral, to go and check out the problems with Sidestep.
11: Sure, they're neutral.
10: I ask, in all seriousness, who has made it a political football? There's one person who's made it a political football, and that's the mayor of Baltimore. And there is no one who is, like, saying that there's not faith in the IG and what she's done in the past or any inspector general.
11: Her social media post is the only thing that is out there that calls into question the independence or the lack of having your thumb on the scale. And I would say, and I don't defend anybody to defend that social media action by the inspector general, but a body of work, if you look at all the reports generated, nobody ever raised a question about whether or not she had a side.
10: Yeah.
11: Everybody thought that she was calling balls and strikes until that.
10: Well, all right, but what came first? What came first was her being denied,
11: exactly,
10: via subpoena,
11: exactly,
10: the information that she didn't want to get, which came
11: and
10: from the mayor.
11: And going to court, where, again, everybody, regardless of all this legislation that is out here, there will be a court hearing on whether or not that those subpoenas you're referencing, Brian, will allow her to access information on this thing. And the judge in the case has already suggested from the bench that the city's in trouble. The Baltimore Sun and, yes, Baltimore Banner raised, oh, yeah, that in their articles. The judge hasn't decided yet, but the judge has basically said, you guys are making her job impossible.
10: Right.
11: Impossible.
10: she said, what was the quote from Pamela White, the judge?
11: The judge.
10: Saying that the law department had cut off, foreclosed, shot down the IG's ability to investigate fraud.
11: That's pretty direct language.
10: Yes. All right. So this is the plan then to change the system that has been in place and has worked pretty well in order to restore faith. And oh, by the way, we're also going to have somebody else check out the Muncie or the sidestep part of it. And we've hired this law firm that we're going to come in that will be neutral.
11: Of course they will. Now, the other part, everybody in this, it shows you that there's a little bit of animus in this, is they want to have quarterly reviews of the inspector general. Now, currently, there's an annual review of this office. We talk about it every year with the inspector general. Annual review by her board, by the advisory board. When you talk about changing that to quarterly reviews, you're trying to punish her. Or any inspector general. That's a sign that you're trying to make them go through this process every 3 months.
10: Mm-hmm.
11: Every 3 months.
10: Right. Why so? Why every 3 months? Why? What's wrong with every year? What's 6 months?
11: Why not keep it the way it is? Why is it changed to quarterly? When the only issue on the table is this fight over the Muncie, what necessitates changing it when it comes to reviews?
10: That's what I'm saying. The only thing that I can think of is that
11: it's punishment.
10: So it gets this one out of the way immediately.
11: We want you to be tied up every 3 months and justifying what you do, is what that is.
10: And by the way, he wants this passed like by the next month or so.
11: Well, at the end of the day, everyone, I'm going to go back to what legislation we had in Annapolis put together. If you don't trust Isabel Cumming, there were three other inspector generals across the state who helped craft what was in Annapolis, and they wouldn't pass it. They wouldn't move on it. So it wasn't an Inspector General Isabel Cumming thing. It was an all-Inspector Generals thing that they wouldn't move on.
10: So the mayor's coming up, 8:07. This will be a big part of the conversation this morning about why we need
11: to restore trust.
10: And where the faith has been lost. And then we have Z Cohen on and Antonio Glover. So
11: I want to hear what
10: the
11: council.
10: They're going to vote on this.
11: They're going to have to vote on these bills in
10: City quickly,
11: Council.
10: And they couldn't vote quickly on Mark Conway's bill.
11: Everybody, coming up, there's a change when it comes to the campaign of the governor of the state of Maryland, who really doesn't have a lot of primary problems. But why is that change? And what about the governor's reelection campaign? After we talk Baltimore Orioles, baseball, big win over the Yankees.
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12: Traffic and weather.
13: Lots of traffic volume on both 895 and 95 heading down toward the tunnels this morning. There was a stalled vehicle in the Harbor Tunnel. It's been cleared, but delays remain coming down from Moravia. Your delays on 95 really start out of Rosedale, beginning from right around that Chesco Avenue overpass and approaching the 895 split. So just heavy volume as usual on both 895 and 95 heading toward the tunnels. 95 North in Harford County, just north of Route 24. The work zone is set up. The left lane is taken away. Delays continue around the Beltway. Outer loop slow between 795 and Liberty. And then topside looking slow from Bel Air Road over toward Perrine Parkway. And still dealing with this fire activity in the city. Edmondson Avenue between Poplar Grove and Franklin Town Road remains shut down due to the cleanup that continues there. Follow police direction if you're in that area. 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
12: Weather.
2: Cloudy and much cooler today with temperatures topping out in the low 60s this afternoon and only a slim chance of an isolated shower. Meanwhile, temperatures will be cool tonight down near 50 degrees, but the next several days will be very warm, especially over the weekend. Friday, partly to mostly cloudy with the high of 70, 80s on Saturday, upper 80s your highs on Sunday. I'm meteorologist Selena Lee on WBAL News Radio 1090 and FM 101.5.
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11: Good Thursday morning to you, Val.
22: Well, finally, you guys, the Orioles get their first shutout win of the season. 7-0 over the Yankees. Boy, was this a long time coming. I mean, after that debacle that we had 2 weekends ago, they for sure needed this one. And apparently, this is the first time the Orioles held the Yankees to one hit since 2006. That's right. Kyle Bradish and the Orioles pitching staff in the bullpen kept them not only scoreless,
11: now,
22: but
11: if my memory goes back, that 2006 game was Daniel Cabrera that threw a one-hitter against. I was actually working for the Orioles at that time. And, Brian, I'll never forget, Derek Jeter said that was the best game he saw pitched against the Yankees was Daniel Cabrera. And that's a name that people might not remember, but he was a kid that had promised but never fulfilled it. But it was a one-hitter that he threw against the Yankees.
22: Yep, one hitter yesterday. The Orioles take 2 of 3 from New York at home. Blaze Alexander, Pete Alonso, Adley Rutschman all drove in runs, a 2-run shot from Adley as well. And here is the manager, Craig Albernaz.
23: Yeah, I think that obviously the shutout, first one, like that's awesome on the pitching side. Rush did a great job behind the plate. Yeah, I think it's what we're capable of. We've shown it. No, we showed we could play a game like this. And so for our guys, it's just anchoring to it, being consistent with it, and be diligent with our work.
11: And Kobe Mayo looked good yesterday. He had a couple of hits, drove in a run. But that one that he slammed down the third baseline was just, it was 110 off the bat. He can occasionally do that, just getting consistent with it. That's the only issue.
10: When he hits it off the barrel, it's great.
11: Yeah.
22: This is one of the few games that I think we've seen a real complete win.
11: Yeah, up and down.
22: All put together, offense, defense.
11: Yep, pitching.
22: Pitching, yeah. Yes, absolutely.
10: Now, the most encouraging is Bradish. Two good starts in a row, and if he can get back to being like that ace level, and because it sounds like he's going to have to be the way Rodgers has been pitching, they need better starting pitching. That at least makes you feel better that he can stop losing streaks and can, you know,
11: and that
10: win
11: is pressure
10: games
11: on
10: you.
11: Baz. Can Baz show what everybody keeps saying he has? Because Shane Baz is the key to this, too.
22: Mm-hmm. And I think, by the way, guys, when you look at the Orioles, they finally got their 20th win of the season.
11: Mm-hmm.
22: I don't think they had reached 20 wins until the end of May last year. When
10: last year. This team was supposed to be 5 games over 500 now. They're supposed to be in playoff contention. They were supposed to be competing for the American League East Championship. It's been disappointing. And it's been disappointing because the starting pitching has been awful. They've been had injuries. And the two stars that they have on this team really haven't played that well. And that is Alonso and Gunnar Henderson, obviously.
22: Yes, Gunnar. Yeah.
11: Now, that's the big thing. Will Gunnar, he's hitting 197 now. Will Gunnar Henderson get out of this funk? That's the big
22: thing. That's a big question. Meanwhile, they have won their last 2 games against a left-hander. What about that?
11: Which is good. And Max Fried, I hate to see anybody go down, but that's a big deal for the Yankees. Mm-hmm. I mean, they're counting on him to be, you know, a regular stopper in their rotation. So
22: yes, the Orioles off today. It's one of only 2 off days they have this month. They'll be off next Thursday as well. And they're on the road tomorrow against the Nationals. So you'll hear that game right here on WBAL. And of course, prior to the game, we found out that Dylan Beavers was placed on the 10-day injury list with a right oblique strain. The interesting move there was that they brought up Maverick Handley, the backup catcher to take his spot on the active roster, and not an outfielder.
10: Yeah. Well, I think there's something wrong with Bisaccia.
11: I think so too. That's what did.
22: I agree.
10: Don't feel like he can catch right now. Mm-hmm.
22: But you love, but he did hit not yesterday, but the day before.
11: Yeah.
22: He hit.
10: Yeah,
22: but
10: he can hit. I think it's catching.
22: And
10: they don't
22: okay.
10: want it. And
22: all right.
10: Adley had a catch yesterday after a night game, which I'm sure they didn't want to do.
22: Yeah. It was a lot of back to back. So ahead of the full NFL schedule release, which is later tonight, we'll get the full look at the Ravens 2026 schedule. We did get a preview of this year's Thanksgiving slate. 5 games in 3 days, because now they have a Thanksgiving Eve game on Wednesday night. Packers and Rams will be on Netflix. Then you've got the Bears Lions in the early game on Thursday. We already heard that the Dallas Cowboys were hosting the Eagles in the midday game, and then Chiefs Bills at night on Thursday.
10: Those are good games. They're all good games.
22: And then the Steelers host the Broncos on Black Friday.
11: Only day left is Tuesday. The only day the NFL hasn't dominated is Tuesday.
22: And I go, one of these years, we're going to have a Christmas Day game on a Tuesday, because this year Christmas is later in the week. But one of these days, they will play every single day.

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2: You know, some things happen politically that make you raise your eyebrow because of the timing of it and kind of, you know, the significance of it. It was announced, Baltimore Banner's report from Pamela Wood, that Governor Westmore is replacing his campaign manager, Ron Owens, less than 2 weeks after the rallies that were in Prince George's County and Baltimore City to kick off his campaign. Now, the election is in June primary. Election is June 23rd, so this is about, you know, 5-6 weeks before Election Day. And not that Governor Moore is facing any primary challenge of any significance, but to replace your campaign manager right after you kick things off with no statement. Like, all they said was Owens was an invaluable part of the campaign. His dedication, hard work, commitment to our mission to leave no one behind have helped build a strong foundation. They still don't explain why he's stepping away.
3: Yeah, you know, I got a lot of messages about this yesterday. Like, oh, this is a I'm like, dude, it's a campaign guy. Like, true. No one knows who these people are. No one cares about who they are. The campaign had a couple events that seemed to go off.
2: It's a scandal. The only reason you care if there's a scandal.
3: What's the scandal involving a campaign chief? I refuse to get excited about this or think anything other than this guy probably had a better opportunity somewhere else to make more money. Because there doesn't seem to be anything involved here in all of this. The rollout seemed to go off pretty well.
2: Right.
3: The polls indicate, or at least the belief is, that he'll win again by 20-plus points. Mm-hmm. So I'm sorry. I can't get like excited or like think that this is anything more than just somebody who's moving on to a new political thing, which happens in the world of politics, especially elections.
2: Oh, particularly
3: all the time.
2: This guy, Ron Owens, is not from here. He's originally from Michigan, and he was in the campaign of Governor Gretchen Whitmer, her successful campaign in 2018. They say he was also involved with Senator Angela Alsobrooks campaign in 2022. So he is one of those Renner chairman. I mean, he goes all over to do campaigns. It's just the timing of it, Brian, is what calls.
3: I suppose. I mean, it is kind of strange that he would leave after the thing got started.
2: If you leave the primary, like after the primary is over, if you were going to leave, then you would leave because, you know, you have a few months till November to get a new campaign manager on board, do things like that. But leaving before the primary is different.
3: Did they not see eye to eye? Was there some kind of controversy about something or disagreement
2: on how
3: they were going to do things? But there's also no indication that, like, this is like, oh my God, the campaign is in turmoil.
2: No.
3: They can't continue anymore.
2: But it does bring up a question, though, of what is the message of the campaign of Governor Moore? Like, 4 more years of what?
3: 4 more years of just being great.
2: That's what I'm saying.
3: That's what it is.
2: See, that's the issue.
3: 4 more years.
2: 4 more years. I heard that during the announcement, but 4 more years. We have debt we're accumulating. We have a lot of issues, whether it's juvenile services or Department of Human Services scandals in different state agencies. It's a lot of stuff out there.
3: Yeah. Well, you know, my feeling on it is that the only thing they can run on is the fact that violent crime is down in Baltimore and Maryland. And that is true across the country.
2: Exactly.
3: But
2: it's
3: other
2: everywhere than
3: that, there's not much fiscally they can run on. Education, they really can't run on. Competence in government, I don't know. I don't think so. The key bridge, you can't even run all that anymore.
2: Now
3: judging
2: it's $9 billion.
3: What's been going on with that aspect of it. So, yeah, and it would be right for a victory or at least a good challenge.
2: That's all I'm saying, challenge.
3: And yet we don't have that. Mm. All right, coming up next, we will get into the Hantavirus, the latest on what's going on across the world. And we've learned a little bit more about these people in Maryland who may have been exposed. Are you worried about this, or are you saying, it's not that big of a deal, especially these two people in Maryland that we know a little bit more about? We'll tell you those details next.
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4: On the Beltway, on the inner loop, right at 795, there's apparently a medical emergency off to the left side of the road. If you're coming up from Liberty Road, making your way toward that northwest corner of the Beltway, you're going to see traffic slow down just a tiny bit as you make your approach. Once you get past it, however, you're back up to speed, making your way over toward Park Heights Avenue. On the other side of the Beltway, delays continue off and on the outer between Rice Sound Road all the way down to the triple bridges of I-70, very heavy and steady on the outer loop between Bel Air Road and Perrine Parkway as well. And, of course, both 895 and 95 still jammed up, making your way south toward the tunnels. 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
1: Weather.
2: More clouds and sunshine throughout much of the day as temperatures are a lot cooler today and it will be a bit breezy. Winds out of the northwest around 10 to 15 miles per hour, gusting as high as 30 at times. Temperatures will top out in the low 60s, dropping back down to 50 overnight. Then Friday afternoon features a mix of sun and clouds with a high of 70 degrees. Then 80s on Saturday, upper 80s, almost near 90 in some spots by Sunday afternoon. I'm meteorologist Alina Lee on WBAL News Radio 1090 and FM 101.5.
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3: At 7:30, I'm Timber Bennett. A three Baltimore police officers recovering this morning after being injured in a police pursuit last night. WBAL's Scott Wyckoff has more about what we know about this chase and the suspect involved.
4: What started as a high-speed pursuit on these streets of West Baltimore ended right here I am with a crash at Gilmore Homes in Sandtown, Winchester. When the dust settled, three Baltimore police officers were injured in several vehicles, including two police SUVs were smashed along the way. One of the drivers in the pursuit, a 27-year-old suspect in a carjacking, also injured, also taken to the hospital.
3: Now, the Baltimore mayor's office has announced this year's summer youth engagement strategy. Officials say In the Mix in 26 will build on the city's approach from the past three summers to provide opportunities for young people to make the most out of their summer break and stay safe. Two more men being identified in a Peeping Tom investigation in Towson. 56-year-old Daniel Sell, 53-year-old Johnny Wade Jr. wanted in connection with the incidents near Knollwood Road and the Donnybrook Apartments. Their identification follows the recent arrest of another man who a judge ordered released on home detention as his case moves forward. 20 residents of a Towson apartment building have been displaced after a fire that broke out last night. Firefighters were called out to the Versailles Circle shortly after 6 o'clock where they found heavy smoke and fire coming from the roof of an apartment. The fire went to two alarms. It took around 100 firefighters to contain that blaze. No injuries were reported. From ABC News, students in the U.S. are falling behind, performing worse than their peers a decade ago. That's after analyzing reading and math scores dating back to decades. Researchers say reading scores dropped more than 80% of school districts compared to 10 years ago. Math scores dropped in 70% of the school districts. Scott Wyckoff will get you ready for the 151st Preakness Stakes during WBAL's Preakness Preview tonight. That's from 7 to 8. I'm Taylor Bennett, WBAL News Radio 1090 and FM 101.5.
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5: Pretty crowded along that northwest corner of the Baltimore Beltway. There's a medical emergency on the inner loop just before 795, I should say, off to the left shoulder area. However, delays remain coming up from Liberty Road on the other side. Off and on delays start from Reisterstown Road and really don't end until around Security Boulevard. Meantime, top side of the Beltway very slow on the outer loop between Bel Air Road and Providence Road. Couple of accidents in the area, one on Taylor Avenue at Bel Air Road over there near Parkville, and there's also a crash on Dundalk Avenue at O'Donnell Street over in Dundalk, and still dealing with this issue over in Woodlawn. Rolling Road remains closed in both directions at Tudsbury Road due to a fallen tree. Police are directing traffic. Traffic is brought to you by GBMC. 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
1: Weather.
2: Watch out for patchy dense fog on your morning commute. Otherwise, a partly to mostly cloudy and cooler day ahead. Temperatures will top out in the upper 50s and low 60s with a slight chance of a spotty shower or two. It will also be breezy today. Sustained winds around 10 to 20 miles per hour coming in out of the northwest, but gusting as high as 30 at times. Then partly cloudy and cooler tonight with a low of 50 degrees. I'm meteorologist Alina Lee on WBAL News Radio 1090 and FM 101.5.
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7: We are working very closely with our partners across all levels of government to monitor the situation.
8: Dr. Meg Sullivan with the Maryland Department of Health gives an update on the two people that live in Maryland that have been potentially exposed to the hantavirus. They said the residents were on a flight that briefly included an MV Hondia's cruise ship passenger infected with the hantavirus. The CDC confirmed today that these shared flights happened before health officials learned of the outbreak.
7: So the individuals are monitoring themselves for any signs and symptoms and set a routine schedule to communicate with the health department on a daily basis regarding health and symptom monitoring in accordance with the national guidance provided by the CDC.
9: All right, again, that is Meg Sullivan with the Maryland Department of Health and a report from Kyrie Stewart of WBAL TV 11. So the two people in Maryland, we're learning more about them. They were on a plane with people who were on the cruise ship who themselves were not sick.
10: Right.
9: And this happened before we even heard about the outbreak. So these individuals in Maryland are not in full quarantine like they are in Nebraska,
10: right, or Atlanta.
9: Monitoring themselves for symptoms. And they're communicating with the health department on a regular basis. And so that's where we are on that. That's the latest from the Maryland front. At the national level, you know how interested I am about the origins of this thing, C4, and like where it all started. Because to me, that's like the main question that should be asked.
10: It should be.
9: Is like, where do these people get it? We talked about how they were on this excursion in South America, and they were on apparently like a 4-month trip. Mm-hmm. Like they went everywhere. And they were in Chile, they were in Uruguay, they were in Argentina. And we talked about how they were on this bird finding trip or bird look-see-loo trip that stopped at a garbage dump, which is where they thought maybe this is where they picked up this disease. But upon further review, they don't think it was from the garbage dump. They think it was on a trip to Argentina in Patagonia, in northern Patagonia, where there are all these Calalegro rats, which is the type of rat that gives you this hantavirus outbreak. And apparently that's where they got it from. So they at least know the area where they believe it is from.
10: Yeah.
9: And then they got on the ship, obviously, and the rest, as they say, is history. So they are down there checking it out and looking at people who are in that area. And the other thing to add to this is, I think, very important, is that all the scientists say that those who do have the virus, the strain is nothing new.
10: Okay.
9: They don't think that it has mutated in any way, which they say means it's still hard to really pass on from person to person. It's not super contagious. It is not, you know, like the norovirus or like COVID or even the flu. It's hard to pass to each other. So they feel pretty good right now that they do have this thing and the ability to kind of watch those who have been exposed, and that it is not going to turn into this widespread pandemic.
10: One of the things I would like to hear more about, though, is on April the 24th, okay, that was 2 weeks after the first passenger had died, more than 24 people from at least 12 different countries left the ship without contact tracing, according to the ship's operator. And this is an AP story I'm looking at. And so I'm sure by this point, because this is back last week, the end of last week, May the 8th. So I'm sure by now they have, you know, reached them. But these folks, what did they do, you know, for a couple of weeks after they left the ship?
9: Yeah.
10: And where were they? Because they left before the actual hantavirus designation.
9: Did they get sick?
10: Up. That's the thing. Well, I'm so waiting to hear kind of what they traced them all down and kind of what's going on.
9: Right. So, I mean, if you were on the ship and you didn't get sick and you were on an airplane, which is apparently what happened with the people who were exposed to Maryland, I'm like, the chances of them winding up getting the hantavirus is like so small. Now, I know there were some people that were like, they've got a quarantine, they're not allowed to leave their house.
10: No.
9: I mean, that's ridiculous.
10: Yes.
9: Now, the ones in New Mexico were on the ship. I understand that. And again, the guidance from the CDC, as reported by NBC yesterday, is that they strongly recommended that they stay there for 42 days, but didn't have to stay there for 42 days.
10: So do we really know all we need to know now, I guess, at this point about the hantavirus? Like, is this now, you want to say contained to the point where we know there's nothing else to really investigate? Like, we have everything, people are where they're supposed to be, everything's being monitored. And now it's just time, because we still got to see this before. They said from 4 to 42 days is the incubation period for this thing.
9: Yeah, it's a long time. That's the biggest problem about it is 42 days is forever.
10: Yes,
9: to sit around and wait to see you're going to wind up getting sick. Mm-hmm. So you know you're talking July in some cases. We're going to have to wait to see if anybody wound up getting it. I would hope that you know they could do the testing on a regular basis with, right. with these people to just to get ahead of it in case they do wind up having it. But even if they do have it, there's also no indication that you're
10: contagious.
9: What's the word? Where you can spread it before you wind up getting the symptoms.
10: Right, right. Contagious. You know,
9: That doesn't seem to be as big of a problem, which was what the issue was with COVID, is that you could pass it on before you even knew you had it.
10: Showed symptoms. Well, I just found this report. There were two people from Singapore who left the ship early who are being monitored by Singapore authorities. So that's two of the, 30, at least I've been able to find, where they actually did find them, and they're monitoring them, but they don't show symptoms so far. So this may end up being, you know, a bunch of concern about a very small group of people, but we didn't know, Brian. A lot of people don't know. You have to watch this and monitor it.
9: Yeah. There's also two different strains of this thing. There's one that has like that 40% fatality rate.
10: Right.
9: And another one that's only like 5 to 15. I mean, not that I would want anything that was even 5 to 15.
10: That's still a chance.
9: But I mean, since like 1993, there have been under 1,000 cases of this thing. So, you know, you definitely want to tamp it down and make sure that it doesn't spread as much as you possibly can. I feel like everything has been done right. Like,
10: yes.
9: I can't complain too much about any of the things that they have done. I think that they've taken the right measures to be extra precautious with those people, to try and find out and do the contact tracing for anybody who was on the boat to see who they've been exposed to. And it becomes, you know, tough after a while because you've gone into so many different areas. But it's mainly the people on the boat.
10: Like, yes.
9: And if they don't have the symptoms, then, you know, it's hard to believe that it could possibly, you know, spread in any other way except for those people who were exposed to the original people who got it.
10: Getting back to the very variants of this hantavirus, the only hantavirus thought to spread human to human, again, this is all AP, is the one from the Andes. So that's what made this even jump out. The one that American one with Gene Hackman, that can't spread human to human. This is that's why I think they're going through what they're going through, Brian. Because of all the ones, this is it. This is the one that raises concerns.
9: Yeah, right. I get it. But it also hasn't mutated in a way yet where it's different from what we have known and how this thing does spread person to person. It's not like, oh, my God, how did this thing start to spread person to person? This is the type of the virus that does do it. Maybe it's been spreading a little bit easier than they thought,
10: but
9: it's not like incredibly faster.
10: Once you say off the ship, it's a different situation. But on the ship, while it's not, you're not like sleeping with everybody, but there is close contact when you're talking about a ship that only held 150 passengers. It's not like one of these big cruise ships that's all spaced out.
9: Yeah.
10: There's only 150 some passengers.
9: It was a small cruise ship, which they should burn to the ground. I still maintain
10: they should clean that one up.
9: Just douse that puppy with gasoline and torch it and, you know, move on with the road. I mean, the insurance company could pay for it somehow, right?
10: Anyway, we're going to keep up and monitor all this. But you're right. The thing I take away from this, Brian, now that we're kind of weeks into this, the health systems, plural, around the world seem to be working very well. And they seem to be capturing this thing in a way where it makes the general public say, okay, they know what they're doing.
9: Right.
10: They know what's happening.
9: Again, I ask you, day 20, you're in New Mexico in this room, and you got a TV, you got a phone, you got some, you know, creature comforts and stuff like that, but you're stuck in a room. In Nebraska, not New Mexico.
10: Nebraska.
9: Are you telling the CDC, hey, thanks for the good times.
10: Job.
9: You can keep the stool samples. We'll see you later, and I'll check back in with you on day 42.
10: I'll tell you what I tell that person if they have an attitude. I say, you want to get back on the ship? If you don't want to get back on the ship, shut up and get a room.
9: They apparently have the ability to just leave whenever they want to leave. That's the issue. And I wouldn't blame them after day 20 or day 30. I'm like, all right, I don't have this thing. I'm ready to go and move on my life. I'll let you know if I sneeze.
10: Coming up, everybody, congressional redistricting doesn't seem to be over, Brian. We have a new state coming into the mix that is going to try to increase their numbers. We'll tell you who that is.
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1: Traffic and weather.
5: Still seeing some slow-moving traffic on the outer loop of the Beltway between 795 and Security Boulevard. The heaviest of volume is from 795 down to Liberty. On the other side of the Beltway, the cleanup continues with a medical emergency, apparently, on the inner loop just before 795. Traffic slows as you make your approach coming up from Liberty Road. Also, delays continue off and on the outer loop between Bel Air Road and Perrine Parkway. It appears there's an incident along the ramp as well nearby on from the Inner Loop to 95 North heading up toward White Marsh. So just a heads up, traffic does slow quite a bit on that huge flyover ramp making your way north on 95. 895 and 95 South approaching the tunnels. Still looking at some very heavy volume there. Dundalk, there's a crash. Dundalk Avenue at O'Donnell Street. And just got word of a crash at Owings Mills on Red Run Boulevard at Painter's Mill Road. 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
2: Weather. Cloudy and much cooler today with temperatures topping out in the low 60s this afternoon and only a slim chance of an isolated shower. Meanwhile, temperatures will be cool tonight down near 50 degrees, but the next several days will be very warm, especially over the weekend. Friday, partly to mostly cloudy with the high of 70, 80s on Saturday, upper 80s your highs on Sunday. I'm meteorologist Selena Lee on WBAL News Radio 1090 and FM 101.5.
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2: What a win for the O's yesterday. They got their first shutout win of the season, 7-0 over the Yankees. Kyle Bradish tossed a gem, 6 scoreless innings with 7 strikeouts. He and 3 relief pitchers combined to one-hit New York. Plus, the offense came to life with Adley Rutschman, extending their lead in the 5th inning with this blast.
19: 2-1. Hit in the air, high and deep. Out to right field, Jones back at the wall, leaping at the fence, and it's gone! Just out of his reach. It is gone for Adley Rutschman. There go the lights, there goes the horn, here come the fireworks.
2: The O's are off today and will be back on the road tomorrow. The NFL debuted all 9 matchups for their international slate. That kicks off week 1 in Australia with the Rams and Niners. Then in week 3, the Ravens and Cowboys are in Brazil. And for the first time ever, the NFL will have a game in Paris, which features the Steelers and Saints week 7. Later tonight, we'll get the full look at the Ravens 2026 schedule. All the horses have arrived at Laurel Park ahead of the Preakness this Saturday. Taj Mahal is the early favorite, who will be on the rail to start the race. I'm Valerie Preactor on the home of the Orioles and the Baltimore Ravens. WBAL News Radio 1090 and FM 101.5.
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10: Coming up right after the news at 8, everyone, the mayor of the city of Baltimore, Brandon Scott, joins our show. A lot to talk about with the mayor, including his multiple proposals yesterday for restoring trust, faith in the office of the Inspector General, Brian. So we're going to talk about that with the mayor, as well as a historic month in April. We only saw 4 homicides the entire month. First time in the history of Baltimore has been that low. So we'll talk about a variety of issues with the mayor of the city of Baltimore coming up in the next hour. But I want to talk about Georgia for a minute with you, Brian, because we've seen now this becomes the 10th state that has reexamined mid-decade, looked at its redistricting situation. And now, with the Supreme Court decision on the Voting Rights Act of 1965, more states are jumping in. Georgia, that's right. Georgia and Governor Brian Kemp, Republican, signed a proclamation yesterday formally convening the Georgia General Assembly for a special session, which is going to start June the 17th. Now, currently, Georgia has 14 congressional seats. 9 are held by Republicans, 4 currently held by Democrats. 1 is vacant with the death of Congressman David Scott, who was a Democrat. It's probably going to be a Democrat there. So it's 9-5, basically, is what it is. And so they're coming back. June 17th. Now, the thing about that election, June 17th, is after their primary. The primary in Georgia is May the 19th. So some Republicans are saying they should postpone the elections till after the special session.
9: Yeah.
10: But they don't know if they're going to do that.
9: I mean, again, it's just a race to the bottom. Redistricting is going to happen, and it should. I mean, it's part of the political cycle. Mm-hmm. And I don't think many people have a problem with that, and they understand it. It's just the way it is. It's just to do it to win elections right now is the problem.
10: It's the degrees of it. We all know it's political. And gerrymandering occurred. Maryland is the champion of gerrymandering. Yeah. Right. But then there's this. It's like, that was bad, but then look at this.
9: Yeah. So it's being done in that level. I heard, I want to ask you about this. I hadn't asked you about this. So I don't really know much about it, but I heard from a political podcast not too long ago that, and this person is pretty smart with political science and worked in White Houses before, that when this originally came down in the 1990s, right?
10: What originally came down?
9: The ability to have minority congressional districts, right?
10: Well, before 1990.
9: Well, the law was 64, but that there was a Supreme Court ruling in the 1990s that kind of forced it and did it. That at that time, it was actually accepted by Republicans. They actually kind of liked it. Because they believe that it would actually create districts that were going to be super blue. And so they didn't have to worry too much about it. And they were like, yeah, it's fine. And there was really no pushback from it. There was no challenge to it.
10: I wouldn't say that.
9: And that it was more of a setup like, hey, if that's the way that the Democrats want to do, that may work out to our advantage. And they were okay with having these blue districts.
10: You saw attempts to gerrymander as African Americans were getting more voted participatory in Alabama, Mississippi, because of the populations down there. You saw challenges from the Republican legislature to, creating districts and everything else there. But the thing that you're saying, which I will agree with to some extent, after the 19, I don't think it was 1990, but it was somewhere maybe around there, maybe late 1980s, that there was a reaffirming of the 1965 Voting Rights Act. And that reaffirmation of it made it such that why fight this battle? Let's fight when it comes to other districts, because it's all gerrymandering. Let's fight when it comes to other Democratic districts, right? Instead of going after majority-minority districts. Like, leave the majority-minority alone. Let's go after the majority-white, if you want to say, Democratic districts and slice them up, because you can do that without constitutional problems.
9: Right.
10: It just shifted the attention, is what I'm saying.
9: Right. My issue had always been about it was that there's this sense that if you're black, you have to vote for a black candidate, or if you're white, you're going to vote for a white candidate.
10: But
9: or
10: history showed us that's what happened. Jewish. See, the problem, that's the argument that was made in 1965 that my grandfather was a part of to get even those virulent races, some of them, to vote for the bill in 1965 is history shows us that's what people's voting patterns are. Very rarely do you have anyone that in a majority white district that's other than white, or very rarely in a majority minority district, someone that's white. That's a rarity.
9: But the only reason it matters politically is because most black voters vote for Democrats.
10: That's it. 90%. So that's where that party affiliation comes in.
9: It doesn't really make a difference to Republicans that there are black members of Congress or whatever. What matters is that it creates Democratic districts.
10: Maybe not today, but Brian, it did.
9: I know that. My lifetime. That's the point.
10: It shifted
9: is
10: that over time.
9: Whether or not that is needed today. Georgia is a perfect example. Georgia has a black United States Senator.
10: Yes.
9: Who's a Democrat.
10: Absolutely.
9: And South Carolina has a black United States Senator who's a Republican.
10: Voting patterns have changed. Absolutely. Absolutely. But we were talking about the argument from the past that led to why we are where we are. That's what we're talking about.
9: Right.
10: And yes, the voting patterns have changed.
9: Right.
10: But they weren't always like this, is my point.
9: But it's not about race as much as it is about power.
10: Today.
9: Make sure that you have districts that you know are going to be blue or you know you're going to be red, because you can define them more easily this way because you've got the racial makeup.
10: And I'm going to finalize this. The evidence here in Maryland, you remember Congresswoman Donna Edwards, when she was in Congress, she was fighting for a third majority-minority district here in Maryland that white Democrats didn't want to create because of the minority issue here in Maryland. So if Democrats want to claim it's a minority issue, what about right here in Maryland where there was a minority issue on the table and they wouldn't step up and fight for it? So it's voting. To make your point, it's voting patterns.
9: Right.
10: It's voting.
9: And it should be done every 10 years. And if you just did that, we wouldn't be with the problem that we're in right now.
10: Before you get to that, let me announce about the Preakness, everybody. 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Brian.
9: The mayor is coming up next. Brandon Scott, don't want to miss it. Should be a very interesting conversation, especially with his proposals to change the structure of the IG office next.
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1: Traffic and weather.
5: Well, traffic continues a crawl along 895 southbound, the Harbor Tunnel Thruway, all the way into the tunnel, starting from Moravia Road. So just coming off the split, you're just going to run into some brake lights pretty quickly. It's going to be a slow ride for you along 895. 95 more of the same as well. Off and on delays begin from Pulaski Highway all the way into the Fort McHenry Tunnel. Also seeing delays on the outer loop of the Beltway between Bel Air Road and Perrine Parkway, west side of the Beltway out of Pikesville. You're still jammed up between 795 and Liberty Road. There's an accident on Taylor Avenue at Bel Air Road over in Overly. And look out for this crash at Owings Mills, Red Run Boulevard at Painters Mill Road. 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
1: Weather.
2: More clouds and sunshine throughout much of the day as temperatures are a lot cooler today and it will be a bit breezy. Winds out of the northwest around 10 to 15 miles per hour, gusting as high as 30 at times. Temperatures will top out in the low 60s, dropping back down to 50 overnight. Then Friday afternoon features a mix of sun and clouds with a high of 70 degrees. Then 80s on Saturday, upper 80s, almost near 90 in some spots by Sunday afternoon. I'm meteorologist Alina Lee on WBAL News Radio 1090 and FM 101.5.
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21: The consumer and manufacturing inflation numbers have been released the past 2 days. Both reports suggest that inflation is picking up speed and could represent a problem for the economy of both the stock and bond markets. Kevin Warsh was confirmed by the Senate Banking Committee to be the nation's next Fed chair. However, this will be a difficult economy for Mr. Warsh to lower interest rates. The 10-year U.S. Treasury is yielding close to 4.45%. That's its highest levels since last July. Tech stocks had another big day in Wednesday's trading. That helped to propel the S&P and NASDAQ to new records. The S&P 500 opens Thursday trading at 74.45. The NASDAQ opens near 26,400. And investors seem pleased so far with the U.S.-China summit. Dow futures are trading near 50,000. 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
3: Good morning. I'm Tibler Bennett. Some of the top stories we're following this morning from the WBAL 24-hour broadcast center. A three Baltimore police officers recovering this morning after being injured in a police pursuit last night. The mayor is rolling out a four-part oversight and transparency package, all tied to the city's dispute with the inspector general. And residents of a Towson apartment building, they're without a home today after a fire broke out last night. We'll have details on all of these stories coming up. Plus, we'll also check in with traffic and weather. But first, the latest from ABC News at 8 o'clock.
4: From ABC News, I'm Chuck Sievertson. Good morning. A toast.
6: Thank you.
23: Can I see it?
6: Thank you, everybody.
4: At a state banquet in Beijing in the past hour after one-on-one talks at their summit, President Trump thanking China's president.
6: It was a fantastic day. And in particular, I want to thank President Xi, my friend, for this magnificent welcome.
4: President Xi Jinping speaking through a translator.
24: We both believe that the China-U.S. relationship is the most important bilateral relationship in the world.
4: Chinese leader earlier warning that differences over Taiwan have the potential to bring the two countries into conflict. Russia keeping up its air attacks in Ukraine with hundreds of drones, at least four killed and dozens hurt in the capital, Kyiv. Despite that, Russia is having its own problems with the war, says ABC's Ian Pannell.
25: Russia on the back foot on the battlefield, losing tens of thousands of soldiers every month, killed or wounded, and failing to advance.
4: U.S. and global oil prices are trading above $100 a barrel. With 12 days until the election, President Trump still has not made an endorsement in the fiercely fought Republican runoff in Texas between Senator John Cornyn and State Attorney General Ken Paxton. ABC's Jim Ryan says the incumbent hopes to tip the scales in his favor.
26: As the incumbent U.S. Senator, John Cornyn has done something that his Republican rival can't. He's introduced legislation to rename a highway in Donald Trump's honor. And not just any highway, but U.S. Highway 287, stretching 1,800 miles from northwest Montana to the Texas Gulf Coast. Cornyn's proposal would create Interstate 47 and name it for the 47th president, Donald Trump.
4: For the first time, the World Cup final in July at MetLife Stadium in New Jersey will feature a Super Bowl-style halftime show featuring Madonna, Shakira, and BTS. 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
3: A 52 and partly cloudy. Good morning. I'm Timber Bennett. An investigation is underway this morning after a carjacking led to a police pursuit that injured three Baltimore police officers. WBAL's Scott Wyckoff has the latest.
27: What started as a high-speed pursuit here on the streets of West Baltimore ended, Taylor, right here with the crash at Gilmore Homes in Sandtown, Winchester. When the dust all settled, three Baltimore police officers injured, and several vehicles, including two police SUVs, were smashed along the way. It eventually ended up with the SUV wanted in the carjacking, the driver smashing into this building here in the housing projects. That 27-year-old suspect arrested, the three officers suffering from minor injuries. 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
3: And Mayor Brandon Scott proposing a four-step plan to overhaul how the City Inspector General's office gets access to records. Now, the proposed changes include a new audit trail system, also a designated legal representative for the OIG, and a conflict resolution process. 20 residents of a Towson apartment building have been displaced after a fire that broke out last night. A firefighters called out to Vercel's apartment shortly after 6 o'clock. That's where they found heavy smoke and fire coming through the roof of an apartment. The fire went to two alarms. It took around 100 firefighters to contain that blaze. No injuries were reported. There's a bill to permanently ban data centers in Harford County. It's been introduced in the county council, and residents will be able to express their opinions on it next month. A legislation from the county executive comes after he sent a letter to the council last week expressing concern about the impact that they have had on communities across the country. That public hearing will take place June 9th. And a new reward being offered as a family seeks closure and justice. This week marks 3 months since 20-year-old Christopher Tia was hit and killed while crossing the street in Woodlawn. Family says they're now offering a $5,000 reward in addition to the $2,000 reward that Metro Crime Stoppers is already offering. C4 and Brian Neiman will talk with Mayor Brandon Scott. That's coming up next. I'm Taylor Bennett, WBAL News Radio 1090 and FM 1.5.
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12: Coming off the Beltway on the inner loop heading to northbound 95, heading up toward White Marsh Boulevard and Hartford Road. Looks like there's an incident on the flyover ramp to that 295 northbound. So traffic begins to slow up a bit coming from right around Bel Air Road approaching the ramp to 95 north. So just a heads up there. On the other side of the Beltway, delays continue between Bel Air Road all the way out to Perrine Parkway. Very heavy, in fact, through that stretch. West side outer loop slow from 795 down to Liberty Road. Also dealing with some slow-moving traffic on both 895 and 95 heading south, making your way toward the tunnels this morning. And then there is a crash south of the city. It is along Route 100. A little bit past, looks like 170 Telegraph Road, heading westbound. I'm Tony Thornton, WBAL News Radio, 1090 and FM 101.5.
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11: Weather.
2: Watch out for patchy dense fog on your morning commute. Otherwise, a partly to mostly cloudy and cooler day ahead. Temperatures will top out in the upper 50s and low 60s with a slight chance of a spotty shower or two. It will also be breezy today. Sustained winds around 10 to 20 miles per hour coming in out of the northwest, but gusting as high as 30 at times. Then partly cloudy and cooler tonight with a low of 50 degrees. I'm meteorologist Alina Lee on WBAL News Radio 1090 and FM 101.5.
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9: Well, a lot going on in Baltimore, a lot to talk about. We are pleased to have the mayor of Baltimore City on the show, Mayor Brandon Scott. Good morning, Mr. Mayor.
13: Hey, Brian. Hey, C4. Good morning, gentlemen.
9: Lots of topics we want to get to, but I did want to start off with your proposal to change the structure of the inspector general position, the setup, the way it operates. You said it was needed to restore faith. So we can get into the details about what you want to do here. But I guess where I wanted to start is, what makes you think or feel that we have lost faith, or who has lost faith? What evidence outside of your office indicates that there is a lack of confidence in the way that this office operates since it was instituted by the people by Charter Amendment 8 years ago?
13: Well, I think, Brian, I'll just start there. We are not restructuring anything with the Inspector General. What we are talking about, the Inspector General will continue to be independent in all of these things. What this proposal does is it make clarification and puts things into place and practices in place. It does not do anything structurally with how the Inspector General does their work. And I think when you've seen all the things that we've seen over the past months now, we know that something has to be done, because I have heard from residents, and we've seen the discourse back and forth. We're talking about trying to put things forward to resolve this issue so that they can continue to do the important work that they do.
9: But it would change the structure, though, would it not? I mean, if you're going to put legislation that would put her office, or the Inspector General's office, I should say, as part of the Baltimore legal entity, who is designated as a legal representative,
13: I think that's a point of confusion that folks are saying.
9: What does it do then?
13: Let's just walk through this entire thing, right? It clarifies, right? You can't be a part of city government and not be a part of the legal entity of city government. So let's make sure that everyone understands that, right? It clarifies that into code. But what it does is it allows for the Inspector General, Brian, to, much like, for example, the city council has a lawyer that represents them that does not report to me, right? Reports to them, a designated lawyer for them to do their necessary work that they have. That is something that happened. The same thing exists in C4's former home in the General Assembly. This is what this person would do, and that person will be firewalled off from the city solicitor, allowing that person to have the autonomy to do the things necessary to represent the inspector general. It does not make the inspector general's office a part of the law department. I will be very clear about that.
0: We'll get back to that in a moment. Baltimore City Mayor Brandon Scott is on board with us. And Mr. Mayor, I want to begin this way because I think it's important to preface it this way, listening to just some of the comments. And that is, since the historic crime reduction that we have seen since the fall of 2022, the Mayor's Office of Neighborhood Safety Engagement has been a critical component of that, along with the Baltimore City Police Department, the State's Attorney's Office, the U.S. Attorney's Office. So I think most Baltimoreans look at Monsey in that way, that it has been a critical component of doing all of that. However, just because it's been a critical component, Mr. Mayor, back in 2024, it was Baltimore City Auditor Josh Pash, that found that activities with Safe Streets and their payment system was in question to some $250,000. Also, there were duplicate payments, about $290,000. So my point is, when questions are raised about expenditures with Monsey and now Sidestep, it's not that people don't still have faith in Monsey. It's just that you want to know how the monies are being expended.
13: Oh, yeah, we understand that. We understand that, C4. And listen, if you go back and look at that audit hearing at the DOE, you'll see us talking and thanking the auditor and making sure that we put things in place, because that happens with every single agency. But what I will say, as I said yesterday, I think it's critically important to note, one, again, that I myself now have said that we're going to have Baker Tilly do a full investigation, an audit. This world-renowned agency that has done these kind of forensic audits for places all over the country, to put that to bed once and for all, right? Because as I said from the beginning, if the inspector general were to provide us the people that did some wrongdoing, we would seek every piece of accountability that we can legally, and we have not gotten that. So we're going to allow Baker Tilly to do that, and whatever they find, right? Well, and we'll make sure that we do that. But also, C4, just one second.
0: Sure.
13: I also want to point out, where this is not the case for Brian Neiman and C4 in this show, but you also can attest that when you think about Monsey, there are folks out there, and there are folks in media outlets and people who control media who do not believe in the work that Monsey is doing, who do not believe in CVI, who do not believe in some of the things that GVRS even that have been proven by data and proven by academic research to have impact in this great reduction of violent crime, who have been allowing and pushing this narrative that Monsey is this big corrupt conglomerate, and they're helping these people do all these illegal things, instead of allowing Monsey's work to speak for itself and say what you just said, that we also have to make sure they're doing things the right way.
0: Let me just, if I came back to what you're talking with Brian about the designated legal representative, from what I understand, looking at, I haven't seen the bill yet, and by the way, we're going to President of City Council Zeke Cohen and Councilman joining
10: Glover.
0: Us. Thank you. Glover, Antonio Glover, joining us in the next hour and get their take on what they've heard so far. This legal representative that will be selected by the city solicitor, so it comes from your city solicitor, Ebony Thompson, and then approved by the advisory board that oversees Inspector General Isabel Cumming, that this legal representative will be that entity that, when it comes to redactions, privileged right. materials, and everything, will weigh in. The concern is, what if the Inspector General is investigating the city solicitor?
13: Well, that's the thing. That's why you have that firewall off, right, C4? That's why the board has to approve this person. And it's also why we allow there to be a process for there to be things that are mitigated, right? And that's why we have that. But also, Brian and C4, this is also, you bring up a great point. This is also why we say, and I said yesterday, that this can't just be a local thing. This is why there has to be a state standards across the board.
0: We had a bill. There was a bill that was put together by all four of the inspector generals with legal language. I looked at it with legal language that would have separated them from the Maryland Public Information Act. And we had the president of the Senate. So I'm putting this on you, Mr. Mayor. We had President Senator Bill Ferguson on, and they refused to move the bill. So we did have a bill. We had a bill.
13: Yeah, I understand that, C4, and you and I and Brian talked about that, right? But what I'm saying is that this is why we need that for this reason, right? Because it's not just about what you said. Right now, what if someone has a complaint about one of the inspector generals? Where do they go, right? And what we're saying in this proposal is, much like they did with police reform and police civilian oversight, if the state sets a standard for everyone, sets a place where people can go, sets how these things operate, it allows us to have put the things in place locally that we're trying to do right now, and we're willing, as you saw yesterday, when the state changes the law, right? We're talking about giving, like I said yesterday, that yes, we should change NPIA, Brian and C4, so that they can get this unredacted information, as long as we have these protocols and safeguards in play that we need both at the local level and at the state level. But we also need this standard mode of operation so that there is no ambiguity and that everybody can be held accountable in every way.
9: Well, they do have a system set up now to have the inspector general held accountable. It's a board. I mean, that's the whole point of what it was in 22. I mean, it's I hear what you're saying about the possibility of a rogue inspector general, but there is a board already set up for that.
13: Right. I disagree with you. But
9: why?
13: I mean, if you go back and look at what the board said, when a council member said last week that we should have a quarterly report, the board said they didn't want to do that. My office, the reason why we're talking about this way legislatively, for months we have been requesting to meet and talk with the board to come up with a solution to the issues that exist. We haven't heard anything. In fact, even after the racist AI video was shared, my office sent a letter. We haven't heard a response. So some folks would disagree with you on that.
0: Well, we've condemned that. On our show, we've condemned that video as well, Mr. Mayor. Yeah. But a lot of people believe.
13: To Brian's point that, for example, you know this, C4. If you're talking about back in the day, the PAB, or you're talking about some other board, and this something like this happened, and you sent a letter as a state senator to that person, you would have gotten a response.
0: But I hear about the lack of response, Mr. Mayor, but a lot of people look at this advisory board. Once again, it was voted on by the people because of the standard that came from the national inspector generals. There's a national inspector generals group that gave a standard as to how these advisory boards should operate. And this one was put in place. They would say just because they told you no doesn't mean they're wrong.
13: No, just because they don't want to do
0: a quarterly report doesn't mean that they're wrong or should be changed. It means that they don't believe a quarterly report is necessary.
13: Well, that's true, but the legislature also has powers, C4. You know that, right?
0: Sure.
13: It doesn't matter.
0: I got told no all the time.
13: Yeah, you know that, but you as a legislator also went back and told people, yes, you will do this because I have the power by law. That is the beauty of America. That's the beauty of the governmental system that we have today. And we'll see how the discussion goes.
9: Can I ask you about the video that you say is racist? Because I don't want you to think I'm talking behind your back. I said that, you know, I clearly she should not have posted that video, but it was created by a black man. So is it racist because it was posted by her? Try to walk me through that, because the guy that did this, you know, is black, and he has criticized a lot of people, black and white, and that's what he does online.
13: The guy that did this is a self-hating black man, so we'll start there, Brian. And just because you're my friend, I'll walk you through this.
9: Okay.
13: And you're talking about the video being racist, period, right? It's about the history of this country and what this country has often said and put out in imagery about black people, right? When you think about that and what you saw in that video, right, that I am hoarding luxury things and drinking and, you know, basically stealing money and smoking a cigar, none of which I do, by the way.
9: I agree. I think it was an unfair political cartoon, you could put a white person in there and you could say, all right, he's just going after, you know, a politician who's kind of living high off the hog. I thought it was unfair, but the racist aspect of it, I don't know. I don't get it.
13: You cannot separate that from the history of this country and what happens. And you cannot separate that. For example, Brian, you cannot separate that. That kind of imagery is like the modern version of Birth of a Nation, and it could not and should not be. And this is one of the most dangerous things about AI. And anybody that saw that knew it wasn't me. But we cannot allow those kind of things to keep being pushed into the air.
0: And we definitely, like I say, condemned it here. And I think roundly, it's been condemned by others. But I just, before we move on to the historic month of April and the significance of only four homicides for the first time in the history of Baltimore, I do have to ask you this, because it just sounded like this yesterday in the presentation of these proposals, that somehow that the citizens or people have lost trust or believe that there's unfairness in the Inspector General's office. There's been 8 years that this Inspector General's office has been operating the way that it has. And Mr. Mayor, I have to tell you, if you took a poll, and I'm pretty good at this, you're not going to find many people don't have faith in that office.
13: Well, I hear you, C4, but you know what I think about polls. But what
0: I understand,
13: you,
0: but the polls, I'm talking about it from voting citizens.
13: Yeah, I got you. But what I'll say is this. If you took a poll and asked people, should everyone have to follow the law, they will. The reality is that what we found, right, we did not know. People did not know that some of the way that they were operating was illegal. They were accessing lawyers' files that they shouldn't. I have a duty to make sure that everyone follows the law. We do, again, I'll say this until the cows come home or until Polly beats Merville in football. It just won't happen. We want to lay out a process for the Inspector General to do her important work, but it has to follow state law. That's it. It's that simple for me.
9: All right. Well, I hear what you're saying about Monsey and the way that, you know, violent crime has been reduced, I mean, to the point of four murders in a month is incredible. And why would you change anything? And that, you know, people need to understand that.
13: Don't say that, Brian. We'll change whatever's necessary, right?
9: Well, I mean, saying why deviate from a path that seems to be working is my point.
13: Yeah, but whenever there's stuff wrong, I don't care if it's Monsey, I don't care if it's DPD, Reckon Parks, DOT, wherever, where there are things and practices that need to be improved, especially when you're talking about taxpayer dollars or in Monsey's case, alive as well, we'll make changes. I don't want anyone to think that
9: we're
13: not saying that at all. I just want to be clear.
9: My point is that you want to make clear that Monsey is doing a good job and has done great things for the city. But when you dig your feet in as hard as you have in this particular case, people believe that something is going on and that they're hiding something. It's like it doesn't make it better to create all of these things, as C4 said, when most people think that this Inspector General position that's been around for 8 years has done good, and it creates more people to have questions about if there is something that is going on behind the scenes. Are you concerned at all about that perception of what people feel?
13: No, I don't care, because the reality is right and wrong is wrong. If I was worried about perception, we wouldn't have the violence prevention plan that we have, because you guys remember I remember the days when Brian and C4 were the only ones that understood why we were operating the way we were operating, and everyone else was saying that we need to go back to zero tolerance. But look at where we are now, right? That does not matter to me. Right is always right. Wrong is always wrong. And that's the long and short of it for me, Brian, right? Just because everybody else is outside doing this doesn't mean it's right. We're going to do what's right no matter what. And Monsey has been operating in a great way. We know the Inspector General has done good work. But what we're talking about is laying out a clear process so that everything is done legally, no matter who it is. And we're going to continue to do that.
0: Mayor Brandon Scott, once again, on board with us for our conversation. We appreciate having you monthly. And Mayor, when it comes to the month of April, I'm just using an example, four homicides, lowest number in the history of the city of Baltimore. But it follows a trend as has been going back all this time. The only thing, though, that people are looking at now, when I say only, the majority interest is in juvenile crime and the continuation of what we see with juvenile crime. Are you making any headway with the Secretary of Department of Juvenile Services, particularly, I'm talking about from the police department and others, with tracking juveniles that are under their custody? Because it's a small group, but it's the juveniles in their custody that are repeating this behavior and causing it still be an issue in the city.
13: Yeah, and listen, and like you said, we know across the board, crime is down, even with young people or juveniles, as you say. But we want to make sure that it's continuing to go, and that small few are held accountable in different ways. And we're going to continue to do that. We think we have made some progress. We have a lot of progress yet to be made. I know I say this every month with you all. You know how I feel about the system and what I think we should do from that perspective is build a new one from the ground up, because we're still frustrated. We're frustrated, too. I know we saw
0: Mr. Mayor,
13: incident.
0: We're being told that juveniles who are on monitoring within DJS, yep. if they do something again, they're taken into detainment. And over again, we find that's not the case. That's what I'm kind of asking about. Are you pressing that issue?
13: Absolutely. I'm pressing an issue. The commissioner's pressing that issue. We talk about these. We lift these things up, and we're going to continue to do that. And because that's really, you know this, C4, but I think your listeners just have to be reminded of that. My job is to make sure that police enforce the laws, and they've been doing that.
0: Right.
13: Once the folks arresting things are made, it's out of my control. It goes over to our partners at the state. And I know that not just me, I know the state attorney, his people have been raising the flag on that, too. And we're going to continue to, as the state works to improve that, because we cannot, as I said the other day, I think I was on WJZ, we will not and cannot allow a few to ruin it for the many. And we're talking about a few that are doing the same things over and over.
9: To your Inspector General.

0: amount of police and city agents, DOT, DPW, and that kind of thing. It's also, obviously, Louisville's a lot smaller than Pimlico. So we'll just be, you know, there to celebrate. I'll be there tomorrow for Blackout Season. I actually will be in St. Mary's County. I'm doing my graduation commencement speech for my alma mater.
1: Going back home,
0: huh? On Saturday. So, but we'll just be there and can't wait for it to come back home. I know you see it. On your way in all the time, you can see that progress at Pimlico is coming along.
2: Yeah. All right. So you're not gonna be at the Preakness then on Saturday?
0: No.
2: Okay.
0: I'll be celebrating with the graduates of the best college in Maryland.
2: And what about the track at Pimlico where you mentioned it? I mean, we're good. Is it going to be ready in time to open up next week?
0: That's really a question for our partners at the state, Brian, but from what I can see, the construction is coming along. There are new structures already coming out of the ground there. I obviously, with my whole family being in Park Ridge, I travel there a lot. So I'm monitoring it and looking and seeing, and I think I'll be out there over the summer to look and view at the progress and maybe have a better response for you after that.
1: Right. Finally, Baltimore City Mayor Brandon Scott, for me at least, and that is, when are you formally going to introduce this legislation to the city council? Like I said, with Council President Zeke Cohen coming up in the next hour.
0: Yeah, we'll be talking with the council president and his team about when they have meetings coming up. So I don't want to get ahead of that conversation.
2: All right, I got an endorsement question I got to ask, and this one, I don't know if just straight up, obviously there's been some conversation about the governor not endorsing Bill Ferguson. Do you endorse Bill Ferguson to continue on as the Senate president?
0: I did.
2: Okay. Just wanted to.
0: I thought, but that's a public thing. I did. I think that. Listen, and he'd be the first to tell you that that does not mean that the Senate President and I haven't disagreed over things over the years. But we both understand a few things. We've done a lot of great work together, delivering things for our residents. When you look at the work that we've done to even bring the Middle Branch Rec Center to Cherry Hill, his belief in our conference violence prevention plan and helping us to push that from the state level, and him being a Senate President and helping us and from that seat with the great city of Baltimore, we absolutely want him to return in that role.
1: Baltimore City Mayor Brandon Scott, as always, we appreciate your time, and we'll be seeing you soon.
2: Yeah, thanks, Mr. Mayor. Always appreciate your time.
0: Thank you, gentlemen.
1: I appreciate it. Well, stuff to react to, Brian. Why don't we react to some of that coming up?
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5: The cleanup continues from a crash, apparently, from the inner loop of the Beltway to northbound 95, heading up toward White Marsh and Hartford County. Looks like the only one lane gets by that flyover ramp from the inner loop of the Beltway. Meantime, there's a crash on Edson Highway at Monument Street in the city. Also, there's an accident up at Owings Mills at the intersection of Red Run Boulevard at Painter's Mill Road. Still dealing with some slow traffic on the outer loop of the Beltway from 795, making your way down toward Liberty Road, and sluggish on both 895 and 95, making your way south to the tunnels. 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
9: At 8:30, I'm Taylor Bennett. Three Baltimore police officers recovering this morning after being injured in a police pursuit last night. WBAL's Scott Wyckoff has more about what we know about this chase and also the suspect involved.
10: What started as a high-speed pursuit on these streets of West Baltimore ended right here I am with the crash at Gilmore Homes in Sandtown, Winchester. When the dust settled, three Baltimore police officers were injured and several vehicles, including two police SUVs, were smashed along the way. One of the drivers in the pursuit, a 27-year-old suspect in a carjacking, also injured, also taken to the hospital.
9: Now, two more men being identified in a Peeping Tom investigation in Towson. Police say criminal records have shown that 56-year-old Daniel Sell, 53-year-old Johnny Wade Jr.

here. I wanted in connection with incidents near Knollwood Road in the Donnybrook Apartments. Their identification follows the recent arrest of another man who a judge ordered released on home detention as his case moves forward. 20 residents of a Towson apartment building have been displaced after a fire that broke out last night. Firefighters called out to Vercel's apartments shortly after 6 o'clock. That fire went to 2 alarms. It took around 100 firefighters to contain the blaze. No injuries were reported. And a 67-year-old Baltimore man pleading guilty and has been sentenced for a deadly double shooting that happened at the Pleasant View Gardens Senior Community. Norman Walker has been sentenced to 25 years in prison with no chance of parole for the first 10 years. From ABC News in China, President Trump saying that he would seek to deepen economic and diplomatic ties with Beijing. Meanwhile, the Chinese state media reporting that President Xi Jinping warned the president that disagreements, which Beijing claims is part of its territory, could bring the two countries into conflict. Scott Wyckoff will get you ready for the 151st Preakness Stakes. That's all during WBAL's Preakness Preview. That's tonight, 7 to 8. I'm Taylor Bennett, WBAL News Radio 1090 and FM 101.5.

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5: Looks like they've lifted the ramp restrictions from the inner loop of the Beltway to northbound 95, heading up toward White Marsh and Hartford County. So traffic's beginning to move a lot better now, beginning from Bel Air Road on the Beltway approaching 95. But again, there was some ramp restrictions due to an incident on that flyover ramp as well. 95 North, also in Hartford County, northbound between Route 24 and Route 543. The long-term construction project has resumed. The left lane is closed. Traffic slows through that stretch. South of the city in Severn, there's an accident on Route 100 westbound, a little bit past Telegraph Road, off to the right shoulder now, but still seeing delays beginning from 97 and slow on the outer loop of the Beltway between Reisterstown Road and Security Boulevard. 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
4: Weather.
6: Watch out for patchy dense fog on your morning commute. Otherwise, a partly to mostly cloudy and cooler day ahead. Temperatures will top out in the upper 50s and low 60s with a slight chance of a spotty shower or two. It will also be breezy today. Sustained winds around 10 to 20 miles per hour coming in out of the northwest, but gusting as high as 30 at times. Then partly cloudy and cooler tonight with a low of 50 degrees. I'm meteorologist Alina Lee on WBAL News Radio 1090 and FM 101.5.
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9: We just had a conversation with the mayor of the city of Baltimore, Brandon Scott. Brian and I did, and let's just unpack this way. Let's begin with the fact that nobody likes to be investigated. I don't care what part of government or private sector or whatever you're in. When you find out you're being investigated, it takes you aback a little bit. So let's start there. The inspector general position, and we've now been acquainted with this in our world for the last, 8 years or so, is one that is supposed to be independent. It's not supposed to answer to anybody, or else if it did, it probably wouldn't initiate an investigation because the people it's answering to would stop it or tell them not to do it. So because of that, we've created a thing that allows for them to investigate. And if there is a problem, there is a board, an advisory board that oversees what they do in order to make sure. And these are people, everybody, they're appointed from outside of the city, government and everything else, that have legal backgrounds, everything else. And nail it down to what we see here in Baltimore City with Monsey and Sidestep. This board decided that what the inspector general was trying to do, Brian, regardless of the mayor calling it illegal, whatever, was okay enough to give her a lawyer, and to go to court, which is where they are right now, to try to continue an investigation that got stopped.
10: Yeah.
9: So if the board found that there was something wrong, they wouldn't have given her a lawyer. It wouldn't have said, go on, fight this thing, take this thing to where it has to go. The mayor and the city solicitor disagree with that. But just because they disagree with it, Brian, doesn't mean they're right.
10: Yes.
9: See, they're assuming because they disagree with it,
10: they're
9: right.
10: Right.
9: No, this isn't a courtroom. The judge will decide whether they're right or not.
10: Yeah, and they may wind up losing it, which could make all this stuff kind of irrelevant that we've been going through. But it is clear that he is trying to change the structure of the whole setup.
9: Because nobody likes to be investigated. And Monsey is the darling of all that we talked about for the last 4 years from the mayor's office.
10: Right. Well, he claims that this doesn't have anything to do with Muncie.
9: Sure,
10: and
9: it
10: this
9: does.
10: Is the, I, that's what my that's where
9: sure
10: I am. That's where I think most people are. That's where I try to ask him about this. Do you, you realize that the public perception? The more you dig into this, the more you say no, no, no, no, and fight. Whether it's a court battle or saying now we're going to need to pass legislation, most people look at this and go, "What's he hiding?" They think that
9: if
10: whether it's true
9: documents
10: or not, we'll find out, or maybe we'll never find out. But I think public perception moves against him the
9: if
10: more he
9: there
10: does this.
9: Was the illegal accessing of documents by the Inspector General's office, let's get into that. We still don't know what exactly it is. I'm assuming it's juveniles because it was a sidestep program. We had all this discussion, Brian, about this juvenile diversion program that works mm-hmm. with kids, and maybe she was trying to access. I don't know. But to use that, to say that that accessing of that necessitates changing the whole office?
10: Yeah.
9: Let's isolate that one thing. If that's a problem, let's focus on what that problem was. But that problem is being used to say we got to restructure, have quarterly reports. That's a stretch, to say the least.
10: Right. And
9: to make that argument.
10: And someone who is then a legal representative
9: yeah.
10: who is the umpire or the person, the buffer, whatever you want to say, between the board and the inspector general. And that person would be appointed by the city
9: they're
10: solicitor who's appointed by the mayor. Yeah, you're not.
9: The suggestion that they're independent is only because once the city solicitor, by the city's lawyer, the lawyer that represents the mayor and the city of Baltimore, once the city solicitor selects somebody that this advisory board for Isabel Cumming, then, you know, says yay or nay to that person. Well, let's suppose they say no. You know where the next person's coming from? The city solicitor again. In other words, there's nobody else mm-hmm. that's coming to them but somebody from the mayor and the city solicitor. So no matter who it is, doesn't matter if it's five people, it's still coming from the mayor
10: right.
9: and the city solicitor.
10: Put it in a different way. The administration, yeah. the mayor's office would have more influence over
9: absolutely.
10: Their inspector general via this set of law,
9: exactly.
10: these sets of laws, than what we would have currently, which is supposed to have an independent Office of Inspector General.
9: And the significance of this, as the mayor said, is they're going statewide with this. They're going to Annapolis with legislation that I still don't know. I haven't seen it exactly what it does, but I know this much, everybody, because it would affect all the others, Howard County, Baltimore County, Montgomery mm-hmm. County. I know that the legislation that was in last year, that was put in by all the Inspector Generals, that would have worked. That would have kept these offices doing everything they were doing before this flap with Baltimore City. What they're introducing, city is introducing, I don't know what this does. I would assume it's not going to be good.
10: Yeah. Well, you're going to have to look at the wording. You're going to have to dissect exactly what the bill says and then interpret it in many different ways, obviously. And you're going to have people fight about that. But it is done to get a little bit more control.
9: That's correct.
10: You're watered down or
9: that's
10: have
9: correct.
10: More influence to not allow the inspector general to have, you know, what they think is like carte blanche over everything.
9: And your concern out there should be, everyone, that this thing is growing. Right now it's four inspector generals, Montgomery County, Howard County, Baltimore County, Baltimore City. I have a feeling this is going to grow to other places in Maryland. And as it grows, you will at least have in a supermajority Democratic state, some check and balance. Right now there's no check and balance. And only check and balance we as taxpayers have right now in a real way, in a significant way, are these offices.
10: Yep.
9: They're the ones that say, look, there's some dirt in the corner over there.
10: Yeah.
9: You know, and go over there and deal with it.
10: Yeah. It's the best thing that's happened to the state and
9: for
10: to the
9: taxpayer.
10: City in a very, very long time. And there's been no hint of scandal
9: none.
10: In any of their investigations that they've done. Now, where I do agree with the mayor, and I remember talking to you about this, and I certainly feel stronger about it than you did at the time. I don't know if you changed your view on it, but there is always the concern that you have a rogue inspector general and you have to be able to control them or to fire them, get rid of them. There has to be some kind of mechanism set
9: is.
10: Up.
9: And that's why I disagree with you to some extent. And the mayor suggests that this advisory board structure is not that. It is that.
10: Right.
9: That's the structure that can do it.
10: I have more faith in it today than I did a couple of years ago. But there was that charter amendment in 2022 that
9: yes.
10: was passed that actually set up that
9: yes.
10: that board.
9: And create a standard.
10: To create a standard and made it at least a position where if there was somebody who was going too far, that they could be removed from office or could be told you can't do this.
9: And you don't want that board dominated by the very people that they investigate.
10: Of course not. They have to be independent.
9: That's the issue.
10: Right.
9: And the independence of all this, everybody, is why the pushback is coming. And the pushback isn't just from the mayor. The pushback came from state legislators in Annapolis who did not want movement on this. Let's get David and Towson on this. David, good morning. You're on WBL with Brian and me. What are your thoughts, David?
0: we can't have the mayor supervising or choosing the people who supervise, the very people investigating him.
11: Right.
0: This reminds me, I saw a great documentary, Breaking the Blue Wall, about 74, the Policeman's Bill of Rights. I say this with total respect for good cops,
11: mm-hmm.
0: but they set it up so only a board of cops could review cop abuse.
11: Right.
0: And it's been repealed after a huge Herculean fight.
11: Right.
0: But it's the same kind of thing. You can't have, it's the fox in the hen house is the classic cliche. Yeah.
9: David, it was my legislation in 2000 to help create the Baltimore City Civilian Review Board because of what you just said. Because internal affairs, with all due respect to them and their whole trial board apparatus and everything, they were clearing bad cops of stuff. And sometimes you need an independent board made up of people outside to review bad acts, bad things going on.
0: Exactly. It's instinctual to protect your own, whether it's another cop or yourself.
9: Or a doctor. When you have the doctors reviewing themselves or any other profession.
0: Oh, my God,
9: David.
0: Yes.
9: I appreciate the call. And see, Brian, there's some a pushback when people think that somehow investigating you means that they're coming after you. No, what they're coming after is wrongdoing. They're not really just investigating. And the Inspector General isn't just investigating to investigate. Somebody contacted that office
10: right.
9: and said Sidestep is doing something wrong.
10: Yes.
9: That's
10: yes.
9: what happened.
10: Right. And that's, you know, again, you can't tell me transparency, good
9: right.
10: government, good government, good government. And you have this entity that is making sure that government is acting in the right way and that there is transparency and say, we don't want them to do those things anymore. You can't have it both ways.
9: And you can't create a structure, which is attempting in Baltimore, and I'm telling you, but it's going to go jurisdiction by, we're going to be the template here in the city, that stifles or somehow makes it more difficult to do what these offices do.
10: Mm-hmm.
9: And that's what this will do.
10: Yeah, right. Absolutely. All right, coming up, we will, by the way, talk to Zeke Cohen about this, council president, and Antonio Glover, councilman as well. The mayor said that he was talking with these members, didn't say that he had enough support. Zeke Cohen, we know, didn't want to go with Mark Conway's bill because he didn't think it was legal to change it. It basically had to change state laws. We'll see, get his take on what he thinks, at least initial blush of what the mayor wants to do. Up next, new numbers when it comes to the president of the United States. Your guess, are they good or bad? We've got the lowdown for you coming up next.
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4: Traffic and weather.
5: Let's take a look at traffic south of Baltimore. 97 heading southbound. Off and on delays continue from Crane Highway all the way down toward the Generals Highway exit, the Crownsville area. And then once you get past there, you're back up to speed, making your way toward 50. But again, you got to get through that usual congestion between the Crane Highway split and Generals Highway. Meantime, Route 100 West, the Telegraph Road, that crash activity now moved over to the shoulder area, but still seeing delays beginning from 97. There's an accident over in Essex on Eastern Avenue and North Woodward Drive. There's also a crash at Owings Mills. The cleanup continues at the intersection of Red Run and Painters Mill Road. And still seeing delays off and on the Beltway outer loop. Pretty heavy, in fact, between White Marsh Boulevard and Perrine Parkway. 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I'm Tony Thornton, WBAL News Radio, 1090 and FM 101.5.
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13: Hot, cold, and everything in between. We've seen it all with Maryland weather this spring. 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Check with WBAL and the WBAL TV 11 meteorologists for changing conditions.
14: Near record warmth expected today and tomorrow.
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11: The Orioles got their first shutout win of the season over the Yankees yesterday. It's the first time the O's held the Yankees to one hit since 2006. It's also the O's first series win against a team who's above 500. Kyle Bradish was stellar on the mound, pitching six scoreless innings with seven strikeouts. Here's Craig Albernaz on the team's much-needed win.
16: Yeah, just fun to win the series, period. You know, I think this might sound redundant, but don't we look at the past? We got to stay in the present. Day one mentality, and the boys showed up with today with the game time change, 1 o'clock. Did a great job. KB set the tone, and offense did a great job. You know, Blaze had a great day. Loved the bunt hit. You know, getting chaos going, and there's a lot of great at-bats up and down the lineup, so it was a great team effort today.
11: The O's are off today, the first of only two off days this month. Then Friday night, they're on the road against the Nationals, which you'll hear on WBAL. I'm Valerie Preactor on the home of the Baltimore Orioles. 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
19: The five worst polls ever.
20: Five worst polls ever.
19: Joe Biden's not in there.
20: Joe Biden's
19: not. Jimmy Carter's not in there.
20: Jimmy Carter's not in there.
19: All Donald Trump.
20: All Donald Trump. The five worst ever belong to this gentleman on this side of the screen.
10: That is Harry Ittman on CNN with John Berman talking about new poll numbers for Donald Trump when it comes to the economy and when it comes to approval, when it comes to inflation. The numbers are terrible. And not only are the numbers bad, but I think what's the worst part about it for the president is most people are blaming him. It's not just that inflation is terrible and this is terrible. They're blaming him for the inflation.
20: The reason why the inflation numbers are so bad for Donald Trump in terms of net approval rate is because they are blaming Donald Trump for the high inflation. I mean, just look at this and compare it to term number one. Say Trump's effect on the cost of living now that he has increased it in their communities. We're talking 77% of Americans say that Donald Trump has, in fact, increased the cost of living in their community.
10: 77%. That number was
21: at include Republicans.
10: Yeah. 40% was the number in 2024 in Biden's last year in office. So you see, that's a big difference. That we obviously
21: 37%.
10: Know what happened to Joe Biden and what happened to the Democrats in the 2024 election. So that's pretty bad. And, you know, that comment that he made the other day before he was about to go to China is one that you will definitely see in a lot of campaign ads. And obviously, you've already started to see it. I think Chuck Schumer had it all blown up in a nice, you know, 12 by 14 glossy that he had on the Senate floor the other day. That's also going to be something to keep an eye on.
20: Yesterday, obviously, Donald Trump had that, you know, little press conference, you know, that the little huddle going on outside in which he essentially said when it came to Iran, you know, the financial concerns aren't for me, right? It's not something I'm thinking about. Well, for the American people, they are absolutely thinking about economy and the cost of living, and they are thinking at it much more so than they did back in January. In January, it was just 42%. Now look at this. The majority of Americans say the top issue is, in fact, the economy and the cost of living at 55%. And more than that, it's majorities of those who lean Democratic as well as those who lean Republican.
21: That's the problem. That lean Republican and independent. We know where Democrats going to be. If Trump made it rain gold, they'd still have a problem with it. That's not where he's had historic numbers. He's had historic numbers because even though there will be those who text us or call in and suggest, you know, all we're doing is bringing negative news to President Trump, he's having problems with Republicans. Yeah. That's the issue. Yeah. And Republican leaning independents.
10: Yeah, it's pretty bad. If you just go and you look at the approval numbers, even some of the right leaning polls.
21: Yeah,
10: Rasmussen has him 56 disapproval, 42 approval. So he's minus 14. And what normally is a poll that is better for him. Atlas has him minus 20. Yeah. 60 disapproval, 40 approval. And then the regular ones, the Reuters poll was 62 to 36. That's the lowest approval number that you have seen for Donald Trump. He usually has a floor right around 40.
21: And it's all related to the cost of things. It's all related to the cost of things. And the issue, I said again, about Americans sacrificing during this time with high gas prices in order to get a defanged Iran or to get, you know, a nuclear-less Iran has not been made to the point where it needs to be made of why. Of why we need to have our pockets emptied to do this.
10: Mm-hmm.
21: And that has to be a very clear look-you-in-the-eye argument to keep these numbers from going down.
10: Yes. Now, having said that, the generic ballots are not as lopsided still. I mean, I think it's the only hope that, that Republicans have in some way, you know, the stink doesn't rub off on them.
21: Well, Democrats haven't made a message. Democrats' only message is that guy's bad.
10: Yep, that is the message. The message is Donald Trump is evil, is horrible, must be stopped at every possible turn, and therefore we will do whatever we can to stop them. But if you don't have a reason to vote for them, then you're hoping people just vote against Trump. Now, it looks like that probably will happen in November.
21: But it would be much worse. It could be a new tsunami or a shellacking like President Obama said in 2010 after the Affordable Care Act situation. But it could be muted, is my point. It could be worse. But it probably won't be because Democrats don't have a message. Former Congressman Harold Ford Jr., good guy. I've known him a long time. We go back to when I was in the legislature. He was on Fox News, and he's a regular on Fox News, talking about just very Bruce Elliott played some of this about the fact that Democrats have to have a message. Van Jones, same thing. These are Democrats. Now, these aren't Republicans. Democrats have no message other than the fact that that guy's bad. And that's the problem with their ability to you know, get a voting block.
10: Well,
21: or
10: when you're
21: vote for
10: not occupying the White House, it's hard to determine who is the voice of the party. Like, who is leading the Democratic
21: Party? It should be the minority leader in both houses. Then you got Schumer and you got Jeffries. It should be.
10: Schumer's a pretty weak guy. A lot of people want him out.
21: Including Democrats.
10: Hakeem Jeffries. I don't know. I mean, for me, I just look at him and I kind of like, is this the guy that's going to lead them out?
21: Democratic governors like, you know, Josh Shapiro could be one, but you know, Jared Polis could be one.
10: Well, then Gavin Newsom is the guy. I mean, Gavin Newsom is the person who is leading the charge more than anybody else. And he obviously wants to run for president of the United States.
21: But he's been in the column of trying to out-Trump Trump. He's been trolling. He's been doing all the things that Trump does. And that's some of the criticism coming his way from some Democrats is, you're not going to out-Trump Trump. What you need to do is have a message against his, but he's not going to be, you know, more of a pain.
10: Say that. I think it kind of is working for him. I think there are a lot of people in the party that just want to blow off steam and yell at him and say things to him and just shake him and go, what are you doing? And they get some type of relief and release
21: and that group
10: from
21: is getting
10: Gavin
21: smaller
10: Newsom doing
21: and smaller.
10: Those things.
21: That group is getting smart. Bill Maher put it best in criticizing Gavin Newsom when he interviewed him. He said, "You're just trying to be a different Donald Trump."
10: I agree with you at the general election level, but right now in the primary, I think Gavin Newsom's strategy seems to be working for him.
21: President Trump's numbers, everybody, are bad.
10: We got a pair of tickets to give away right now. 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Just be texter number 6. 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
4: Traffic and weather.
5: Some delays remain on 895 heading southbound, off and on delays between Lombard Street and the Harbor Tunnel, but beginning now to dissipate just a bit. 95 south, off and on delays continue from O'Donnell Street heading into the Fort McHenry Tunnel. There's an accident over in Essex at the intersection of Eastern Avenue and North Woodward Drive, and also that crash on Route 100 West at Telegraph Road near Severn. Starting to clear out now off through the shoulder area, but your delays remain beginning from 97. I'm Tony Thornton, WBAL News Radio 1090 and FM 101.5.
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10: All right, coming up next hour, we got a couple of big guests coming on. The city council president, Zeke Cohen, will be here. Antonio Glover, the councilman, will be here as well. We'll talk
21: here last month.
10: Some about these shops that we're going to just put locks on and say no more.
21: I like this padlock law, though. A lot of people might not like it. I like it as a threat. The padlock law is a deterrent as much as it is something to use. If you know your business is going to be shut down, it'll change your behavior.
10: It will, yeah.
21: If you want to stay in business.
10: And they really hadn't used it in a long time, and they used it on that hotel not too long ago. And now the threat is we're going to start doing it on these smoke shops.
21: Commissioner Worley told us when he was on board, he said, I have no problem doing that with bad actors.
10: Yeah. So we'll talk with them about that. We'll also get their thoughts on the mayor's proposal to change the shape of the way that the system is set up for the inspector general, if they're okay
21: with that. How do they feel about
10: that?
21: Transparency? How do they feel about, you know, making sure that there's a check and balance on certain things?
10: I want to ask them, too, like, what do they hear from their constituents?
21: Right.
10: Do they like the IG office? Right. Do they think it's been good? Is it worth...
21: Well, here's the evidence that I know that, almost like a lawyer asking a question, you know the answer before they do it. I know that the president of the city council, who was not president at the time, he was a regular council member, thought, and Antonio Glover thought it was great when the DPW investigations revealed what they revealed.
10: It's true.
21: And they thought that this office was giving them valuable information that helped change what was going on in the Department of Public Works. So that's one thing I know they believe that the office did well. Because I saw them talk about it in committee hearings.
10: You remember.
21: I remember. Yeah, I have the receipts, like you said.
10: C4 remembers. So we'll have that down memory lane. Mm-hmm. And then, C4, I got another story to tell you about why electronics are terrible for kids and why we shouldn't allow them in school because they're cheating. They
21: you and
10: cheat,
21: Arthur Brooks.
10: Cheat, cheat, cheat, and cheat. That's all they do.
21: I got a lot of reaction yesterday.
10: Cheat.
21: I got a lot of reaction from the Arthur Brooks talk yesterday when I got off air. About
10: in a good way, bad way?
21: A lot of people believe that he's right. They should just be out of there between K through whatever.
10: Fundamentals.
21: K through whatever school.
10: Learn the fundamentals, right? The same thing happens in youth sports, by the way. Right. These kids, they don't know how to play the game anymore.
21: Exactly. Catch with two hands. Move side to side. Right. 1 foot at a time. Right. Just like you say, fundamentals of stuff.
10: Yeah. Fundamentals of reading, writing, math, and all that stuff. But there's a new story out about AI in education that's going to aggravate you because it's a problem that's been going on. And this AI stuff has actually made it worse, not better. All coming up.
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22: I'm Caitlin Bancroft. A police chase ends with three officers hurt in Baltimore City and several people without a home today after a fire in an apartment complex in Towson. We'll get to these stories and much more, but first, the latest from ABC News, 9 o'clock.
23: From ABC News, I'm Chuck Sievertson. Another economic snapshot just came out, and it's positive, though for the negative reason of inflation and higher prices. ABC's Jim Ryan.
24: The Census Bureau's advance estimate of retail sales for April was up 0.5% from March and nearly 5% above the figure from April of last year. It's the third month in a row that retail sales have risen and comes despite surveys finding that consumers are frustrated with price spikes resulting from the war with Iran.
23: And another indicator, the number of people making first-time filings for state unemployment insurance went up by 12,000 last week to 211,000, more than double what analysts were anticipating. President Trump.
25: We had extremely positive and productive conversations and meetings today.
23: That would be with China's President Xi at their Beijing summit. Xi through a translator.
26: We can help each other succeed and advance the well-being of the whole world.
23: White House says Presidents Trump and Xi talked about trade, fentanyl, and Iran. In Beijing, ABC's Mary Bruce.
27: China is one of Iran's closest allies, buying more Iranian oil than any other country. And while Trump has said he doesn't need President Xi's help to end the war, his own Secretary of State saying it topped the agenda. Trump pressing China to urge Iran back to the table and to reopen the Strait of Hormuz.
0: In the Middle East, a ship anchored near the Strait of Hormuz boarded and now apparently sailing toward Iran. No word on who seized it. Ukraine bombarded with the biggest attack of Russian drones and missiles of the war. At least five people killed in Kyiv. But President Putin has his own mounting war troubles, says ABC's Ian Pannell.
6: A string of recent polls showing his approval rating has fallen to its lowest since the invasion. Russia, of course, is losing tens of thousands of men every month. The economy's suffering, and he's making no headway on the battlefield. For now, though, there is no end in sight. But the pressure on Russia appears to be growing.
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22: At 9:02, good morning. I'm Caitlin Bancroft. A chaotic scene last night, a carjacking spiraled into a police chase, which then left Baltimore City officers injured.
8: What started as a high-speed pursuit on these streets of West Baltimore ended right here I am with the crash at Gilmore Homes in Sandtown, Winchester. When the dust settled, three Baltimore police officers were injured in several vehicles, including two police SUVs were smashed along the way. One of the drivers in the pursuit, a 27-year-old suspect in a carjacking, also injured, also taken to the hospital.
22: That's WBAL Scott Wyckoff reporting for us. Mayor Brandon Scott unveiled a plan to keep young people out of trouble this summer. According to the mayor's recreation center will be open until Friday and Saturday nights to 11 o'clock from June 26th to August 16th. And curfews will be in effect for kids between the ages of 14 and 17 between 11 o'clock at night and 6 in the morning. In Baltimore County, multiple residents of an apartment complex are without a home today after a fire.
9: At least 20 residents of a Towson apartment building have been displaced after a fire broke out last night. Baltimore County firefighters were called to Vercel's apartments shortly after 6 o'clock, where they found heavy smoke and fire coming through the roof of an apartment. The fire went to two alarms that took around 100 firefighters to contain the blaze. No injuries were reported. The Red Cross is assisting the displaced residents. Taylor Bennett, WBAL News Radio 1090 and FM 1.5.
22: Also in Baltimore County, a family is now offering a $5,000 reward for information leading to an arrest in a deadly hit and run back in February. The hit and run happened at the intersection of Gwin Oak Avenue and Security Boulevard. Christopher Tia Jr.'s family says he was crossing the street after getting off the bus to walk home when he was hit by a silver or gray car. A disturbing story out of Harford County. Two men are now in custody for allegedly sexually assaulting a child. Aberdeen police say last Saturday, officers found a child in distress outside of a motel. They determined the child was the victim of a violent crime. Two men were identified, a 24-year-old from Parkville and a 27-year-old from Baltimore. They were both arrested. Detectives say they found a gun they believe was used in the incident. The two men are facing rape and weapons charges. WBAL News Time is 9:04.
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4: Traffic.
5: Let's take a look at traffic along 95 northbound up in Harford County. That work zone is set up now heading north up toward Route 24. You're going to see delays beginning from a little bit past 152 up toward 543. So just a heads up there. The left lane is closed. 895, a little sluggish still, heading south between Lombard Street and the Baltimore Harbor Tunnel. And there is a pipe replacement project still ongoing on Delaney Valley Road. Just prior to you getting to the Lock Raven Reservoir Bridge in Baltimore County, there's a flagging operation that is currently in place. So just a heads up as you head through. I'm Tony Thornton, WBAL News Radio. 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
4: Weather.
12: Cloudy and much cooler today with temperatures topping out in the low 60s this afternoon and only a slim chance of an isolated shower. Meanwhile, temperatures will be cool tonight down near 50 degrees, but the next several days will be very warm, especially over the weekend. Friday, partly to mostly cloudy with the high of 70, 80s on Saturday, upper 80s your highs on Sunday. I'm meteorologist Selena Lee on WBAL News Radio 1090 and FM 101.5.
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21: We're very pleased to be joined in studio right now, Brian and audience, by the president of the Baltimore City Council, Zeke Cohen, and again joined by Baltimore City Councilman Antonio Glover. Good morning to you, gentlemen. How both of you doing this morning?
13: Good morning.
14: Doing great.
10: Great to
14: good
10: have you guys
14: everybody.
10: Here. Appreciate you.
21: We talked with you about a month ago about the initiative moving forward on this, where the Baltimore City Council wanted to restrict smoke shops and introduced a padlock bill to deal with what has been a proliferation of these entities, some more than 1,200 of these in the city of Baltimore. Before we get to that, though, I've just got to get both of you to respond. We had an interview with Baltimore City Mayor Brandon Scott in the last hour about his introduction of proposals yesterday that would, as he say, restore faith and whatever into the Baltimore City Inspector General's office based on the investigation into Muncie and the sidestep entity. Now, he hasn't put a bill forward yet. He's going to be in contact with you. But just have to ask both of you. I asked the mayor, and really didn't ask me, a statement to the mayor. Everybody I talked to, I don't know anybody that's lost faith in the Inspector General's office. They don't like the social media posts that she put out. But 8 years of credibility in that office, a lot of people have faith and don't know why we're trying to fix something that's broken. What is your reaction, first council president, to fixing or restoring faith in there? And what do you know about this bill? And then Councilman Glover, I'd like for you to respond.
13: Yeah, so look, let me start here, is that the Baltimore City Council has always been in close partnership and a big supporter of the office of the Inspector General. C4, you'll remember that twice we have voted to expand her capacity. We also, last year, you all had her on a month. She wanted another staff member. We felt that was a good move. And so the council moved some money to make sure she would have the appropriate staffing. This is an important issue for the residents of Baltimore because everybody in this city is concerned about transparency. And it's great to be able to serve with a mayor that has not had corruption issues, but I've also served with several other folks that had some big, big problems. And so I understand intimately why folks are so fired up about this issue and why you're seeing the council be deliberative, be thoughtful in trying to address this. Look, I appreciate the mayor and his team putting out this proposal. I think it puts something on the table for us to discuss, and I don't want to be premature because I haven't seen a bill. I haven't seen much of anything. We've had a very initial preliminary conversation. There's some things in there I'm interested in, and there's some things I have some concerns about. But I think it's helpful for the dialogue for the mayor to advance a proposal. But what I will say is that this council is going to continue to fight for oversight. And the one other thing I want to add is that her investigation into DPW sanitation work, both for Councilman Glover and I, who he used to work
21: very
13: there.
21: Intimate. Yeah.
13: And, you know, the council, when her investigation was going on, we worked very hard to make sure that that agency was not continuing to abuse its workers. You remember not giving them water, not giving them Gatorade.
21: Yeah, horrible. Not giving them equipment in the winter.
13: Horrific conditions. And that was something that Councilman Glover, Schleifer, myself really dug in on. And I am glad to say that those workers have gotten a significant pay raise. And I'm grateful to my colleagues in the administration for that. And I do think the conditions have improved, though they are still not where they need to be. And so when we have an inspector general who has done really good work, it is important for us as the council to be thoughtful, to be deliberative, to not rush through bills that may or may not be legal, to do our work and make sure we're creating the conditions under which that office can thrive and do its work.
21: Councilman Antonio Glover, I know full well that we've had him in studio. Stanson McNair, the new president, I will still call him the new president of AFSCME 44, even though AFSCME State doesn't want to recognize him. That's a whole nother interview and a whole nother story. But I know that many DPW workers have faith in the office of the Inspector General and believe that that office, regardless of, you know, any video or whatever, is doing the work. Are you hearing that people have lost faith in the office or somehow need a restoring of trust?
15: No, that's not what I'm hearing. Again, just to agree with the sentiments from my colleague, the president here, I think she's done some extraordinary work, especially when it comes to DPW, which is so near and dear to me. And even as we made those changes over, you know, with them having the representation as a president over there, asked me, I mean, he's worked his butt off. The workers believed in him, and she stood, you know, 100% with DPW in those fights. But I also recognize that, you know, there's a process that has to take place when it comes to the inspector general. But I also understand that, you know, once the mayor proposed whatever legislation he want to push towards the city council, you know, the president will sign it to a committee, and that's when we'll get the work done. So right now it's just premature. I know things have been said. He's talked about some things, but again, I'll just wait till I'll see it come our way. So
10: Let's get to the padlock law, because I know you guys really want to talk about it. First of all, 1,200 smoke shops in Baltimore City?
21: Yeah. That seems at least.
10: 1,200?
21: Yeah.
10: Is there any way to curb that or to change that off the get-go before we get into, like, shutting them down?
13: Well, yeah. You mind, Councilman? Let me jump into that, because that is five times higher than Prince George's County, which is the number two in the state of Maryland. I mean, that is an absurd proliferation of smoke shops. And again, the councilman and my concern here is we welcome business to Baltimore, but if you are going to sell poison in the form of unregulated products that may literally have toxic chemicals, may have some fentanyl, may have something in there where we don't know what is going on. And we've seen young people, councilman can tell you, overdose on these products where they are selling cannabis when they do not have a cannabis license, where they are selling and marketing to children, right? Don't tell me Skittles and bubblegum flavor is not going to kids. Those are the kind of pariah predatory businesses that we want out of the city of Baltimore. And so I'll let the councilman talk about our padlock law, but this is part of a package that the council has put forward. And I want to thank Councilman Jones and Blanchard. Councilman Blanchard's bill, Brian, to answer your question, actually regulates zoning from the city on these smoke shops, and it limits their density, their proximity to each other, and it also limits, importantly, their proximity to schools, to playgrounds, to parks, to the places where we know children are. And so we are attacking this both through the consequences that I know the councilman's going to talk about with our padlock law, but also by using local zoning to be able to protect our communities from this. Because, and the last thing I'm going to say before turning it over to my colleague is we hear about this all the time. Whether you are in Park Heights or Fells Point, people are not having it with this indoor drug dealing that's taking place in our communities.
21: You talk about Councilman Jermaine Jones, because we also have a Councilman Julian Jones in the county. What audience know Councilman Jermaine Jones and Councilman Zach Blatcher, but go ahead, Councilman. Yeah.
15: So Councilman Jermaine Jones, of course, in 12th District. But before I start, I do want to give credit to Delegate Young for his leadership and House Bill 918. You know, the bill gives Baltimore City stronger tools to address the oversaturation of the tobacco and electronic, you know, smoking retailers in the city of Baltimore. It creates, you know, a one-year pause on this thing. And that's what we wanted. We wanted to create an opportunity which, though, you know, permits us still getting issued to some of these stores. We don't know what's going into the stores until they go into the stores. But what we're trying to do is at least put down some type of recommendation and put them on pause. You know, let the courts know that we're pausing the situation, because when we first started this thing, it started with about 15 in the three-block radius. There's now gone up to close to like 18 since we've been on the show. So we know that those retailers see that is a buy-in in our community. But we're just really strong about making sure that we put this padlock law into place to, again, curb down some of these.
21: Now they have to have two documented violations, right?
15: Absolutely, okay. Absolutely. But this, and just to repeat, like this bill isn't, you know, about you know, poisoning or padlocking those illegal, excuse me, those legalized ones that are operating the right way. If a business operation, you know, is illegally not paying a tax and not filing regulations, then they have nothing to worry about. You know, it's the ones that are out here preying on our children. We hear it every day. We've had individuals come testify before us in committee and basically said it is very addictive. You know, I know personally to have my wife, who's a social worker for Baltimore City Public Schools, and she's seen where the kids are bringing edibles, and not just bringing the edibles to other kids, but they're also selling edibles to other children that's in the school. So, and it's, like I said again, it ain't just really near and dear to me, but it's really near and dear to those that are working in Baltimore City Public Schools. The teachers are telling me they're suspending more for the kids bringing the vapes into schools and finding the illegal, you know, cannabis on the kids as opposed to other wrongdoings in a school.
10: How do you even get a violation? Like, who does that? Is that police? Is that the liquor board? Like, who goes around?
13: The police and the ATCC. Mm-hmm. And then in the city, we have one half of a health inspector who's out there doing this, really? Which to the councilman and I is completely unacceptable. Mm-hmm. There needs to be more enforcement in this space. The councilman has said a number of times, we are creating the next generation of addicts in the city of Baltimore by having these under-regulated, unfettered smoke shops all over our city. And I'll just say this, C4, we talk a lot in Baltimore about the extraordinary progress that we're making reducing violent crime. And I am so proud of our police department, mayor, state's attorney, community, everyone for the record decline in homicides. But these quality of life issues where you can't walk down your block without seeing a smoke shop and I can't get to the grocery store. Mm-hmm. That is what degrades quality of life in our city. And we see this as just as important of a public health, public safety issue. It is so frustrating to have folks that are operating with almost no guardrails in our communities. And so while we celebrate the incredible work we've done to reduce homicide, I want to live in a city where it's not just about we're not having murders, but we're also not having essentially legalized behind closed doors drug dealing happening with our kids in our communities.
21: Well, let me ask both of you. Council President Zeke Cohen's on board with the Baltimore City Councilman Antonio Glover talking about the smoke shop, different piece of legislation. One is a padlock law. One would prevent the operation of shops from the 750 feet of a school, park, recreation center. Of this 1,200 or more than 1,200, you just get a percentage. What percentage do you think you really needs to close down? Like what percentage would you say? 60%, 50% need to go away?
13: I don't want to give a number, but it is a lot. Okay. I mean, the councilman and I have personally been in establishments where there are all kinds of products that should not be sold. We've seen kids go in and out. The councilman's had this hearing where young people came in and talked about how they were addicted to vaping. And these were, what, 15-year-old?
15: They were young.
13: Young people. I mean, what message does it send when you have 15-year-olds coming into a city council hearing to tell us they're addicted to vape and cannot get off of it? They're getting it from somewhere.
21: They're getting it somewhere.
15: All it does is it sets up, again, me, myself, born and raised in East Baltimore and growing up in certain environments, like you know, you see it, and the community see what they see. We see what they see. You know, we feel what they feel, and we understand it the way they do because we're a part of it. Like, we don't have to, me personally, like, open up the newspaper or turn in the news to see what's going on in our community.
21: Study,
15: I don't. I could just open up the front door, and it's right in front of my face. So, again, this is really, really, really disheartening, like, to me, because what I really see is, like the president mentioned early on, like, I really see us creating a new generation of addicts. Like, they're going after the tobacco products. They're going after the illegal, you know, marijuana. There are even things that looks like marijuana. It's not even marijuana. We don't even know what they're smoking. It's laced with something. And then, you know, there's a institution in our community which are giving out, you know, fentanyl strips to test. But these kids aren't testing the marijuana that they're smoking. Like, they don't have an idea or a clue on how to even use the fentanyl strips. And how I know it about it is because I've talked to the older adults that are using these strips to make sure that they're not getting fentanyl laced in their marijuana. So that's why it's very disheartening. I've gotten those phone calls from those parents that say, hey, councilman,
21: do something.
15: I mean, in my DM, like, I don't know what the heck it is that my child has taken, but we're in Hopkins right now, and it's like a life and death situation. So it's very disheartening. These are some of the peers that go to school with my kids, right? So when you think of things of that nature and you think about the community which you represent, it is where you got to take charge and you got to say, you know what, enough is enough. And how do me, myself, get my colleagues in the city on board to help, like, close a lot of these illegal smoke shops that are existing? I do want to give a shout out.
21: How quick can you move this bill forward?
13: Quick.
21: These bills?
13: Quick. I mean, we're going to be deliberative. We're going to be thoughtful. It's going to be heard in a committee. But this is a priority for this city council. We feel like Baltimore is behind the eight ball. And we saw this in New York. We've seen this in, I was just in Philadelphia. These mass proliferation of smoke shops. I think this is a national problem that people are not talking enough about. And again, our city has become a locus for it. And if people can't get fresh groceries but they can get marijuana products and vape. That's not good.
10: Just real quick, of the 1,200, like, are they owned by 1,200 different people, or there's somebody owns like 400 of them, or do you have any idea about that?
1: I personally believe there's maybe a handful of individuals that own them, and maybe they're changing the names of some of the stores. And the reason why I say it, because a lot of the folks that, you know, when I walked in and basically checked to see if they have a sign up to say, you know, we cannot serve under 21, I'll ask some of the individuals, like, who owns the property, who owns the store. They don't own the property itself, but they're renting the property from an individual. And this individual who's renting a property is kind of sort of the same individual. And that put them in different, you know, locations. So,
13: that's why we think padlocking them, shutting them down is a good solution here. Because at some point, just giving you a ticket, writing you a fine,
21: it's cost doing business.
13: Exactly. And it's literally baked into their cost model. And so when we come out there and say, fix the issues, if we continue to see this behavior, your store is going to be shut down. Mm-hmm. That's the councilman and my message. And we're going to continue to work hard on this issue because it is so important to the residents we represent.
21: Well, kids are going to hospitals. Baltimore City Council President Zee Cohen, Baltimore City Councilman Antonio Glover, always we appreciate when you can join us in the studio. And we're going to follow this bill, see how quickly we can get this done. Thank you both, gentlemen.
10: Great to have you guys here. Appreciate it.
13: Thank you. Thank you, yes.
1: Yes, sir.
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14: Traffic and weather.
16: Let's take a look at 95 up in Harford County. The long-term construction project has resumed between Route 543 and Route 24. In both directions, you have the left lane closed, seeing delays, especially northbound, coming up from 152. 95 south, making your way toward the Fort McHenry Tunnel. You're going to see delays off and on from O'Donnell Street entering into the tunnel as well. Inner loop sluggish now between Stevenson Road and the Jones Falls Expressway. And on the outer loop, still seeing delays slightly between White Marsh and Providence Road. 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WBAL TV 11 weather. Isolated shower possible today. High of 62. Overnight, low of 50. Sunny tomorrow. High close to 70. Currently, it's partly cloudy and 55. 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
21: You know, Brian, when it comes to these smoke shops that have that name that kind of is you know, what's a smoke shop?
10: Yeah.
21: Once you hear the stories behind this and you hear what the council people are saying about the use of students and, you know, students being in emergency rooms and all that stuff, you see how dangerous. It's not just like kids going out back and smoking behind a building. They're getting, apparently, substances that aren't being regulated, and it's causing harm, health harm, to kids.
10: Yeah, and it's not just the kids. I mean, it sounds like it's a place to do drugs.
21: Right.

0: don't understand, of all the regulation that this state does.
1: I don't get it either.
0: And all of the things they say you can and can't do. How in the world they allow for 1,200 smoke shops? I mean, how difficult is it to get a liquor license in this city?
1: Very difficult. Well, now today. But here's the thing they do, which is what I believe is the case. They set up their shingle under a different type of business, and they also provide smoke. Like, they're doing something else. Whether it is, right. Items or whatever. And also they have smoke in there, smoke
0: yeah,
1: items.
0: Yeah, I guess so. We're a paper store. We sell
1: right, exactly.
0: The notebook
1: come
0: store.
1: To the, come to this corner of the store.
0: We've got one notebook in it. And
1: you know,
0: the rest of
1: the place you go to the room, the back room, there's yeah. a back room
0: yeah.
1: in the store.
0: Yeah. That's where they really need help, I think, more than anything else, is at the state level to say, yeah, we're going to reduce the number of these.
1: But this padlock law, I'm telling you, I watched it happen, like I said, under Commissioner Fred Bielfeld back in 2009, 10, whatever it was, when they closed down the Linden Liquors on North Avenue. It changed behavior. You close somebody's store, it's going to stop activity. And other people are going to get the message that if you yeah. keep this up, you could get the same
0: yeah.
1: thing.
0: Yeah, I agree with the city council president on that, that if you find them, you know, it's just a tax
1: yeah.
0: is all it is. It's not
1: yep.
0: at the end of the world. We'll continue to
1: They'll
0: do what we're
1: that
0: doing.
1: In a week.
0: We'll make it up. And they must be making money if there's 1,200 of them. Right.
1: I'm telling you, this reality of the proliferation of marijuana. Now, we've legalized it, which a lot of people and I did support. It's made this community friendly. And so when you have people smoking, you're not looking at it the same way as you used to before they legalized
0: well,
1: cannabis.
0: Well, that's true. But, I mean, there are only certain areas where you're allowed to legally buy marijuana.
1: But you know what I mean? It's more comfortable now. The whole casualness of cannabis is different. Like
0: yeah.
1: before, your eyes would go up. Now it's like somebody with some weed, you know?
0: Yeah. Yeah, well, 1,200 seems to be way too many, and obviously if they're selling to kids, they should be shut down, period.
1: But like I asked for a percentage for a reason, Brian, like what percentage, don't give me an exact number, of the 1,200 like really should be closed today? Like they should be able to give a number, like should it be maybe 800 of the 1,200? Like how many shouldn't be open right now?
0: Yeah, good point. Coming up, we'll turn our attention to higher education. Got a big story out this morning about AI and grade inflation. We know that grade inflation has been happening for quite some time, but new numbers indicate it's only getting worse. We'll explain that for you, give you the details coming up next.
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3: Traffic and weather.
4: There's construction activity set up on 95 up in Harford County this morning between Route 24 and Route 543. In both directions, the left lane is closed. Seeing backups either way you go. If you're heading south, you'll see it from the Travel Plaza. And then northbound coming up from 152 and over in Middle River. Just got word of a crash on White Marsh Boulevard at Crossroads Circle. I'm Tony Thornton, WBAL News Radio, 1090 and FM 101.5.
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5: Cloudy 54 at 9:30. Good morning. I'm Caitlin Bancroft. New this morning, Baltimore's Department of Public Works has issued voluntary water restrictions in coordination with Baltimore, Harford, Howard, and Carroll counties due to low water levels of the city's three reservoirs, which supply drinking water to 1.8 million people across the Baltimore metro area. Three Baltimore City police officers have been hospitalized after a police chase in which two patrol vehicles were struck. Police had approached a car in connection with an alleged carjacking. That driver fled, hit multiple vehicles, and even drove into a building before trying to escape on foot. That suspect was quickly caught by police. Baltimore City Mayor Brandon Scott is laying out a legislative package he says will strengthen faith in the city's oversight and transparency. It comes amid a political battle with the city's inspector general surrounding access to information for her investigations. From the ABC News Desk, Secretary of State Marco Rubio says the U.S. wants China to take a more assertive role in resolving the conflict in Iran. This as there are reports of several Chinese ships now moving through the Strait of Hormuz in coordination with Iran. And an American doctor who initially tested positive for the Hunter virus has been moved from isolation after now testing negative. That brings the number of confirmed Hunter virus cases back down to 10. Scott Wyckoff gets you ready for the 151st Preakness Stakes during WBAL's Preakness Preview tonight from 7 to 8. I'm Caitlin Bancroft, WBAL News Radio, 1090 and FM 101.5.
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1: Let's take a look at construction activity resuming on 95 in Harford County between Route 543 and Route 24. Left lane is closed in both directions there. Also, there's a crash over in Essex at the intersection of Eastern Avenue and North Woodward Drive. Also, dealing with some slow-moving traffic on the inner loop of the Beltway between Stevenson Road and the JFX. And there's some emergency gas main repair work still ongoing on Reisterstown Road and Owings Mills between Dolefield Boulevard and Gwynbrook Avenue. The right lane is closed, and it will be closed until about 12 noon today, approximately. I'm Tony Thornton, WBAL News Radio 1090 and FM 101.5. 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
2: Weather.
3: A mix of sun and clouds this afternoon and much cooler with a high of 62. And a spotty shower can't be ruled out throughout the day. Otherwise, dry conditions tonight, partly cloudy with a low of 50 degrees. Then by Friday, we're already warmer with a high of 70 to 71 with plenty of sunshine around. Continuing that warming trend into the weekend, a high of 82 on Saturday, upper 80s on Sunday. I'm meteorologist Alina Lee on WBAL News Radio 1090 and FM 101.5.
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4: Great inflation. It's something we've been talking about for years, how easy it is to get A's these days. And is a 4.0 really the same as a 4.0, say, 30 years ago? Is today's 4.0 really a 3.0 from years gone past? Great inflation has been going on, creeping. Yep. And now that we have AI, ChatGPT, the impact has been to not end grade inflation, but to accelerate
7: on
4: grade
7: steroids.
4: Inflation is what we're hearing. There's a big article about this in today's Wall Street Journal as we continue to talk about tech in the classroom and its impact on what's going on. Now, this is for colleges.
7: Yes.
4: The college level students.
7: But you know what's happening lower. You know what's happening lower.
4: Oh, I'm sure it is as well. Is getting more A's. The share of A's in college classes are increasing, and increasing more in areas where they are prone to artificial intelligence use. This is a big study done at Cal Berkeley. Basically, what they did was they looked at certain schools and got their grades from, say, 2018 to 2025.
7: All right.
4: AI really hit hard after 2022, 2023. ChatGPT is on the scene. And what they found was that the number of A's handed out jumped more than 13%.
7: Okay.
4: The share of everything else went down. So the 13% outnumbered all of the other shifts, meaning it was much easier to get A's in these classes. And it was primarily like writing classes and coding. So
7: if you had,
4: you know, anything that had to do with heavy on writing, things that you could cheat with ChatGPT or the coding aspect of it, they were doing, there were more A's that were handed out. So why is this a problem? Well, for employers, they're starting to complain to the universities.
7: Can't trust what the grades look like.
4: Because there are some employers, not all, but do ask for transcripts and want to know GPA. And basically what they've said is, we're getting these people who are getting really high GPAs, and we're like, how did you get a high GPA?
7: What kind of skill set is this?
4: So the same thing that we heard colleges complain about not too long ago, that we're getting these kids who are being accepted into our universities and can't do the basic math and basic writing that we expect them to do, yet somehow they were able to cobble together a really good application and show us that they had like a 4.2 GPA and all these other things that they were doing. And yet they get to school and they can't read and write. Now the employers, the companies are complaining to the colleges. Wait a second. You guys just gave this person a diploma and he graduated with honors and they can't do this. So here we go again with ChatGPT, AI cheating, and whether or not our kids are actually learning anything.
7: So we talked yesterday about what Arthur Brooks had said, everyone, about, you know, stopping the use of cold turkey, basically, you know, strict diet on using any of this kindergarten through PhD level. Are we seeing with what you just presented, like in a courtroom, are we seeing the evidence to say, yeah, we need to go there? Like, is that like presenting to a jury? Yeah, you're guilty. We need to stop this. Or I'm going to go back to what I said. Is a situation where they need to incorporate this in a way where they check and balance it a little better?
4: Just to kind of piggyback on what you were saying in our conversation yesterday about maybe they could do a hybrid of no tech and low tech or something like that. There's a guy who makes a really good point here, it was a woman, who is the vice president of a research group who says companies are hypocrites. Mm-hmm. Or they're talking out of both sides of their mouth.
7: Both sides, I saw that.
4: Because they complain that these kids don't have the skills and that they're using AI, yet they demand that they have the ability to use AI during the
7: job.
4: Which
7: one do you want? I mean, that's why I'm saying incorporate it in a way where it's used as not necessarily a mechanism, a cheat thing, but used so they can get in the real world. They have to come out into the real world, Brian, and know how to use some of this stuff.
4: Yeah.
7: So if you don't expose it to them in a way where it's responsible, then they really won't be job ready or in a position to just, unless you just want them to learn on the job, get on the job training.
4: Right. Now, here's an interesting one. And I mean, this makes sense to me. And if I were a teacher, I mean, this is kind of where I would go on this. This is from a professor at the University of Pennsylvania's Wharton School, which is, you know, the best business school in the country, or at least one of the best business schools in the country. She said that, you know, she realized that the homework assignments, you know, these kids can cheat. It's because they're
7: home.
4: You know,
7: they're at home.
4: They do whatever they want to do. And so they easily get 100% on the assignments. So she has made the midterms and quizzes and finals.
7: In-person things
4: where you're not allowed to have the tech with you, and has said, we're going to put more weight onto those things. Now, we're going to not say you're not going to do homework.
7: Right.
4: And it's going to be part of the grade, but it's going to be a smaller percentage of what your grade is going to do. Because if we're going to find out whether or not you actually know how to do these things,
7: have you retained
4: any information, or you can, you know, conceive of the whole strategy that whatever's being taught in the class, you got to pass the test. Which is where it is. You got to pass the test. And the people say, oh, I'm not great at taking a test. If you can't pass the test, then, you know, at some point you have to say, yeah, do you really understand it? I get some people are the best test takers in the world.
7: Right.
4: But maybe they can do some stuff after
7: or
4: school.
7: Verbal things. But, have some verbal type of things.
4: But I got to know if I'm a professor whether or not you really have the concept down or you even understand what I'm talking about. And there are a lot of people who will fool that. We've talked too about the amount of kids that now have permission because they're disabled, quote unquote,
7: all right.
4: Because they have learning disabilities.
7: Okay,
4: so they get to take the test with open notes, or there's no time constraint to them. They can go on forever as much as they want. And that's another thing. Like, wait a second.
7: No,
4: why
7: that's
4: is that?
7: Not right.
4: And
7: that's
4: why
7: not right.
4: Why do you not have the ability to concentrate? Right. Is it because of all of the AI stuff, or, you know, are they gaming the system? And there are a lot of kids who are gaming the system, and that is what is happening on college
7: and
4: campuses.
7: And the system is hypocritical, like that person said you were talking about from Wharton. Now, Yale University, the April report, also in this Wall Street Journal piece, Brian, looks at the fact that they said this, grades exist to communicate what students have learned. At Yale, talking about at Yale, and as at many peer institutions, they no longer do. So if Yale is saying at our school, grades don't mean what they should mean, that tells you everything in the world about where we are. So I guess where I am is, are these academic institutions, and usually it's the elite ones that start stuff, are they going to get together and like collectively like have one standard, like a rule or something? Because to me, that's what has to happen. There's got to be an across the board way to use this stuff.
4: Well, it only takes one school to start doing it and having an impact, and businesses going, ooh, I like that.
7: Mm-hmm.
4: And they wind up getting, you know, the Fortune 100 companies are headed
7: start
4: over.
7: Plucking them.
4: Like if Brown University decides to do this, and all of a sudden, you know, the major companies are going to Brown over Harvard and Yale, you can
7: They'll
4: bet your ass that
7: quick.
4: Harvard and Yale will be switching to that. You know, so I mean, You saw that with the SATs.
7: Yes.
4: Then when they went away, especially during COVID, and then they were like, how did this person get into an Ivy League school?
7: Right, right.
4: And said, we can't do this anymore. You got to start taking the SAT again. And then everybody started
7: getting back to
4: it. You got to take the SAT in order to
7: But I do think that this whole, everything we've been talking about, and we will be talking about this more over the next, you know, however many years about ChatGPT, artificial intelligence, it's going to be how, not, you know, eliminate. Like, how do we use this stuff? Because eliminating it, I think, presents as many problems as having it wide open, like the Wild Wild West.
4: Right. Well, as I was talking to my middle school child yesterday about how kids cheat, and I said, well, how do they cheat if you can't have cell phones? And he said, it's because the Chromebook. I go, there's not a limit on what you can do. Like, they can't just shut it down.
7: Right.
4: He says, no, they all have ways around it. So they're doing it at the middle school level where they understand the ways around it.
7: All right, so let me ask you a question. Does your middle school, I know have you yet, does the teacher walk around the room or just stay at the front of the room? Because to me, good teaching, and teachers and my children, they walk around the room. And if I walk and see that you're doing something on that Chromebook you shouldn't be doing, I'm taking it.
4: Yeah, well, I see you I'm walking around and near me, C4, and all I got to do is hit, like, the alt button and it goes back to the normal screen.
7: I will see your finger move and say, what was on that screen? Get back to the other screen. Can't you do that? Put me back to the screen you were just at. What I'm saying is, a good teacher finds a way to catch a cheat. A good teacher finds a way.
4: Yeah, well, maybe some of them don't even care. They don't want to deal with it. They're like, oh, God, and then I got to go write a paper. You know, it's like a... It's like a police officer when it's raining outside. I don't want to deal with that.
7: No, at some point, maybe we get Dr. Carey Wright on, state school's superintendent, and talk about this, or Dr. Joshua Michael, the chair of the board, because the state's Department of Education was pushing legislation in Annapolis to incorporate AI into the curriculum to some extent. Maybe they have a plan. There's some plan of how to do it.
4: Where
7: it's not,
4: know.
7: You know, I mean, what? Cheating.
4: Again, there are some times when it can be used. But for the most part, my overall feeling on it is there's also a concentration level, a focus that isn't there when you have any kind of electronics in front of you. And I'm as guilty as anybody about it. I mean, I got 50,000 tabs open right now.
7: I
4: got my phone in my hand. I got this screen over here and that screen. Right.
7: We're not normal.
4: But there are many times a day where I gotta stop doing this. I gotta concentrate on this and what I'm doing. Like these kids, they do it all the time in the classroom because they're just distracted so easily. That's why it's not even about cheating for me.
7: I understand.
4: It is about just focusing, understanding, and doing the task in front of you and not worrying about whatever it is that you want to see. Somebody said something on Snapchat, or you got
7: to
4: check something
7: react
4: on TikTok,
7: or
4: somebody's texting you, or whatever it is. Just focus on what the teacher is in front of you telling you to do and doing that task. I mean, that's very important. Now, maybe that's for elementary and middle school especially.
7: Yes.
4: I don't think it's as big of a problem in elementary school, although what I'm hearing is more and more like fourth graders are getting phones and bringing them into school in elementary school. That was never a thing. Around our house, it was always in our cluster, which I think is a pretty illustrative, you know, example of what a normal school was like in the state of Maryland. It was middle school is when they all got phones.
7: Okay.
4: And middle school is where all the problems are, behavioral and all the other issues are. But now we're getting into the elementary schools and fourth graders are bringing phones to school and they're distracted and they're having all those issues. So it's not just about the cheating, which I do think it's an issue. I just think it's also a focus element more than anything else.
7: I think that what this story that you shared this morning really highlights at the collegiate level, when you actually have grades that don't mean, you know, the ink they're written with, is that there must be, like we talk about smoke shops, like an emergency gathering to figure out how to do this. Like, how many classes are going to have to keep going through where employers are complaining about this before they figure out what's going on?
4: Yeah. Well, Princeton just announced this week that, you know, they normally have a policy that's been around since like the 1800s.
7: Okay.
4: Where it was the honor code. You just signed a pledge and it was honor code and you took the test and there was nobody in the room.
7: Yeah.
4: You took the test. It was just handed out, but they don't believe in it anymore because they think that too many kids are cheating. So they said, forget it. We're going to have people in the classroom and we're going to walk around and we're going to check out what people are doing in the classroom.
7: It is the future, ladies and gentlemen. We'll talk with TJ, see what's coming up on his show.
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1: This check on traffic is brought to you by GBMC. Major crash 97 heading southbound, a little bit past the Crane Highway split near Millersville. Looks like three vehicles involved. All lanes right now are closed as you travel south. So traffic right around the Benfield Boulevard exit, you're going to start to see traffic begin to slow a bit. You're able to exit on the Crane Highway and 32 heading westbound, but you're stalled now right after that split on 97 as the cleanup is still underway. This update is also brought to you by Home Run Riches from the Maryland Lottery. The Maryland Lottery presents Home Run Legends. 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WBAL TV 11 weather. Isolated shower possible today. High of 62. Overnight, low of 50. Tomorrow, sunny. High close to 70. Currently, it is partly cloudy skies and 56 here on TV Hill. 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
7: Get TJ's reaction to this.
11: Our oversight system is not a political football, but its current structure has allowed it to become one. In this case, the OIG has claimed that their access to records was cut because they did a report on Monsi. This is simply not true. A few months ago, we discovered that the IG's office was accessing documents in a way that violated state law, and we stopped it. We need someone neutral to restore trust with residents and finally close the book on this investigation. Everybody has to have oversight, period. No one is above oversight.
7: The only question, TJ, and we posed this to the mayor when the mayor was on with us, is the fact that, you know, any councilperson can put forward legislation to try to, make things better, whatever. But I missed a memo. I don't know many people that I know have lost trust in the inspector general's office, and that we have to restore something or create something. It almost falls in the category of you're fixing something that's not broken in the first place.
12: Yeah. And, you know, a great interview you guys had this morning with the mayor. I'm going to replay some of that, in the noon hour in particular, because as I've said the whole time, this is one situation that is unnecessarily overcomplicated. Mm-hmm. We need to take the names Brandon Scott and Isabel coming out of this and say the mayor's office and inspector general's office for years to come, what should it look like?
7: Yep.
12: And what access should they have? This is not, this should never be personal. Yes, the inspector general erred in posting the video and the meme that she posted. But that doesn't mean that the work doesn't still need to get done.
7: The office shouldn't suffer. The actual office shouldn't suffer.
12: It's like you feel like this is a us against them. And I feel like people have gotten into corners based on who they like or who they support rather than the work itself. This has nothing to do with the two individuals. And if we find out that Isabel Cumming was maliciously going after the mayor, then that needs to be handled. If we find out that the mayor's office was intentionally withholding documents that could further her investigation, then that needs to be handled. And you would think that this is something that every lawmaker could come together and say, hold, time out, pause, let's mediate this. It doesn't need to be in courts. It doesn't need to be all over the media. Let's figure out what's in the best interest of people here in Baltimore.
7: Yep.
4: What's your guys' best gut feeling on why? Like, he says it's not Muncy. He says they just realized that there was a violation of state law and he's protecting the law. You know, I look at the comment section on social media, but also on, you know, news outlets. And even in areas where they're more friendly to the mayor, like, doesn't feel like people are buying it. And there is a perception that this is being done. The more that he digs and the more he tries to stop it from happening or comes up with alternative ways, the less support he has for it. For an organization, you know, that, again, I would say keep funding it until we know otherwise.
7: Yeah. Right? But Muncy, it's raised with him, TJ. Back in 2024, the city auditor, not Isabel Cumming, the city auditor, Josh Pash, raised issues around how they were funding Safe Streets and how they were actually monitoring the comings and goings of Safe Streets individuals and, you know, up to the neighborhood of $500,000. That doesn't mean Muncy is horrible. It just means that Muncy has a problem in this area. And if you're highlighting a problem, you shouldn't just bring the wall down when you're highlighting a problem.
12: And it just feels like for something like this that has been under all the scrutiny, and yes, some of it has been absolutely unfair scrutiny, but it's like, here, I want to make sure this entity, not the public. Mind you, we have to be reasonable about this. If they're juvenile names, guess who's not going to see them? Us.
7: Yep.
12: We're not going to see them. If that office sees them, that can easily be written into the law to allow that. And that seems to be what should have been done. I don't know. It's like I bang my head up against the wall trying to figure out why this is so complicated, which goes back to the point of the comment section, which it makes you, what is that thing?
7: What are you hiding?
12: What's there? It makes you start to think that.
7: What else you got coming up on the show?
12: So, you know, when it comes to what happens, you catch a kid vandalizing your property, you know, and it's happened a few times. What are you going to do?
4: A kid.
12: Yeah. 10-year-old, 11-year-old, 12-year-old. He keeps coming. He's throwing eggs at your stuff.
7: After his parents find him hanging upside down from inside
12: the
7: store?
12: You hang him upside down.
4: I would grab him and I would, if I could, I would hold him and I would probably take him to his parents.
12: Would you punch him in the face?
4: No, I wouldn't do that.
12: Well, I'll tell you. Here's what's funny about that, producer Zach. I think if this Tiny Town man had taken off his belt and whooped him, he would probably get a little bit more public sympathy.
7: No, you don't punch a young kid.
12: We're going to talk about that because it's interesting, but it's also the story of how people have had it up to here because you can't hold these kids accountable. But I don't know. Obviously, we're getting to you guys' interview. So most people probably have seen the push alerts from our station and others at this point about the drought and the voluntary water conservation efforts in the area. Mm. Well, that's interesting because one of the things I've talked about a lot as we've talked about the data centers and the energy is their water usage.
7: Mm-hmm.
12: Well, there's some stories from around the country of how much water they're using, how many bills they aren't paying and all. And could this exacerbate droughts and deficits like we have now and taking it from voluntary to mandatory if we don't understand exactly
7: Bill is crazy. I know that.
12: Yeah, we need to figure that all out. So we have the water bill restrictions, water restrictions that are voluntary. Make sure we're clear about that.
7: Okay.
12: And the data center stuff as well, which Lake Tahoe, they're rerouting some energy out there as well, where they're telling the people that live there to figure it out yourself.
7: TJ Smith coming up 10 to 2.
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1: Let's give you an update on this serious accident on 97 this morning. If you're traveling south toward Millersville on 97, coming down from Benfield Boulevard, it's going to almost be at a standstill from that point, leading you up to the accident just before Generals Highway near Crownsville. All lanes are shut down. Three vehicles in total are involved. A lot of response on the scene. They're trying to at least reopen one lane for now. You're able to exit off onto Crane Highway if need be, but you can certainly take Generals Highway as an alternate to get you down toward that area of 97 a little bit quicker if you're in that area coming south along 97. But again, 97 lanes shut down on just before the Generals Highway exit ramp, all southbound lanes because of this crash activity. WBAL TV 11 weather, isolated showers possible today, high of 62, overnight low of 50. Tomorrow, sunny skies, high close to 70. Right now, here on TV Hill, it is cloudy and 56. I'm Tony Thornton, WBAL News Radio 1090 and FM 101.5.
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4: So the Ravens schedule comes out tonight, so we'll have a full recap tomorrow, kind of break it down, because, look, we know who they're going to play.
7: Right.
4: But the order in which you play them matters.
7: And how many primetime games?
4: Primetime games matter as well, mm-hmm. obviously. A lot of people, a lot of season ticket holders don't like the night games.
7: Right.
4: I mean, it's tough for us because we work so early.
7: We have a pretty good
4: morning.
7: Record. My thing is, I know this is a headache, but you look at our record, we're pretty good in primetime games. Usually play well when the lights shine the brightest.
4: Yeah. Last year, not so good.
7: Well,
4: but
7: I'm saying
4: story.
7: Usually. Look at the body of work. Last year was a lot of problems.
4: They were guaranteed that the first game is going to be at home because if you look at the Orioles schedule, the Orioles play the following 2 weeks, and then obviously week three is in Brazil anyway. So my guess is they're going to open up. I would bet Cleveland at home to start the season.
7: You're thinking Cleveland?
4: Yeah.
7: How about Pittsburgh?
4: Could be.
7: At home.
4: It's a possibility. I'm going to get safer because I like to have those Steelers games towards the end of the year.
7: Well, you separate them out. I just can't wait to see, you know, how many of the teams from NFC we play this year. What's the NFC look like?
4: Well, the schedule.
7: Cowboys is one.
4: Teams are there. It's just the order, and we'll figure out, you know, how many home late night games and road night games, all that stuff.
7: Thank you,
4: Zach.
7: We'll
4: break it down for you tomorrow. Have a great birthday weekend, C4.
7: Thank you.
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3: Good morning. I'm Caitlin Bancroft. We have some breaking news about an officer-involved shooting. More details when we come back. Baltimore City police officers hurt in a police chase yesterday, and DPW officials asking residents to restrict their water use. First, ABC News.
14: From ABC News, I'm Chuck Severson. Slowing down a bit last month, American shoppers, because some of the money that would have gone into buying other stuff, instead bought gasoline at higher prices. The Commerce Department says retail sales in April rose 0.5%. The month before, retail sales were up 1.6%. The number of people making first-time applications for unemployment insurance went up by 12,000 last week to 211,000, more than double what analysts were anticipating. It would be a terrible mistake, says Secretary of State Marco Rubio, if China tried to take Taiwan by force, and the U.S. position on the island is unchanged. Rubio is at the Beijing summit with Presidents Trump and Xi. ABC's Mary Bruce in China's capital.
15: In their over two-hour meeting, Xi delivering a stark warning to Trump about Taiwan, which Beijing claims is its own territory. According to China's state media, Xi telling Trump if the issue is handled poorly, the two countries will collide or even clash.
14: Concerns in the Middle East, with British officials saying a ship that was anchored south of the Strait of Hormuz has been seized and is sailing toward Iran. No claim of responsibility. There are also reports that another ship has been attacked. The one American who tested positive for the hantavirus has been cleared to move out of isolation in Omaha, Nebraska, after testing negative. Here's what is bringing both sides together. ABC's Jay O'Brien on Capitol Hill.
16: This is a rare bipartisan partnership between the top Republican and Democrat in the House, Speaker Mike Johnson and Minority Leader Hakeem Jeffries, aimed at combating sexual misconduct on Capitol Hill. It will be led by two female members of the House, Democrat Teresa Leger Fernandez and Republican Kat Kamek, with the goal of identifying reforms and solutions to make Congress safer for staff.
14: Poland's capital, Warsaw, registering its first same-sex marriage today, implementing court rulings. You're listening to ABC News.
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3: At 10:02, good morning. I'm Caitlin Bancroft. Breaking news this morning. Baltimore police say officers are on the scene of a police-involved shooting in the 3300 block of Wilkins Avenue. More information will be provided as it becomes available. Again, a police-involved shooting on Wilkins Avenue. It's not clear what led up to that shooting or how many people are injured at this time. Three officers recovering today after being injured in a police chase.
17: The pursuit across West Baltimore that ended where I am here at Gilmore Homes in Samtown, Winchester, started when officers spotted an SUV wanted in a carjacking. When officers approached that SUV, the driver gunned it, taking off. The pursuit ending right here at Gilmore Homes. Injured three police officers along the way, and also injured the driver in the suspected carjacking vehicle, the 27-year-old arrested.
3: That's WBAL Scott Wyckoff reporting. Baltimore City's Department of Public Works is issuing voluntary water restrictions due to the ongoing drought in our state. According to DPW, the restriction has been issued to lower because of lower water levels at the city's three reservoirs. Residents and water customers who use public water are encouraged to limit non-essential water use. Baltimore City Mayor Brendan Scott is laying out a legislative package he says will strengthen faith in the city's oversight and transparency. Mayor Scott said they're not restructuring anything with the inspector general and that the office will continue to be independent.
18: What this proposal does is it makes clarification and puts things into place and practices in place. It does not do anything structurally with how the inspector general exists and does their work.
3: The mayor appearing on the C4 and Brian Eamon show this morning. In Baltimore County, multiple residents of an apartment complex are without a home today after a fire.
19: Residents of a Towson apartment building have been displaced after a fire that broke out last night. The firefighters were called to Vercel's Apartments shortly after 6 o'clock. That's where they found heavy smoke and fire coming through the roof of an apartment. The fire went to two alarms that took around 100 firefighters to contain the blaze. No injuries were reported. Taylor Bennett, WBAL News Radio 1090 and FM 101.5.
3: The family of a man hit and killed by a car in Woodlawn offering a cash reward for information nearly 3 months later. Back in February, Baltimore County Police say someone hit 20-year-old Christopher B. Atia while he was crossing the street. It happened at Security Boulevard and Gwin Oak Avenue. Investigators say the driver of a gray or silver sedan got out of their car at first, but then got back in and drove away. Tia died from his injuries. The family is now offering $5,000 for information. That's in addition to the $2,000 reward Metro Crime Stoppers has posted. 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
6: Traffic.
1: Let's give you an update on this crash on 97 heading southbound near Millersville, a little bit before the Crownsville exit, Generals Highway. All lanes were shut down for a little while, but they have now reopened one left lane to get traffic through. Still dealing with the multiple vehicle crash activity off to the right side, but now one lane is getting by, but your delays remain coming down from Benfield Boulevard, but traffic is moving a little bit better now. And of course, 32 as you make your approach to 97 because of that accident on 97. There's a lot of heavy congestion there as well. And there's a crash on 70 eastbound near Ellicott City. It is just before 29. I'm Tony Thornton, WBAL News Radio, 1090 and FM 101.5.
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21: Weather.
3: Partly to mostly cloudy and cooler than normal today with a high of 62 and a spotty shower or two that may form throughout the afternoon hours. Otherwise, partly cloudy and cooler tonight with a low of 50 degrees. Then a mix of sun and clouds and much warmer on Friday, already highs in the low 70s. Saturday, partly sunny, very warm and a touch humid with a high of 82. I'm meteorologist Alina Lee on WBAL News Radio 1090 and FM 101.5.
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12: And a very good morning to you all. TJ Smith here. And you might have heard there in the updates there with Caitlin Bancroft that we are monitoring a police early morning police involved shooting down in southwest Baltimore. Our own Chris Cheon is making his way to the scene, and we'll bring you the latest on that without a doubt. For sure. Now, I want to start the show off, though. Yesterday afternoon, the mayor talked about the different activities that are going to be available for youth throughout this summer. We'll get into that story a little bit later. But we know that we've been dealing with concerns when it comes to young people and how they handle themselves. Now, when it comes to how we react to it, that's quite a different story. Generally speaking, if you're in a neighborhood and a young person under the age of 18, certainly when we talk about a preteen, you want to maybe find their parents. That might be an option. We'd just ask Brian Neiman and C4 what they would do. And Neiman talked about the fact that, you know, maybe hold the kid depending on the circumstances until a parent or guardian arrives. How do you think that you would handle situations? Now, over years, and we haven't seen this in a while, thankfully, but, and it's actually kind of surprising that it didn't pop up when all of those cars were being stolen with the whole TikTok, the Hyundais and Kia, situation that was going on. But we've seen in the past, right here in Baltimore, where I remember an older gentleman, shot a kid, who was trying to steal his car. And, you know, he got held accountable for that. And most people were like, we understand your frustration, but you can't do that. And this story out of Taneytown reminds me a bit of that. If you remember, we talked about the 10-year-old who stole the car a few weeks ago and how we had somebody call in who knew the parents of the parent. Of the vehicle that was stolen, the parent that drives the vehicle that was stolen, who also has a 10-year-old. And one of the things she brought up was the fact that that 10-year-old is still small. And we know when it comes to car seats or booster seats, it's about weight, not about age, right? Weight and height. And she was talking about the fact that that 10-year-old still had a booster seat, was still riding in a booster seat because of the 10-year-old size. The 10-year-old that was driving, as described by the sheriff's office, were, you know, you could see this little head peering up over a steering wheel, basically. And it's like, obviously something's wrong there. Most of us will maybe see a kid that's 11 and say, wow, they're tall for 11. But you still look in their face and know that they're a kid. It's something about the innocence of a kid's face. Hasn't had life struggles yet. Still relatively smooth skin, hasn't shaved or anything yet, but you could tell they're a kid. You might not be able to narrow down their age to a certain point, but you could tell that they're a kid. So out in Taneytown, 49-year-old John McDowell, who is the owner of Taneytown Collision and Towing out there in Carroll County, he was arrested and charged with second-degree assault after an altercation with an 11-year-old. On May 4th, an 11-year-old boy on May 4th. What the attorney says, the attorney for McDowell says the kid and a friend caused $5,000 in damage to customers' vehicles. The owner tackled the boy after catching him on the property. Okay? Now, right now, I think many of you probably say, okay, no problem with that. He went, he saw something happening. He saw vandalism occurring. He sees the suspect. He tackles said suspect. I don't have a problem with that at this point. That's taking risk into your own hands, but I don't have a problem with that if that's what somebody did. The boy's mother now says that her son was just playing bus driver. There's an old bus, and this is a story out of the Baltimore Sun. They have a picture of the bus there that's sitting in front of the towing company. So it's an old school bus. So he's playing bus driver in an old bus and never caused any damage, according to the mother. Charging documents say that McDowell punched the boy multiple times in the face. That there is a bit of a problem. You can't just go beat a 11-year-old. You can't. You can't do it. You have to know that you have to control yourself and your own emotions. I get it. I know that people are going to say, well, people are fed up. True. But you still have to control your emotions because it can end up worse for you than it does for the other party. Now, said that they, again, punched him multiple times, and the kid ultimately got hospitalized with a concussion. Now he has a court date. The suspect in the beating of the child has a court date. Now, this makes it even more complicated and not surprising because we're in Maryland. Under Maryland law, kids under the age of 13 cannot be criminally charged with these types of offenses. The business had filed 7 police calls about vandalism at this location since 2023 with no criminal accountability. Now, that's not to say that this kid is responsible for those previous incidents, but vandalism is brought their way. What do you think? Is this too much? Is that overboard? Is this the right way to handle it? Do you think that this would be one that qualifies for restorative justice? Let's bring the both parties together. Let the 49-year-old understand his actions as well as that 11-year-old understanding his actions. If you think about a small mom and pop type company and you're doing things to cause this level of damage that you're ultimately going to be responsible for, what should you do? How should that be dealt with? 410-467-WBAL, 410-467-9225 on the Green Solutions Remodeling.com text line. What do you think? And again, 7 police calls to the business since 2023. Now, here's the, and they were for trespassing and malicious destruction of property. No arrests, no charges, no suspects were identified, and the cases were basically cleared out. Nothing more to follow up on. With that being said, when it gets to a point of culminating, does it give you the right to take out the prior 7 incidents on the 11-year-old who may or may not have anything to do with the previous cases? Now, I said this as well during our crossover with C4 and Brian. I think had this the 49-year-old, had he taken off his belt and beat him with the belt, popped him a few times with the belt, I think it would have been more sympathy. But punching, physically punching an 11-year-old and you're 49, that's a no-go. That's a no for me, dog. Nah, you can't do that. And I'm okay with discipline. I'm okay with it's no different than if I went to a house on a call for child abuse, the kid called. And they told me that their parents punched them in the face multiple times. That changes things a bit. I'm probably going to be handling that differently than I got a spanking. That's a bit different. You're fighting your child at that point. You don't fight your child. An 11-year-old at that. What say you? Let's go out to the phone calls here from Jason in Baltimore. Good morning to you, Jason. You're on WBAL.
0: Hey, man. How you doing? I know John personally. And he's been going through that ever since the past couple of years.
12: Mm-hmm.
0: And it's probably been the same kid that's been harassing his business.
12: Probably, but not for sure.
0: Yeah, he's had that same problem. He's been real nice about it in the past. So I guess everything just came to a head when that situation happened on May 4th.
8: Yeah, yeah.
0: And I guess he was tired of it. His back was against the wall, and he was to believe me. Mm-hmm. He's been real, real nice
8: right.
0: about the whole situation the past couple of years.
8: Yeah.
0: So believe I'm in his corner. Yeah. I don't blame him.
8: Yeah.
0: He can do worse.
8: Okay, Lucky yeah.
0: He can do worse.
8: Yeah, I hear you, Jason. Now, thank you for the call. And, you know, I guess good luck to him. I hear the frustration. I can feel the frustration. We think about Timothy Reynolds' situation, right? We think about that on that particular day. Fed up, frustrated. Some kid kicks his car. You get out with a bat, and then we see what happens in that scenario. Most people agreed that Timothy Reynolds shouldn't have gotten out of his car. We look at everything else around it and say, but if something had been done about said situation that was ongoing, we would have never gotten to this point to begin with. But when you decide to choose vigilantism, there are repercussions that come with vigilantism. This is what I often tell you all who are quick to the gun. Y'all tell me this. Y'all text in with it all the time about the gun. I'll use my gun. I got my carry concealed. I say, you don't want to shoot anybody. You have it in the event that you have to, but you don't want to do it because what you're going to have to deal with is a lot after that and public judgment on top of it as well. And I know that you say, I'd rather be judged by 12 than carried by 6. I get that. But if there are alternatives to get out of that situation, are they the best? 410-467-WBAL, 410-467-9225 on the greensolutionsremodeling.com text line. When we come back, I'm going to fill you in with more on this story and take some of your phone calls as well here on the TJ Smith Show.
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22: Traffic and weather.
23: Let's give you an update on this accident on 97 southbound near Millersville, a little bit before the Crownsville Generals Highway exit. Two lanes remain blocked off to the right side. Three vehicles involved. Only the left lane is taken on traffic. Backup start from right around Benfield Boulevard. Meantime, just got word of a car fire. 95 south, just a little bit past 152, coming out of Harford County off to the shoulder. It's been extinguished, but the cleanup there continues. And then northbound 95, just a little bit north of 24, the left lane is closed with the long-term construction project. WBAL TV 11 weather. Isolated shower possible today, high of 62. Overnight, low of 50. Sunny tomorrow, high close to 70. Currently here on TV Hill, it's partly cloudy and 58. I'm Tony Thornton, WBAL News Radio 1090 and FM 101.5.
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8: All right, welcome back. We're talking about this story out of Taneytown out in Carroll County, where a business owner, 49-year-old owner of Taneytown Collision and Towing, ultimately punched, allegedly, according to the charging documents, punched an 11-year-old boy multiple times in the face, causing a concussion after his business had been vandalized multiple times in the past since 2023. So over a 3-year period, there have been seven different instances of vandalism or destruction of property. That frustration's real. I get it. At the same time, it's no evidence that says this 11-year-old was responsible for those other occasions. And I don't want to say even if, but you catch somebody who's doing it. Is that right for a grown man at age 49 to pummel an 11-year-old? I feel like most of us can absolutely empathize with him. Even if you're not a business owner, your property itself continuously getting touched and destroyed or whatever. And then you finally catch the person and you have to resist what you might want to do because that could cause you more problems than it's actually worth. So 410-467-WBAL, if you want to chime in. Police had ordered back in the day over the time forced business checks at the shop, but the vandalism continued. The shop covers damage costs out of pocket since it's the customer's vehicles and not just his own property that was damaged. The boy's mother said her son has never been to this business before and only trespassed, did not vandalize. His CT scan showed no fractures, but he was diagnosed with a concussion. Let's hear from Tyrone in Baltimore on this. Good morning to you, Tyrone. You're a WBAL.
5: Yes, good morning.
8: Yeah.
5: Yeah, two facts involved here. You know how they say just the facts, man?
8: Mm-hmm.
5: Yeah, dragging that away. But the first fact is he doesn't know if it's the same person or not, all right? The second fact is, as you indicated, what's going to happen to you as an adult pummeling a child is worse than what the child's going to get. Trust me on that one. There could be failure of the law enforcement, but that's, you know, and that could be frustrating. But what he should have done is, and like you said, if he'd have took a bell out and hit him, Coach, I don't think people could understand that, but no. A big grown man pummeling a child, it causes one or two things to happen. It causes you to be sued and arrested, his uncle or his father might be Mike Tyson, and they may not like that.
8: Mm.
5: So what's going to happen to you is probably worse than what the child got. That's what I'm saying. Parents normally don't like their children being beaten by other people, and so you open a whole can of worms when you do this. So you're right. You got to think. You got to think about what you're doing. You got to exercise self-control. You can beat the child, but you may not be able to beat Uncle Mike Tyson.
8: No.
5: Thank you for
8: the
5: time.
8: No, thank you, Tyrone, for the call. You definitely have to have some self-restraint just because it can, again, just think about this, just a perspective for you, just using this, not necessarily apples to apples, but I've shared with you all before. In the state of Maryland, based on our laws, the duty to retreat, everybody who has a gun, everybody who has that permit even, but in your house, if that person who broke in your house recognizes, oh, people are here, and then takes off running, it could scare the bejesus out of you. If you go grab your gun, line up on the sidewalk and shoot them in the back, you're going to be in trouble. Just letting you know. Short of you being able to articulate a really good story about the imminent threat to somebody else, you're going to be in trouble. And you have to use restraint and say, you know what? I can't do this because if I do, there's going to be more problems. Texas says, how many times have they been called, have the police been called for destruction of property since this incident? I understand what you're saying, that a point was proven, but is it worth losing your business over potentially? I'm not suggesting that's going to happen, but he's going to go through some things as a result of this. Is it worth it ultimately? Texas says, hopefully he never does this again. Sorry, but I'm sure the injuries are magnified. Good for this man. These young punks need a good butt whooping. Well, he didn't give him a butt whooping. He gave him a beat down. I think that the butt whooping would have been easier if he spanked him with his bare hand or pull his belt off and beat him. I think many of you would have been a lot more, I think a lot more people would have sympathized and empathized with him. 410-467-WBAL. Let's hear from Joe in Parkville. Good morning to you, Joe. You're on WBAL.
7: Good morning. I'm glad to hear that you're now again saying allegedly he beat this kid. Secondly, the concussion may have occurred when he tackled him, and he didn't have time to ask the kid, "Are you under 13? Excuse me. I'm not sure how tall you are, how big you are, or how old you are. I can't tackle you because you're damaging vehicles."
8: I don't think the tackling was the biggest issue. The punching seems like the biggest issue.
7: The punching certainly seems like the biggest issue. Did the kid just stand there after he was tackled? I'm sorry. He probably kicked the guy in the cojones.

0: condition. These are medical. These aren't, this doesn't appear to be what the family is alleging. This is apparently what the medical professionals are saying. So that's evidence that ultimately contributes. Now, one thing I don't see in the article, at least, and maybe even more color is possible that will come out in court, is does the kid end up, does he have bruises and black eyes and cuts, something else that's indicative of being beat up, basically? Holding him, tackling him and holding him, we're not talking about this today. This is not even a story that makes the paper. If he tackles him and holds, and maybe we look at it from the angle of he tackled him and held him, and this is the vigilantism where people are frustrated, and we are talking about it from that perspective, but we're not talking about him as a suspect, in my opinion, in that scenario, if he merely tackled him. But when you take it to the next level of punching, that is where it feels like it gets a little bit to be too much. Now, McDowell's attorney says online posts are defaming his client and destroying his business reputation. This goes back to what I said. Ultimately, I get the frustration. I'm not sitting here trying to act as if I don't understand how frustrating it can be for something like this to happen over and over and over again, and you have to pay for it. But you're now going to go through a number of things as a result of this action, and will this ultimately be worth it? You proved a point. You might make it better for some other business owner, but what have you done for yourself? So there's that. That's a big deal. David McFadden said this. That's the attorney for McDowell. He said, these kids are not just trespassing. They're destroying our property. They're breaking out windows. They're busting up our cars. And it's not even technically their property. It's the property of the customers. Yeah. I get all of that. And all of that is extraordinarily frustrating. All right, so we'll come back with a little bit more on this. I want to read some more of your texts and take some more of your phone calls. Alex and Mark, hang tight. I'll get to you both when we return here on the TJ Smith Show. This is, again, interesting scenario. It's happened multiple times over the past few years, and you can feel your rage building up, and you can just put yourself in a position if this was your house and you finally catch the person responsible. How would you handle it, especially if you found out or saw that it was a child? We'll continue the conversation when we return.
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2: Partly cloudy, 56 at 10:30. Good morning. I'm Caitlin Bancroft. Officers are on the scene of a police-involved shooting in the 3300 block of Wilkins Avenue. No other details have been released so far. When we know more, we will update you. Three Baltimore police officers are recovering after a police chase ended in a crash overnight. Detectives say they tried to stop a car wanted in connection with a carjacking. The driver took off and eventually crashed into multiple vehicles. The driver tried to run away but was arrested. The family of a man hit and killed by a car in Woodlawn is now offering $5,000 for information. Back in February, Baltimore County police say someone hit 20-year-old Christopher B. Atia while he was crossing the street. From the ABC News desk, a small medical plane carrying four passengers crashed in New Mexico. According to the FAA, the crash was in a remote wooded area and had departed from the Roswell Air Center. No word on any injuries so far. And the UK Health Secretary has resigned. Health Secretary Wes Streeting became the first senior minister to quit the cabinet, as expected to challenge the current British Prime Minister. Scott Wyckoff gets you ready for the 151st Preakness Stakes during WBAL's Preakness Preview tonight from 7 to 8. I'm Caitlin Bancroft, WBAL News Radio 1090 and FM 101.5.
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5: Let's give you an update on this accident in Anne Arundel County this morning. 97 heading southbound just after the Crane Highway split prior to the General's Highway exit. Multiple vehicle crash at all lanes closed for quite some time there, but they have reopened now the left lane, and traffic is getting by, but very slow traffic or volume, or very slow as you travel down from the Benfield Boulevard area. So again, it's slow from Benfield Boulevard down toward the split. If you are able to exit onto General's Highway and making your way down toward Crownsville 178, that might be your best bet to try to get around this incident. But again, very slow traffic along 97 south between Benfield Boulevard and General's Highway. Meantime, 95 up in Hartford County, that long-term construction project resumed between Route 24 and Route 543. The left lane is closed on both sides. I'm Tony Thornton, WBAL News Radio, 1090 and FM 101.5.
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6: All right, welcome back to the show. Talking about this situation out in Carroll County, Tiny Town in particular, where a business owner of a towing and collision center out there in Carroll County, Tiny Town in particular, back on May 4th, just a week or two ago, he's alleged to have assaulted an 11-year-old boy who he believed had vandalized his property and trespassed on his property. And with that, apparently, it led to this 11-year-old boy getting a concussion, and he was apparently punched in the face multiple times by the owner of this business. Now, the business owner contends that this has been happening over and over again, and I've gotten no relief. They cost $5,000 worth of damage, and I have to pay this out of my pocket because these are cars that belong to the community, to the people who brought them here for service, and now he's getting backlash as a result of the actions that were allegedly committed by him. Let's go back out to the phone lines again. If you want to join us, you can, 410-467-WBAL. Let's hear from Alex in Baltimore. Good morning to you, Alex. You're on WBAL.
7: Good morning, Mr. Smith. I think you've presented the case really well. This kid is only 11. I believe adolescence starts from 11 to 18 or somewhere around 10 to 19. But the other thing, one thing I wanted to bring up is we're not solving problems in the community. You know, things like that happen, and then it takes months, years for the community, for the city, for the elected officials to get involved and to come up with a solution. That delay builds rage, right? It's building rage. And, you know, I go to HOA meetings and I tell the HOA, I said, look, if we don't solve problems, then we become like animals. But we're not animals. We have to solve problems and we have to do it quickly. There are enough smart people around to be able to come up, get together, come up with a solution to solve some of these problems. Yeah. This 11-year-old kid, what I didn't get from the presentation is whether evidence can link him to the actual crime.
6: Yeah. Yeah. No, as it stands, no. And that's the thing. There seems to be a dispute as to what he was doing at that particular time. Kids do this. You know, they go onto some land that isn't theirs. It's a old school bus, doors open. You get on and act like you're driving. You're not supposed to do that. Get it? Now, is that fair? What if this is all the kid did? And some teenagers the night before had caused damage. Does the kid deserve to get pummeled at that point by a grown man? I'm looking at the totality of it. What you know at the time. Yes, you might think for sure that's the one who's been doing all this. You don't know that for sure. If you knew it for sure, we would have arrested him already. Well, we can't arrest him, but we would have dealt with him already. Yeah.
7: Yeah. And that brings, what do we do with these adolescents, right? Yeah. An 11-year-old kid, maybe have him on the weekends, we secure his weekends. He goes to the jail, spend a weekend there, you know, monitored well. And then he's released, you know, no records, but he's released. We have to teach, because it seems like, are these kids coming from single mother homes? You know, are they coming from homes where, you know, in which the mother, the father don't really, they're very permissive in their parenting style. The kid does whatever the kid wants.
6: And thank you, Alex. I appreciate you calling and you bring up some great points in reference to this. And look, whatever the household looks like, that goes back to my point. If he took his belt off and kind of tapped him a few times with that and said, this is what your daddy should have done or this is what your mom should have done, then I don't think we're having this conversation. I think when you start punching, this is no different. Like if we think about a woman and a man and a woman, we should not make excuses for a grown man punching a grown woman at any point in time. It shouldn't happen. If we want to sit here and have the conversation about transgender this and that and how the competitive edge, we should never make excuses because we know as a grown man, you just are physically stronger than a child, physically stronger than a woman in most cases. So we don't want to make excuses around that, which is our exact argument of why. Well, how are you going to get out there and swim with the girls? How are you going to get out there and play basketball with the girls? LeBron James, LeBronia James, all of a sudden you want to go into the hall. No, we're not going to allow that because it does not make sense. It's a competitive edge. It's not fair. That's why we have weight classes in boxing. That's why we have weight classes in wrestling. Let's hear from Mark in Baltimore. Good morning to you, Mark. You're on WBAL.
8: Hey, TJ. Good morning, man. I agree with you on both fronts. You know, I agree with you on the, if you want to be a man, you know, I mean, if you want to identify as a woman, then, you know, go and Dennis Rodman's address and dresses or whatever, you know what I mean? But you can't, no.
6: He wasn't transgender. Yeah. He was just, fluid, I guess, is the term.
8: But no, you can't do that. You can't take advantage of these women and stuff like that. And the same thing with the kid, you know, frustration. Yeah, you frustrated, man, but you can't beat the kid up. Mm. But that goes back to the point that we've been talking about all the time. When you drop the ball in Annapolis, when you make these silly laws, you know, and stuff like that, that a 10-year-old kid that was driving, running red lights and all that kind of stuff could have killed any of our loved ones.
6: Totally agree.
8: And they sell.
6: All right, you catch him, though. Do you punch him in the face and beat him up?
8: No. Like a grown man? Punch him in the face. But what do we do?
6: I get it. No, trust me. I am not at all. Thank you, as always, Mark. Appreciate you. You're out there in those streets. We're interacting with some of these. I get it. The frustration is real. And sometimes, I think it was the old Chris Rock bit. I'm never going to punch a woman, but I might shake you, you know, and I'm not condoning that, for the record. I can see it now. Yo, we're ready to march. I'm not condoning it. It was a joke from a comedian, but what he was expressing is the frustration. I know I can't punch you. I'm shaking you so I don't do anything else. And in this case, tackling this kid, holding him until the authorities got there, probably would have been the best option. I get it. In the heat of the moment. However, in any heat of the moment, you still have to control yourself. If you have a concealed carry permit, in the heat of the moment, you still have to control yourself. If you allow yourself to let your emotions override sound decision making, then you're going to ultimately be the one that pays for it, not the person that should be paying for it. The if you understand the language I'm using here, he's now a suspect. And the suspect is now the victim. And that's some of what we have to work through, when something like this happens. A texter says, I understand the gentleman, but it's going to cost him a lot more, from lost customers to attorney fees, maybe even the family suing, than the amount of damage that the vandalism did. That's part of the point that I've been making as well. You're absolutely right. This is going to cost him a ton more than that $5,000. And because he does have something to lose, you're absolutely right, there'll be a lawsuit. And dare I say, probably a lawsuit that's fairly easy. We don't know what the 11-year, short of this 11-year-old being some incredible hawk type 11-year-old. But if that 11-year-old is your typical 11-year-old, and I don't know what Mr. McDowell looks like either. I don't know. And let's say, and no offense to the shorter men, the vertically challenged men out there. If you're a 5'3", 120-pound man, and this is a 5-foot-tall 11-year-old that's 120 pounds, yeah, relatively even, and you might not have looked at it that way. But if this is a full-grown T.J. Smith-looking man and an 11-year-old that's 100 pounds soaking wet, he got some problems on his hand. It's going to be problematic for him. I'm just giving you the assessment from the perspective of what we're looking at here. I come back. I want to read a few more of your text messages. Also talk about what the city plans to do with youth this summer.
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4: Traffic and weather.
5: Well, traffic is pretty much at a standstill on 97 heading through Anne Arundel County, making your way southbound, beginning from Benfield Boulevard. Up ahead of you, there was the accident activity just prior to Generals Highway. Right now, only one lane is getting by, and that is causing major headaches for folks right now. Looks like the multiple car vehicle accident, the cleanup continues there, and so traffic is stalled basically. You can exit onto Route 32, but if you're on 32 heading east toward 97, you're going to see a lot of congestion because of that crash on 97 at the moment. Meantime, you have construction activity set up on 95 up in Harford County between Route 543 and Route 24. The left lane is closed in both directions. WBAL TV 11 weather. Isolated shower possible today. High of 62. Overnight low of 50. Tomorrow sunny. High close to 70. Currently here on TV Hill, it is partly cloudy and 59. I'm Tony Thornton, WBAL News Radio 1090 and FM 101.5.
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13: Can.
11: Yes. And glass. If you're confused about recycling, you're not alone. Baltimore County is here to help you sort it out.
12: Patrick was way behind on his IRS taxes.
13: I was in way over my head. The total amount ended up being somewhere just over $30,000. $30,000.
12: Then the IRS came to collect.
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17: I'm Caitlin Bancroft. Officers are on the scene of a police-involved shooting. Meantime, a police chase ended with three officers injured last night. 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
6: All right, welcome back. Wrapping up this case. Talking about this situation, 49-year-old who punched multiple times, according to the charging documents, an 11-year-old after he believed that he was vandalizing and trespassing on his property. So there's that. Is that something that shouldn't have happened? Lee in Baltimore says this kid should not have been on the property, so I blame the parent once again. I get that, and there is absolutely parental blame around it, but that doesn't excuse an adult making an adult decision. And again, some people might be okay with the fact that this occurred. At the same time, it could be a bit of a concern. And I think if we think about if it was your child and your child went out and did something mischievous and they hadn't done those other things in the past, you might have just moved to the area. Should your child get beat up by a grown man because they went out and did something mischievous? They didn't do a person's crime. I get the frustration from the financial standpoint, but they did not do a person's crime. Does it make sense to go and beat up an 11-year-old as a grown man? Let's hear from Bernadette in Essex. Bernadette, good morning. You're on WBAL.
18: Good morning. My son, he's 38 now, but when he was a teenager, before, you know, he and two of his friends decided they were going to go to PC John's and spray paint the new fence that had been put up.
6: Mm.
18: Well, they got caught. Police were notified. PC John's gave them the option of having charges pressed or scrubbing that paint off the fence. So they spent their Saturday afternoon scrubbing spray paint off the fence. And at the end, when they got it done, he offered them jobs that helped keep them from getting into trouble.
6: Yeah.
18: So to my knowledge, none of them spray painted anything ever again. Plus, when he got home, he was grounded for a couple of weeks for doing that.
6: Mm-hmm.
18: And I think the kids need to learn that actions have consequences, and not all consequences are good. I mean, you stand out there on your Saturday afternoon trying to scrub spray paint off of the fence, not paint over it, but to scrub the fence clean.
6: Yeah.
18: You learn something.
6: Yeah,
18: and I think these kids need to learn something. I mean, if you just, when I was a kid, if you did something wrong, you went and you cut Miss Smith's grass because you knocked the trash cans over, or you broke her window or whatever, you know.
14: And you learned
18: not to do that.
6: And thank you for that, Bernadette. And it sounds like the people at Pizza John's did a great restorative justice type situation and really did the community thing of, this is a teachable moment, but you're going to also learn from this. You got an option. You want to do this, then let's start the criminal justice process. Now, again, that dilemma presents itself here based on Maryland law. But go back to that point. You think about some of the stuff. And yes, society has made parenting more challenging in certain ways. If the parent wanted to have this kid wear a sign, the cardboard sign, I vandalized somebody's property. Now I'm standing on this corner to shame myself as a result. Then CPS is going to activate all of a sudden. They now want to get involved. You can't do that to the child if you think about that. But yeah, could that have been an option as well, where you think about that teachable moment? Because one thing to think that we have to keep in perspective with this is the fact that we're dealing with the first time a person was caught doing this. This wasn't an ongoing thing where I keep catching this same kid. You just finally caught someone who was doing this, and we can't go under the assumption that this is the only kid that ever has done this, but you took out all the emotions as if you know that that was the only kid doing it. So that's a bit of a concern. Texter says, if it were my 11-year-old son, I would tell him that I hope he learned his lesson. If you commit street crimes, you can expect street punishment. I mean, I hope he learned his lesson as well. And I think he probably did, no doubt about it. I think without it. I hope this teaches the kid not to become a repeat offender. I bet there are a lot of lessons in there, Texter, for sure. Texter says, it seems to me this whole situation could have been avoided with a good fence and a guard dog. You know, even then, to that point, I get it and I get where you're coming from. But at the same time, you continue to invest more and more money because of the societal ills. That's something that we all have to do. Now, if the kid got bit by a dog, we're probably talking about that as well. But I agree that if you, the more you have that pushes people away versus the invitation that you can just walk up on this, then yeah, that could be a problem. But I at the end of the day, it's still the individual that is the concern here. That did this. It's how you handle a situation like this. Texas says, if you spank him or touch him, then it'd be sexual abuse. Nah, I don't know. I think it would have been, I think it would have been a lot less, of an issue, for another Texas brand. If somebody breaks into your house in the middle of the night, do you have to ask them how old they are? It's off topic. I'm not even going to address that because that's not at all how this one or my scenario went when it comes to that. Perfect case of FAFO, for sure, there. No doubt about it. Let's hear from Don in Pennsylvania. Good morning to you, Don. You're on WBAL. I got about 60 seconds for you, Don.
19: Okay. Just a quick comment. I agree with everything that's been said, the way you framed it and everything. This is a situation where the kid is wrong, the gentleman is wrong. The gentleman, being an adult, should have to pay some penalty. That penalty ought to consider the circumstance. When I say a penalty, the victim should not be, I should say, the perpetrator, his family should not be enriched. I would just suggest that gentleman might be given our anger class or something like to pay a small fine. The perpetrator's family should not be enriched. If there's a medical bill, let the perpetrator pay part of it. The gentleman that did the beating pay a part of it. That gentleman should not be jailed or done anything to interrupt his life. Look at the circumstances.
6: Yeah. No, thank you for that, Don. Yes, you definitely have to look at all of the circumstances around this for sure. And I'm sure we'll get some more information, including the height and weight. That's a big part of this. That I think that plays a big role in it. And that might be, again, think about 12 reasonable people. You could have an 11-year-old who says, What grade are you? I'm in fifth grade. And you have a grown, big, burly man who tows trucks for a living? That's not a good look on the witness stand. Just telling you from a reasonable person's perspective. When we come back, again, we're monitoring this police-involved shooting. We'll bring you the latest on that. But data centers, water, and we have right now a bit of a water moratorium voluntarily because of the drought. We'll talk about all that and more when we return.
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4: Traffic and weather.
5: Well, here's some good news along 97 near Crownsville heading southbound. It looks like all of the main lanes have reopened now. There was a serious accident about an hour or so ago where they had all lanes closed for a moment, and then only one lane was getting by to the left a little bit before Generals Highway. Looks like now they've pushed everything over to the right shoulder area. But the right lane is still crowded just a bit, but at least you're now able to get by. But still seeing delays coming down from Benfield Boulevard. And also slow through the work zone up in Harford County this morning. 95 between Route 24 and 543. The left lane is closed in both directions. WBAL TV 11 weather. Isolated shower possible today. High of 62. Overnight, low of 50. Sunny skies tomorrow. High close to 70. Currently, it's partly cloudy and 60 here on TV Hill. 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
6: All right, we'll come back. 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
17: Mix of sun and clouds, 57. Good morning. I'm Caitlin Bancroft. Officers are actively on the scene of a police-involved shooting. We will tell you what we know so far. This after 3 police officers were hurt during a police chase last night. These stories and more, but first, the latest from ABC News, 11 o'clock.
23: From ABC News, I'm Chuck Severson. It would be a terrible mistake, says Secretary of State Marco Rubio, if China tried to take Taiwan by force. Rubio also saying that the U.S. position on the island is unchanged. Rubio's at the Beijing summit with Presidents Trump and Xi. A reporter asking the U.S. chief executive.
24: How are your talks, sir?
25: Great.
24: Did you talk about Taiwan?
25: Great place. Incredible. China's beautiful.
26: In their over 2-hour meeting, Xi delivering a stark warning to Trump about Taiwan, which Beijing claims is its own territory. According to China's state media, Xi telling Trump if the issue is handled poorly, the two countries will collide or even clash.
23: ABC's Mary Bruce in Beijing. British officials say somebody seized a ship that was anchored south of the Strait of Hormuz and is sailing it towards Iran. India is condemning the sinking of an Indian commercial ship near Oman. No word who did it. Retail sales went up last month, but at a much smaller rate, says the Commerce Department. American shoppers spent more on higher-priced gasoline and less on just about everything else. Retail sales in April rose 0.5%. The month before, it was a 1.6% increase. This other economic snapshot's developed, says ABC's Jim Ryan.
0: The number of people filing their first claims for state jobless benefits rose by 12,000 last week to 211,000 altogether. That's more than double what employment analysts were anticipating. The overall number of people receiving some kind of unemployment has slipped a little to 1.7 million.
23: Three people in Kansas who've been under monitoring by the state's health department for potential hantavirus infection have been taken to the hospital for observation, says the health department. No word if they have symptoms. Dr. David Fitter, a CDC official.
1: Our role now is to continue our conversations with each passenger about their potential exposure and work with partners to ensure appropriate monitoring.
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17: At 11:02, good morning. I'm Caitlin Bancroft. We continue to follow the breaking news we brought you last hour. An officer involved shooting in the 3300 block of Wilkins Avenue. WBAL's Chris Chian is live at the scene. Chris, what do we know so far?
2: Hey, Kate. Yeah, details very limited at the moment, but as you mentioned, it is a police-involved shooting in the 3300 block of Wilkins Avenue. We're on scene here, and it's near St. Agnes Hospital and Wilkins Plaza. Several blocks are closed off as detectives, forensics teams, and officers remain on scene. Police say the media staging area is at Wilkins and Caton Avenue. We're expected to get an update sometime in the next 20 to 25 minutes. One of the mayor's representatives was also just seen arriving here at the media staging area. Reporting live in Southwest Baltimore, Chris Chi on WBAL News Radio 1090 and FM 101.5.
17: All right, thanks, Chris. We will check back for any updates. A chaotic scene last night when a carjacking spiraled into a police chase, which then left Baltimore city officers injured.
3: What started as a high-speed pursuit on these streets of West Baltimore ended right here I am with the crash at Gilmore Homes in Sandtown, Winchester. When the dust settled, three Baltimore police officers were injured in several vehicles, including two police SUVs were smashed along the way. One of the drivers in the pursuit, a 27-year-old suspect in a carjacking, also injured, also taken to the hospital.
17: That's WBAL Scott Wyckoff reporting. At least 20 residents of a Townsend apartment building have been displaced after a fire broke out last night. Baltimore County firefighters were called to Versailles Apartments shortly after 6, where they found heavy smoke and fire coming through the roof of an apartment. The fire went to 2 alarms, and it took around 100 firefighters to contain the blaze. No injuries were reported, and the Red Cross is assisting the displaced residents. Also in Baltimore County, a family is now offering a $5,000 reward for information leading to an arrest and a deadly hit-and-run back in February. The hit-and-run happened at the intersection of Gwin Oak Avenue and Security Boulevard. Christopher Tia Jr.'s family says that he was crossing the street after getting off the bus to walk home when he was hit by a silver or gray sedan. WBAL News Time is 11:04.
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17: Traffic.
5: Well, the crash activity is still trying to clear it out. 97 southbound just before Generals Highway near Crownsville. Multiple vehicles were involved and all lanes were closed for quite some time this morning. But right now there's activity on the right shoulder only. So the main lanes have reopened, but still seeing delays coming down from Benfield Boulevard. 95 up in Harford County, still dealing with some morning construction between Route 24 and Route 543. In both directions, the left lane is closed. Heading south, delays begin from the Travel Plaza. And then northbound, your backups begin from just after 1:52. I'm Tony Thornton, WBAL News Radio 1090 and FM 101.5.
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17: Weather.
7: Partly to mostly cloudy and cooler than normal today with a high of 62 and a spotty shower or two that may form throughout the afternoon hours. Otherwise, partly cloudy and cooler tonight with a low of 50 degrees. Then a mix of sun and clouds and much warmer on Friday. Already highs in the low 70s. Saturday, partly sunny, very warm and a touch humid with a high of 82. I'm meteorologist Alina Lee on WBAL News Radio 1090 and FM 101.5.
17: Mix of sun and clouds, 57 here on TV Hill. 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
6: All right, welcome back. Data centers are a big topic of conversation in the region, of course, and we've watched as several jurisdictions have talked about moratoriums or even permanent bans. We'll get into that. Harford County is on the permanent ban track, while other jurisdictions are looking at moratoriums until it's studied more, and probably good reason. As I said, I kind of stand behind study it more, and I wonder if we are a little bit late to the party when it comes to studying. However, one of the areas, if you've been with me, you've heard me bring up the water use of the AI data centers, for the data centers, and how much water they consume. And again, look, if the general public can't answer the question, if our elected officials, policymakers can't answer the question as to what impact might an abundance of data centers have on water supplies, then that is in line with needing to study it more. I am no expert, as I've said it over and over again, but I do know and have the gist of it, as we know how much energy that they need to use. The water thing is one of these underlying issues that we also have to pay attention to. Now, how do these two things coincide with one another? We'll see. That's still to be determined, and I think it is very important for our officials to figure as much of that out. Now, really quickly, before we get into one of the stories around water use and data centers, talk about this advisory from the Baltimore Department of Public Works. Matter of fact, at this hour, perhaps, they are having a press conference out in Parkton at the Pretty Boy Reservoir in reference to an ongoing drought. We got a lot of rain last night. I actually just got a text from or a message from the coach of the baseball team that the field is flooded and might not be able to play later on today as a result, but we're still in drought conditions. So according to DPW, in coordination with Baltimore, Harford, Howard, and Carroll counties, the restrictions have been issued due to low water levels of the city's three reservoirs, which supply drinking water to 1.8 million people across the Baltimore metro area. So this is a voluntary water restriction that's being put out and asked by all of people out there. If you want to be able to just cut down a little bit, don't leave the sink running while you're washing dishes, take shorter showers. Those are normally what things. Don't water your grass unless you absolutely have to. Things like that. Wash your car. So residents and water customers who use public water are encouraged to limit non-essential water use. Most of the state is currently experiencing moderate to severe drought conditions as rainfall levels have been significantly below seasonal averages. Yeah, so that's kind of a big deal that we're at that point. Now, if we added in an abundance of data centers that use a lot of water, could that potentially change these situations from a situation where it's voluntary to a situation where it's mandatory? Don't know, but I'm wondering. Now, this is interesting. This is down in Atlanta. This is a massive Blackstone-owned data center campus that's just outside of Atlanta, was quietly draining millions of gallons from the local water supply for months while residents couldn't figure out why their showers were weak. Yes, this story here talks about that, kind of goes in depth about that. This is from Politico, and I want to get into this story in reference to the data center situation here. The story ultimately only broke because a local attorney filed a public records request and posted the bill on Facebook. And when the county finally confronted the company, it was a retroactive bill to amounts less than a rounding error for Blackstone's subsidiaries that they ultimately had to pay. They cut the check with no penalties attached to it. Sounds very familiar with things that we've dealt with here in Baltimore. Maybe not as much as having lower water pressure, but for having some concerns when it comes to big corporations, big entities not paying their water bills while grandma is getting a $60,000 water bill and she's the only person that lives in her house. 410-467-WBAL. Let's hear from Mark in Middle River. Good morning to you, Mark. You're on WBAL.
8: Good morning, sir. What we have here is a modern-day conundrum. Because we have the expressed objective by our governor years ago is that Maryland is going to lead in the technology race. We're going to bring technology here. And a big part of technology involves data centers. And the overall objective of the United States is to win the AI race.
6: Mm-hmm.
8: We can't do that without data centers. But those statements were made without fully understanding what the impact to local communities are when you have these data centers. Yes, they bring jobs. That's important. However, there are resources, as you were bringing up, that are consumed, to say nothing of energy, as well as water. And it's turning out that many states don't have the capacity to meet those needs. That's a problem, because we want to win the AI race. We want to bring jobs. So, but on the flip side, you have to give great consideration to the impact of residents and taxpayers and the inconvenience they're going to face when these resources are used, as well as the construction process to put these things in place.
6: Yeah. Yeah.
8: I don't have any answers.
6: Yeah.
8: We had to ask a lot of questions.
6: No, and thank you, Mark, for the call. What you just did, Mark, is sum up the exact argument City Council President Zico is bringing up and go around the metro area. Baltimore County representatives have brought up Howard County, I think, Prince George's for sure. That's the exact conundrum that we find ourselves in. You want to work, you want to go fast, but the biggest, dare I say, one of the biggest things that we need to concern ourselves with here is what impact is this going to have on you? If I'm paying $1 more as a result of a data center in my neighborhood, that might be a problem because you're lucky. What's the benefit? Man, $1 is probably an exaggeration. But if it's going to affect the community in some way where they're paying more out, what are they getting in return? Is it enough to have a faster internet, faster AI, faster, TikToks, whatever it is, whatever's powered, Amazons and all? Is that enough in these scenarios? Or should this be something that's completely fleshed out and we shouldn't go chasing it? Now, as far as the jobs go, what's interesting, again, construction, yes, initially, sure. But once they're up, it doesn't require a lot of employers. So you're not really, in most jurisdictions, you probably wouldn't even see much of a change in the unemployment rate as a result of data centers being built. So there's that. Now, I'm going to get into another part of this in just a second after we talk about this water situation where 7 in 10 Americans are saying we don't want it in our backyard. So where should we put them? Now, this particular campus down in Atlanta is, again, owned by the private equity giant Blackstone. They operate as Project Excalibur. It's a 615-acre campus, one of the largest data center developments in the United States, again, just south of Atlanta. So two water connections were unmetered, one installed without the utility's knowledge, and the other one not linked to the company's billing account. Now, by the time officials identified the problem, the company had consumed more than 29 million gallons, the equivalent of 44 Olympic-sized swimming pools, far exceeding the peak usage limit agreed to during planning. That's a problem right there in and of itself. Utility director estimated roughly 4 months of unpaid use as well. So there's that. Now, they say it was 9 to 15 months, but there's that over that period of time. The retroactive charge, I'm going to say was only about $150,000 with no additional fines imposed. So it goes back to governments looking like they're taking better care of the big guy than they do the little guy. But you had people in your community suffering from not having the water pressure that they should have. This is a situation where it could be a problem when you think about things like fires in the fire department. They hook up to a hydrant and they don't have the proper water pressure. And we find out that it's being weighed down because of the usage from a data center. That could be a problem. Now, again, we need to be reasonable about this because it doesn't necessarily mean that it's all bad. It just means, how are we going to monitor this and ensure that it does not adversely affect the community that's within this? That's a big, big deal. Again, this isn't just about that billing glitch. It's that power imbalance that we're dealing with here. The county told residents, this sounds awfully familiar to Baltimore and to Maryland at this point in time. The county told residents to conserve. Okay. The county told this corporation nothing. So for months, because their meters weren't working, how does a facility this size operate on two unregistered connections and nobody notices until the neighbor's showers stop working? We don't want to find ourselves in that type of situation. We don't want to at all find ourselves in that type of situation where we end up dealing with consequences of what was approved. And we know how the legislative process works. It's a slow, slow burn. And that slow, slow burn to get change is what's going to ultimately make things quite difficult for you as a result of this corporation putting this many new buildings in your neighborhood, in your vicinity. Now, again, part of what we are going to talk about coming up after this break here is how many people are saying, not in my backyard. So if not in your backyard, where? I think about driving over to the Eastern Shore on the way to Ocean City or it's something like that, St. Michael's, and you think about all the sprawling open fields. I like the sprawling open fields. I don't think that they should be littered with big concrete buildings that house servers. You think about the plains here in the country, in the middle of America, and all the different movies that have been shot. Should we take these areas that aren't populated by many people and put these big centers out there? And is that something that we just have to get good with? Is it something that we have enough knowledge of and say, hey, you all want this. And if you all want to continue to get this, you're going to have to deal with seeing these. You're going to have to deal with CNAs, and we're already dealing with some of the problems that we have when it comes to energy, which we have not yet figured out. When we come back again, I'll tell you about the 7 in 10 Americans are saying, not in my backyard. And again, we see that Harford County has said, you know what? We're pumping the brakes on this. We'll get into more of this, as well as what happened out in Lake Tahoe when it comes to data centers. And it's similar power. And what is now happening with the community out there? Getting to that and much more coming up here on the TJ Smith Show.
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11: Traffic and weather.
12: Well, the crash activity continues on 97 southbound near Generals Highway off to the shoulder area. That's the good news. On the main lanes that reopened, the bad news is that you're still seeing some residual delays heading south, heading toward the Crane Highway split, but should dissipate soon, but you still have some activity on the shoulder area. Meantime, there's construction across the Bay Bridge right now. The right lane is closed eastbound with some bridge maintenance work, so seeing backups beginning from Cape St. Clair. Now, you do have two-way traffic operating in the westbound span to kind of help alleviate some additional traffic delays. And there's a crash over in Kearney on Perrin Parkway just before Putty Hill Avenue, just off of the Beltway. WBAL TV 11 weather, isolated shower possible today, high of 62, overnight low of 50. Tomorrow, sunny skies, high close to 70. Currently here on TV Hill, it is partly sunny and 61. I'm Tony Thornton, WBAL News Radio, 1090 and FM 101.5.
13: 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Welcome back. Amazing. 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And you've been helping families plan their next big move by eliminating the typical risk home sellers face So as we head into the early summer, what is your best advice for sellers who want to get the most money but don't want to be bothered by the typical hassles?
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6: So a new Gallup poll is out, and the first time the organization has ever asked Americans about data centers, and a bit of a bombshell in some ways. If you wanted to know how people felt, 7 in 10 Americans don't want them near them. So where the heck do they go? Nearly half strongly oppose them, which, again, it's interesting because I know a lot's been made out of what Northern Virginia has become when it comes to these data centers. And we have some in Maryland, by the way, but no one seems to want them near them, 70% of Americans at least. More Americans would rather live next to a nuclear power plant than a data center. Is some of this about misinformation? Because as far as I know, I probably passed the data center a zillion times and never paid any attention to it, but they seem to be pretty innocuous if they're there. You put some trees around it, back off a road or whatever, as opposed to like, oh my gosh, this monstrosity I have to drive through every day before I get to my house. I hear all this noise. Now, some people have mentioned about a bit of a hum that comes from the data centers, depending, I guess, on how close you live to them. If you live near one or you've experienced that, let me know. 410-467-WBAL, 410-467-9225 on the greensolutionsremodeling.com text line. Again, nearly half strongly oppose data centers. And this is a big story with how the ambition of big tech is, but what communities are saying about it as well. That's a big deal. Now, 56% of Democrats strongly oppose, 39% of Republicans strongly oppose. Just happens to be more Democrats are strongly opposing it than Republicans, but those are hearty numbers overall. 70% worry about the data center's environmental impact, and that water issue could be part of this. And that could be an issue because 50% of the people that are against this specifically cite excessive water use and electricity use. So we're already getting it from those who are saying this is the problem. This is where the problem is for me, and I don't want that in my neighborhood. 1 in 5 worry about the quality of life and rising utility bills. In Virginia, opposition went from fewer than 1 in 4 in 2023 to 59% today. Think about that. That's the data center capital of the world, basically, and certainly the United States and Northern Virginia. And now 60% of Virginians are opposed to it. That's pretty damning. That's a pretty big deal. Town council members, in Archbald, Pennsylvania, were forced to resign over the past few weeks and replaced with data center opponents. Because, again, politically, think about that for a minute. So you think of what has happened over in Virginia and what we're looking at here. It kind of speaks to the moratoriums and how they're going and why perhaps those make the most sense at this particular time. Perhaps they're on to something. Now, do I think they should be banned forever like what Harford County is talking about doing? Personally, I don't think that that's the case, but I think that we need to, you know, be reasonable about what we want. Now, here's another story tied to all of this data center conversation. When we think about the data centers and we go out to Lake Tahoe, And 50,000 California residents have less than a year to find a new power source. Why? Because the data centers, because the Nevada energy supplier is cutting them off to make room for data centers. Google, Apple, and Microsoft are building AI infrastructure east of Reno, and the grid can't serve both them and the mountain community of nearly 50,000 people. This is what it looks like when you get AI in a community and an AI economy, and it doesn't just inconvenience your neighborhood, or it inconveniences the whole neighborhood, and it can displace one. Now they have to figure out where they're going to get energy from. I get that. Now, NV Energy supplies 75% of Lake Tahoe's power, is ending its agreement with Liberty Utilities. That's the small California company that's serving the region after May of 2027. So a year from now, which we talked about. And it's the reason behind that is data center demand in northern Nevada. So does this sound almost eerily familiar as PJM? Does it sound like a predicament that we could potentially find ourselves in that could drive up costs more? Data centers already used 22% of Nevada's electricity in 2024. They said that number could hit 35% by 2030. 35%.

0: subsidizing big corporation, big corps who are trying to do this and are going to make a ton more money. How much of that needs to be reinvested right back in the community to ensure that we aren't paying this imbalance for all that you need? And ultimately, if we see that this is bringing in a great deal of money, then how do we deal with it when it comes to your property taxes? Are you going to get a lower property tax? Are we going to get a lower state tax, income tax, sales tax, whatever? Are we going to get that? That's the big question. I don't know. Texter says, why don't we put these centers near the ocean and make them use ocean water after they pay for a desalinization plant? You know what? Maybe that's something that can be considered. But again, we have to also recognize that when we think of near the ocean, we think of Maryland and near the ocean. What does that do? That puts another community, a resort town, in a situation where they're already protesting the offshore wind. So the data center thing would absolutely be a big deal, no doubt about it. When it comes to the water shortage, Jim in Shrewsbury said, I have a well, but you don't keep the water running for no good reason while you're using it. We had a lot of snow this year. They now make shower heads to control water consumption. But we're going to have to do our part when it comes to this water consumption part. But if we get those data centers, does it make it even more challenging and more difficult? That's the big question. That's on the horizon here, and we'll find out sooner than later. Anyway, we are awaiting a press conference from Baltimore police in reference to an earlier morning police-involved shooting that took place. It looks like they're gearing up to get that started any minute now. So when that occurs, we'll bring it to you, find out some of the details around it. Been a wild 24 hours for Baltimore police as there was a chase last night that ended in a crash and injured three officers. So we're expecting that to come up in just moments. We'll bring that to you. Much more coming up here on the TJ Smith Show.
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2: Mixed sun and clouds, 59 here on TV Hill at 11:30. As you just heard TJ mention, Baltimore police, they continue to investigate an officer-involved shooting in the 3300 block of Wilkins Avenue. Police have set up a media staging area. They are expected to provide more details in the next couple of minutes on what happened. When that begins, we will bring it to you live. The Baltimore Department of Public Works has issued voluntary water restrictions in coordination with Baltimore, Hartford, Howard, and Carroll counties due to low water levels of the city's three reservoirs, which supply drinking water to 1.8 million people across the Baltimore metro area. And three Baltimore City police officers have been hospitalized after a police chase in which two patrol vehicles were struck. Police had approached a car in connection with an alleged carjacking. That driver fled, hit multiple vehicles, and even drove into a building before trying to escape on foot, but was quickly caught by police. From the ABC News desk, Secretary of State Marco Rubio saying the U.S. wants China to take a more assertive role in resolving the conflict in Iran. This is there are reports of several Chinese ships now moving through the Strait of Hormuz in coordination with Iran. And an American doctor who initially tested positive for the Hunter virus has been moved from isolation after now testing negative. That brings the number of confirmed Hunter virus cases back down to 10. Scott Wyckoff gets you ready for the 151st Preakness Stakes during WBAL's Preakness Preview tonight from 7 to 8. I'm Caitlin Bancroft, WBAL News Radio 1090 and FM 101.5.
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4: Traffic and weather.
5: There's construction activity on 95 up in Hartford County between Route 24 and Route 543. That slows traffic down quite a bit, heading south from the Travel Plaza, then northbound coming up from 152. I'm Tony Thornton, WBAL News Radio, 1090 and FM 101.5.
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6: Public Integrity Bureau, Ryan Lee, Colonel, Chief of Patrol, and I am Kevin Jones, Deputy Commissioner of Operations. On today's date, at approximately 9:12 hours, officers received multiple calls for an attempted suicide involving an individual armed in the 800 block of Caton Avenue. As officers were responding to the scene, an individual began firing a weapon at officers. One officer stopped their vehicle and began engaging with the individual, attempting to de-escalate, creating distance, and giving him verbal commands to get on the ground. The individual ignored the commands communicated to him and continued to fire at officers, and our two officers returned fire, striking this individual. Officers rendered aid to the individual, and he was transported to an area hospital where he was pronounced deceased. A weapon has been recovered on the scene. At this time, we are still working to determine who made the calls and what may have led to this incident. We have activated our critical incident recording policy, and our special investigations response team is working alongside the Maryland Attorney General's office. At this time, we will take some questions.
7: We're going to start our questions over here because we're very early. We'll do one per outlet, and if there's any follow-ups missing. So we're going to start with Chris with WBAL.
8: Good morning. You mentioned that he was suicidal. How did you guys know that was calling and saying that during the process?
6: Right. So we had a call for service, and inside it gave instructions that an individual was having some kind of behavioral crisis, so we acted upon that limited information. Yes.
9: You said area hospital. Was it St. Agnes? And have you been coordinated? I haven't heard of any ambulances go by, which is rare in this area. Coordinated with St. Agnes.
6: Yes. At this time, it was St. Agnes Hospital. I will say, you know, because we utilize them, this is... I'll let the car pass. Because it is so close to the crime scene, we coordinated with them in reference to ambulatory services, so rerouting them as best as possible.
9: So, yes, the van,
6: yes. Yes, ambulatory services, so we had to reroute them. Yes.
10: This building, was he a resident of the elderly and disabled Primrose Place apartments here? I heard that had something.
6: So we're still early in the investigation. We're looking into the call for service, where it was originated from and who was the original complainant. We're still looking into that.
10: But to be clear, he was just on the street when you engaged him.
6: This was an individual that was on the street that we engaged him, yes.
10: How many shots fired?
6: We're still, that's undetermined at this time, but there were multiple shots fired.
9: Fair.
6: We
9: heard from a witness that officers were running and that there may have been a chase, shootout situation down Wilkins. Can you clarify where all of this happened?
6: Yeah, so, you know, immediately preceding me, there was an incident where the crime scene was the main area. There were no officers really giving foot pursuit of chasing an individual in a vehicle. It all happened pretty close to each other. So at no point was it really anywhere from the main crime scene that's behind us.
9: So I guess I'm confused. It started over here on the 800 block or something, and then did it go down Wilkins? Because I saw a car with no back,
6: I will say that there was a call for service for this area. The officers responded. They did multiple responses between this and another location. And then an officer did give information that he had received gunshots towards his vehicle. And then that culminated in a police response.
9: Exactly. Who made that call and what triggered them to do so?
6: we really don't know. Like I said, we're still early in an investigation. We do know that we're looking into that right now as far as who made the call and from where and to what location, yes.
7: And I'm having trouble hearing just because of the highway traffic, so I apologize if you already clarified this, but what is the extent of the injuries?
6: So the individual himself, unfortunately, when he was taken to St. Agnes, was pronounced at the hospital.
7: And no officers were injured?
6: No officers were injured, no.
7: Did he fire at them?
6: Yes.
1: The Baltimore Sun?
11: Yeah, and he fired at them first, correct? And then the officers fired back?
6: Correct.
11: And can you tell me, you said two officers fired back?
6: Correct.
1: Okay. Banner?
12: Do you have the deceased name, the name of the deceased?
6: No, we're not going to give that out at this time until family has been notified and our investigation continues.
7: The officers responding, were they a mental health crisis unit or were they trained in that kind of de-escalation response?
6: Yeah, I do not know. I do know that we push that. We encourage all of our officers to have CIT training. I know it is something that is given to all new recruits coming through. At this time, I'm not sure if those specific officers did have that training.
11: Was the back windshield shot out by a crossfire from another officer down there?
6: I do not have that information at this time.
11: I think Tara was trying to ask, how did the man get from here to there? Did he drive? Did he walk? I was just
13: trying to figure out where it all... Obviously, call service came down there, and there's a scene down there.
6: It's still early in our investigation. We're looking at all cameras available to us to determine a route of travel.
7: Thank you, guys.
6: Thank you, folks.
4: You have been listening to live coverage as officials give an update on a police-involved shooting in the 3300 block of Wilkins Avenue. Police say it started as a call about the suspect wanting to commit suicide. When officers arrived, the suspect fired shots at the officers, and then officers returned fire. The suspect has now been pronounced dead at the hospital. Police say they're still investigating just what led up to the incident. No officers were injured. We will continue to follow this story throughout the afternoon. And Reaction Now with TJ Smith. I'm Caitlin Bancroft, WBAL News Radio 1090 and FM 101.5.
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14: Welcome back. Just heard from Baltimore police, and it sounds to me like this phenomenon known as suicide by cop. Not 100% sure, but based on it, getting a call for a suicidal person with a gun who fires upon police. Believe it or not, that's a thing. For those of you who were unaware of that or haven't heard of it before, it's when someone might have reasons, it might be faith reasons, they want to kill themselves, but they can't kill themselves because the faith reasons tell them where they'll end up going should they do it. So they go and lure police in, and oftentimes you don't see those folks wanting to harm others, but they'll pull out their gun or replica gun or something like that in order for the police to be in fear and shoot them. And this situation, this person was firing real gunshots towards police, real bullets towards police. And we were dealing with that situation earlier this morning. And if you're familiar with this area down off 95, off the Caton Avenue exit there, this is a busy area. If you think about Wilkins and Caton, where St. Agnes Hospital is, this is a very busy intersection. The old, a couple of old Catholic schools over there, Cardinal Gibbons and the old Mercy. So if you're from it, not Mercy, Seton Keogh? My apologies, Seton Keogh. So you think about, if you're familiar with that area, that's where all of this occurred, in that general area. So that's part of what they had to encounter down there. So it'd be interesting to find out a little bit more about this. And it sounds like, based on some of the questions that we heard from reporters and how Deputy Commissioner Jones was responding, that this seems to be a pretty expansive crime scene. And, you know, it's crazy. You walk into these scenarios, and this is appears to be outside the norm of some of the violence that we see, where police might happen upon it or a citizen might call in reference to it. This appears to be somebody who might have been going through a mental health crisis potentially and had a gun and then started firing at police. Now, you will see in the wake of this, most likely, you have people asking about mental health clinicians and all that. Well, I'm here to tell you that an unarmed mental health clinician is not worth anything in a situation where active shots are being fired and in a populated area like this. You have to get to a situation like this quickly. And when there's an active threat, you got to neutralize that threat. And unfortunately for the victim and the victim's suspect and the suspect's family, he is deceased. But these were decisions that were made. And I'm sorry, I have to bring it back to this. We don't know enough in this scenario as of yet, but how did this individual get his hands on a gun? Is there a history of mental illness? So as much as we look at what a police response should look like, according to some people, we also have to look at the fact that who are the handlers of someone going through some sort of mental health crisis, if that's what this is. It could be a spur of the moment. Something dramatic could have happened in the last several days or yesterday or whatever, and a person that was relatively of sound mind and body decided, I can't live anymore. I know that this is a likely way that I can be taken out. They could have done that as well. That's possible. Don't know. But all of that has to be taken into consideration in scenarios like this. So we'll get the latest from them as they get more information. And sure, they'll probably have body-worn camera footage that'll be released. The Attorney General office will be handling the investigation now that it is a suspect that's deceased. So when we come back, tell you about a couple of people that were captured recently on something that we've been talking about a lot. You know what I'm talking about, those peeping Toms. Yeah, several taken into custody. What are we doing here? How you have three peeping Toms taken into custody in a matter of a week? What's wrong with these guys? We'll talk about it when we return.
3: What's next between the U.S. and Iran is anybody's guess.
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16: Traffic and weather.
5: Let's take a look at traffic heading toward the Bay Bridge this morning. Route 50 heading eastbound. A little slow as you make your way from Baydale Drive. Heading toward the bridge span, there's construction across the eastbound span of the Bay Bridge. The right lane is closed, so you do have right now two-way traffic operating in the westbound span, which is kind of helping a bit, but still slow as you make your way toward the bridge span this morning. Meantime, there was a little bit of debris on the outer loop of the Beltway between the Harrisburg Expressway and the JFX. That's been cleared, but traffic slows still just a bit between those two points. And you have construction on 95 up in Harford County between Route 543 and Route 24. In both directions, the left lane is closed. WBAL TV 11 weather. Isolated shower possible. High of 62. Overnight, low of 50. Tomorrow, sunny skies. High close to 70. Currently here on TV Hill, it's partly cloudy and 62. I'm Tony Thornton, WBAL News Radio 1090 and FM 101.5.
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23: It means safety, feeling safe in my own home.
24: 21-year-old Chloe White hasn't felt that sense of safety since September. That's when she had to start reporting men looking into her Towson windows.
25: Thank God there's camera footage.
24: White is far from alone in experiencing these peeping Toms. She and neighbors at Donnybrook Apartments have reported multiple older men peering in their homes and even filming.
23: I've lost count. I don't know how many there have been at this point, how many men we have on footage, how many times the cops have come to Donnybrook because of a call.
14: What is happening? We talked about this whole situation when it comes to peeping Toms. And here we are again with the now arrest. We know last week they arrested one man, a 55-year-old. This week they've arrested two additional men and references, a 56-year-old, a 53-year-old. I'll be honest with you, if I had to put money on this, I would not have guessed that we would be talking about 50-something-year-old men going over to that area doing this peep and Tom business. They have really good video footage of them, and they should be publicly humiliated. This is where public shaming should come into play, and it should work. So in this particular case, Daniel Sell, 56, and Johnny Wade Jr., 53, were the ones that were taken into custody in reference to this. Now, they were issued summonses in reference to this particular case, which you're going to have to come to court for this. I feel like, peeping Toms, I would put them as cousins to sexual assault. Like, you do this, what else are you capable of? But I feel like we look at the peeping Tom business as a lower level. And it's not really that. You're a creep. The fact you're going around peering in somebody's bedroom window and recording, and the arrogance enough to think that you're not going to get caught, is quite sickening.
24: Police recently arrested 55-year-old Andre Robinson, who they say was caught using a stepladder to peep into windows in the Rogers Forge area. Robinson denies the allegations. And now police have identified two more suspects, 56-year-old Daniel Sell and 53-year-old Johnny Wade Jr., both ordered to appear in court.
23: To hear that they've named them and they're out in the open, and now everyone and anyone who knows them knows what they're wanted for, it's different.
14: Yeah, so he had a step stool. They had tools. They had tools to do this, one of them at least. I mean, these are professional creeps. Again, once you catch them, you simply caught them. It doesn't mean that this was the first time. It doesn't mean that this was the first area. These happen to be the most aware people who were seeing it and were very active. And fortunately, you have three. Now, it makes you wonder, are they all working in cahoots? Is it something in this area that attracts them to it? I get it that it's a college and they know that there are going to be girls that go to college. It's not an all girls college. Why? Why this area? It makes you wonder. But the criminal record of this Daniel Sell guy, it tells a story. It's not a surprise. It's the same thing.
24: WBAL TV 11 News Investigates has found out both men appear to have criminal histories. We've even acquired these charging documents that date back to 2019. When a man with the same name and date of birth as Sell was charged with visual surveillance in a private area in Harford County. According to the report, Sell used his cell phone, quote, holding it under the dress of someone at a Target in Bel Air. We've also confirmed he was found guilty of burglary and theft going back to the 90s, among other charges.
14: So should we wait until he breaks in someone's house and sexually assaults them and keep slapping them on the wrist, issuing summonses, things like that? Or do we deal with this ongoing problem because clearly wires are not connected properly in this person's head? This isn't a joke. It's like I said when we first talked about the situation. Now, where is Mr. 49-year-old from out in Tawnytown? This is who's you kick. This is who you punch in the face and beat down. Now, pick on somebody your own size. Yeah, these guys, they're the ones that deserve that whooping that an 11-year-old got. This is, and yes, I'm endorsing it against them because they're creeps and the justice system is not going to deal with them until they commit catastrophic harm. the psychological harm is there and laid down. That foundation's there and baked in now. But this is what we're left to deal with, a habitual offender. Let's hear from Jeff in Baltimore on this. Jeff, good morning. You're on WBAL.
0: How you doing, TJ?
14: I'm well, thank you.
0: Well, I haven't heard anybody ask the obvious question or make the obvious point that the first guy, Mr. Andrade, 55, he was let home.
14: Yeah, home detention.
0: What the hell is that?
14: Well, I mean,
0: this is going on all over with every one of our crimes. We're giving guys bail. We're letting them home detention. I mean, and the young kids can't go to jail because they're too young, even if they kill you.
14: Yeah.
0: What the hell?
14: Yeah. And the criminal charge. Now, thank you, Jeff, for the call. And the prior criminal charges, which all, in my opinion, heck, my opinion is basically factual here. You putting a cell phone under a dress of a woman in Target, one. You are found guilty of burglary, which is scary because that implies you're willing to break the plane of somebody's house and enter it. Other charges as well that go back to the 1900s, y'all. We're 26 years removed from the 1900s. That's a career criminal. This guy's 50-something years old. At least half his life, he's been a criminal. At least half his life. You think it's going to change? That zebra going to change those stripes?
24: While a record search reveals Wade also has a criminal history.
23: I think that if there are other young people in our position where they feel like they're powerless, something seemingly small keeps happening, but it could easily escalate, or even maybe it's already escalated and things aren't getting better, just to like take the initiative and realize that you have a voice.
24: Police say they'll continue to work closely with Towson University. Both Sal and Wade have a court date on July 6th.
14: Yeah, y'all bring up some great questions on the text line. I can't answer them. I'm not in the network. But this is definitely something that we should be looking at law enforcement trying to really make sure they get involved in. CJoy asks, are they posting it on some sites for perverts? Another texter says, is there a dark web pervert networking site? It makes you wonder. It does make you wonder. I think the answer to that is yes. No different than their dark web for trafficking. Yes, it exists, but it's like this exists almost in plain sight. And again, if we don't work very hard to make sure this can't continue, it's a problem. Let me sneak in Theo here. Good morning to you, Theo. I don't even want to know what you might do in this situation.
2: Bruh, how do you make it? We gotta stand for our women. This is. Then the other guy earlier with the kid. I'm gonna tell myself he came to his senses and stopped. You know, but this here, let me ask you a legal question. And this is a professional question. Not that you would do it or anyone else would do it. All right, let me frame it that way. Allegedly, if this happened and that female was startled and she was armed at a man peeking in her window, possibly to break in and do her harm, how would that go if she shot him? Would that be justified or not?
14: Oh, it would be tough. It would be a tough one because it's the way you have to be a very good writer. And only for time purposes, thank you, Theo. I'm going to continue to answer really quickly. But it would be tough because yes, you can say I was in fear for my life, the person. But how do you distinguish a person walking past your window, i.e. a maintenance man in a apartment community, versus one that's peering in and attempting to get in to cause you death or bodily harm, serious bodily harm? I know the legalese. I'm just kind of keeping real with you. You have to really go through a process of thinking and evaluating and quickly when making such decisions. But look, glad these perverts are off the street. Oh, no, they're back on the street. I'm glad they got caught until they get caught again. How ridiculous. We'll talk about the mayor and the IG and the interview with C4 and Brian Neiman when we return after the news update at noon.
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1: Traffic and weather.
5: Across the Bay Bridge this morning, I should say, Route 50 heading eastbound. There was some construction activity blocking the right lane in the eastbound span. Some bridge maintenance work. The good news, they've been able to clear it out of the way. So now you have the two lanes open in the eastbound span, but the westbound span is taking on two-way traffic operations. So you do have a third eastbound lane now available, but your delays remain, although that construction is clear. Still seeing some heavy volume delays beginning from Baydale Drive heading toward the bridge span. And you do have construction along 95 in both directions up in Hartford County between Route 543 and Route 24. The left lane is closed on both sides. This update, it is brought to you in part by BGE, WBAL TV 11 weather. Isolated shower possible today, high of 62. Overnight, low of 50. Tomorrow, sunny skies, high of 70. Currently here on TV Hill, it is sunny and partly sunny, and 62. 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
14: All right, when we come back, as I get my blood pressure down, because these perverts really get under my skin, I might go see... No, I'm not going to get myself... They're not locked up. I was going to say I get locked up, go in there and handle it myself, but they're home. They're chilling. They're out in the community right now, probably upskirting somebody as we speak. But in any event, we come back. The mayor was on with C4 and Brian this morning talking about the package of what they did, what his office is going to be introducing in order to talk about transparency and Inspector General follow-up. Interesting conversation for sure. We'll play some of it when we return here on the TJ Smith Show.
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24: Mix of sun and clouds, 59. I'm Caitlin Bancroft. We take you to the scene of an officer-involved shooting with a live report coming up. And officers have been cleared in another police-involved shooting. Details on that. But first, we're going to get an update on the very latest from ABC News at 12 noon.
10: From ABC News, I'm Michelle Franzen. In China, talks between President Trump and President Xi touched on trade and the Iran war, along with Taiwan. ABC's Mary Bruce is in Beijing.
12: In their over two-hour meeting, Xi delivering a stark warning to Trump about Taiwan, which Beijing claims is its own territory. According to China's state media, Xi telling Trump if the issue is handled poorly, the two countries will collide or even clash. Trump, tight-lipped.
19: How were your talks, sir?
25: Great place. Incredible. China's beautiful.
12: Trump hoped to use their sit-down to seal deals on trade and technology, bringing along with him over a dozen American business leaders.
10: The president will hold executive meetings and working groups today. The economic strain of the Iran war becoming more evident each week. Retail sales dipping in April, and ABC's Jim Ryan says businesses are also scaling back on workers.
26: The number of people filing their first claims for state jobless benefits rose by 12,000 last week to 211,000 altogether. That's more than double what employment analysts were anticipating. The overall number of people receiving some kind of unemployment has slipped a little to 1.7 million.
10: In Britain, more signals Keir Starmer's days as prime minister could be numbered. He's facing growing pressure to step down after his Labour Party losses in elections. ABC's Patrick Reeval is in London.
27: It now does look like Prime Minister Keir Starmer could well face a leadership challenge perhaps today. The Health Secretary, Wes Streeting, who is widely seen as a key challenger to Starmer, announced his resignation, saying that he has lost confidence in Starmer and that Starmer will not lead the party into the next general election.
10: The one American cruise ship passenger who tested positive for hantavirus has been cleared to leave the biocontainment unit. 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
4: 12:02. Good afternoon. I'm Caitlin Bancroft. We start with that police-involved shooting we have been following all morning. Just minutes ago, police gave an update. WBAL's Chris Gian is live there and has the latest for us. Hey, Chris, sad update there.
6: Hey, Kate. Yeah, a man is dead after a police-involved shooting here on Wilkins Avenue right next to St. Agnes Medical Center. Kevin Jones with BPD says a call came in just before 9:15 this morning.
7: So we had a call for service, and inside it gave instructions that an individual was having some kind of behavioral crisis, so we acted upon that limited information. Yeah.
6: Police said that the subject then fired at officers. Two officers then fired their weapons in exchange from two separate vehicles. Lindsay Eldridge from BPD telling us to expect the street to be closed here, Wilkins Avenue, for at least a few more hours. One of the officers was CID trained, she told us, and the actual shooting was in the Southern District, but the call came in from the Southwest District. Police not saying the name of the person killed here today, tragically. Reporting live here on Wilkins Avenue, where it remains closed. Chris Chi on WBAL News Radio 1090 and FM 101.5.
4: Thanks, Chris. An update on another fatal police shooting. The state attorney general's independent investigation division will not press charges against the Baltimore police officer who shot and killed someone last year.
11: It happened June 25th at a home on Mosier Street. Police responded as Petra Karcha Brooks was threatening to stab a relative inside her home. Another officer tried to persuade Brooks to drop the knife, and he tripped over a piece of furniture and fell to the ground. As Brooks moved toward the officer with the knife, Officer Stephen Colbert shot and killed Brooks. The attorney general concluded the officer did not commit a crime. This was the third police-involved shooting in the city in the month of June. Officers were cleared in the other two incidents. Robert Lang, WBAL, News Radio 1090 and FM 101.5.
4: Baltimore City's Department of Public Works is issuing voluntary water restrictions. Reservoir levels continue to get low as we continue to be under a drought disaster in Maryland, and that means people in the city and county are being asked to conserve water.
13: Here in northern Baltimore County, the Pretty Boy Reservoir is about 8 feet below where it should be for this time of year, all due to a lack of rain.
15: We have never been this low this early in the season. We're entering peak demand.
13: Matthew Garbark is the director of the Baltimore City Department of Public Works.
15: We must conserve our water. This is a voluntary water restriction.
13: That means?
15: Run full dishwashers only, do full loads of laundry. That uses a lot of water.
13: And don't wash your car at home. The Liberty Reservoir is down about 2 feet. Garbark says we need about 4 inches of rain to catch up. At the Pretty Boy Reservoir and Parked in Filiakabuski, WBAL News Radio 1090 and FM 101.5.
4: Coming up after traffic and weather, a Towson apartment fire leaves multiple residents without a home. That says WBAL News at Noon continues.
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16: Traffic.
5: Let's take a look at traffic this afternoon along 95 up in Hartford County. You do have that construction set up between Route 543 and Route 24 in both directions. Traffic slows quite a bit, especially southbound this afternoon, coming down from the Travel Plaza, and then northbound beginning from right around 152. And then traveling east toward the Bay Bridge, you're seeing a little bit of a delay now from, looks like Sandy Point heading in toward the bridge span. They had construction activity this morning along that right side of the eastbound span. It's been cleared, but still seeing a little bit of a delay as you make your approach. You do have two-way traffic operations in the westbound span to help out at the moment. I'm Tony Thornton, WBAL News Radio 1090 and FM 101.5.
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16: Weather.
17: A mix of sun and clouds this afternoon and much cooler with a high of 62, and a spotty shower can't be ruled out throughout the day. Otherwise, dry conditions tonight, partly cloudy with a low of 50 degrees. Then by Friday, we're already warmer with a high of 70 to 71 with plenty of sunshine around. Continuing that warming trend into the weekend, a high of 82 on Saturday, upper 80s on Sunday. I'm meteorologist Alina Lee on WBAL News Radio 1090 and FM 101.5.
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4: In Baltimore County, multiple residents of an apartment complex are without a home today after a fire.
0: Residents of a Towson apartment building have been displaced after a fire that broke out last night. The firefighters were called to Versailles Apartments shortly after 6 o'clock. That's where they found heavy smoke and fire coming through the roof of an apartment. The fire went to two alarms that took around 100 firefighters to contain the blaze. No injuries were reported. Taylor Bennett, WBAL News Radio 1090 and FM 101.5.
4: Also in Baltimore County, the family of a man hit and killed by a car in Woodlawn offering a cash reward for information nearly 3 months later. Back in February, Baltimore County police say someone hit 20-year-old Christopher B. Tia while he was crossing the street. It happened at Security Boulevard and Gwin Oak Avenue. Investigators say the driver of a gray or silver sedan got out of the car at first, but then got back in and drove away. Tia died from his injuries. The family is now offering $5,000 for information. That's in addition to the $2,000 reward Metro Crime Stoppers has posted. And more families are now preparing to take legal action against Baltimore City Public Schools after several autistic children were able to leave school campuses unnoticed. Former Maryland Deputy Attorney General Tharuv Vignaraja representing three families, including the parents of a 7-year-old who left Furley Elementary, boarded a city bus, and was found thanks to an Apple AirTag. Another special needs student was assaulted after leaving school grounds, according to the family. The announcement comes just days after another family said their 6-year-old was found hours after walking away from school. Nick Testoni breaks down the Ravens' road to the Super Bowl during a special NFL schedule release edition of Sportsline tonight from 8 to 11. I'm Kellen Bancroft, WBAL News Radio 1090 and FM 101.5.
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14: Welcome back to the show. Very good afternoon to you all. The mayor of Baltimore, Brandon Scott, joined C4 and Brian Neiman this morning, talked a little bit more about his new package of legislation that's being put forth in reference to the Inspector General's office. And we know that there's been the back and forth between the Inspector General office and the mayor's office all over Muncie and the sidestep program and all that's been going on there, which many of us probably look at and say, can't you figure this out? As I talk about this, it's actually to a point of exhaustion because I don't feel like it needs to be this difficult. There are, sadly, really easy conclusions that you can come to. Whether they're true or not is another thing, but there, it's a logical conclusion that many people will likely come to if you have a checks and balances oversight system, an Inspector General office, and you have the office that's being checked, in this particular case, the mayor's office. And there's an impediment put in the way that seemingly could be taken out of the way, whether it be with legislation, whether it be with a memorandum of agreement or understanding or whatever. If something could be done to resolve this rather informally than inside a courthouse and certainly outside the airwaves of even our shows or television, whatever. It doesn't have to get to this level. If we're thinking about the taxpayer and we're thinking about transparency first, if we're doing all of those things, I don't know how it gets to this level, but that's where we are now. And a lot's been said, a lot's been done. Will the mayor's new efforts around this ultimately change things? What I mean by that is with the mayor's package of what he wants to put forth as far as changes for oversight, will that actually change things? And was the public at large apprehensive about the Inspector General role and the office and the quality of their investigations versus City Hall? I would say without even doing a poll that more people are going to trust Inspector General reports than trust City Hall. I think that's just normal. And you could look at that on all layers of government from local, state, and federal. I think people appreciate an outside entity looking in and we're looking into it for the purposes of waste, fraud, and abuse. Now, a lot of this comes down to Monsi documents related to this sidestep program that had a ton of redactions to them, and it was information that the inspector general once had access to, but no longer has access to. So all of that played a role. I'm going to play this about 2 minutes and some change of the mayor and talking to C4 and Brian Niemann. And it starts with Brian Niemann's question this morning to the mayor on how the chunk of changes could potentially impact the inspector general role. Listen in.
1: But I did want to start off with your proposal to change the structure of the inspector general position, the setup, the way it operates. You said it was needed to restore faith. So we can get into the details about what you want to do here. But I guess where I wanted to start is, what makes you think or feel that we have lost faith, or who has lost faith? What evidence outside of your office indicates that there is a lack of confidence in the way that this office operates since it was instituted by the people by charter amendment 8 years ago?
2: Well, I think, Brian, I'll just start there. We are not restructuring anything with the inspector general. What we are talking about, the inspector general will continue to be independent in all of these things. What this proposal does is it makes clarification and puts things into place and practices in place. It does not do anything structurally with how the inspector general does their work. And I think when you've seen all the things that we've seen over the past month now, we know that something has to be done, because I have heard from residents, and we've seen the discourse back and forth. We're talking about trying to put things forward to resolve this issue so that they can continue to do the important work that they do.
1: But it would change the structure, though, would it not? I mean, if you're going to put legislation that would put her office, or the inspector general's office, I should say, as part of the Baltimore legal entity, who is designated as a legal representative,
2: That's a point of confusion that folks are saying.
1: What does it do then?
2: Let's just walk through this entire thing, right? It clarifies, right? You can't be a part of city government and not be a part of the legal entity of city government. So let's make sure that everyone understands that, right? It clarifies that into code. But what it does is it allows for the inspector general, Brian, to, much like, for example, the city council has a lawyer that represents them that does not report to me, right? Reports to them, a designated lawyer for them to do their necessary work that they have. That is something that happened. The same thing exists in C4's former home in the General Assembly. This is what this person would do, and that person will be firewalled all from the city solicitor, allowing that person to have the autonomy to do the things necessary to represent the inspector general. It does not make the inspector general's office a part of the law department. I want to be very clear about that.
14: All right. That again, Mayor Brandon Scott with C4 and Brian Niemann there about what this change, the makeup of the how the inspector general's role is already going. Again, if you have thoughts on this ongoing situation with the oversight arm of government, let me know. 410-467-WBAL, 410-467-9225 on the Green Solutions Remodeling.com text line. And just in the last few moments, we received an email or a letter from the Inspector General Office in reference to this and response to this. It says, in part, yesterday, Mayor Scott used a press conference to introduce proposals that would change the public's OIG. His proposed plan is an effort to undermine the voters of Baltimore, eviscerate the independence enshrined in the OIG, and regain power over what should be a truly independent office. What he proposes is not accountability, it is control. Pretty strong statement there from the inspector general talking about this package of bills that the mayor this legislative package that includes this. And it's interesting as well that we're talking about it now when we just ended the legislative session that could have addressed this issue as well. And we did not work fast to get it done. We worked fast to get some other things done that we found of significant importance, but we seemingly didn't work quickly to get something like this done, which is oversight over our dollars. And arguably, if you think about it, how does this tie into the affordability issue? Well, if an inspector general is finding waste, fraud, and abuse, and it's saving taxpayer dollars, then that's a tax hike or a fee hike in the future that you might not get because several million dollars were saved that were getting flushed down the drain when they didn't need to be. Just using that as an example. So you would think under the guise of it's affordability is one of the top issues that we want to deal with this session. Why not rush to try to get this done? I want to do it right, but this isn't a complicated issue. We have some information that right now the inspector general can't legally obtain, but has had access to it for the last umpteen years. But we found out that the office had access to it, and we cut off that access because it didn't conform to the law. We need to change the law so now that it conforms to the law, and we are making sure from a waste, fraud, and abuse standpoint that we aren't sued for allowing people outside of who is allowed to have it having this information. So can we fix that? This almost feels like a little contract that you add an addendum to. You do strikeouts and add, in addition to these entities, the Inspector General Office has it as well. It does not sound complicated. Is it me? Am I making it more? It just doesn't sound complicated. We'll come back with more on this when we return here on the TJ Smith Show.
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16: Traffic and weather.
5: The construction activity continues this afternoon on 95 up in Harford County between Route 24 and Route 543. On both sides of 95, the left lane is closed. You're seeing delays, especially southbound now, coming down from the Travel Plaza. And then northbound, making your way up from 152, you're going to see delays leading into that work zone. 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WBAL TV 11 weather, isolated shower possible today, high around 62, overnight lower 50. Tomorrow sunny, high close to 70. Currently here on TV Hill, it's partly cloudy and 62. 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
14: The mayor represented to the people of Baltimore that the OIG has violated state and federal law. The mayor's statement is based on his interpretation of the law. The OIG strongly disagrees and has, through its lawsuit, taken the steps necessary to let a court resolve that dispute. This is part of the letter that the OIG's office has released in reference to yesterday's announcement by Mayor Scott that he's putting forth proposals to change the OIG office as how it is currently run. Now, the mayor joined C4 and Brian Neiman this morning, and big questions around why. Why is there so much with digging your heels in when it comes to releasing these Monsey records, especially if we consider the fact that this has been something that's been under a level of scrutiny like no other. So with that being the case, let me give more than enough so we can get any stench of wrongdoing away from it. Here's more of that conversation between C4 and Brian Neiman and the mayor.
24: Before we move on to the historic month of April and the significance of only four homicides for the first time in the history of Baltimore, I do have to ask you this because it just sounded like this yesterday in the presentation of these proposals that somehow that the citizens or people have lost trust or believe that there's unfairness in the inspector general's office. There's been 8 years that this inspector general's office has been operating the way that it has. And Mr. Mayor, I have to tell you, if you took a poll, and I'm pretty good at this, you're not going to find many people don't have faith in that office.
2: Well, I hear you, C4, but you know what I think about polls. But what
24: I understand, but the polls I'm talking about are from voting citizens.
2: Yeah, I got you. But what I'll say is this. If you took a poll and asked people, should everyone have to follow the law, they will. The reality is that what we found, right, we did not know. People did not know that some of the way that they were operating was illegal. They were accessing lawyers' files that they shouldn't. I have a duty to make sure that everyone follows the law. We do not, again, I'll say this until the cows come home or until Polly beats Merville in football. It just won't happen. We want to lay out a process for the inspector general to do her important work, but it has to follow state law. That's it. It's that simple for me.
1: All right. Well, I hear what you're saying about Monsey and the way that, you know, violent crime has been reduced, I mean, to the point of four murders in a month is incredible. And why would you change anything? And that, you know,
2: Brian. We'll change whatever's necessary, right?
1: Well, I mean, why deviate from a path that seems to be working is my point.
2: Yeah, but whenever there's stuff wrong, I don't care if it's Monsey, I don't care if it's DPD, Wrecking Parks, DOT, wherever, where there are things and practices that need to be improved. Especially when you're talking about taxpayer dollars or in Monty's case alive as well, we'll make changes. I don't want anyone to think that
1: we're
2: not saying that at all. I just want to be clear about that.
1: My point is that you want to make clear that Monsey is doing a good job and has done great things for the city. But when you dig your feet in as hard as you have in this particular case, people believe that something is going on and that they're hiding something. It's like it doesn't make it better to create all of these things, as C4 said, when most people think that this inspector general position that's been around for 8 years has done good, and it creates more people to have questions about if there is something that is going on behind the scenes. Are you concerned at all about that perception of what people feel?
2: No, I don't care, because the reality is right and wrong is wrong. If I was worried about perception, we wouldn't have the violence prevention plan that we have, because you guys remember the days when Brian and C4 were the only ones that understood why we were operating the way we were operating, and everyone else was saying that we need to go back to zero tolerance. Well, look at where we are now, right? That does not matter to me. Right is always right. wrong is always wrong. And that's the long and short of it for me, Brian, right? Just because everybody else is outside doing this doesn't mean it's right. We're going to do what's right no matter what. And Monty has been operating in a great way. We know the Inspector General has done good work. But what we're talking about is laying out a clear process so that everything is done legally, no matter who it is. And we're going to continue to do that.
14: Was it broken? Did it need some fixing? Well, apparently the mayor thinks it does. The OIG thinks it was working just fine. And if the impasse is the accessibility of records, why not work outside of a courthouse, outside of a new legislative package to resolve that issue? And that issue might need some sort of legislative assistance that we did not work hard and fast

0: tax dollars are being spent and why. It is also about ensuring that the critical information needed to answer those questions is not shielded from the public by city officials, and that when it is, a court, not the city, gets to determine what must be produced. This is a situation that I would argue has gone on a bit too long, has lasted a bit too far. I feel like it's just so unnecessary and something that we could have gotten past relatively easily. You don't have to necessarily like the fact that they're doing what they do. And you don't have to like the fact that there is a host of criticism on the program. If it's upstanding and doing what it's supposed to do, there's no there. And if there is some there, let's root it out, figure out what it is, and go from there. But it's really gotten to a point of exhaustion that we feel that it feels like we're putting forth a roadblock when it comes to oversight. And I don't think that people are big fans of that. Interesting stuff there for sure. But you can go to our website or go to our YouTube and hear the entire interview with the mayor and C4 and Brian Niemann that was conducted this morning. When we come back, President Trump, a little bit of trouble in Trump land. We'll talk about some of these polls. Quite interesting stuff there. Remember, he had 100% of MAGA agreeing with him. We'll talk about what's going on with this one when we return.
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2: Partly cloudy, 60 at 12:30. Good afternoon. I'm Caitlin Bancroft. Baltimore police are investigating a police shooting in South Baltimore that happened this morning. According to police, they received multiple calls about a possible suicide attempt around 9:12 this morning. When officers responded to the 800 block of Caton Avenue, they found an armed person who fired at the officer's vehicle. Police say they stopped their vehicle, engaged with the person, gave them verbal commands to drop the weapon and get on the ground. The person did not fire at officers, and then they returned fire. That person died at the hospital. Three Baltimore police officers are recovering after a police chase ended in a crash overnight. Detectives say they tried to stop a car wanted in connection with a carjacking. The driver took off and eventually crashed into multiple vehicles. The driver tried to run away but was arrested. And the family of a man hit and killed by a car in Woodlawn is now offering $5,000 for information. Back in February, Baltimore County police say someone hit 20-year-old Christopher Beatia. He was crossing the street. From the ABC News desk, a small medical plane carrying four passengers crashed in New Mexico. According to the FAA, the crash was in a remote wooded area and had departed from the Roswell Air Center. No word on any injuries so far. And the UK health secretary has resigned. Health Secretary Wes Streeting became the first senior minister to quit the cabinet and is expected to challenge the current British prime minister. Scott Wyckoff gets you ready for the 151st Preakness Stakes during WBAL's Preakness Preview tonight from 7 to 8. I'm Caitlin Bancroft, WBAL News Radio 1090 and FM 101.5.
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3: Traffic.
4: I-95 near Route 24, roadwork blocking the left lane, both north and southbound. It is absolutely crawling northbound, starting just before the exit at Route 152, all the way past Route 24 into the work site, and southbound is bumper-to-bumper, leaving Route 543 coming into the work zone. Now it's free and clear through the Fort McHenry Tunnel as well as the Harbor Tunnel. There's a wreck southbound on the BW Parkway just before the exit at I-195, blocking the left lane. It is stop-and-go, leaving Nursery Road. And Beltway traffic heavy on the outer loop coming through Pikesville before Reisterstown Road. There was a work crew at 795. WBAL TV 11 weather, generally cloudy today. High temperatures into the mid-60s. Partly cloudy overnight, lows in the low 50s. Then tomorrow, partly cloudy, warmer, highs in the low 70s. I'm Dan Hoffer, WBAL News Radio 1090 and FM 101.5.
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5: These are the ugliest numbers I have ever seen on inflation. And it's not just one poll, Johnny Berman. It's many polls. Just take a look here. President's net approval on inflation. The five worst polls ever for any president. They all belong to Donald John Trump, and they have all occurred in the last month. The CNN poll, one of them, 48 points below water on the net approval rating. So what we're talking about here is the worst numbers ever in multiple polls now belong to the president of the United States, Donald Trump. It is a record, simply put, you do not want to have.
6: Yeah, that's Harry Enten over at CNN. And I know that some people in the MAGA land will say, that's CNN poll. Well, we were quoting a CNN poll a couple weeks ago about the 100% approval rating that the president had from MAGA itself when it comes to some of the actions that the president was taking. And the president himself was quoting that exact same poll as well. But now this is a different poll and a different set of circumstances, as more and more people are having a lot of concerns about where we are from the economic standpoint. Now, we're not going to have as much conversation today as we had yesterday about the Iran war, as I'm still trying to understand if we're the big superpower that has completely obliterated everything, and when they have no powers left, why haven't we ended this war, which the president has said multiple times was over, but clearly isn't, because we're still stuck in this battle with the Strait of Hormuz, which is still driving up our prices. And every smart person in the oil industry has said that prices will not drop like a rock once this conflict is over. Might they start coming back down slowly? Sure. But it's going to take time before that's ultimately caught up. So when you think of some of these numbers that you will hear in this poll, this isn't just the, quote, left-wing radicals. This isn't just independents or moderates. This isn't just never Trump Republicans. This appears that even some from the MAGA world are saying it's getting too costly to afford a whole lot of anything when it comes to this current economy. So it's been a lot said about Jimmy Carter. Of course, a lot said about Trump's predecessor, Joe Biden. But these numbers, the collection of polling has shown that his numbers currently are worse than those presidents.
7: The five worst polls ever.
5: Five worst polls ever.
7: Joe Biden's not in there?
5: Joe Biden's not
7: in there. Jimmy Carter's not in there?
5: Jimmy Carter's not in there.
7: All Donald Trump?
5: All Donald Trump. The five worst ever belong to this gentleman on this side of the screen.
6: Yeah, that's the cost of living. That's a big one. Now, I think that this is like this one number. Back in 2024, Trump's effect on the cost of living hurt them during term one. 40% said that it hurt. You could look at that and say, that's a lot of Democrats and some independents, where you get that number from. Today's number increased it in their community, talking about cost of living, increased in their community, 77%. That encompasses of course, some who identify as MAGA when you're looking at this. And when we think about a collection of polls, again, you start to see a lot of those numbers. More from Harry Enten.
5: The reason why the inflation numbers are so bad for Donald Trump in terms of net approval rate is because they are blaming Donald Trump for the high inflation. I mean, just look at this and compare it to term number one. Say Trump's effect on the cost of living now that he has increased it in their communities. We're talking 77% of Americans say that Donald Trump has, in fact, increased the cost of living in their community.
6: Yeah, are you one of those people? Do you feel that way? Oh, now I get it. There are some people who think that this is a worthy price to pay to ensure Iran does not get a nuclear weapon. That's also assuming that we believe that they were close to acquiring a nuclear weapon. Look, a lot of this was brought forth and built on President Trump's own questioning of your officials. He brought this forth. I mean, he has said the lying FBI, the lying this, the lying that, the lying media. So we have the right to question everything. So yes, we can ask the question. If we believe that this is in fact the case at this point in time. 410-467-WBAL, 410-467-9225. If you wanted to chime in on these polls, again, more from Harry Enten.
5: Promises made by Donald Trump in the minds of the American people are not promises kept by Donald Trump. Because look back in 2024, did the Americans believe that he hurt them when it came to the cost of living in term number one? Just 40% of Americans said that. We now have nearly double that, saying that, in fact, when it comes to the cost of living, that Donald Trump's policies have increased it in their communities.
6: Yeah, that's what people feel. That's how people feel. Yeah, so there we are. There we are. And that's part of the problem. So, yeah, what do you think? Again, let me know where you are with this, because affordability is a big deal. We come back after this news update in just a moment. After we get through this segment here, we'll talk about how some Americans, and I thought the number was kind of wild, how many Americans are skipping summer travel because of high costs, because summer travel is going to be the most expensive that it's been in years.
5: Yesterday, obviously, Donald Trump had that, you know, little press conference, you know, that the little huddle going on outside, in which he essentially said, when it came to Iran, you know, the financial concerns aren't for me, right? It's not something I'm thinking about. Well, for the American people, they are absolutely thinking about economy and the cost of living, and they are thinking at it much more so than they did back in January. In January, it was just 42%. Now, look at this. The majority of Americans say the top issue is, in fact, the economy and the cost of living at 55%. And more than that, it's majorities of those who lean Democratic as well as those who lean Republican.
6: Yeah. So this is becoming more, it's certainly a definitive consensus of 77%. That's a lot of people. That's not just a flash in the pan of these never Trumpers. That's a reality of a cross section of Americans that include those who would define themselves as MAGA. So that is part of what we deal with as well. So there is that. Again, an interesting situation that is percolating here for the president, which speaks to why you're seeing, as I mentioned before, when you talk about ICE, you saw the changes there. They watch the, if you don't watch the polls, they do. If you think about the statement that was made, he's telling you, I don't know why people are defending him. He's actually literally telling you what he thinks. He said, I'm not worried about the American expenses right now. And the fact that there's so many people, including Vice President J.D. Vance, that are trying to change his literal words, he literally said it. And some of you have agreed to it to an extent that if that's the price we have to pay not to have a nuclear weapon, then so be it. Let's hear from Bruce out in Finksburg on this. Good afternoon to you, Bruce. You're on WBAL.
8: Good afternoon, and thank you for taking my call as always. Mm-hmm. During the COVID years, when Biden was in office, gas was as high as it is now.
6: No, six months, it wasn't for COVID, it was for the war in Ukraine and Russia. Just for purposes, continue on.
8: Okay, well then the inflation word hit the news and everything went up, you know, and whatever went up back then hasn't come back down. So, you know, this is for a good cause. No nuclear weapons. I mean, it's been 50 years. I graduated 1974, and this was going on back then, you know, and stuff. So, I mean, it's about time somebody stood up
6: for
8: them.
6: But in fairness, one of the reasons that Trump became president is because people thought that the Biden economy wasn't good, and the president said he was going to fix that. Is it fixed in your view?
8: It's going to get fixed, you know. Well, I mean,
6: eventually.
8: Good things take time and stuff like that. So
6: he did say on day one, but I know we have to same wash it to make it sound he wasn't being literal when he said that. But I hear you. I hear you, Bruce, and appreciate your call as always. Look, I know we keep going back to the whataboutisms with Biden. You look at a chart. Again, it's very easy to follow. Some people are visual. If you look at the chart, inflation started during the Trump administration. And it's a very easy look. There's a level of a mulligan when we think about COVID. There's a pandemic. But when you print a bunch of money like that and flood the economy, that's what happens. Inflation got under control in the United States of America quicker than any country in the world. The GDP in America, look it up. It's there. Now we're in self-imposed inflation, and that's what we're talking about. And these are people, and you can look at other stats out there that show you that there are more Americans than not that say they were in a better situation under the Biden economy than the current situation, including if you're going on vacation. How is that going to impact you this year? We'll talk about it when we return.
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4: 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Beltway outer loop between Reisterstown Road and 795. Work zone blocking the left lane. The stop and go traffic begins at Stevenson Road. Crash on the BW Parkway southbound just before I-195. The cleanup in the left lane. The slow ride begins in the interchange with Nursery Road. 95 in Harford County absolutely crawling into the work site near Route 24. The left lane closed both north and southbound. The northbound traffic jam begins before the exit at Route 152. Southbound starts at Route 543. 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
19: I'm Caitlin Bancroft. One person has been killed in an officer-involved shooting this morning, and Baltimore City DPW officials want residents to conserve water. 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
6: All right, welcome back. We're talking a little bit about where we are when it comes to this economy at this point in time. And polls are suggesting that things are a little bit different for the president when it comes to the economic situation. And there are lots of Americans that include many who are maybe assigned to the MAGA end of the Republican Party and reference this. And it's going to have an impact on summer plans with a number of people. And that's going to be a bit of a concern for some. Let's hear from Marty in Middlesex in reference to this. Good afternoon to you, Marty. You're on WBAL.
20: Hi, TJ. I just want to kind of go back a little bit to your previous caller. Yes, I know the fuel prices went up with the Ukraine war, but if you remember, our economy was tanking a little bit toward the end of Trump's reign. That's one thing. Okay, I'm not a war hawk here. Okay, but if you look at it, Russia's basically at war. They've been at war for 4 years. The Middle East is having, you know, that whole Mideast is a boiling point. Okay, we're still living in a free world. I mean, freer than anybody else in the world could be. And I know the polls, they sound very important. But to be free and pay a surcharge on your fuel tax to living in the freedom we got is unparalleled. Okay, that's all I really got to say about that. We're not at war. We're in a stalemate right now. And guess what? We're number one on the list of who the Iranians would like to take out if they had the nuclear weapon. Go back. How far away was Iran from a nuclear weapon
6: since 1995, 2 weeks. 2 weeks. Okay, that's according to Benjamin Netanyahu, the allies that are involved in this with dropping bombs. So there's that.
20: What I'm getting to is, I mean, do you trust our intelligence?
6: I don't know. The president doesn't. The president has lambasted our intelligence on the national platform. That's his words, not mine. He has. So, and only purposes, Marty, only because of time, I got to let you guys want to get to a few more callers in this segment so that they get an opportunity. Jordan and Lutherville, you're up on WBAL.
21: Hey, hi, TJ. Thanks for taking my call. So I just caught the tail end of the caller about two calls ago talking about the how things just aren't as good now because of, you know, inflation, if I'm not mistaken. So I blame, you know, really it's three parties. The Federal Reserve for keeping interest rates artificially low for years before Trump. I blame Trump and his Congress for approving flooding the economy with trillions of dollars. And then the same thing with Biden. You know, I don't think that, you know, these issues are with the cost of living and the way things are today can be solely pointed at one or the other. I think it's an amalgamation of everything that's happened over since modern monetary theory has become a thing. During the Obama years. That's just my two cents on it.
6: No, look at you being reasonable, Jordan. You know we don't have any tolerance for that around here. No, thank you, Jordan. And look at you. That's probably the most fair you could be, that this where we are is not a singular issue. Sure, the president, current president, owns 25% of the accumulated national debt. That's unprecedented, and that's wild. But did other presidents add to it? Sure they did. That used to be the thing that people were so mad about in 2024. People talked about the national debt. We don't care about it here anymore. I mean, I see Wes Moore comments in the text line. Nobody, we talked about the $1.6 billion or however much the deficit was. Well, Maryland's legally obligated to close that budget deficit. However, whether it's tax increases, fee increases, or cuts, the United States government just added on and let China continue to be our daddy. Mm, yeah, because where do you think all that money, all that interest, the trillions in interest that we're paying is going to be owned by? Let's get Linda in Baltimore. And here, Linda, good afternoon. You're on WBAL.
1: Good afternoon. I just wanted to make one statement about all these people who keep talking about Trump and Iran. Joe Kent, who was the head of counterintelligence appointed by Donald Trump, resigned because he said Iran posed no imminent threat to our nation, and it is clear that we started the war due to pressure from Israel and its powerful American lobby. So they need to stop drinking the Kool-Aid and listen to the facts. They're lying about an imminent threat from Iran.
6: That's all I wanted to say. Thank you, Linda. But Joe Kent, the world of certainly MAGA, he's a traitor. He doesn't know what he's talking about. Who is this radical? I have less than 60 seconds for you. Mike in Abingdon, you're on WBAL.
18: Fantastic. I'm not a Trump supporter, but this is what I'm looking at. I'm looking at this. This nation had pretty much started a nuclear war by dropping two nuclear weapons in Japan. Now, all these other nations and this nation over there, Iran, these nations want to develop power, such as the United States of America has. And the results of that, the United States is going to blockade that, going to not let that happen. But we've been feeding that for the past 48 years to Iran. Now, okay. Iran is at that position. The uranium is underground, and we're at the position to get it. We got to get it.
6: We obliterated it already, Mike.
18: That's all there's to it. You got to get it.
6: Yeah. I hear you. How do we get it? I wish we could go further into that conversation because I want to know. Yeah, but thank you for the call as always, Mike. I want to know how we get it. We totally obliterated. All those things can't be true. But somehow or another, he's literally telling you this and you don't believe it. You got to believe it when he says it because he said it. But I guess some of us, same wash it. Anyway, let's go to today's Daily Briefing. It's with Angelette Aviles.
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22: Baltimore Mayor Brandon Scott is responding to mounting criticism over his administration's fight with the Inspector General's office by unveiling a new oversight and transparency package tied to the ongoing Monzi and Sidestep controversy. The timing is essentially interesting because the announcement came the same day the Wall Street Journal published a major national feature detailing the escalating battle over redacted files, a lawsuit, and subpoena, alleged fraudulent invoices, and a growing public distrust surrounding the mayor's office and the inspector general. Scott says the proposal would create new audit trails, establish quarterly oversight reviews of the IG's work, place a legal representative selected through the city solicitor, basically another layer of bureaucracy, plus a push for future state law changes pertaining to unredacted access to records, which, mind you, it was already proposed 2 months ago by all the state's IGs, but not supported. So what has changed now? On top of all of that, the mayor also wants to hire an outside forensic accounting firm to independently review the Sidestep program, the same program the IG was investigating and already found potential fraud and financial abuse in part one of her report. So now we are duplicating efforts on the taxpayer's dime? Is this truly about transparency or about placing more oversight over the independent watchdog itself? And for many residents, the bigger question is, if Baltimore voters already approved an independent oversight office, why does the mayor now seem interested in restructuring how that independence works? It only begs for more questions. And it makes sense now why the Wall Street Journal covered this story, because whatever the outcome is here in Baltimore can set a precedent for how an IG office operates in other jurisdictions in our state, let alone across the country that have IGs. That's today's Daily Briefing. 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
19: Cloudy and 60. Good afternoon. I'm Caitlin Bancroft. Baltimore City Police investigating an officer-involved shooting that happened this morning. This, as we learn, officers have been cleared in another police shooting. We'll get to those stories and much more. But first, the latest from ABC News at 1 o'clock.
26: From ABC News, I'm Michelle Franzen. Despite higher prices for gas, groceries, and other goods due to the war in Iran, new data showing Americans kept spending at stores last month. ABC's Jim Ryan has more.
27: The Census Bureau's advance estimate of retail sales for April was up 0.5% from March and nearly 5% above the figure from April of last year. It's the third month in a row that retail sales have risen and comes despite surveys finding that consumers are frustrated with price spikes resulting from the war with Iran.
26: Talks in China between President Trump and President Xi lasted for several hours, with disagreements over Taiwan on full display, along with the Iran war overshadowing trade talks. ABC's Mary Bruce is in Beijing.
28: China's beautiful.
29: Trump hoped to use their sit-down to seal deals on trade and technology, bringing along with him over a dozen American business leaders, including Elon Musk and Apple's Tim Cook. But those ambitions overshadowed by the ongoing war with Iran. China is one of Iran's closest allies, buying more Iranian oil than any other country. And while Trump has said he doesn't need President Xi's help to end the war, his own Secretary of State saying it topped the agenda. Trump pressing China to urge Iran back to the table and to reopen the Strait of Hormuz.
26: An American cruise ship passenger who tested positive for the hantavirus has now been cleared to leave isolation after getting a negative test. ABC News medical contributor and pediatrician Dr. Alok Patel says the protocols are working.
30: By testing negative and being better symptomatically, there's a lot less risk for the general public. That's exactly why this was designed in Nebraska, to keep people there for what's recommended, the full 42 days with the serial monitoring, because that is potentially the long time of incubation when this virus may show up.
26: In New Mexico, officials say all four people on board the medical aircraft that crashed earlier today have died. They also located the plane in Lincoln County. The cause of the crash remains under investigation. 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
19: At 102, good afternoon. I'm Caitlin Bancroft. Baltimore police say Officer Sean killed a man after he allegedly opened fire on them during a behavioral crisis call.
31: It happened near St. Agnes Hospital, where multiple blocks remained shut down for the investigation. Kevin Jones with BPD said just before 9:15 this morning,
32: officers received multiple calls for an attempted suicide involving an individual armed in the 800 block of Caton Avenue. As officers were responding to the scene, an individual began firing a weapon at officers.
31: Police say the man also ignored commands to get on the ground, and two officers returned fire, killing him. Neither officer who fired their weapon was hurt. In Southwest Baltimore, Chris Cheon, WBAL News Radio 1090 and FM 101.5.
19: This says news of officers cleared in another police-involved shooting. The State Attorney General's Independent Investigation Division will not press charges against the Baltimore police officer who shot and killed a woman last year.
0: 70-year-old Pietrakarcha Brooks was hovering over an injured officer inside her Mosier Street home on June 25th when she was shot and killed by another officer responding to the scene. The attorney general concluded that officer, Stephen Colbert, broke no laws and no charges will be filed. This was the third police-involved shooting in the city in the month of June. Officers were cleared in the other two incidents. Robert Lang, WBAL, News Radio 1090 and FM 101.5.
19: Reservoir levels continue to get low as we continue to be under a drought disaster in Maryland, and that means people in the city and county are being asked to conserve water.
4: That voluntary water restriction means people are being asked to run full dishwashers and only do full loads of laundry. In addition,
8: go to a car wash where there's recycled water that's used, as well as watering gardens and plants. Don't do that if you don't have to do it.
4: Matthew Garbark is the director of the Baltimore City Department of Public Works. He says the Liberty Reservoir is down about 2 feet.
8: We are about 4 inches of rain below where we should be.
4: The Pretty Boy Reservoir here in northern Baltimore County down about 8 feet from where it should be this time of year.
8: This is our drinking water. If this runs out or if this runs low, then we're not going to have water that we need to use to sustain people.
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19: And with the first ever Preakness at Laurel Park now only 2 days away, WBAL Scott Wyckoff reports from the traditional Thursday morning alibi breakfast where trainers offer up their alibis for why their horses might not win the big race on Saturday with chicken and waffles on the menu.
9: Coming off an impressive third-place finish in the Derby, O'Selly is one of the Preakness favorites. And trainer Whit Beckman telling me here at the Alibi Breakfast this morning, it was a no-brainer bringing him here for the Preakness.
10: Well, this is the Triple Crown. The horse kind of made the decision for us. He came out of that race so well. His energy level, just his disposition, everything said that he was ready to do it again and hopefully just get that much further, you know?
9: And when it comes to the Alibi Breakfast buffet here, Whit tells me he went with the waffle, but passed on the early morning fried chicken.
19: This sounds delicious. 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
12: Traffic.
31: I-95 in Harford County, road work near Route 24 blocking the left lane both north and southbound, and it is jammed. Southbound leaving Route 543, northbound it begins at Route 152. Through the Fort McHenry Tunnel as well as the Harbor Tunnel, everything is open. Beltway traffic, there's a work zone on the outer loop between Reisterstown Road and 795 blocking the left lane, and it is slow coming over from Stevenson Road. On the BW Parkway, crash cleared southbound at I-195, quickly back up to speed. I'm Dan Alford, WBAL News Radio 1090 and FM 101.5.
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12: Weather. Partly to mostly cloudy and cooler than normal today with a high of 62 and a spotty shower or two that may form throughout the afternoon hours. Otherwise, partly cloudy and cooler tonight with a low of 50 degrees. Then a mix of sun and clouds and much warmer on Friday. Already highs in the low 70s. Saturday, partly sunny, very warm and a touch humid with a high of 82. I'm meteorologist Alina Lee on WBAL News Radio 1090 and FM 101.5.
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3: Welcome back to the show. The president is in Beijing, and what's happening in Beijing? Well, we know that there have been certainly some, I guess you can call them not-so-veiled threats, so to speak, where President Xi has warned Trump that the U.S. and China could clash if Taiwan ends up becoming over Taiwan, over the issue, if it's handled improperly, according to state media out there in China. The president showered the president of prime minister of China with some praise this morning as well. And I say this morning, last night, whenever it was technically in reference to this. So far, where are we with this? Now, China, with its positioning, as they continue to position itself, the Chinese president and the U.S. president have agreed to develop a constructive China-U.S. relationship of strategic stability. That's according, again, to Beijing's official English readout of the summit thus far. And Beijing will treat this as a guiding framework for the next 3 years and beyond, according to the Chinese president here. So there's that. And you think, again, we talked earlier about AI data centers and the race between America and China when it comes to the AI and who's going to win that race. But there's also been calls to kind of calm down this race. Let's let cooler heads prevail, because if we go too fast and go too far, we might cause some major problems in the midst of this fight. So there's that. The pre-summit meeting balanced and positive. All right. The two countries' trade envoys reached overall balanced and positive outcomes at the preparatory summit in South Korea on Wednesday, according to the Chinese president. And that delegation was led by Scott Bessent. That's the Treasury Secretary and the Chinese Vice Premier in reference to this. This is a quote from this in reference to this, according to the president and China's President Xi. Both sides should work together to preserve this hard won positive momentum. Okay. This is what, again, President Xi said. China's door to opening up will only open wider. So there's that. Now, I talked in the last segment about how much debt we have been accumulating, and we know that China is going to probably take hold in ownership of some of that. And that is an area that many people, when we looked at global threats, we looked at national security, a lot of people thought that our debt, which is approaching quickly $40 trillion, and we know that the interest on that debt is greater than it's ever been, more than $1 trillion on that. That puts us in a very precarious situation as well. Now, again, on this trip, it includes a number of different business people. Tim Cook from Apple, the outgoing Apple leader there. Elon Musk is there. NVIDIA's head is there as well. So that is part of it. Now, China agrees with America that the Strait of Hormuz needs to be open. Now, if you've been hearing in some of our news updates and reporting that's out there, that the Chinese have been sneaking some boats through, apparently, with the coordination with Iran, but they mutually agree that the Strait of Hormuz needs to be open. The two sides also discuss the Middle East conflict, of course, the crisis in Ukraine and the Korean Peninsula. And this is, again, going back to the Chinese readout, the English readout of this. Trump and Xi also agreed that the Strait of Hormuz must reopen to restore energy flows through the critical waterway. And this, according to the White House readout on the meeting as well. So that is a big part of it. Now, Taiwan is the most important issue, and the president of China reserved his sharpest language for that, calling it the most important issue in the U.S.-China relations. He said the stakes could not be higher. Handle it well, the relationship's old. Handle it badly, the two countries risk collision or conflict. are you in a position now where you're concerned that we could find ourselves in a conflict there, or do we just let them handle Taiwan and let it go? Is that how we're going to move forward with this particular potential budding conflict that, dare I say, is one that now they're watching. They're watching the Russia-Ukraine situation. They're watching the Iran situation. Are they next up a year from now? Are we going to be looking at a conflict with China and Taiwan, and what will our role be in that? How much concern do you have for that? 410-467-WBAL, 410-467-9225 on the greensolutionsremodeling.com text line. Apparently, President Xi also expressed interest in buying more American oil to reduce China's dependency on Iranian supply. And both countries agreed that Iran can never have a nuclear weapon. So there's that. Now, to the extent that we believe China when it comes to this, how much of that do we ultimately agree with and believe that China is being honest about everything that they're doing? I would be curious if we're going to see any further conversations, especially when it comes to trade, and you think about the soybeans and how big of a hit that was to our farmers here in America, so much so that we're talking bailout when it comes to that, because they were buying tons from America, and that came to a screeching halt when the tariffs were levied when it comes to that. So I would be curious about that, and some of that has been covered. They included investments, economic cooperation, fentanyl, Chinese purchases of American farm products, and under that would be something like the soybeans that we discussed earlier, aerospace and energy deals. So is that what we are expecting? What can we expect to see out of this? I mean, that's kind of a, if handled properly, the two countries will clash. If handled improperly, I should say, the two countries will clash or even come into conflict, pushing the entire China-U.S. relationship into a very dangerous situation. Again, that is a quote from the president of China. Let's hear from Joe in Middle River. Good afternoon to you, Joe. You're on WBAL.
2: Hi, thanks for taking my call. My concern, well, I have many concerns, but we only have time for one. My concern with this is that Trump tends to take the tack of personal flattery and a whole lot of other superficial things. And while she might be momentarily appreciative of this, you know, I think Trump's playing checkers while she's playing chess. And it's not going to bode well. He didn't even take diplomats to China with him. He took some billionaire buddies.
3: Yeah, Rubio, so, Bessin, Hegseth, Perdue, Elon Musk, Tim Cook, and Jensen Huang from NVIDIA. Yeah.
2: Well, you have me at Hegseth. But anyway, all right. Well, thanks for taking my call. I really appreciate it.
3: Appreciate the call, Joe. Yeah, I mean, he takes the business people for the business. And heck, I almost wish that if we strike a trade deal, get some of those Chinese electric vehicles over here in America. They outsold Tesla. They overtook Tesla. If you have paid attention to that, and if you haven't seen any of the Chinese electric vehicles, they really have taken off, and they're taken off in other countries. Of course, we don't allow them here in the United States, but if we did, they are potentially, depending on what type of levies would be put on those, much affordable, more affordable options with some of what is included in them. So there's that. The president said, for his part, we're either going to make a deal or they're going to, talking about Iran, of course, be decimated, talking about Iran, or either way, we win. He also said, such respect for China, the job you've done. You're a great leader. I say it to everybody. So that's about the negotiations with that. And, you know, President Xi believes that we should be partners and not rivals, but the rivalry is going to continue on. I mean, that's just what it is. I mean, that's the way it works. So what ultimately happens? And yes, Texter, you bring up a good point. Taiwan ultimately belongs to China. That's what the Chinese believe. But does America stay out of it? And is that the proper place for Americans to go or American government to go? Just stay completely out of it. We'll see what happens there. We'll keep up with the latest out there in Beijing. When we come back, I teased this earlier about summer travel and how many people might not be doing summer travel. I'll come back and tell you about that. And after the 1:30 news, get back into the story we started to show off with today. A Tiny Town man, he's facing charges now after he pummeled a juvenile who he believed was vandalizing his property. We'll talk about that as well coming up here on the TJ Smith Show.
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6: This report brought to you by Home Run Riches from the Maryland Lottery. 95 in Harford County, road work both north and southbound just after passing Route 24. The left lane blocked. Absolutely bumper to bumper northbound from Route 152. Southbound it begins just after passing Route 543. Now into the Fort McHenry Tunnel, no delays either way. Same with 895 at the Harbor Tunnel. On the Beltway, there's a work zone outer loop at 795. It's in the left lane and traffic is slow on the outer loop coming around from Reisterstown Road. 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
3: All right, welcome back to the show. So this week, are you going on vacation this year? How about that? Are you going on a vacation this year? Have you changed your plans as a result of what we're dealing with when it comes to the economic standpoint? Well, a new poll is out in reference to that, and it says one in three Americans are scaling back on summer plans because of the affordability issue. So 4 in 10 Americans will not be taking a single summer trip or a single trip this summer, with cost as the biggest reason why. There were 5,000 Americans that were surveyed into this, and they were split evenly by the state and generation, and looked at people's plans in 2026, and it revealed that 37%, again, nearly 4 in 10, are not going to be traveling at all this summer. Now, I would say this. I get it. You know, you think about the different places you can go, and you might look at airfare and say, if I'm going to go, I'm just going to drive. But then you think about where gas prices are, knowing you're going to spend a pretty substantial amount more than what you might have thought you were going to spend this year on gas. So there's that part of it. Have your plans changed as a result of costs, whether it be jet fuel or gasoline itself? Has that changed things for you? The people who were responded to this survey, they said the majority are unable to afford the cost of a trip, 52%. Others said they're working to save money, that's 25%. Others said they're using the money that they do have to pay off debt, 22%. And about a fifth of them, 21% of those not taking vacation this summer, also highlighted concerns about the rising cost of travel. Now, I've been looking at a lot of different travel options, and I mean, I probably look at it every single day. Airfare is extraordinary. It really, you can see the difference. Like, I don't know, if I'm thinking about $500 plus round trip, and not for anything extravagant. This is not even checking a bag. $500 round trip, and you're still on the eastern side of the country from Maryland? It's like, for less than a 2-hour flight, generally speaking, and we're talking 500 plus round trip. That feels extraordinary, comparatively speaking. I've also looked at train tickets. Now, the key with trains is if you get those tickets in advance, Amtrak tickets in advance, you can get a better deal. And I've been able to secure some better deals with long range projections. Now, if you want to get on a train this weekend and go to New York, you're probably going to pay a substantial amount. That's kind of always been the case. And whether or not there are any increases because of the economy, I haven't noticed any when it comes to the trains. But for sure, when it comes to the planes, it has gone up. So what say you? 410-467-WBAL, 410-467-9225 on the greensolutionsremodeling.com text line. If you want to chime in reference to that, some of the respondents to this as well who traveled last summer and are planning to travel this summer, 52%, were asked about how their upcoming trips will differ from those in 2025. This is what they said. They're planning trips to different destinations. Well, I think most of us might go somewhere else. If you have a summer thing that you go to the beach, you have a beach house or something like that, then that's something you do every year. But 32% said they're going to be going to different types of destinations, and they're trying to be smart with their finances by being more budget conscious this summer. That's 31%. And traveling to more affordable destinations is 25%. Now, I would be curious from a more constant, what did we do prior? Like if we go back 2 years ago and say things were, you were in an economically more stable situation, gas prices weren't crazy at all, what would these numbers look like? Because I think you're always trying to be conscious about affordability regardless of where the economy is. You got to go to work every day. You're conscious about affordability, right? I would think if you're going to a working class job. Let's hear from Ron in Towson. Good afternoon to you, Ron. You're on WBAL. Good to hear from you.
0: Yeah, hey, TJ. I haven't talked to you in a long time.
3: Yeah.
0: I have family in Houston, so a buddy of mine, we're going down to see the Orioles, in July, and I think I got the cheapest Southwest flight I could get for $700.
5: Wow.
0: That's just go down.
5: Wow.
0: Just to go down to Houston, $700. Mm. So, I'm basically staying under the overpass there in the highway because I can't cardboard box because I can't afford anything else. But no, it's just like you're saying, it's real expensive to fly.
3: Yeah.
0: This is just to Houston.
3: Yeah.
0: Round trip from Baltimore. And the rest of the summer, I'm probably going to just drive. Like, I'm going to drive up to Connecticut and to New England. I'm just going to drive, I'm not going to bother with flying. Even I have maybe a trip to Maine that I might just drive to Maine and just forget all this, you know.
3: Yeah.
0: But Houston's too far to drive.
3: Yeah, so, no doubt.
0: To your point, it's expensive out there.
3: Yeah.
0: Thanks a lot.
3: No, thank you, Ron, and safe travels when you do go. But that's part of what I'm talking about, like, that's outrageous. And even the hotels. I've noticed hotels, Airbnbs, prices are absolutely inflated. How much is that related to the economy, supply, demand?

0: that's what we're talking about. We're talking about the cost to go anywhere, not windmills right now.
1: Well, if you go anywhere, you can look. What I'm talking about is if you want to see Ocean City, Maryland look beautiful before it gets wrecked, whatever it costs, go down there and see it now or next year. Because
0: all right, well, I appreciate you, Dave. That's not what we're talking about. We got to stay on topic there. We're talking about the affordability. I get the frustration behind the wind turbines, but that's actually paused right now. So we'll see where that one goes. But the affordability trends, when we think about that, people are making some changes. That might be the best trip to take because it's not that far. It's local. And Maryland is America in miniature. So you go out to the mountains on the west side of the town, go down to the beach on the east side of town, go see some ponies while you're down there, and everything in between. So you can still do a lot locally, and maybe that's a great option for you. Lee, I'll grab you when we return and also tell you about this man that's facing charges out in Taneytown as well.
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3: Cloudy and 60 at 1:30. Good afternoon. I'm Caitlin Bancroft. An armed person was shot and killed by police this morning. According to police, multiple calls came in about a possible suicide attempt. Police arrived to the 800 block of Caton Avenue, where they found the armed man who fired at officers. Police say officers gave the man verbal commands to drop the weapon and get on the ground, but the suspect continued to fire. Two officers fired back, striking the man who died at the hospital. State's Attorney General Anthony Brown says no charges will be filed in a fatal Baltimore police shooting from last year. Investigators say officers responded to a mental health crisis call on Mosher Street in June of 2025, where they encountered a woman armed with a knife inside of a home. The Attorney General's office says officers used a taser, but when that failed and an officer fell to the ground, another officer opened fire. The state concluded the officers did not commit a crime under Maryland law. From the ABC News desk on Capitol Hill this afternoon, senators unanimously approve a resolution to withhold their own pay during government shutdowns. Supporters say lawmakers should share the financial pain faced by furloughed federal workers as Congress tries to avoid future funding standoffs. And investigators are working to determine what caused a small plane to crash into the Atlantic off the coast of Florida. In a remarkable turn, all 11 people on board survived that crash. And the Coast Guard and the Air Force, they're being praised for their swift rescue. And Scott Wyckoff gets you ready for the 151st Preakness Stakes during WBAL's Preakness Preview tonight from 7 to 8. I'm Caitlin Bancroft, WBAL News Radio 1090 and FM 101.5.
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3: All right, y'all hot and heavy on vacations. It's the season. Next week is Memorial Day, believe it or not. And as Baltimore and the Maryland area does, temperatures are going to get into the 90s. I think they're ordering a code red. Well, code red for heat, of course. So that's what we're dealing with. And a lot of people are gearing up to go on vacation. But the question becomes, I feel for the cruise industry because I can only imagine that the hantavirus is certainly causing trepidation for some. I'm not, concerned about the hantavirus as much as other things that you can contract, on cruises or airplanes, but the cost to do all these things. Cruises, they're filling up. I've been looking at prices of those, and the prices of those are just as they've always been, expensive. The price to go into different areas, if you're on a plane, that is where you're really seeing it. I think this is a interesting text message here. I would like to go to Italy, but in addition to the air costs, I would be worried about the jet fuel supply in Europe. A friend who has been long booked for a European vacation isn't worried about the fuel supply. Well, to that end, Europe is coming to a crisis when it comes to their jet fuel supply that they've talked about. I think last time we talked about it, it was like 6 weeks of jet fuel left, basically. And something will be done, no doubt about it. Ryan Dorsey will tell me to bike to my destination. That's absolutely hilarious. You're probably right. Yeah, bike to East Baltimore since you don't know much about it. Yeah, I guess it would technically be a vacation over there for me. Jack in Parkville says, regarding vacations, I like to rent on the Upper Bay. Nice view, shorter drive, and less gas. For people who don't explore Maryland enough or a lot, if you go to some places, whether it's down on the shore, southern Maryland, in northeast, I think you would be amazed because it technically is a vacation because you're exploring something you've never explored before. So yeah, you might still be in the confines of the state of Maryland, but you're somewhere you haven't been and you can enjoy yourself. I think I shared with you all the audience before, but I shared with somebody. I was actually at the Top of the World Trade for the GBC event just a week or so ago. And I stayed downtown for like seven whole days for a convention. And it was my first time ever staying in a hotel in downtown Baltimore I live here. But I stayed to be part of the network and all that. And I got to see it as a tourist, basically. And it was actually a different situation than going down to visit. So there are some ways that you can incorporate a vacation, even if it's local. So it doesn't have to always involve a plane. Let's hear from Lee in Baltimore. Good afternoon to you, Lee. You're on WBAL.
4: Good afternoon, TJ. My man, TJ, how you feeling today, sir?
3: Fantastic. It's close to quitting time.
4: Hey, would you say it was fun, but I got to run.
3: There
4: I like
3: it is.
4: But, yeah, man, travel is getting very expensive, and quite frankly, it's getting kind of like I don't know if I want to fly. But I went to Disney last year, and instead of me flying, because I normally fly, I wanted to take the train this time to have my fiance experience that.
3: Oh, that's so cute, Lee.
4: It was cheap, but it wasn't the best ride.
3: Yeah.
4: Because it's very uncomfortable, and it takes a very long time.
3: Mm-hmm.
4: But at the end of the day, we did save some money. With the plane tickets right now, we're going back down there this August, from August the 3rd to the 7th. And the plane tickets are like $1,000 right now.
3: It's outrageous.
4: Two people. And I'm like, this is crazy. I mean, I'm not even going that far. So we decided to do the train again, but this time we're going to get the sleeping quarters.
3: Yeah, yeah. You can't sit up in a chair. Yeah.
4: No. So if anybody wants to take that route, I mean, the train, I mean, it stops. They got restaurants on there. I mean, if you smoke, you know, you can smoke in an area. Me, I don't smoke. But if you do, you have that. You can move around a little bit more. It stops in different states. But the sleeping quarters is where I'm going to go this route. It's a little more cheaper than flying. So I don't know, TJ. I don't want to hop on a plane right now. Too much going on.
3: Nah.
4: I'm in a dilemma rather if I'm going to drive or just go in and hop on the train. So that's where I'm at with it right now.
3: All right, Lee. Well, I guess when you call us, when you come back, it's going to be Romeo from Baltimore. And I just got finished, with my nice romantic train ride. No, people got to do what they got to do. I get it. I find it horrific to think that I could be on a train that long. I love the trains, as I talk about them all the time, but And I don't know if my child's listening, so I don't want to say it out loud. But we're going to do trains again on a longer trip soon. And I got tickets in advance, and it's much more affordable, so as long as you plan. So that's the thing. I'm also big on points. If you are, I want my money that I'm spending to work for me. If you have the discipline, go out there, research some of these credit cards that have travel points and travel partners, and they have a lot of big bonuses and all if you spend X amount of money. That could be something that's advantageous. Instead of swiping your debit card as much, swipe that credit card, get the points, and pay it off immediately, and let the points work for you. Let your money work for you, I should say. Let's hear from Joe in Cockeysville. Good afternoon to you. You're on WBAL.
5: Jay, I may have come in late and got more involved with the gas prices, you know, hike that people get so freaked out about. And, you know, even if gas goes up $3 a gallon more than it was a year ago, most cars on the highway are getting, you know, 20 miles to the gallon. And if you do the math, that's 15 cents a mile. You can take a vacation of 500 miles away and do a round trip of 1,000 miles, it's only going to cost you $150 more. I'm so tired of people going, oh, my God, see the gas prices? They're $4 something. You know, it's not that huge of an impact. Don't go out to dinner one night. And I'm not wealthy by any means. I drive a truck, and it's high mile, you know, the miles I put on and the gas I put on. Yeah, I'd love it to be cheaper, but you know, don't start focusing on this, you know, dollar more a gallon like the end of the world is coming. Mm. The planes, book in advance and or don't go. And supply and demand will bring prices down. That's how I see it.
3: Oh, okay. All right. Well, appreciate you, Joe. I don't know if that's a real practical way of looking at it. If we take that average gasoline tank of 16 gallons, if it did go up $3 more than what it was, that's $48 off the top for just one fill up. And if you have to do that a few times a month, that's $100+ in 1 month. Just using that, that's real money for people that are on fixed incomes, that are people that are kind of just making it. I get it. When you're just making it, you can't do all the luxury things. You might have to forego a vacation that you want to go on. That's normal budgeting for sure. The animosities come in, no different, Joe, than I'm sure you agree with me, than that it's the same with the people that call in and say under Biden, the gas prices got up to X amount. Kind of same concept, right? That it wasn't really that big of a deal because they were going to come back down. And I guess that's the same concept we're in now. It's not that big of a deal because they're going to eventually come back down. The problem we have with corporations is when inflation gets to a certain point where we know that it spiked and then went down, the prices don't follow suit. And because we have continued to pay them, or the masses have continued to pay them, who are we squeezing out? It comes down to, if your wages have been stagnant, then you no longer can afford doing the exact same thing you've always been doing. You can no longer afford things. Richer people can. If you make $300,000 a year, not calling that rich, by the way, but if you make $300,000 a year, the $1 increase in gas prices isn't going to hurt you. But if you consider that percentage of your income is minuscule compared to somebody who makes $40,000 a year. They got the exact same increase in prices as you did, but it eats up so much more of their bottom line. So that's where this impact comes from. And we have to think about it on a broader scale as well. The rich people aren't the ones that keep the economy going, from the small businesses and all that. It's the working class, middle class people. And if those working class, middle class people can no longer have those discretionary funds to go out and grab something at these places where you say, just don't do it, they go out of business. And then in turn, that increases the unemployment rate, which in turn increases crime opportunities for people. So it's so much more to it. It's a domino effect when we think about the economy, when we think about that percentage. If we're, it kind of goes back to the tax burden. If those who make $40,000 were taxed at the exact same rate as a millionaire. Who's going to be impacted more? Those who make $40,000 think that's easy to see. So we have to put that whole thing into context as to how we deal with it. But there are opportunities around when we think about it. There are opportunities around for going out and enjoying some places locally that aren't going to ultimately hurt you overall with that. So we'll see where these gas prices go and the prices of jet fuel, how long it takes for them to come back. And we can only hope that businesses survive. I just saw an update that Five Guys was closing a number of restaurants. And I noticed I was out in Towson, I think it was yesterday, the day before yesterday. The Five Guys on York Road across from the Walgreens closed down. And, you know, they're blaming some of the economic situation and the fact that not as many people might be going out doing the fast food thing. I'm like, I mean, it's a $25 meal. You know, you take one person, if you want to go and get yourself a burger, fries, and a drink, you're going to be 20 plus bucks in the hole easily. Maybe it's that business plan as opposed to the fact that more people aren't going out. And if you look at places like your Wendy's and your McDonald's and others that are bringing back some of their value menus, it's because they were losing some of their regular customer base and they want to get those people back in. Because guess what? If they don't get those folks back in, the people that are on the margins. Yeah, I don't know the last time I saw a rich person coming to McDonald's, but I know Donald Trump likes it. But most people, it's for working class and middle class people that are going. And if they aren't going, it could shut them down. Anyway, we'll come back, find out what Angela Davila is talking about when we return here on the TJ Smith Show.
2: Thursday, May 14th. County police arrest more Peeping Tom suspects. Drought conditions trigger voluntary water restrictions around Baltimore. China president sends warning to Trump over handling of Taiwan. Senate confirms new Federal Reserve chair. Ravens fans get full 2026 schedule details tonight. 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
1: Traffic.
6: I-95 near Route 24. Harford County, it is road work blocking the left lane, both northbound and southbound. And traffic at a crawl both ways. Northbound, it starts in the interchange with Route 152 and goes all the way into that work site after Route 24. And on the southbound side of 95, the bumper-to-bumper ride begins just after passing Route 543. Beltway, outer loop leaving Greenspring Avenue. Heavy traffic ahead passing Stevenson Road. Crews had started the long process of picking up the work zone that's been in the left lane, continuing around towards Reisterstown Road and 795. Busy on the BW Parkway, southbound between Route 32 and Route 198. WBAL TV 11 weather, generally cloudy today. Temperatures into the mid-60s. Partly cloudy tonight, lows in the low 50s. Partly cloudy tomorrow, warmer temperatures into the low 70s. I'm Dan Hopper, WBAL News Radio 1090 and FM 101.5.
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10: I'm Caitlin Bancroft. 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
3: Welcome back to the show. Joining me in the studio is Angela Davila's, whose show comes up next from 2 p.m. to 6 p.m. And Angelette, I was going to talk about this in the last segment, but we were stuck on vacations wondering where we were going to go. But this story out in Taneytown, a 49-year-old man is now facing charges of
10: assault. He's your age.
3: He's not my age. I'm 28.
10: Okay.
3: This 49-year-old man assaulted an 11-year-old. Now, I hope he's my size. Hope he's not my size, I should say, because if he's my size and this 11-year-old is your typical 11-year-old, we got a problem there.
11: Especially
3: Did you see the story?
11: Yeah.
3: Do you think there's any justification behind this?
11: Look, I can understand his frustration, especially if someone has been a victim of vandalizing and young kids coming to the property. But, yeah, I think it's a step too far. Yeah. If he was capable of basically getting to the kid
3: and
11: keeping him in order to punch him, then why didn't you just help him and say, I'm going to call your mama or I'm going to call the police while I have you?
3: And I get the frustration could have overrun him, but we have to control ourselves. And if you don't, then there are repercussions. So I know that a number of people support him and what he did. I said and suggested earlier, I think he would have been in a better situation if he took his belt off and whooped him than if he, punched him. Like, this kid has a concussion now, you know?
11: Yeah.
3: And apparently there's been a history of vandalism over the last several years, but there's no guarantee that it's this kid. So he took out all of the emotions of what he's had to shell out. He's had to pay money. Mm-hmm. So I get the frustration, but you can't beat up an 11-year-old. Mm. Most 11-year-olds look 11.
11: Yeah, I was thinking about how this could apply to gun laws, the Castle Doctrine, and things like that. But, you know, I took my concealed carry class with my husband. Mm. Actually, it was a really cool deal. It was a 2-for-1 type of deal. So a lot of couples went to this class over a weekend, and we were given scenarios like, if this happened, how would you react?
3: Mm-hmm.
11: And this kind of reminded me of that. And the instructor was saying, okay, gentlemen, if someone slapped your wife's or your girlfriend's behind, are you going
3: shoot
11: to
3: him. Shoot him.
11: Exactly.
3: Hey, all right, leave the class.
11: And some people would say that. He's like, no, you cannot.
3: Yeah.
11: And my husband, his funny reaction, he's like, my wife can take care of herself. But a lady brought up a really valid point. He's like, what if I felt violated? Could I do something? Well, he's like, yes, it's still a fine line, but you got to show that you felt like you were gonna die in this, you know, the guy was gonna harm you after a little slap, you know, in the rear end. But anyways, interesting story.
3: Well, when it comes to vacations, you and the family, you and the husband, are y'all changing any vacation plans this summer based on costs? Have your children changed any plans on vacations based on costs? Are you good?
11: Well, We're good.
3: I mean, you're independently wealthy, too, so there's that.
11: Let's just say I'm very fortunate because my husband does travel a lot. We get points, and a lot of times we do
3: points.
11: Points.
3: So, yeah. So you make your money work for you.
11: Yes.
3: I just suggested that to our listeners as well, that's a hack that more people need to. If you need a sign-up code, I'll help you out with that, so y'all let me know.
11: You get a referral fee.
3: Get the referral.
11: Bonus points.
3: I get a little kickback from it. But, you know, each one teach one, you know, that's a good way. What you going to be talking about today?
11: Well, I'm going to revisit the conversation that I pretty much only had yesterday because I had a short show. But the latest from Mayor Brandon Scott, his whole accountability, whatever.
3: Yeah.
11: I forget what's the, it's not legislation, but it's a, it's a plan of how to smooth things over with the IG's office, which I think there's more to it. I also want to get into speed cameras because more of them are coming up. I think you may have talked about this the other day, but yesterday, but I didn't get around to it because, of course, the Orioles.
3: Mm-hmm. It was a big win. Stop talking like that.
11: It was. Hey. But it cuts away from my show.
3: Yeah.
11: Also, Donald Trump's polling numbers. I know you talked about that as well. Also, an interesting story.
3: Hey, polls, who cares about them? It's all a lie.
11: Yeah. No.
3: Sorry. It's me trolling.
11: And then there's a interesting article out of the Baltimore Banner. And surprise, surprise, surprise, there's an uptick of ice showing up around near Patterson Park, near this middle school that's there, a charter school. And people are very concerned. Mm. And I'm thinking to myself, well, if you're seeing an uptick, well, I warned you, don't be surprised. You banned the 287G agreements and now they have to resort to finding people out in the streets. Mm. So.
3: Yeah.
11: Yeah,
3: all right.
11: We'll get into that.
3: That is Angelette Aviles, and she is coming up next.
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6: 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I-95 and Harford County road work near Route 24 blocks the left lane, both north and southbound. On the southbound side, it is stop and go just after leaving Route 543. Northbound absolutely crawling from the interchange with Route 152. Now through the Fort McHenry Tunnel as well as the Harbor Tunnel, everything open and running without delay. Road work has been cleared between Reisterstown Road and 795. Very quickly back up to speed. On the BW Parkway, delays growing southbound between Route 175 and Route 198. 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
3: All right, how about them Orioles yesterday? I know Angelette was sitting there trying to badmouth our birds. No, they cut to her show. But they cut in our show for quite a good reason. Anytime you shut out the Yankees, that's a good day. And Adley Rutschman, looking like the Adley Rutschman that we were waiting for.
11: My bad.
17: Second. 2-1. Hit in the air, high and deep. Out to right field. Jones back at the wall, leaping at the fence, and it's gone. Just out of his reach. It is gone for Adley Rutschman. He wasn't sure. He stopped at second base. He's looking around. There go the lights. There goes the horn. Here come the fireworks. It's a goner for Rutschman.
3: It just drifted and carried like we're in the middle of summertime. But that's a great thing. It's great to see him with his bat and his swing. He's one of the most consistent Orioles out there right now, which we know the last two seasons we're kind of like, when are we going to get that Adley back that we had? And we finally ended that game with the shutout.
17: Cano fires to Bellinger. Swing a ground ball out to second. Alexander's got it. Throws to first to finish the ball game. An absolutely dominant performance all the way around by the Orioles here this afternoon. Kyle Bradish tees up a one-hit shutout, and the Orioles offense erupting.
3: Yes, how about that? So Kyle Bradish looking great. So one hit allowed. That is fantastic. The battle of the Beltway. You know, it's all for show. But if you want bragging rights for your friends that live down in the South, all the fake fans of the Nationals, then we have a three-game set up against them Friday, Saturday, Sunday. So let's beat those Nationals and get back into our winning ways. So got to run, but thank you very much, Producer Kyle. And thanks to all of you, even those of you who might disagree with me and I disagree with you. Love you anyway. Have yourselves a great rest of your day.
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10: 59. Good afternoon. I'm Caitlin Bancroft. An officer involved shooting in Baltimore this morning. We've been following that story all day. Meantime, officers have been cleared in another police involved shooting from last year. Details on that. But first, we have the latest from ABC News at 2 o'clock.
18: From ABC News, I'm Michelle Franzen. In China, talks between President Trump and President Xi lasted about 2 hours. Chinese state media reporting that Xi warned that Taiwan is the most important issue for China-U.S. relations, and if handled improperly, there could be, quote, clashes. Talks also centering on the Iran war, and trade talks continue. ABC's Selena Wang is in Beijing.
19: There are still areas of discussion that have yet to be ironed out. We heard the Treasury Secretary say that there will be talks around, for instance, artificial intelligence, setting up guardrails, how to avoid the worst case scenario. He also said the two leaders will be talking about setting up a board of trade and investment. This is to facilitate Chinese investments in the U.S. in less sensitive, non-strategic areas. And the White House has talked about how they want China to make purchasing commitments to buy more American food, energy, and planes.
18: Americans kept up spending in April, but at a slower pace, according to the latest retail sales report. Concerns over the war increasing along with prices on goods. Russia carrying out its largest attack yet across Ukraine since the start of the war. Search and rescue efforts continuing at the site of a building collapse in Kyiv with nearly a dozen people missing, according to Ukraine's president. ABC's Ian Panel says Russia's Vladimir Putin using the China summit as cover as he faces more pressure from within his own country over the war.
20: A string of recent polls showing his approval rating has fallen to its lowest since the invasion. Russia, of course, is losing tens of thousands of men every month. The economy is suffering, and he's making no headway on the battlefield. For now, though, there is no end in sight. But the pressure on Russia appears to be growing.
18: Ukraine's leaders say at least 15 people were killed and more than 130 injured in strikes targeting civilians and even a school. Senators unanimously approved a resolution to withhold lawmakers' pay during government shutdowns following those string of historic stalemates over funding. 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
10: At 2:02, good afternoon. I'm Caitlin Bancroft. Baltimore police say officers shot and killed a man this morning after he opened fire on them.
21: Officers were called to Caton Avenue near the intersection with Wilkins Avenue for reports of an armed, suicidal person. Kevin Jones with BPD said the man opened fire on officers as they responded.
22: One officer stopped their vehicle and began engaging with the individual, attempting to de-escalate, creating distance, and giving him verbal commands to get on the ground. The individual ignored the commands communicated to him and continued to fire at officers, and our two officers returned fire, striking this individual.
21: He was later pronounced dead in Southwest Baltimore. Chris Cheon, WBAL News Radio 1090 and FM 101.5.
10: An update on another fatal police shooting. The State Attorney General's Independent Investigations Division will not press charges against the Baltimore police officer who shot and killed a woman last year.
0: It happened June 25th at a home on Mosier Street. Police responded as Petra Karcha Brooks was threatening to stab a relative inside her home. Another officer tried to persuade Brooks to drop the knife, and he tripped over a piece of furniture and fell to the ground. As Brooks moved toward the officer with the knife, Officer Stephen Colbert shot and killed Brooks. The attorney general concluded the officer did not commit a crime. This was the third police-involved shooting in the city in the month of June. Officers were cleared in the other two incidents. Robert Lang, WBAL, News Radio 1090 and FM 101.5.
10: Baltimore City's Department of Public Works is issuing voluntary water restrictions. Reservoir levels continue to get low as we continue to be under a drought disaster in Maryland. And that means people in the city and county are being asked to conserve water.
4: Here in northern Baltimore County, the Pretty Boy Reservoir is about 8 feet below where it should be for this time of year, all due to a lack of rain.
5: We have never been this low this early in the season. We're entering peak demand.
4: Matthew Garbark is the director of the Baltimore City Department of Public Works.
5: We must conserve our water. This is a voluntary water restriction.
4: That means?
5: Run full dishwashers only, do full loads of laundry. That uses a lot of water.
4: And don't wash your car at home. The Liberty Reservoir is down about 2 feet. Garbark says we need about 4 inches of rain to catch up. At the Pretty Boy Reservoir and parked in Filiakabuski, WBAL News Radio 1090 and FM 101.5.
10: And the age-old Preakness tradition of the Thursday morning alibi breakfast carried over from Pimlico to the first ever Preakness at Laurel Park. And our very own Scott Wyckoff was there.
23: We're here in the grandstand. Trainers like Jeremiah Engelhart, his horse named Pretty Boy Maya, boast, roast, and toast each other.
24: Cyril Penny named his horse Pretty Boy Maya after my looks.
25: You've always been a pretty boy, right?
24: Absolutely. Myself, Brad Pitt, Jason Momoa, you know, guys like that.
25: Is it tough being the best-looking guy out of the barn?
24: Yeah, especially when I'm around Whit Beckman and Kyle Zorn and Christian Vellante and Chris Gracie.
23: All after a trip to the Alibi Breakfast Buffet for some chicken and waffles for Pretty Boy Maya trainer Maya Engelhart.
10: Sounds like a great time and some good breakfast. 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
6: 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Roadwork on 95 in Harford County, both north and southbound near Route 24, and it is jammed. Northbound beginning at Route 152. Southbound, it starts just after passing Route 543. Everything is open both ways through the Fort McHenry Tunnel as well as the Harbor Tunnel. Roadwork picked up for the day on the outer loop passing Reisterstown Road, heading for 795, so quickly now back up to speed. There are delays on the BW Parkway southbound between Route 175 and Route 198, leaving Annapolis heading for the Bay Bridge. Three lanes available eastbound across the bay, and right now there are no delays. I'm Dan Offer, WBAL News Radio 1090 and FM 101.5.
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11: Weather.
27: Partly cloudy and cool tonight. Temperatures falling to 50 degrees. A mix of sun and clouds for Friday and a lot warmer. High temperatures making it to the low 70s. And our temperatures will only increase as we move into the weekend. Partly sunny on Saturday with temperatures making it to around 82 and a bit more humid across the area. I'm meteorologist Alencia Jenkins on WBAL News Radio 1090 and FM 101.5.
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11: Good afternoon. Happy Thursday. Lots to cover today. I do want to start off my show with kind of what we discussed at the end of my show yesterday. I had a brief show, and we discussed the breaking news coming out of Baltimore City, specifically Mayor Brandon Scott. And of course, he has weighed in a little bit more, took some questions this morning with C4 and Brian Neiman. As well, I want to get into some other stories here in the city as well. And actually, when you think what's happening in the city, And you have speed cameras in other jurisdictions like Howard, Montgomery County, PG County. It seems like all over the state has speed cameras. Don't think what I'm going to discuss earlier or later today just stops in Baltimore City. Could be coming to a suburb near you. And also another interesting story out of Baltimore City that pertains to ICE. And apparently there's been an uptick of ICE in Baltimore City. We'll also get into Trump's polling numbers and an interesting story that came out a couple days ago that I've been meaning to talk about. And it's something I'm very passionate about and has to do with education, but technology and the impact it has with students. And what a high-profile individual said that maybe we need to reconsider technology in classrooms. And we're not talking about cell phones. We're talking about any kind of screens, like Chromebooks. So we'll get into that. But let's kick it off with Baltimore. And as you know, Mayor Brandon Scott responded yesterday to mounting criticism over his administration's efforts to curtail Inspector General Isabel Cummings' access to city records with a sweeping new proposal that he says will strengthen oversight and restore public trust. And what's very fascinating here is the timing of it, because the announcement yesterday afternoon came the same day, the same morning that the Wall Street Journal published a major feature spotlighting Baltimore's growing battle over transparency, taxpayer trust, lawsuits, redacted files, allegations involving sidestep, and the escalating political war between the mayor's office and the inspector general. That article essentially took a local Baltimore story and put it on a national stage. And when I heard about this, I'm thinking, well, yeah, it makes sense. It makes sense, because what happens, what comes out of all this, the outcome, what happens after the lawsuit, could set a precedent, not just in our state, in other jurisdictions that have inspector general offices, but across the country that have inspector generals. And suddenly, Mayor Brandon Scott yesterday rolls out a massive, quote-unquote, the name of this package is called the Oversight and Transparency Package. The timing of it, yeah, it may be coincidence between the Wall Street Journal and this rollout. But politically, it certainly feels like an administration trying to regain control of the narrative as the scrutiny gets bigger. Because this fight didn't start out as some philosophical debate over government structure. This started when the inspector general began digging into Monzie and the sidestep youth diversion program, which it was a program that was already criticized for poor oversight and, of course, questionable documentation and allegations involving potentially fraudulent invoices. And then came the fight over those 200 heavily redacted files, right? And the lawsuit, the subpoena. And all this mounting criticism, the mayor is proposing a whole new oversight structure. And on paper, it sounds reasonable, right? He says he wants clear audit trails, more structure, even state law changes, outside review, and greater consistency for inspector general statewide. But the deeper you read into this proposal, the more people are asking, well, wait a second. Is this really strengthening the watchdog or reorganizing the watchdog underneath City Hall? Because earlier today, Mayor Brandon Scott, let me play some of the stuff he mentioned here and some of the pushback. I think it was Brian Niemann that pushed back. This is Mayor Scott this morning on the C4 Brian Niemann Show.
7: Because I have heard from residents, and we've seen the discourse back and forth. We're talking about trying to put things forward to resolve this issue so that they can continue to do the important work that they do.
11: And then there was a follow-up to that, okay? And I'm going to play a larger chunk of the interview. Usually we limit sound bites to about 30, 45 seconds, but let me put this into full context, okay? Before anyone starts saying Angelette's taking things out of context. And if you think I'm taking things out of context too, even with playing what I'm about to play, you can hear the entire interview from beginning to end, also on our podcast section of our website or on the YouTube channel.
8: But it would change the structure, though, would it not? I mean, if you're going to put legislation that would put her office, or the Inspector General's office, I should say, as part of the Baltimore legal entity, who is designated as a legal representative,
7: That's a point of confusion that folks are saying.
8: What does it do then?
7: Let's just walk through this entire thing, right? It clarifies, right? You can't be a part of city government and not be a part of the legal entity of city government. So let's make sure that everyone understands that, right? It clarifies that into code. But what it does is it allows for the Inspector General, Brian, to, much like, for example, the city council has a lawyer that represents them that does not report to me, right? Reports to them, a designated lawyer for them to do their necessary work that they have. That is something that happened. The same thing exists in C4's former home in the General Assembly. This is what this person would do, and that person will be firewalled all from the city solicitor, allowing that person to have the autonomy to do the things necessary to represent the Inspector General. It does not make the Inspector General's office a part of the law department. I want to be very clear about that.
11: Okay, so I see this as restructuring. Do you see this as well? As it seems like Brian Niemann also feels that this whole thing is about restructuring the office. Because think about it. They are going to, the city solicitor will select someone to basically oversee the Inspector General's office. Maybe it's about creating another layer of bureaucracy. No matter what, they're restructuring the way the IG will operate. Did anything he said was a clarification? Does it clarify anything for you? I don't know. I think it just sounded like running around in circles still. Let's think this through. Because at the Inspector General's office, is now formally positioned underneath the city's legal entity. If a legal representative tied to the city solicitor is inserted into disputes, on top of that, if quarterly reviews of investigations are added, if oversight boards begin reviewing the office's work, then what exactly do you call that? What do you call that? And also, getting the city solicitor involved in all of this. Here's another part I can't stop thinking about. What happens if the city solicitor's office itself becomes the subject of an investigation someday? Who influences who then? Because Baltimore voters intentionally created an independent IG structure back in 2018 for a reason. The charter amendment came after years of frustration with Inspector General being removed or marginalized when investigations became politically inconvenient. The public voted for independence on purpose. And now I'm looking at this, this four-point plan proposal, and I'm thinking this feels less like strengthening oversight and more like building a management layer around oversight. Or am I reading too far in between the lines? I don't make sense of this. The mayor says the situation has become politicized. Respectfully, mayor, in reading the statement from yesterday, I feel like the mayor's office helped politicize it. Oh, I have some more I want to share. I have more audio from Mayor Brandon Scott today, as well as a response from the Inspector General's office, as well as Mark Conway, city council member. He's also weighed in on this. And I want you to weigh on this story as well. Does this proposal actually restore trust for you? Or do you feel like the mayor's office, is slowly trying to place more guardrails around the very independent oversight voters already approved. The lines will be open, 410-467-WBAL, or you can also text me at the greensolutionsremodeling.com text line at 410-467-9225. 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
1: Traffic.
6: This report brought to you by Lowe's 95 in Harford County. Road work near Route 24. It is the left lane blocked both ways and traffic bumper to bumper northbound leaving the Route 152 interchange. Southbound, it starts just after passing Route 543. Now into the Fort McHenry Tunnel, everything open. Just a very minor slowdown starting to develop northbound. Same with 895 coming north into the Harbor Tunnel. It's busy on the Beltway off of 95 over to Wilkins Avenue, again Greenspring Avenue to the JFX, and some stop and go on the BW Parkway, both north and southbound, passing Route 32. 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
11: If you're just tuning in, we've been talking about Mayor Brandon Scott's oversight and transparency package to an attempt to smooth things over between all the criticism and controversy surrounding the Inspector General's office that has been fighting to receive 200 pages of redacted documents or information in regards to her investigation into Sidestep. Remember, months ago, we got part one of the investigation based on, I don't know, about 1,000 pages of documents. And already in part one, there was already evidence of fraud and mishandling of documents and information. 700 names of individuals tied to the program, predominantly young people, their personal information was sent out outside the city to someone's Gmail account. And of course, I'm pretty sure Isabel Cummings saw the name of the person who this was sent to or the email account. But of course, we didn't see that because we should not. That is disclosing of someone's personal information, even if it was the, you know, the act, the criminal act. We don't need to know the details. We just need to know something happened, right? And that's the thing here. The argument all this time was about protecting attorney-client privilege and protecting clients' information. Well, the IG office for years have always protected people's identity, even people that broke the law to begin with, people that committed waste, fraud, and abuse. She protected their names. On the reports, it would be listed employee one or employee two, or even witnesses. Witness names were protected, always. The thing that mattered the most was the information to hold these departments accountable and to maybe changing. That's the good thing that comes out of the IG. When reports are issued and there's evidence of waste, fraud, and abuse, either A, you terminate someone, you hold someone accountable, you press charges against that person, or you make changes, just like what happened with DPW after multiple reports, mind you, and someone's death. But that's the positive with all this. But now there's been pushback. And now we're the national laughingstock because the Wall Street Journal decided, this is an interesting story. We need to pay attention what's going to happen in Baltimore because this could affect IG offices across the country as well. And all this, with this whole new proposal, all these four different proposals from law, like a new legislation, which, mind you, a couple months ago, all the IGs in our state helped draft, but it never got support a few months ago in the middle of session. But now it's good enough to roll it out next year. Why? Just to drag it out further, or hoping that maybe the court goes in your favor and therefore you don't need legislation? That's what it's going to all boil down to. Let's be honest. Whatever comes out of this lawsuit. Here's a text that came in. It says, easy. Oops, hold on. I lost it. A lot came in. Hold on. Let me hit refresh here. It says, easy way to put it. Sounds like the mayor wants an inspector general for the inspector general. Exactly. Another layer of bureaucracy. Another texter says, funny how City Hall had no problem with the IG until they started investigating one of the mayor's pet projects. So, you know, this whole thing, once the conversation shifted away from simply should the IG have access to records and towards social media fights, questions about motives, attacks on credibility, and narratives about objectivity, that changed the entire tone of this battle. Look, I understand something very basic here. Nobody likes being investigated. No one likes to be interrogated. No one likes that. But that discomfort is why independent oversight office exists in the first place. And another thing, the mayor keeps saying that state law must be clarified. Okay. But didn't we already have legislation introduced a couple months ago involving IG access? So what's changed now? Because for 8 years, this office functioned with this, you know, it functioned without this level of crisis. And suddenly now the structure needs to be overhauled? Or is this structure only a problem now because the investigations reach politically uncomfortable territory? And then there's the whole outside forensic review. Let me play this little soundbite.
7: Oh, yeah, we understand that. And listen, if you go back and look at that audit hearing at the DOE, you'll see us talking and thanking the auditor and making sure that we put things in place, because that happens with every single agency. But what I will say, as I said yesterday, I think it's critically important to note, one, again, that I myself now have said that we're going to have Baker Tilly do a full investigation, an audit, this world-renowned agency that has done these kind of forensic audits for places all over the country, to put that to bed once and for all. Right.
11: The mayor now wants an outside firm to conduct a neutral investigation into Sidestep, a forensic accounting firm called Baker Tilly. You heard it there. I'm thinking to myself, but taxpayers already fund an inspector general's office specifically so government doesn't have to outsource accountability every time pressure builds, let alone we're going to have to pay for that. And who's approving that invoice? The mayor's office. So you don't, I mean, basically, what I see happening here is this accounting firm is going to come up with results that benefit Mayor Scott. Things are going to be moved around in a way that makes it more appealing because he is influencing them, I say. Let alone you're duplicating efforts in which the inspector general already uncovered some fraudulent activity. Are they going to get access to the redacted files or not? This is what makes this whole thing feel strange to a lot of residents. It's like hiring a home inspector. Then once the inspector starts finding problems, suddenly deciding you need another inspector to inspect the inspector. So I want to hear from you. Does this restore trust for you? The lines are open.

0: the BW Parkway, both north and southbound, passing Route 32. 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
2: Cloudy, 59 at 2:30. Good afternoon. I'm Caitlin Bancroft. Baltimore police are investigating a police shooting that happened in South Baltimore this morning. According to police, they received multiple calls about a possible suicide attempt around 9:12 this morning. Officers responded to the 800 block of Caton Avenue, and they found an armed person who fired at the officer's vehicle. Police say that they stopped their vehicle, engaged with the person, gave them verbal commands to drop the weapon and get on the ground. That man refused and continued to fire at officers, who fired back, striking him. He died at the hospital. Three Baltimore police officers are recovering today after a police chase ended in a crash overnight. Detectives say they tried to stop a car wanted in connection with a carjacking. The driver took off and eventually crashed into multiple vehicles. The driver tried to run away but was arrested. And the Baltimore Department of Public Works is asking people across the region to voluntarily cut back on water use. As drought conditions continue to impact our state, the request applies to customers in Baltimore City, Baltimore, Hartford, Howard, and Carroll counties. Officials say low rainfall has caused water levels to drop at the region's main reservoirs, which supply drinking water to about 1.8 million people. From the ABC News Desk, an update on the crash of the medical plane in New Mexico. Officials now say all four people on board have been killed. The airplane went down after departing the Roswell Air Center, and the NTSB as well as the FAA will be investigating the cause of the crash. And Scott Wyckoff gets you ready for the 151st Preakness Stakes during WBAL's Preakness Preview tonight from 7 to 8. I'm Caitlin Bancroft, WBAL News Radio 1090 and FM 101.5.
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6: Traffic.
0: This report brought to you by Lowe's 95 in Harford County. Road work near Route 24. It is the left lane blocked both ways and traffic bumper to bumper northbound leaving the Route 152 interchange. Southbound, it starts just after passing Route 543. Now into the Fort McHenry Tunnel, everything open. Just a very minor slowdown starting to develop northbound. Same with 895 coming north into the Harbor Tunnel. It's busy on the Beltway off of 95 over to Wilkins Avenue, again Greenspring Avenue to the JFX, and some stop and go on the BW Parkway, both north and southbound, passing Route 32. 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
7: All right, for those that are just tuning in, we've been talking about Mayor Brandon Scott.

0: That's oversight and transparency package that he rolled out yesterday. Amid mounting criticism and over his administration's battle with the Inspector General's office over access to records tied to Monzi's once sidestep controversy. And the mayor says his proposal is about restoring trust, but a lot of folks like myself are saying maybe it sounds more like controlling the watchdog instead of empowering it. And then here's a little bit more from this morning, and then we'll go to the phone calls here. But this morning, he was asked if he was concerned about the perception from the public with this, for him digging his heel further into this, what makes people question, why are you doing this? This is, I think this was Brian Niemann questioning and his response.
1: What my point is that you want to make clear that Monzi is doing a good job and has done great things for the city. But when you dig your feet in as hard as you have in this particular case, people believe that something is going on and that they're hiding something. It's like it doesn't make it better to create all of these things. As C4 said, when most people think that this inspector general position that's been around for 8 years has done good, and it creates more people to have questions about if there is something that is going on behind the scenes. Are you concerned at all about that perception of what people feel?
2: No, I don't care, because the reality is right and wrong is wrong. If I was worried about perception, we wouldn't have the violence prevention plan that we had, because you guys remember when, I remember the days when Brian and C4 were the only ones that understood why we were operating the way we were operating, and everyone else was saying that we need to go back to zero tolerance. Well, look at where we are now, right? That does not matter to me. Right is always right. Wrong is always wrong. And that's the long and short of it for me, Brian, right? Just because everybody else is outside doing this doesn't mean it's right. We're going to do what's right no matter what. And Monzi has been operating in a great way. We know the Inspector General has done good work. But what we're talking about is laying out a clear process so that everything is done legally, no matter who it is. And we're going to continue to do that.
0: All right. You heard it there from the mayor himself. He says, I don't care about the public's perception on this. It doesn't matter to me. I honestly, it sounds like the kind of dismissive tone he often criticizes Donald Trump for using. And I have to say, it sounds a lot like Donald Trump. Let's go to the phone lines and get some reaction here. Let's bring on Ron Furman from Baltimore. Thanks for calling in. Ron, what do you make of Mayor Scott's reaction to this?
3: What do I make? This is the politician's deflection. Mm-hmm. Tie it up, drag it out. Pretty soon the public will forget about it. But, folks, this is one of the most important things to come up during this mayor's term. Mm-hmm. You know, from what I understand, what was redacted was not, they claim they were protecting names that were in the files. I understand what was redacted was financial information.
0: Yeah.
3: You know, let's get it straight. I really wonder how many complaints the Inspector General has had over the years, her office. Mm-hmm. I don't think there's been any. But yet there's probably thousands come in per year about the government, because there is waste, fraud, and corruption within the government. Mm-hmm. And this is a chance for us to find out what's going on. But between the city council and the mayor, they've done everything to block it.
0: Yeah.
3: I mean, it's just disgusting.
0: It is. Yeah.
3: And we really need to, you know, to voice, you know, and protest. What's the word I'm looking for? Come on, help me out here. I'm, you can hear I'm emotional. I'm worked up about this.
0: Maybe we have to have our own version of a No Kings rally here.
3: No Kings. Yeah. Okay. Yeah. You know, speaking of that, I mean, this is the same games they play in Washington.
0: Yeah.
3: It's the same thing Donald Trump's been doing, you know, and he wants to appoint somebody to keep an eye on him. Mm-hmm. That really works.
0: Yeah.
3: You know?
0: Yeah. Well, and the excuse is, yeah, it happens even at the federal level as well. And it's like, well, if we don't start, you know, it starts at the top. So we're just doing what they're doing because they do it. And so we can get away with it. But the thing is, at the end of the day, this is our tax dollars. And by saying that, look, we've had a problem with trust in government at the local level, even before Donald Trump was in office. So I don't play with that.
3: We've had a real run. I can say that. 40 years of being in business, I've seen a lot.
0: Mm-hmm.
3: And this has been one hell of a run the past, you know.
0: And Ron, I will see you on Sunday.
3: Oh yes,
0: the gentleman's ride,
3: yes, and lady,
0: yeah. So thank you very much. That was Ron from Max Tap House. We're gonna hang out and do a run this weekend, raising money for men's cancer. But anyways, let's bring on Catherine here from Baltimore. Thanks for calling in, Catherine. What do you make of the latest developments coming out of the mayor's office?
4: You know, he has been playing games ever since she started to investigate the flowers, mm-hmm. the food, the travel, the sky boxes for the Orioles and mm-hmm. the Ravens.
0: Mm-hmm.
4: And this is just another step in his little game to try and deflect all the bad things away from him.
0: Mm-hmm.
4: And we've already got an inspector general. We don't need somebody to oversee their work.
0: Yeah.
4: We need somebody to oversee him.
0: Yeah. We don't need someone to oversee her work, let alone, thank you very much, Catherine, or hire and spend more money for an outside company to do an investigation by hiring Baker Tilly, a forensic accounting firm, which reminds me, and I can't remember where Isabel Cumming worked, where she worked before, but look, her experience, her education, phenomenal. She actually worked for a high profile forensic accounting firm. She has worked on the other side too. So why, I mean, we hired someone that has that experience. Why are we going to spend taxpayers' dollars on another company to do the work that she has been basically been doing for us independently? Let's bring in Tyrone from Baltimore. Thanks for calling in, Tyrone. What do you make of the latest developments here from Mayor Scott's office?
5: Yes, and hello, and thank you for the airtime. Thanks for receiving my call.
0: You're welcome.
5: I think when you're comparing the mayor to Donald Trump, when he says, you know, don't worry about it, whatever, I look at it this way. You compare apples and oranges because at least something good is happening with the mayor. In other words, the mayor's have always been almost been cut in half. So I say if there's a little bit of waste or whatever, it's money well spent. I don't know. The cost of a murder, it's more than just the financial impact to the city. It's the financial impact to the family and to the social impact to the community. So, but then Donald Trump says don't worry about it. He's talking about, in the illegal war, he's talking about 3.5% inflation and gas at going to be $7 a gallon. So there's a slight difference when you're talking, when something's bad. If Donald Trump can lower the inflation to zero and get out of this war and save face, and he says, don't worry about it, I'd be good with it. But as long as you're buying golden airplanes and suing the IRS for $10 billion, I would say that's way stronger.
0: So, Tyrone, it seems like I triggered you by throwing the Trump word there, but as far as you as a resident, aren't you concerned about waste, fraud, and abuse in our city?
5: As long as he's working within the constraints of the law, and as far as I can see, he is, when they're saying he has to provide certain information, until they tell him to provide that information, the law tells him that, the court tells him that, then I'm fine with it as long as he can lower the murder rate. As long as the murder rate is cut in half, I'm good with it. I don't want to go back to 300 murders a year. I don't understand what people don't understand about that. I do not want to go back to 300 murders a year in Baltimore.
0: No one does. Yeah, thank you very much. No one does. And Tyrone sounds just like, I think it was Steven who called the other day. And it's like, why are you guys so concerned about sidestep and waste, fraud, and abuse when murder rates are down? Look, I applaud the mayor's efforts to reduce homicides, even shootings. We get the report here every single day from Baltimore City Police Department. And it is something worth applauding for. But it doesn't mean like, all right, everything is honky-dory now in the city. There's still a lot of issues that need to be resolved. Because think about the financial impact it has on other programs. Because if there's millions of dollars spent wastefully, which there's been other reports, I forget how many reports or how many millions of dollars the Inspector General's office has saved. I got to look at the article. It's from last year when she was looking for another, to hire another employee to do the work because so many tips have been coming in to the IG's office. She has saved so many millions of dollars. And think about how much, if we can identify more waste, how much more money the city has to effectively roll out other programs or to fix our potholes or hopefully maybe reduce property tax rates and saying, look, we saved X amount of dollars over here. Therefore, we can cut your property taxes. How that is not a bad thing. That is not a bad thing. I think we can have all good things. Keep homicides rates down and be fiscally responsible. We'll continue with this conversation when we come back. If you want to join in, the phone number here is 410-467-WBAL, or you can also text me at the greensolutionsremodeling.com text line.
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6: 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Hot, cold, and everything in between. We've seen it all with Maryland weather this spring. 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Check with WBAL and the WBAL TV 11 meteorologists for changing conditions.
8: Near record warmth expected today and tomorrow.
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8: Chance of an isolated shower and thunderstorm into the evening hours.
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10: Traffic.
11: I-95 northbound at Route 24. Road work cleared for the day. Still below speed heading north from Route 152, but beginning to improve. Southbound, they're still working in the left lane at Route 24. It remains jammed just after Route 543 heading south into that work site. Heading into the Fort McHenry Tunnel, delays growing. 95 north now beginning at Washington Boulevard. 895 starts before the Steel Bridge heading into the Harbert Tunnel. Beltway off and on the brakes. Inner Loop 95 heading around towards Catonsville and Security Boulevard, as well as from Green Spring Avenue to the JFX. Below speed on the outer loop coming around from York Road towards the JFX. I-97 rush hour building southbound between Route 3 and Route 178. WBAL TV 11 weather generally cloudy today with highs in the mid-60s. Tonight look for partly cloudy skies with lows in the low 50s. I'm Dan Hoffer, WBAL News Radio 1090 and FM 101.5.
12: In Southwest Baltimore, a man is shot and killed by police in an armed standoff. And Governor Moore talking redistricting and his decision not to endorse the Senate president. 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
0: All right, Tyrone, my last caller followed up with a text and says, what don't you understand? He's still not breaking the law. He's not breaking the law. He's not breaking the law. Until a judge orders him to do otherwise, we may not like it, but he's still not breaking the law. And murders have been cut in half. I understand the argument, but public accountability is not limited to only what's technically illegal. A lot of things in government can be legal and still deserve scrutiny, criticism, oversight, or public debate. And remember, there's still an active litigation, right? a judge hasn't fully resolved the access questions yet. As a matter of fact, it seems like they are so far leaning towards the IG saying, let's proceed with this hearing. They feel like there's enough credible evidence here. And the judge already called parts of the city's position concerning. The city's position concerning. And again, murders being down is important, but that doesn't mean every other question about transparency, spending, records access, or oversight suddenly disappear. Two things can be true at the same time. Let's go to the phone lines here. Let's bring Theodore from Parkville. Thanks for calling in, Theodore. What do you think of the mayor's response or action?
10: Well, I think he's basically trying to make sure everything's straight and clear and make sure she, in her job, doesn't overstep her boundaries. I think also, basically, if you look at her, she had an agenda. She definitely has an agenda that's basically against the mayor.
0: What's the agenda?
10: I think the agenda is just to do what she can to imply that something's wrong when she has no proof.
0: So she started this investigation herself, is what you're implying?
10: I'm saying that whether she started it or whether it was started by others, I think she's carrying the ball. And it just seems that with this situation, she shouldn't have posted that particular video, which you
0: other people are
10: downplaying. Well, yeah. Well, it's nothing.
0: I called that out a couple weeks ago.
10: I understand that, yeah. But, you know, you kind of downplayed that in reference to your last caller talking about drinking and partying and all this other extraneous stuff that hasn't anything to do with it.
0: Well, it does. It was in the first report.
10: Say that again, ma'am.
0: That all the spending was in the first report.
10: That may have been.
0: It is in the report. It's on the website.
10: Understand. Mm-hmm. Understood. But it seems to me that basically she could have approached this with a little more of a I wouldn't say gentle, but more of a understanding situation that she's, you know, she just seems to be so aggressive in this, and it seems like part of her agenda is trying to make allegations stick personally when, you know, she hasn't. And
0: thank you.
10: You know,
0: thank you, Theodore. Look, her agenda is to do what tipsters provide. And the tips are based on phone calls or emails, random, and they're all protected. And sometimes they're listed as witness one or witness two on the reports, but she doesn't take all these cases. These are tips provided by employees, vendors, and we're talking employees of city government or vendors that say, hey, I've been working on this and I find something fishy. She doesn't proceed with that. Every single tip that comes in, there needs to be enough credible evidence to move forward. And then the report was coming out. And as soon as the first report came out, based on the 1,000 pages that she did have access to, all of a sudden, suddenly she doesn't have access to documents anymore. Why is that? Out of all these years, not just her, but the previous inspector general, all these years that they've had access, unfettered access to city records, why all of a sudden, in the middle of an investigation for part two, was she denied access? Let's go with Robert from Glen Oak. Thanks for calling in, Robert. What do you make of Mayor Scott's proposal here?
13: I think it's interesting, but actually, Angela, My point of view is a little different. You know, if I close my eyes and I listen to Mayor Scott and I listen to President Trump, I'm almost the same person. They operate almost the same way.
0: Yeah.
13: Anybody ever get that impression? I guess it's, I hope it's not just me, but those two guys operate the exact same way.
0: That's what I said.
13: They just do what they want to do. They do what they want to do. And when it doesn't fit their agenda, they change the law.
0: Mm-hmm. Yeah.
13: These two guys got a lot in common.
0: Yeah, thank you.
13: Anyway, that's all I had to say.
0: Yeah, thank you very much. Yeah. When I played that soundbite where he says, I don't care about perception, it just sounds like Donald Trump the other day says, I don't care about people's finances. I mean, and as much as Brandon Scott calls him the orange man and criticizes his tone, he is just like Donald Trump. Come on. Anyways, it's like, it's quite fascinating. Anyways, we'll continue this conversation probably a little bit later during my show. I also wanted to bring up some remarks from the Inspector General's office as well as Mark Conway, but I do want to switch gears here. There is another story that is coming out of Baltimore City that can affect your pocketbook. Stay tuned for more.
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16: This report brought to you by Blindster.com. 95 South at Route 24. Roadwork still blocking the left lane with the traffic jam coming in from Route 543. Northbound at Route 24. Roadwork picked up and the pace improving. Heading for the Fort McHenry Tunnel. Delays growing. 95 North now from Caton Avenue. 895 starts just after the merge from the Route 2 spur and continues into the Harbor Tunnel. Delays growing as well on the Beltway. Inner loop from 95 pushing through Catonsville over to Security Boulevard. Again, Park Heights Avenue to the JFX. Briefly through Towson. Outer loop, though, getting heavy and long stretches out of Parkville through Towson, continuing around to the JFX. 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
0: All right, just a reminder, WBAL and WBAL TV 11 have full coverage of the 151st running of the Preakness Stakes. WBAL Scott Wyckoff hosts a special Preakness preview tonight from 7 to 8 p.m., giving you a first look at the key storylines of the weekend. 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And if you stream live and see my show on the video screens here, I will be wearing a special outfit tomorrow and a hat in order to celebrate the Preakness. Now, coming up after the news, Baltimore says speed cameras, they're working. They're working because drivers are finally slowing down. So why is the city adding more cameras and talking about replacing lost revenue. I'm thinking to myself, at what point does a safety program become a money machine? We'll get into that next.
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12: Cloudy 59, a man is dead after a standoff with police in southwest Baltimore. Officials call for voluntary water conservation. The inspector general responds to the mayor. The governor talks redistricting and not endorsing the Senate president. And a time for alibis and chicken and waffles ahead of the Preakness after ABC News.
2: From ABC News, I'm Michelle Franzen. As contact tracing continues following the hantavirus outbreak on board the cruise ship, the CDC updating the public on the potential infections here in the U.S. 41 people being monitored in states, the CDC says, for symptoms after being exposed to the virus. Passengers evacuated from the ship remain in quarantine centers in Nebraska and Georgia. One man, Dr. Stephen Kornfeld, who stepped up to serve as the ship's doctor after the vessel's doctor contracted the virus and later tested positive himself, has now been cleared by health officials to leave isolation. ABC's Victor Oquendo has more.
3: Kornfeld saying he felt like he was coming down with the flu. One of his samples taken on the cruise ship, later testing positive for hantavirus.
4: This is a very secure facility. So if I am to get sick and spill virus, there's no way that virus is getting out of this building.
3: His most recent PCR test coming back negative. He's now out of the biocontainment unit.
2: There are no Americans who are considered cases in Kansas. Health officials say three people who were not on the ship but exposed to hantavirus abroad have been taken to hospitals to be observed. In China, talks between President Trump and President Xi lasted for several hours. Chinese state media reports Xi warned Taiwan is the most important issue for U.S.-China relations, and if handled improperly, it could lead to clashes. Talks also centering on the Iran war and blockade in the Strait of Hormuz. The commander of the U.S. Central Command, Admiral Brad Cooper, testifying today before the Senate Armed Services Committee, says Iran's missile, drone, and naval capabilities have been severely damaged by the operations.
15: Iran has a significantly degraded threat, and they no longer threaten regional partners or the United States in ways that they were able to do before. Across every domain, they've been significantly degraded.
2: Jobless claims rose last week by 12,000 new filings compared to the prior week, more than double what analysts projected. 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
12: 302, good afternoon, Baltimore. I'm Robert Lang. The update brought to you by Acres Financial Group. Baltimore police say officers shot and killed a man after he allegedly opened fire on them this morning during a behavioral crisis call.
25: It happened near St. Agnes Hospital, where multiple blocks were shut down for the investigation. Kevin Jones with BPD said just before 9:15 this morning,
26: officers received multiple calls for an attempted suicide involving an individual armed in 800 block of Caton Avenue. As officers were responding to the scene, an individual began firing a weapon at officers.
25: Police say the man also ignored commands to get on the ground, and two officers returned fire, killing him. Neither officer who fired their weapon was hurt. In southwest Baltimore, Chris Cheon, WBAL News Radio 1090 and FM 101.5.
12: As the drought continues, a call today to conserve water.
27: That voluntary water restriction means people are being asked to run full dishwashers and only do full loads of laundry. In addition,
28: go to a car wash where there's recycled water that's used, as well as watering gardens and plants. Don't do that if you don't have to do it.
27: Matthew Garbark is the director of the Baltimore City Department of Public Works. He says the Liberty Reservoir is down about 2 feet.
28: We are about 4 inches of rain below where we should be.
27: The Pretty Boy Reservoir here in northern Baltimore County down about 8 feet from where it should be this time of year.
28: This is our drinking water. If this runs out or if this runs low, then we're not going to have water that we need to use to sustain people.
27: At the Pretty Boy Reservoir in Parkton, Phil Yakubowski, WBAL News Radio 1090 and FM 101.5.
12: From the Commitment 2026 desk, Governor Westmore talking to Politico about congressional redistricting and his decision not to endorse Senate President Bill Ferguson over what more sources say was Ferguson's refusal to consider congressional redistricting this year for future years.
29: We don't have a choice but to act, particularly when we're watching the greatest assault on black voter representation around the country that we have seen in generations, that we are watching a president try to manipulate and change the rules in the middle of the game. And so I would urge him and his colleagues to be able to take this moment seriously.
5: The Governor and the Politico On the Road podcast. The governor has not endorsed Ferguson's primary challenger, boat company owner and social media influencer Bobby LePen. Now to City Hall. Mayor Scott says they're not restructuring anything with the inspector general. The office will continue to be independent.
7: What this proposal does is it make clarification and puts things into place and practices in place. It does not do anything structurally with how the inspector general exists and does their work.
5: Asked what evidence shows a lack of confidence in the inspector general's office, the mayor told C4 and Brian Neiman he heard it from residents and seen it in public discourse, and the inspector general responding this afternoon.
8: What the mayor is proposing is not accountability, it is control, according to Inspector General Isabel Cumming, who accuses the mayor of trying to eviscerate the independent of her office by hiring a private company, Baker Tilly, to investigate the mayor's Office of Neighborhood Safety and Engagement. Cummings says she will continue to fight for the people through her lawsuit and that a court, not elected officials, will determine what the law is. Caitlin Bancroft, WBAL News Radio 1090 and FM 101.5.
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10: The NFL unveils its 2026 regular season schedule tonight. Several games are already public, including the Ravens facing the Cowboys in Rio de Janeiro in Week 3. Orioles are off today before opening a series against the Nationals tomorrow night in Washington. Shane Boz, Chris Bassett, and Brandon Young are scheduled to start for the Birds. I'm Rick Hoschel on the home of the Orioles and Ravens, WBAL News Radio 1090 and FM 101.5.
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11: Traffic.
13: Good afternoon. It's currently 60 degrees on TV Hill. Stop and go traffic in Baltimore City on 95 northbound between Caton Avenue and the Fort McHenry Tunnel. Stop and go traffic in Brooklyn on 895 northbound between the Route 2 Spur and the Harbor Tunnel South End. And stop and go traffic in Baltimore City on the BW Parkway northbound between Waterview Avenue and 95 Monroe Street. 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
14: Partly cloudy skies tonight and quite cool. Temperatures falling to the low 50s. Will warm up into the 70s by Friday afternoon with a mix of sun and clouds through the region. Moving into Saturday, 82. It's going to be warm and a bit humid, partly sunny across the area. I'm meteorologist Alencia Jenkins on WBAL News Radio 1090 and FM 101.5.
5: Cloudy and 59. WBAL Scott Wyckoff, who was the MC of the Alibi Breakfast today at Laurel Park ahead of the Preakness, will preview the Preakness tonight in a one-hour special after the news at 7. Then Nick Testoni breaks down the Ravens' road to the Super Bowl during an NFL schedule release edition of WBAL's Thursday Night Sports Line from 8 to 11. 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
0: All right, let me ask you something. If a government program successfully changes behavior, why does the government suddenly sound disappointed? Because that's exactly how this story feels as I read this the other day. Because Baltimore City just announced a few more new speed cameras near school starting May 20th. A few different school locations. The city is rolling out a brand new commercial vehicle height monitoring system as well, basically another camera enforcement program, while openly admitting traffic camera revenue is falling short. Falling short. And why is revenue dropping with these speed cameras? Well, because drivers are slowing down. Seriously. It's a good thing, I think, right? City officials have admitted crashes in ticket revenue. Both have fallen about 30% since 2021. And the city says behavior has changed more aggressively than anticipated. Those are the words from the city budget director during a budget hearing earlier this week. Let me pause right there. The cameras were sold to the public as a safety tool, right? And of course, drivers slow down. You got slower drivers. And And it's reduced crashes. And on top of that, you could say it's protecting neighborhoods and schools. And according to the city's own numbers, it worked. It worked. We changed behavior. We're more safe. But now suddenly we're hearing another phrase. We got a budget problem. We got a problem with the budget. Because Baltimore is staring at a $64 million budget deficit this year, and the city collected $5.3 million less in speed camera revenue than expected for fiscal year 2026. And so what is the solution? It wasn't, oh, great news for everyone. The roads are safer. It wasn't that. Nope, it wasn't. The solution is we need more cameras. New speed cameras. We need more locations, expanded enforcement zones, and quote unquote strategic deployment to help. And I quote from City Administrator Faith Leach here, drive additional revenues. Okay? The city administrator says we need to drive additional revenues. From your driving. I'm going to add that. No pun intended. There it is. Did you catch that? Not just safer streets. It's not about safe streets or fewer fatalities. It's not about, they don't care about reducing speeding. They don't. All they care about is driving additional revenues. At least they're finally admitting the quiet part out loud, right? And here's where I want to hear from you before I give my take. If cameras have changed behavior like officials wanted, shouldn't the program be shrinking instead of expanding? Or once government gets hooked on the money, does the mission quietly change? The lines are open. The number here is 410-467-WBAL, or you can also text me at the greensolutionsremodeling.com text line at 410-467-9225. You know, to me, this is starting to feel less like a safety initiative and more like a gym membership business model, right? You finally lose the weight, you hit your goals, and instead of saying congratulations, the trainer is going to tell you, we're going to need you to sign up for three more packages because, you know, revenue is down. You got to maintain this. And I'm sorry, but this is where people start getting cynical. Especially after hearing the city talk about a $64 million deficit after, and I didn't get to this story before about, you know, after the winter snow response and overtime spending. And now suddenly there's an urgency to strategically deploy cameras where they can generate more money. Really? And think about what happened on the JFX, right? The cameras there slowed people down. Citations dropped. And instead of saying mission accomplished, what do? Come on, you know, I drive this all the time. What do they do? They simply moved the cameras on the JFX. They moved them around because they realized people knew where those cameras were coming and slowing down and then speeding up afterwards. So what exactly are we rewarding here? What are we rewarding? Changing behavior, making the roads safer, success, or dependence on the revenue stream? The latter, right? And by the way, you know, those tickets, if you've got one of those tickets, I'll admit right here, I have. I've only gotten one so far, but those tickets, they are not tied to your license, right? So there is no points. No real accountability, just fines, just a bill in the mail, which means if you can afford it or ignore it if you're out of state. You keep driving. So are we actually reforming dangerous drivers, or are we just creating a government version of subscription billing? Because Baltimore somehow survived financially before speed cameras existed, right? How did we manage a budget before these speed cameras? And if we've generated some money from it, why don't we just have that dedicated to fix the roads? Before these speed cameras, the city operated, roads existed, budgets existed, schools existed, snow got plowed. But now it feels like once government discovers a new stream of money, it treats it like a casino treats slot machines, right? If people stop feeding quarters into one machine, just move it closer to the front door and install three more, right? So what do you think? Are these cameras truly about safety anymore, or has Baltimore become financially addicted to ticket revenue? And if safer driving causes a budget shortfall, what message does that send to the public when all you want to do is add more cameras? The lines are open here, 410-467-WBAL, or you can also text me at the greensolutionsremodeling.com text line at 410-467-9225. If a government program succeeds at changing behavior, I'm thinking the program should just shrink. Close it up. Call it a day. If things get a little unsafe again, if there's more crashes, more fatalities, well, then bring it back. But I feel like the government has just become financially dependent on the very behavior it claims it wants to stop. Here's a text that came in from GK. Maybe less people are driving in Baltimore City. Maybe. Less businesses, less jobs, less residents, less speed tickets. Now, I thought the mayor blamed the deficit on the snow. Yes, that is true. But what we've seen, especially on the JFX, they realize they were able to generate a little bit more money by just moving cameras around and throwing people off their guard. And I've seen this happen. People start to slow down when they know a camera's coming up. I see it all the time. And then what happens when they know they're out of sight? They go right back to it. So all they need to do to generate more money is to either move the cameras around or install more and catch a lot of people by surprise. Love to hear your thoughts. 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
13: Good afternoon. This traffic report is brought to you by Window Nation. An accident on Cherry Hill Road at South Hanover Street is causing stop-and-go traffic in the area, as well as a car crash in Catonsville on Edmondson Avenue at Wesley Avenue. A car crash in Baltimore on Fayette Street at North Ann Street is causing stop-and-go traffic, and a crash in Baltimore City on Frederick Road and South Beachville Avenue is also causing some traffic concerns. A emergency gas main repair has the right lane closed in Owings Mills on Reisterstown Road, and that's eastbound between Dofield Boulevard and Gwynbrook Avenue. And take a look at our weather. Scattered sprinkles for this afternoon and for tonight. Scattered sprinkles before 8 p.m. Tomorrow, mostly sunny with a high of 70 degrees. This is your Total Traffic. I'm Marquise Lupton.
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0: All right, if you're just tuning in, we've been talking about the success of the fact that we have more, how do I say this? More safe drivers out there. The state, I mean, not the state, but the city, Baltimore City, has seen a decrease in speed camera fines. They have collected, well, actually, it says the ticket revenue has fallen about 30% since 2021. And you would think the city's response would be like, hey, good guys, you're doing so good. We're making our roads much safer. Instead, it's like, well, we got a deficit problem and we need a solution. And the solution is just keep penalizing people. Let's keep adding more cameras in other places. Let's move cameras because some people know where they are. Google has updated that little alert or Waze that there's a speed camera coming up. Let's just move it. Let's just move it. Let's add new places because we need the money. That's all they care about. They just need the money. Got another text from a few people. It says, well, look, the population has gone down. So that's probably why they're losing revenue from speed cameras and red light cameras. No, again, like I said, it's fallen since 2021, 30%. And yes, some people have moved out of the city since then. But when you compare it to what, I don't know, a million people close to like decades ago, we didn't even have speed cameras back then. They're pretty much, you know, a new thing. Several years, right? But still, 30% drop. And I'm like, great. Roads are so much safer. But no, you just want to nickel and dime us. What happened to your budget before speed cameras were even introduced? Here's a text that came in. It says, Baltimore City is the only place loaded with red light and speed cameras. So that's not actually true. Okay. Of course, it gets a lot of attention because we talk a lot about speed cameras here on air. And it's local, right? But look, it's all over Maryland. Montgomery County, for instance, has been one of the biggest users of speed cameras for the entire state for years. And I see them all the time there. And you know what? They're getting a little sneaky over in Montgomery County too. They've inserted these cameras that are like easy to move. They're smaller and it's almost camouflage with the scenery. It's not this big silver box that you can see from a mile ahead. They have become more sneakier in Montgomery County. PG County is packed with them too. And DC, basically the Super Bowl of automated enforcement. And a lot of suburban jurisdictions use them heavily around schools and construction zones and major commuter corridors. Anne Arundel's getting them, too. Howard County. Oh, my gosh. It's not just a Baltimore thing. It is a Maryland thing, I think. But what frustrates people, regardless, and this is the thing, because we're talking about what Baltimore City is doing and wanting more cameras, don't think it's just a Baltimore thing. This can happen in any other jurisdiction across the state. Because I haven't done my homework here, but I'm pretty sure other jurisdictions are also seeing the same thing. There's less revenue coming in from speed tickets or red light tickets because people have gotten a little smarter. They're using their GPS, whether it's Waze or Google, to alert you. Plus, if it's a route they go on every single day and they already were pinged once, they're going to change their behavior. But I've seen it all the time. People slow down knowing that there's a camera ahead and then speed right back up once it's out of sight. You know, if the goal was purely behavioral change, then once speeding dropped dramatically at certain locations, you'd expect, right? Fewer cameras, reduced ticket revenue, or cameras move strictly based on crash data. Just put it where the data says there's a lot of problems having. Instead, many drivers feel like governments become financially dependent on ticket revenue. And that's why people get cynical. It starts feeling less like slow down so nobody gets hurt. And it sounds more like, congratulations, you slow down. Now we need to find another place that keeps the money flowing. Let's bring on Bill from Baltimore. Thanks for calling in, Bill. What do you think of this?
1: Well, the cameras, I know what you mean about they move them around.
0: Mm-hmm.
1: Or it seems like, you know, the next time you go down a road, there's a new one.
0: Mm-hmm.
1: You know, I disagree. I'm waiting for the thing Baltimore City's going to do what PG County does. I used to work PG County. Down there, their cameras are on little trailers. They can move them around wherever they want, whenever they want.
0: Yeah.
1: I'm waiting for that. And the other thing, speaking of revenue, especially in parts of Baltimore where people, you know, can't afford it, is parking enforcement used to be ended at 10 p.m. Now they're 24/7 again.
0: Mm.
1: They go into these neighborhoods where a lot of times there's not enough street parking, and they're ticketing cars to people who can least afford it.
0: Mm-hmm.
1: And it's a pure money grab. You know, and I get the safety issue,
0: mm-hmm.
1: but it's, as far as I'm concerned, it's just a money grab.
0: Yeah, it is. Yeah.
1: And, you know, and until you get a political change, which I don't think you'll ever see in the city, things like that are not going to change.
0: Yeah. Yeah. Thank you very much, Bill. And if it was about changing behavior, they would make this attached to your license and you would get points reducted, but it's not. It is not. Let's bring on Pete from Columbia. Thanks for calling in, Pete. You got speed cameras in your neck of the woods, too.
4: Yes, I do. And my opinion on them is basically either play fair or don't play at all.
0: Mm-hmm.
4: If you're moving the cameras around, then it's not about safety, is it?
0: No. Nope.
4: You're not trying to keep people slow in certain areas. And yeah, you're just trying to make money. I don't blame you, but it's not fair. And a free tip, two free tips.
0: Mm-hmm.
4: Howard County does have a camo painted speed camera.
0: Oh, they do have one.
4: I have seen that bad boy, and it moves around, by the way. So you always got to be on the lookout for that one. It tends to hang out mostly at Centennial High, but every now and then it moves over to Long Reach High instead. And you're right about Monkey County. They're getting super sneaky on there. Mm-hmm. I've seen those little skinny bad boys.
0: Mm-hmm. Yeah.
4: Like, you know, personally, we ought to put that on a referendum. How's this? All speed cameras have to be painted black and yellow, period. And you can't be roaming or, you know, I'll give the district a little bit of credit. At least their speed cameras, especially out there on the Anacostia Freeway, at least they stay put.
0: They stay put,
4: okay?
0: Yeah.
4: They really are trying to get you to slow down on some of their major intersections.
0: Yeah, thank you very much, Pete. And this is the thing. If this was really about safety, they would go based on, let's say, insurance data, like places where there is a lot of accidents, right? And that I can understand. But this is not that. This is all about money. We'll continue with this conversation when we come back. If you want to join in, 410-467-WBAL.
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6: Traffic and weather.
13: Good afternoon. Taking a look at our traffic. Stop and go traffic on the BW Parkway northbound between Route 198 and Route 100. Stop and go traffic in Brooklyn on 895 northbound between the Route 2 Spur and the Harbor Tunnel South End. Stop and go traffic in Halethorpe on 95 northbound between 695 and the Fort McHenry Tunnel, And then accidents all around. There's a crash in Brooklyn on Cherry Hill Road at South Hanover Street. And then there's a crash in Baltimore on Fayette Street at North Ann Street. A

0: 30, cloudy 58. Good afternoon. I'm Robert Lang. Baltimore police and the attorney general's office investigating as officers shoot and kill a suicidal man in a standoff in the 800 block of Caton Avenue today.
1: The individual ignored the commands communicated to him and continued to fire at officers. And our two officers returned fire, striking this individual.
0: That's Deputy Police Commissioner Kevin Jones. The man later died at St. Agnes Hospital. Baltimore City Public Works officials asking residents to voluntarily conserve water because of a continued drought. Baltimore County's Pretty Boy Reservoir, one of the three that supply water to the Baltimore area, is about 8 feet below where it should be for this time of year. From the ABC News desk, President Trump with another round of meetings with China's President Xi tonight. The Iran war, trade, and Taiwan on the agenda. The president inviting President Xi to the White House for a meeting September 24th. Gas prices still rising amid the war with Iran. Oil hovering above $100 a barrel today. Wall Street, the Dow above the 50,000 mark, up 451 points, more than 0.9%. S&P 500 and NASDAQ facing record highs as well. Orioles off tonight. Birds open a weekend series in D.C. tomorrow night against the Nats. WBAL's coverage starts tomorrow afternoon after the news at 5:30. WBAL's sister station, WLWT Channel 5 in Cincinnati, reporting the Ravens will face the Bengals in Cincinnati New Year's Eve. It's week 17 of the NFL season. Nothing official yet from the teams. The NFL scheduled to be released at 8 o'clock tonight. WBAL's Nick Testoni will break it all down in a special Thursday night sports line tonight from 8 until 11 on WBAL. At Laurel Park, 2 days before the Preakness, the Alibi Breakfast for owners and trainers. WBL's Scott Wyckoff was the MC, and Scott will get you ready for the 151st Preakness Stakes Saturday during WBL's Preakness Preview tonight from 7 to 8. 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
5: Traffic and weather.
6: Stop and go traffic in Baltimore City on the BW Parkway northbound between Waterview Avenue and Monroe Street. There's also stop and go traffic in Fort Meade on the BW Parkway southbound between NSA and Route 198. Stop and go traffic in Pikesville on the 695 Inner Loop between Park Heights Avenue and Route 147. And stop and go traffic in Brooklyn on 895 northbound between the Route 2 Spur and the Harbor Tunnel north-south end. And our weather. Tonight, a few clouds in the upper 40s and low 50s. Partly cloudy tomorrow around 70. Mostly sunny Saturday in the low 80s. I'm Marquise Lupton, WBAL News Radio 1090 and FM 101.5.
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7: All right, for those just jumping in, we're talking about this whole new speed cameras that are coming into the city as a result of, and they admitted right here about the fact that we need more revenue. It had nothing to do with safety. Let me see. Let me go back to this article here. You know, this whole word about a budget problem. Their solution is new cameras, more locations, expanded enforcement, and quote unquote strategic deployment to help drive additional revenues. That is a quote from the city administrator, Faith Leach. Okay. This wasn't about applauding the fact that, wow, we've

0: helped safety. We've the revenue has fallen about 30%. Well, that's a good thing. No. It was now all about driving additional revenues. They said and admitted the quiet part out loud. And so I'm thinking to myself, and what I've been asking is, if the cameras change behavior, driver behavior, like officials have always wanted or said that this is the reason why we need them, shouldn't the program be shrinking instead of expanding? 410-467-WBAL, or you can also text me at the greensolutionsremodeling.com text line at 410-467-9225. Let me read a couple of text messages here. This texter says, it's sad that you could be shot and killed on a corner and there's no footage of it, but you run the red light at the same corner and they'll have three camera footage of you running the light at 180 miles per hour. Shaking my head. Yes. I love this message. Very good message. Here's another one. Hold on. Let me pull this one up here. This one's quite a few messages here. It says, I agree it sucks, but it's not the end of the world. I'm not saying it is the end of the world. The texter goes on to say, just drive either or at below the speed limit. It's not like an increase in taxes where I can't avoid it. Follow the speed laws and you're good. If you do the right thing, you have nothing to worry about, right? You can be about safety and revenue at the same time. Let's stop being binary. And I actually agree that two things can be true at the same time. Safety and revenue can coexist. But here's my but. Once government starts depending on the revenue, people naturally question whether safety is still the primary goal. Because if the camera becomes widely successful at changing behavior and the response is, great, now let's add more cameras somewhere else because revenue dropped, then people stop seeing it as purely about safety. And the whole just don't speed sounds simple until you realize that some of these areas suddenly drop from 35 to 25 miles per hour. Or cameras placed at the bottom of hills, or our ticket thresholds keep tightening. That's why people feel nickeled and dimed. It's not outrage over one ticket. It's death by a thousand government paper cuts. The texter goes on to say, and actually I had a few similar text messages like this. It says, you don't want school zones to be safe. You don't care about the kids. Look, of course I want school zones to be safe. I don't think I've made an argument about not having cameras in school zones. I don't think anyone's arguing about children's safety and how it doesn't matter. It does. It does matter. And honestly, I don't even have a major issue with cameras in legitimate high-risk areas, like I mentioned. Like, go based on insurance data or data that says this is a major intersection that continues to have problems, or so many tickets have been issued by actual officers and points accumulated on people's licenses that maybe we can divert police presence in this area and put a camera there. Again, based on data. High risk areas like school zones, yes, dangerous intersections, roads with repeated accidents, areas with a history of pedestrians getting hit. That those cameras in those areas, that makes sense. My issue is when cameras start constantly moving around or expanding into places where residents begin wondering, wait, is this about safety, or are we just chasing revenue now? Because if safety is truly the goal, then placement should be driven primarily by crash data and dangerous behavior patterns, not by which location produces the most tickets. That's where skepticism comes in, right? Not because people don't care about kids. Let's bring on Randy here from Middle River. Thanks for calling in, Randy, what do you make of the latest?
1: Well, what I think is, I decided to go to court to defend myself, and because my daughter was driving the vehicle who got the ticket. Mm-hmm. However, because it was registered to me, it was impossible to defend myself and make a case for myself. Of course, I was found guilty immediately. Mm-hmm. And this is what it boils down to is governmental extortion mm-hmm. in a nutshell.
0: Yeah. And so
1: all this.
0: Your daughter got the ticket from a camera.
1: Right, in my vehicle.
0: Okay, gotcha. And so I didn't know you can challenge that.
1: Yeah, you can go to court if you want.
0: Yeah, but it's very...
1: Matter of fact, the judge that I had was Martin O'Malley's wife.
0: Yeah. And actually, I mean, let me correct myself. I know you can challenge it, but I didn't know you can challenge it in defense of your daughter who wasn't the one who was driving there. Interesting. Oh, boy. It is extortion. That's how I feel like it is, especially when you hear stories like this that they wanted to expand it with, you know, after the fact that it's generated less money than they anticipated. So thank you for your story, Randy. Let's bring on Bill from Baltimore County. Thanks for calling in, Bill. What do you make of this?
2: Hi. Thanks for taking my call.
0: You're welcome.
2: Well, it's confusing because it's both things. So we don't want our taxes to go up because they can say, all right, we'll just get rid of the speed cameras and raise our taxes. So you lose that way. The advantage of these is that you do gain because it slows people down to some extent. Mm-hmm. And I agree with you that people know where the cameras are. So there is some benefit to actually moving them around because it's interesting. Like I was just on 695 West, and you can see where the cameras, because you've been driving, and you just see everybody, you know, coming really slowly in the fast lane mm-hmm. when they approach that. But the epidemic problem is that everybody, not everybody, most people speed, and that's okay to some extent, I guess. But when it's much higher, and I think there's like a 12-mile flexibility on those cameras, if I read something recently correctly. So if the speed limit is 35, so you can go whatever that is, 47 or something.
0: Yeah. It's actually less. But
2: okay, well, yeah. 10 miles of call, but yeah. Whatever it is. So I think it's a pretty good balance because we need revenue and people can get into serious accidents, killed, the car repairs, all that is something that we end up paying for in car insurance as they raise the rate. So it's kind of a balancing act, and I don't know that it's badly done.
0: Yeah, well, look, I'm all for safety, and I'm all for cameras being in specific areas, especially if it's a high, you know, high risk zone or something like that. But when you start moving them around, it's like, was it really about safety? Let alone, what are you doing with the money you've collected? Because the roads aren't any better, you know? Where's the money going?
2: Well, that's true. And also, apparently, like in Baltimore City, the camera company, they get a huge portion
0: they do.
2: Of the money.
0: Yeah, we only get a small percentage.
2: Yeah, so they should be able to negotiate that.
0: Yeah, better.
2: Our revenue's down. You got to take less.
0: Yeah, thank you very much, Bill. And I forgot that part. I know we talked about it months ago when the report came out about how much the company that manages and leases these cameras actually make. And I'm like, well, wait a minute. We got the short end of the stick. If anything, if this is about revenue, renegotiate that contract so you do make some more money. So I love to hear your thoughts. Have you gotten a speed ticket here in Baltimore City? A speed ticket from those cameras or a red light ticket? And not just in the city, anywhere. Howard County, PG County, Montgomery County, any county that's got these. I love to hear your stories as well. The number here is 410-467-WBAL, or you can also text me at thegreensolutionsremodeling.com. Text line at 410-467-9225. When we come back, we'll take your calls and read your messages.
3: Thursday, May 14th, county police arrest more Peeping Tom suspects. Drought conditions trigger voluntary water restrictions around Baltimore. China president sends warning to Trump over handling of Taiwan. Senate confirms new Federal Reserve chair. Ravens fans get full 2026 schedule details tonight. 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
6: Traffic and weather.

0: look at our traffic. Stop and go traffic in Baltimore City on 395 outbound between Conway Street and 95. Stop and go traffic in Pikesville on the Beltway Inner Loop between Park Heights Avenue and Harford Road. Then there's a slowdown in traffic on the Beltway Inner Loop between 95 and Security Boulevard, and slow traffic in Halethorpe on the Beltway Outer Loop between Hollins Ferry Road and the BW Parkway. I'm Marquise Lupton, WBAL News Radio 1090 and FM 101.5.
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2: In Southwest Baltimore, a suicidal man pointing a gun at police is shot and killed by officers. Called to voluntarily conserve water in the Baltimore area. And the governor talks redistricting and his non-endorsement of the Senate president. 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
5: All right, we've been talking about the city's loss of revenue because we've changed behavior. They're collecting less in ticket revenue, which is a good thing, but instead, they said the quiet part out loud in a hearing, in a meeting just earlier this week, and say, well, we need new cameras, expansion, move them around because we need to generate more revenue. What happened to the safety part? I'm all for safety. I'm all for having them in specific areas. Heck, work zones, right? I forgot to mention that one. You know, schools, that's great. I understand that. Areas that have high risk accidents, that makes sense. But now you just simply want to move them around, which I think it's fair to be asking questions and to have some doubt and realize, wait, this is really about revenue and not about safety. I think you can have safety and revenue at the same time, but saying that quiet part out loud in a meeting means that all you care about is money. And now I have a whole, you know, difference of opinion on these speed cameras. Heck, even some red light cameras. As a matter of fact, here, let me read this text message. Says, Angelette, isn't it possible to raise revenue and keep the road safe? If you don't speed and you don't run red lights, you won't get a ticket. You don't want to be responsible for your driving. I think you need to research the facts about the cameras. Well, it's interesting because I've only had one of these tickets in my entire life, but I also have my own camera in my car just in case, right? So I have evidence when someone is doing something illegal or I get involved in an accident myself. But look, I have researched the facts, and the facts actually show this issue is more complicated than just don't speed and you won't get a ticket. Because even the Federal Highway Administration has acknowledged, for instance, like the red light, while red light cameras can reduce dangerous side impact crashes, they also increase rear end crashes. They have increased rear end crashes because drivers slam on the brakes to avoid getting ticketed. And a major review published in 2020 found red light cameras were associated with statistically significant 19% increase in rear end crashes from the FHA. Another traffic study found rear end collision risk increased as much as 44% in some camera locations because of abrupt braking behavior. And this also, I would say, also happens on highways. You know, people all of a sudden slamming the brakes knowing that there's a camera ahead. So my bigger point here is that Baltimore officials are now openly talking about driving additional revenues because ticket income is declining. And that changes the public conversation. If the primary mission is safety and behavior change, then success should mean less dependence on the money. Shouldn't be dependent on the money and not scrambling to install more cameras when revenue drops. Let's bring on a caller here. Let's bring on James from Baltimore. Thanks for calling in, James. What do you make of more cameras?
6: Yes, good afternoon, Angelette. Great show.
5: Thank you.
6: I wanted to call about a red light camera that I've seen.
5: Mm-hmm.
6: If you come off Hilton Parkway, like the first exit, then you're going to come right at Edmondson Avenue.
5: Mm-hmm.
6: Right when you get to that light, you know a traffic light has two lights.
5: Mm-hmm.
6: Well, the traffic light to the left is for the left lane if they want to make a left onto Edmondson Avenue. And that will turn green and will be green for like close to a minute. Then after like say 50 seconds or close to after that minute, the right one will turn green. So you could either go straight or make a right on Edmondson Avenue. That light only stays green for 10 seconds.
5: Mm.
6: And if you happen to make a right on the Edmondson Avenue, they have a brand new camera, red light camera there. And it'll be a $75 ticket.
5: Yeah.
6: And just like you're saying, if you're driving up towards that light, the street has several potholes. And it's like, I really don't have a problem with paying taxes. Like, you know, to speak off that one caller.
5: Mm-hmm.
6: I don't have a problem paying taxes. So you've been paying the ticket. I just like to know or see where my money's going.
5: I want a return on my investment. Yeah.
6: Exactly.
5: Thank you so much, James. Let's bring on Scott from Lutherville. Scott, do you want to return on your investment here?
7: Yeah, absolutely. I work in a city, so my auto repairs are higher than if I worked somewhere else. But, you know, in the last 5 years, Angela, probably guilty as charged. You know, I got close to a school bus that put its lights on after I was close. That was $250.
5: Mm-hmm.
7: A work zone on 695. They're everywhere now.
5: Yeah.
7: If you don't see the sign or the cameras, that's
5: $120. Mm-hmm.
7: You know, then there's the cameras on 83. They get me every once in a while because I'm coming back and forth from work. I'm busy,
5: mm-hmm.
7: et cetera. You can try to fight these things, but you have no chance.
5: Yeah.
7: So, you know, and then between that and the licensing fees and what I'm paying in auto insurance now, you know, I've about had enough.
5: Yeah. Yeah, I think we all have.
7: I have a-
5: yeah, thank you very much, Scott. Great story there. And that's it. I mean, at the end of the day, this sounds all so much more about revenue than safety. They said the quiet part out loud. And I just want to reiterate, I'm all about safety. Having cameras in designated areas that, one, protect kids, like in school zones. Another, protect workers working on the street. Okay, that's another thing. And then other areas that had a history of problems. If you want to change behavior, that's great. And the thing is, though, if you want to change behavior, then you also have to realize and admit the fact that you shouldn't be relying on that revenue. Because if you do change behavior, which is the end goal, then great. The solution is no more money is being collected. The city shouldn't have been relying on it in the first place. Not just Baltimore City, any county across the country, any city that has this. You shouldn't have been relying on it to begin with. You managed a budget before these cameras came into existence. You know who's really making money off of this is those speed camera businesses, those vendors. They're making that killing from it. They get a bigger cut than the city does. And they're trying to sell it to city and residents that it's about safety. No, it's about more money in their pockets. Coming up next, we're going to switch gears here. And I thought I was done talking about ICE enforcement because it's been kind of quiet. But no, I got an interesting story coming out of Baltimore City. Stay tuned for more.
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0: This traffic report is brought to you by Merit Properties, creating homes for businesses since 1967. There's stop and go traffic on the BW Parkway northbound, and this is between Route 198 and Route 100. Stop and go traffic in Pikesville on the Beltway Interloop, and this is between Parks Heights Avenue and Harford Road. And then in Millersville on 97 southbound between Benfield Boulevard and the Farm Road overpass, you will see some slowed traffic, as well as the Beltway Interloop between 95 and Security Boulevard. And in Halethorpe on the Beltway Outer Loop, there's slow traffic between Hollins Ferry Road and the BW Parkway. And taking a look at our weather tonight, a few clouds in the upper 40s and low 50s. Partly cloudy tomorrow around 70. Mostly sunny Saturday in the low 80s. I'm Marquise Lupton, WBAL News Radio 1090 and FM 101.5.
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5: Hey, don't forget there's a new Saturday morning lineup on WBAL. 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And coming up next, Baltimore. Baltimore school are canceling recess over fears of ice nearby. 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
2: Cloudy 59, a man is dead, shot by police in a standoff in West Baltimore. A call to conserve water because of low reservoir levels. Governor Moore is speaking out on redistricting and not endorsing the Senate president. The inspector general responds to the mayor and a day of alibis ahead of the Preakness. 4 o'clock.
15: From ABC News, I'm Michelle Franzen. Talks in China between President Trump and President Xi lasted for roughly 2 hours, and the war with Iran loomed large on the agenda. The U.S. signaling it was open for China to help with the reopening of the Strait of Hormuz. ABC's Selena Wang is in Beijing.
16: The U.S. readout mentioned that both leaders agree the strait needs to be open, that Iran cannot have a nuclear weapon. But we didn't get any of that from the Chinese readout. No mention of the strait or even Iran at all by name, which reflects what experts have been telling me, which is that while Beijing wants this war to end, they see it as America's problem to solve. They don't want to get pulled in too deeply.
15: Americans kept up spending in April, but at a slower pace, according to the latest retail sales report, concerns over the war increasing along with prices on goods. In California, a civil case brought by Elon Musk against OpenAI Sam Altman is nearing an end. Closing arguments got underway today. ABC legal contributor and Hofstra Law Professor James Sample has more.
11: Elon Musk's lawsuit essentially says that Sam Altman and the OpenAI team turned what was supposed to be exclusively or at least primarily a nonprofit into one of the biggest companies in America on a for-profit basis. Sam Altman and the OpenAI team say that Elon Musk is essentially a sour grapes individual who had an opportunity to stay with the company, who himself saw the need for a for-profit model, and who left under really bitter and unpleasant terms.
15: In New Mexico, officials say all four people on board the medical aircraft that crashed earlier today died. They also located the plane in Lincoln County. The cause of that crash remains under investigation. Severe storms targeting parts of the Midwest and South today. Thunderstorms, meantime, in the Rockies in the past 24 hours. Recorded gale and hurricane force winds in Montana, Idaho, Wyoming, and Utah. A dust storm in Utah caused an 8-vehicle pileup, injuring at least 7 people. 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
2: 402, good afternoon. I'm Robert Lang. Baltimore police say officers shot and killed a man this morning after he opened fire on them in southwest Baltimore.
13: Officers were called to Caton Avenue near the intersection with Wilkins Avenue for reports of an armed suicidal person. Kevin Jones with BPD said the man opened fire on officers as they responded.
17: One officer stopped their vehicle and began engaging with the individual, attempting to de-escalate, creating distance, and giving him verbal commands to get on the ground. The individual ignored the commands communicated to him and continued to fire at officers, and our two officers returned fire, striking this individual.
13: He was later pronounced dead in southwest Baltimore. Chris Cheon, WBAL News Radio 1090 and FM 101.5.
2: Hours after that shooting was reported, the state attorney general's independent investigation division announced it won't press charges against the Baltimore police officer who shot and killed a woman last year. 7-year-old Patricia Brooks was hovering over an injured officer inside her Mosier Street home on June 25th when she was shot and killed by another officer responding to the scene. She had been holding a knife. The attorney general concluded that officer, Stephen Colbert, broke no laws and no charges are filed. This was the third police-involved shooting in the city in the month of June. Officers were cleared in the other two incidents. Reservoir levels continue to get low as we continue to be under a drought disaster here in Maryland. It means people in the city and county being asked to conserve water.
18: Here in northern Baltimore County, the Pretty Boy Reservoir is about 8 feet below where it should be for this time of year, all due to a lack of rain.
19: We have never been this low this early in the season. We're entering peak demand.
18: Matthew Garbark is the director of the Baltimore City Department of Public Works.
19: We must conserve our water. This is a voluntary water restriction.
18: That means
19: run full dishwashers only, do full loads of laundry. That uses a lot of water.
18: And don't wash your car at home. The Liberty Reservoir is down about 2 feet. Garbark says we need about 4 inches of rain to catch up. At the Pretty Boy Reservoir and parked in Filiakabuski, WBAL News Radio 1090 and FM 101.5.
2: From the Commitment 2026 desk, Governor Wes Moore taking questions from Politico's Jonathan Martin about his decision not to endorse Senate President Bill Ferguson or any other candidate in the June 23rd primary in Ferguson's South Baltimore district. It's over congressional redistricting, and what Moore's sources tell us is his failure to further discuss congressional redistricting.
20: You haven't endorsed him yet. Is that something that you would consider, which is if he doesn't deliver on the maps supporting his opponent?
21: I think he really knows how much I need for the Senate to take seriously.
2: Ferguson refusing to consider Moore's redistricting bill this year over concerns it would be thrown out by the state Supreme Court. Ferguson today won the endorsement of CASA of Maryland, the immigrant rights group that supported the governor's immigration legislation. Baltimore's inspector general says she doesn't think much of Mayor Brandon Scott's language on oversight and transparency, says it's trying to handcuff her office. And the age-old Preakness tradition of the Thursday morning alibi breakfast carried over from Pimlico to the first ever Preakness at Laurel Park. WBAL's Scott Wyckoff was there.
22: We're here in the grandstand. Trainers like Jeremiah Englehart, his horse named Pretty Boy Maya, boast, roast, and toast each other.
23: Cyril Penny named his horse Pretty Boy Maya after my looks.
24: You've always been a pretty boy, right?
23: Absolutely. Myself, Brad Pitt, Jason Momoa, you know, guys like that.
24: Is it tough being the best looking guy out of the barn?
23: Yeah, especially when I'm around Whit Beckman and Kyle Zorn and Christian Vellante and Chris Gracie.
22: All after a trip to the Alibi Breakfast Buffet for some chicken and waffles for Pretty Boy Maya trainer, Maya Englehart.
1: The Orioles are off tonight before opening a three-game series with the Nationals tomorrow night in D.C. The NFL releases its 2026 schedule tonight with several key matchups already set, including the Ravens taking on the Cowboys in Brazil in Week 3. And the PGA Championship is underway in Pennsylvania at Aronimink Golf Club outside Philly. I'm Rick Hoschel on the home of the Orioles and Ravens, WBAL News Radio 1090 and FM 101.5.
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3: Traffic.
0: Here's an accident in Baltimore City on the JFX northbound between Cold Spring Lane and the Northern Parkway, which has traffic slowed down and backed up to Druid Park Lake Drive. And then a head-on collision in Sykesville on Route 32 eastbound and westbound north of Route 99 and Old Frederick Road is causing some major traffic issues in the area. Stop-and-go traffic on the Baltimore-owned BW Parkway northbound between Route 198 and Route 100. And then a emergency gas main repairs has the right lane closed in Owings Mills on Reisterstown Road between Route 140 eastbound and Dolefield Boulevard and Gwynbrook Avenue. And buying custom blinds shouldn't be complicated or stressful. 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
3: Weather.
6: Partly cloudy and cool tonight. Temperatures falling to 50 degrees. A mix of sun and clouds for Friday and a lot warmer. High temperatures making it to the low 70s. And our temperatures will only increase as we move into the weekend. Partly sunny on Saturday with temperatures making it to around 82 and a bit more humid across the area. I'm meteorologist Alencia Jenkins on WBAL News Radio 1090 and FM 101.5.
2: Cloudy and 59. 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
5: All right, the story I'm about to tell you, I'm going to tell you right now, it's going to end with, I warned you that this would happen. And I'm thinking here, I'm asking myself, I'm asking all of you, If you deliberately block police, or let's just say you block law enforcement cooperation or police cooperation with federal immigration authorities or just any law enforcement, but this is about ICE. All right. If you deliberately block police cooperation with federal immigration authorities, where exactly did you think immigration enforcement was going to happen instead? Because this story out of Southeast Baltimore feels like watching politicians act shocked by consequences they were repeatedly warned about. And according to this article from the Baltimore Banner, school near Patterson Park on the northeast corner there are now canceling outdoor recess because parents reported seeing what appeared to be ICE agents nearby in SUVs wearing tactical gear. And people are saying that the kids are scared. The kids are scared. Parents are scared. Teachers say students are, this is the teachers, teachers are saying that students are distracted and emotionally overwhelmed. And now even city council members, Zeke Cohen, because his kids go to this particular school, are condemning this. But here's the part that nobody wants to say out loud. Sheriffs across the state, they warned about this exact thing. They warned that this would happen after Maryland banned those 287G cooperation agreements. They warned if local jails stop coordinating with ICE, if local governments refuse transfers, if cities prohibit cooperation, then ICE agents will have to spend more time in neighborhoods, on streets, near workplaces, and in public in spaces. I forget the name of the school. I got to pull up the article again, but it's right there on the main road across the street from Patterson Park. So it's a pretty busy area, a busy street, a busy location. They're going to show up in public spaces, in areas that are wide enough instead of these narrow roads and side streets and neighborhoods. Because at the end of the day, they still have a federal job to do. And honestly, the least disruptive place to transfer someone into ICE custody is inside a jail after an arrest, quietly, securely, away from schools and neighborhoods. But Baltimore and Maryland decided politics mattered more than coordination. And now suddenly everyone's horrified that ICE is visible in public. What exactly did they think was going to happen? And can we also stop pretending that ICE is storming schools? Because, look, according to the story, they specifically didn't enter schools at all. The article here in the banner also literally says federal officials told superintendents they would not enter school buildings, and they haven't. That is important context. Now, can I understand why some kids are scared? Of course. But, here's my but, I also think adults shape that fear. I think adults are responsible for shaping that fear. Because when children grow up hearing things like law enforcement is dangerous, ICE is evil, the government is hunting people, then yes, a dark SUV near Patterson Park suddenly feels like the apocalypse. And another thing, the article says students are emotionally harmed when friends suddenly disappear from school. Actually, that was a quote from a teacher. Okay? I get that. I do. But as someone who's grown up in the military, born overseas, spent a lot of time in Maryland, Colorado for a couple years moving around. Actually, I had more friends that moved more than I did. I was pretty lucky. But what about those military families? You know, military brats, that's what we called ourselves. The military brats moving constantly every couple of years. New schools, new states, new friends, parents deployed overseas. That is disruption. That disruption is real, too. Yet we don't frame military movement as emotional, catastrophe every time a child changes classrooms. Life changes happen for many reasons. And let's be honest, some families may not even be fleeing actual ICE encounters. Because they're saying, oh, there's less students coming to the school. This school, it's a charter school, mind you. Heavily Hispanic students there. I think some are actually self-deporting. They're not just hiding out at home, keeping their kids home. I think some of them are self-deporting, or they're moving to other areas across the country. Some may be relocating voluntarily. And there's one more point nobody's discussing here. Okay? Because this school sits near, literally across the street from Patterson Park. And of course, you got the dense city, right? The dense city streets. If federal agents are operating in Southeast Baltimore, where, you know, where exactly are they supposed to park? In the middle of a cornfield somewhere? In the suburbs? Parks in open quarters naturally become staging areas because city side streets are tight and crowded. That is geography. That's not targeting schools. And what frustrates me the most is the same leaders who push policies limiting ICE cooperation are now using the resulting chaos as proof ICE is the problem. No, it's not. This is what happens when government refuses basic cooperation. And now you got Baltimore families caught in the middle of a political experiment everyone was warned about. I warned you guys, not just the sheriffs. I warned you this months ago. So let me ask you, am I looking at this wrong? Am I looking at this wrong? Am I overreacting? Did Maryland create the very environment it's now condemning? Is refusing cooperation actually making communities safer or just pushing immigration enforcement into neighborhoods instead of jails? And going back to the kids, are kids reacting to ICE itself or to the fear adults have taught them to associate with law enforcement? The lines are open. The number here is 410-467-WBAL, or you can also text me at the greensolutionsremodeling.com text line at 410-467-9225. 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
0: This traffic report is brought to you by Perennial Farm in Baltimore. And there's an accident in Baltimore City on the JFS northbound between Cold Spring Lane and Northern Parkway, which has traffic slowed down and backed up to Druid Park Lake Drive. There's a head-on collision in Sykesville on Route 32 eastbound and westbound north of Route 99 Old Frederick Road that is causing some major traffic areas. There's stop-and-go traffic on the BW Parkway northbound between Route 198 and Route 100, and stop-and-go traffic in Jessup on the BW Parkway southbound between Route 175 and Route 198. Taking a look at our traffic tonight, a few clouds in the upper 40s and lower 50s, partly cloudy tomorrow around 70 degrees, mostly sunny Saturday in the low 80s. I'm Marquise Lupton, WBAL News Radio 1090 and FM 101.5.
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5: All right, if you're just jumping in, we're talking about what's happening around schools in southeast Baltimore after reports of ice activity near places like Hampson Hill Academy. That was the name of the school. I just double-checked on it. And Patterson Park Public Charter School. And according to this article in the Baltimore Banner, schools have canceled outdoor recess. Parents started panicking on social media after video surfaced of dark SUVs and agents in green tactical vests near Patterson Park. And Baltimore City schools have even had a school police officer stationed outside Hampson Hill during morning drop-off after concerns from parents and staff. Now, listen to this quote. This is from City Council President Zeke Cohen. Whose kids attend Hampson Hill Charter? He said, it's absolutely absurd that we need school police to make us feel safe from our federal government. And honestly, it stood out to me because first off, if police presence outside the school made families feel safer, doesn't that also suggest city leaders themselves understood people were emotionally escalating this situation to begin with? And second, this didn't happen in a vacuum. Because Maryland, don't forget, banned 287G cooperation agreements earlier this year. And Baltimore has policies limiting cooperation with ICE. Officials, politicians across the board wanted less coordination between local jails and federal immigration enforcement. And sheriffs across the county, I mean the state, even myself, warned that if you stop ICE from quietly picking up people through jail coordination, then enforcement is going to shift into neighborhoods and public spaces instead. And this is what you got, meaning more surveillance, more field operations, more visible agents, more SUVs parked on streets. That was the warning. And according to the article itself, ICE has not entered any school whatsoever. And that's important. But now kids are scared because they're hearing conversations at home, seeing adults panic online, watching politicians frame ICE like an occupying paramilitary front instead of law enforcement carrying out federal immigration policy. So I'd love to hear your thoughts on this. You know, are kids reacting to actual ICE actions or to the fear adults and politicians are amplifying around them? Did Baltimore and Maryland create the exact conditions they are now condemning? The lines are open, 410-467-WBAL, or you can text me at the greensolutionsremodeling.com text line at 410-467-9225. Let's bring on Stephanie from Baltimore. Thanks for calling in, Stephanie.
10: Hi, how are you?
5: I am good. What are your thoughts on this news story?
10: First of all, I say I listen to your show every day driving home from D.C., but I find it just absolutely absurd. You know, all the countries around the world, they have immigration enforcement.
5: Mm-hmm.
10: And it's okay. I mean, mm-hmm. you know that if you go into a country illegally that, you're taking the chance every day of you know, getting deported.
5: Mm-hmm.
10: And I personally feel safer knowing that we have law enforcement of all kinds, whether it be the National Guard, whether it be
5: FBI, ICE, DEA,
10: FBI, you know, mm-hmm. yes, mm-hmm. on the streets, because I work in D.C. and I work in Baltimore.
5: Mm-hmm.
10: I'm out all hours, day and night. I feel so much safer knowing that they're there.
5: Mm-hmm.
10: And then I bring up this point. So what if we do nothing, you know, and we allow them to just stay here? And I'm not, and I don't mean to refer that, you know, I don't want it to sound harsh,
5: mm-hmm.
10: but if we do nothing, if we don't cooperate, then we're just basically saying, you know, hey, you can come here. You can do what you want, when you want, how you want. And it's going to be okay. There's not going to be a repercussion. What happened to the people, you know, that really came into this country legally
5: mm-hmm.
10: and they had to take a citizenship test and they became proud?
5: Mm-hmm.
10: You know, I'm sure that they have to be upset.
5: They are. Oh, they are. And thank you very much, Stephanie. As a matter of fact, I have, a while back, I had a couple of people that have naturalized, become U.S. citizens, and they feel that everything that's been going on has been a slap in the face of the hard work they have done to come here legally, the years it has taken, the amount of money it took. It is a slap in the face to them and for people that are, their parents came here. It's like, why do they get a pass? We did everything the right way. It costs us money. Yes. Now there should definitely be some reforms on the federal level when it comes to allowing immigrants to this country. Yes, Stephanie, you are so right. Other countries have immigration laws much stricter than ours. Which is fascinating because I've also met a few people and I spoke to one. I was scheduling her to do one of these, across the aisle segments with me. And she says, you know what? I would love to do it, but you know, I'm working. It's taking me some time. I'm trying to leave this country. I'm so fearful of this government right now. I am working to get my visa for Spain. This lady wanted to move to Spain. And so I asked her, how long is that process? She's like, it's been a few months. I'm like, that's quite fascinating that you're here abiding the laws of Spain and doing the proper work, paperwork to legally immigrate to Spain. Yeah. Why don't you just go over there and forget their laws? She was dumbfounded. She had no response to it. Let's bring on Mark from Reisterstown. Thanks for calling in, Mark. What are your thoughts on this story on ICE?
11: Thank you very much for taking my call. Great show as always. Well, I got to tell you, no one has to believe me or not, but I've had some parents express to me they're afraid to send their kids to children. And I told them, or I simply compelled upon them, that ICE and law enforcement exists in order to serve and protect the people, the citizenry. Maybe there was an isolated story out there, maybe one time, about how somebody might have got pulled out of their home. But the fact of the matter is, Immigration Customs Enforcement, they're not randomly knocking on people's doors and dragging, breaking up families and taking people out of their doors. They're going after known criminals.
5: Someone
11: that's
5: on their
11: the
5: list.
11: Mandate to go after known identified criminals. Yeah. That's what they're doing. And the politicians are just using what they call scare tactics.
5: Yeah.
11: That's it.
5: Yeah. Thank you very much, Mark. Yeah. And there's a couple of incidents, right? But they think this is a broad thing that ICE is doing this across the board. And it was quite fascinating. I talked about this before, and there's a CNN video or, they did a ride along. It's a story that was, I think it was 2016. It was like January 2016, and they accidentally detained someone who was a U.S. citizen. It happens. It's happened over multiple administrations, but of course, it's different this time around. Oh, boy. Coming up next, we'll switch gears here and talk about kids, actually schools, but not related to ICE. Stay tuned for more.
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0: Stop and go traffic on Route 197 on the BW Parkway northbound between Route 198 and Route 100. And there's a single vehicle accident that has the right deceleration lane blocked in Baltimore City on the JFX northbound between Cold Spring Lane and Northern Parkway, with stop and go traffic being backed up until North Avenue. There's a head-on collision in Sykesville on Route 32 eastbound and westbound north of Route 99 Old Frederick Road that has the northbound side of Emery Farm Lane closed. And then emergency gas main repairs has the right lane closed in Owings Mills on Reisterstown Road, Route 140 eastbound between Dolefield Boulevard and Gwynbrook Avenue. 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I'm Marquise Lupton, WBAL News Radio 10.

0: What may have led to this incident?
1: Also today, the Attorney General's Independent Investigation Division clears the officer who shot and killed a 70-year-old woman, pointing his knife at other officers. The incident happened back on June 25th at the woman's home on Mosier Street. Baltimore City Public Works officials asking residents to voluntarily conserve water because of continued drought. Baltimore County's Pretty Boy Reservoir, which helps supply the area with water, is about 8 feet below where it should be for this time of year. From the ABC News Desk, President Trump with another round of meetings tonight with China's President Xi. The Iran war, trade, and Taiwan on the agenda. And the president has invited President Xi to the White House for a meeting September 24th. Gas prices here are at home are still rising amid the war with Iran, oil hovering above $100 a barrel. Orioles off tonight. Birds open a weekend series in D.C. tomorrow night against the Nationals. WBL's coverage starts tomorrow afternoon after the news at 5:30. WBL's sister station, WLWT in Cincinnati, reporting the Ravens will face the Bengals in Cincinnati New Year's Eve. That's week 17 of the NFL season. Nothing official from the teams. The NFL schedule due to be released at 8 o'clock tonight. Nick Testoni breaks it down in a special Thursday night Sportsline tonight from 8 until 11 on WBAL. At Laurel Park, 2 days before the Preakness, Alibi Breakfast for owners and trainers. WBAL Scott Wyckoff, the MC. Scott hosts the Preakness preview on WBAL tonight from 7 to 8. The Dow back over 50,000, and the tech rally continued on Wall Street today. 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
2: This is a Bloomberg Money Minute. Fresh record highs on Wall Street today for the NASDAQ and the S&P 500 as stocks got a big lift from continued demand for AI-related stocks and a modest increase in retail sales last month despite skyrocketing prices at the gas pump. Also helping signs of progress on trade from President Trump's summit with China's Xi Jinping overnight. All the major averages up more than 0.75% today. The Dow up 370, back above 50,000. The NASDAQ up 233, and the S&P was up 57, above 7,500 for the first time ever. The big gainer, shares of AI chipmaker Cerebras Systems up 68%. This was its very first day of trading. And two tech giants are going at it. OpenAI, the maker of the Claude chatbot, is preparing a possible lawsuit against its partner, Apple, saying the iPhone maker's use of its AI technology is too limited and says features can be hard to find and it's hurting OpenAI's brand with its customers. Tom Busby, Bloomberg Radio.
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7: Traffic and weather.
8: There's an accident that has the right deceleration lane blocked in Mount Airy, and this is on Route 27 Ridge Road, northbound between Mill Bottom Road and Route 70, US 40, Baltimore National Pike. There's an accident in Elk Ridge on US 1 Washington Boulevard near Kit Kat Road that is called

0: causing some traffic concerns in the area. Stop and go traffic in Lithicum Heights on the BW Parkway northbound between 895 Harbor Tunnel Thruway and 95 Monroe Street. And then also stop and go traffic in Lithicum Heights on the BW Parkway southbound between 895 Harbor Tunnel Thruway and 695. And then there's stop and go traffic in Frederick on Route US 15 northbound between the I-70 Dwight D. Eisenhower Highway and Rosemont Avenue. And take a look at our weather tonight. A few clouds in the upper 40s and low 50s. Partly cloudy tomorrow around 70. Mostly sunny Saturday in the low 80s. I'm Marquise Lupton, WBAL News Radio 1090 and FM 101.5.
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5: What if the problem in schools was never just the cell phone? What if we're raising a generation that's surrounded by technology, but struggling with critical thinking? Because last week on my show, we talked about a major study involving more than 40,000 schools since 2019 that was showing that after cell phone bans went into place, test scores still did not improve. So you've had years of phones not being in the classroom. Distractions went down. People were talking a little bit more to each other. Teachers are saying that classrooms were calmer, but reading and math scores basically flat. So maybe the issue isn't the phone in their pocket. Maybe it's the screen culture overall, because just the other day, an author, well-known author, social scientist, he's a Harvard professor. He was also the former CEO of American Enterprise Institute, AEI. He said something on CNBC. And it honestly made me stop and rethink this entire conversation. This is what he said.
6: Some other countries in Europe, 16 years old.
7: I think that's right to begin with. And that's Jonathan Haidt, you know, from NYU, talks about that. I think that's the best way to do it is to start with 16. 13 is too young. But actually, the better institutional guardrail for all these technologies is out of the schools. I mean, there shouldn't be a classroom in America from kindergarten through PhD where you're allowed to use your personal devices. You shouldn't have them in there.
5: Right there. He said you shouldn't be in a classroom. There shouldn't be a classroom in America from kindergarten to PhD where you're allowed to use your personal devices. And he goes even further. There's a little bit more from Arthur Brooks.
7: Well, we can't actually have them hooked up to the internet actually in schools. That's the biggest problem. And one of the things that John Haidt and others have shown, and many other scholars are showing, is that a lot of the other technologies, including the iPads that they were issuing just standard to students in schools, they've been very deleterious in learning. They've been really bad for fragmenting kids' attention, and we shouldn't have done it in the first place. We actually need less tech is what we need in school, even though there's going to be more tech in life. And we need these relatively tech-free zones.
5: We need less tech, even with more tech in life and work. Interesting. And he also argued schools shouldn't even allow internet-connected classroom screens. So think about it. These Chromebooks, right? Chromebooks that kids are given. Or he mentioned iPads. At least until maybe kids are about 16 years old. Why? Because he says we are rewiring kids' brains. Rewiring them towards distraction or towards dependency. He goes on, and it's about an 8-minute interview he did. And you can see, just type in Arthur Brooks CNBC and you'll see it. It was just like 2 days ago. He talked about loneliness and depression. And at first I thought, okay, it sounded a little extreme. No tech, even if we have more tech in overall life and work. But honestly, the more I think about it, the more I think he may be onto something. Because, look, you and I, a lot of us, we grew up without all of this. We grew up with no smartphones, no Chromebooks, no iPads, no AI assistant, no internet in school. Heck, I didn't even have a regular desktop computer until college. And it was because my neighbor gave it to me because I kept going to my neighbor's house to write reports for school. And she's like, you know what? You've been using this more than we have. Take it with you to college. And they got themselves a new one. But anyways, I didn't have a computer access until college. And somehow my generation, Gen X, we adapted just fine. Gen X learned technology when it came. We figured it out. We evolved. But here's the difference. Technology was a tool, right? It wasn't our entire environment. And I wonder if we flipped that equation with kids today. And we maybe teaching critical thinking first, right? Critical thinking skills first, and then technology second. But right now, we're just handing kids technology before they even fully develop the thinking skills to use it wisely. Boom. I'm like, maybe we've been onto this whole thing, taking the wrong approach. It's more than just cell phones. You know, people say more technology equals more equity. Others say ban the phones. Regardless, maybe neither fully solves it. Because if kids still spend all day staring at internet-connected screens through school-issued laptops, did we really remove the distraction? Or did we just replace TikTok with 20 browser tabs and AI shortcuts? I love to hear your thoughts. Do you think we need to just remove all technology out of the classrooms and just leave it? And even if we have computers, only have no access to the internet. Use it as a typing mechanism. Learn how to type like we did. That's what we did. We basically our computer class for that semester or the quarter, I forget. All we were learning was like where every letter on the keyboard was, right? That it's not an alphabetical order. How to type fast. How to indent. All these things. That's what we use the computer for. The lines are open, 410-467-WBAL, or you can also text me your thoughts at 410-467-9225 at the greensolutionsremodeling.com text line. And if you're a teacher, I'd really love to hear from you. Do you think maybe it's just remove all technology out of classrooms until, I don't know, about 16 years old, like Arthur Brooks said? I'm thinking here, are we accidentally training kids to outsource thinking itself? Because there's a huge difference between using technology to enhance knowledge and using technology to avoid the hard work of developing knowledge. Critical thinking is built through struggle, right? Gotta read deeply, solve problems by yourself, paying attention, being bored sometimes. Or learning how to sit. That's how the brain develops. But today we're creating environments where every moment gets filled with stimulation. And maybe that's why test scores didn't magically improve after cell phone bans. Because the phone wasn't the root issue. The issue may be that kids are immersed in digital stimulation almost every waking hour. It's kind of like giving someone a calculator before they learn basic math. Sure, they may get the answer faster, but do they actually understand how they got there to begin with, the logic behind it? And if the technology disappears tomorrow, what skills are left? When we come back, we'll take your calls, read your messages. 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
9: The Orioles got their first shutout win of the season over the Yankees yesterday. It's the first time the O's held the Yankees to one hit since 2006. It's also the O's first series win against a team who's above 500. Kyle Bradish was stellar on the mound, pitching six scoreless innings with seven strikeouts. Here's Craig Albernaz on the team's much-needed win.
10: Yeah, it's just fun to win the series, period. You know, I think this might sound redundant, but don't we look at the past? We got to stay in the present, day one mentality. And the boys showed up with today with the game time change, 1 o'clock, did a great job. KB set the tone, and offense did a great job. You know, Blaze had a great day. Loved the bunt hit, you know, getting chaos going. And there's a lot of great at-bats up and down the lineup. So it was a great team effort today.
9: The O's are off today, the first of only two off days this month. Then Friday night, they're on the road against the Nationals, which you'll hear on WBAL. I'm Valerie Preactor on the home of the Baltimore Orioles, WBAL News Radio 1090 and FM 101.5.
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5: Traffic and weather.
0: Single vehicle accident has the right lane, deceleration lane, blocked in Baltimore City on the JFX northbound between Cold Spring Lane and Northern Parkway, with stop-and-go traffic backed up to Maryland Avenue. Stop-and-go traffic in Halethorpe on the 695 interloop between Washington Boulevard and Security Boulevard. And then there's stop-and-go traffic as well in Pikesville on the Beltway interloop between Stevenson Road and Harford Road. Stop-and-go traffic in Lansdowne on 895 northbound between Route 295 and the Harbor Tunnel south end. And an accident has two right lanes blocked in Annapolis. And this is on US 50 westbound at Route 450 with stop-and-go traffic backed up to Jennifer Road. And this report is sponsored by the law offices of Peter Angelos. 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I'm Marquise Lupton.
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17: 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And President Trump has another meeting with China's president. 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
5: All right, Arthur Brooks. Author, Harvard professor, former AEI CEO, American Enterprise Institute, a pretty free market, right-leaning organization, has come out on CNBC earlier this week saying that maybe we need to rethink how technology is used in the classroom, and that we need less tech in the classroom, especially connected to the internet. And that is going to do wonders for our kids. Maybe, and like I said last week, even with this study about banning phones, and I know everyone's been talking about, we need to ban phones in the classrooms. Well, a study that showed 40,000 schools that have implemented this policy since 2019, scores never improved. Attention spans are just as bad, and it's probably because there's still technology in the classrooms. They're still connected. So is it as simple as that? Remove all sorts of technology. Did we develop, did we look at all this wrong from the beginning? Are Chromebooks helping education or quietly hurting attention spans? Did kids actually learn better before classrooms became fully digital? Have we confused access to information with actual intelligence? And in trying to prepare kids for the future, did we accidentally weaken the very thinking skills they need to survive? Let's bring on Lee here from Baltimore. Thanks for calling in, Lee. What do you think of this idea, getting tech out of the classrooms?
19: Good evening, Angela. How are you feeling today, sister?
5: I am good.
19: Now you're talking, Angela. I finally agree with you on something.
5: Yes,
19: it needs to be removed. It is killing our youth right now.
5: Mm-hmm.
19: I mean, the youth have to use critical thinking. They have to use their brain mm-hmm. in order to have their brain cells develop.
5: Mm-hmm.
19: And if you're not using your brain, if you're letting a computer or a robot do all the thinking for you, then what's going to happen in the future with our kids is their brains may not function as well as our brains function when we were coming up, because it wasn't no, like you said, it wasn't no computers or technology like that. We actually had to use our critical thinking,
5: mm-hmm.
19: and that actually builded our brain cells up more. So, for example, if a kid has to write an essay or do some type of paper for school, and they just go into the computer and say, hey, I could just get AI or, what is it, ChatGPT to just make up the whole paper or essay,
5: yeah.
19: They don't have to use their brain and think to come up with any type of source of knowledge or anything. It's really dangerous, and I don't think that we were actually paying attention to that part, but hey, we're here now, so we got to figure out how to fix the problem, Angela. I love your show.
5: Thank you, Lee, let me keep you on here, because you mentioned, this is the first time you agree. I know we disagree on different things, but I think you're Gen X, right?
19: Yeah.
5: So I think another skill that we've developed is to have civil dialogue with each other. Because instead of just reading like talking points and like, oh, I found this on Facebook, let me keep this quote and just say it over and over again and thinking it's going to change people's mind. But I thank you so much for calling in, Lee. Let's bring on Joseph here, from Baltimore County. He's a teacher. What are your thoughts, teacher?
20: Well, I think it's a number of things that, for instance, when you're Gen X, my wife and I are Gen X, when we were kids, you went to the library, mm-hmm. you looked the book up in the card catalog, you had to find it, then you had to walk through the library to get it, you had to search for it,
5: yeah.
20: instead of sitting on the internet and boop, there's 2 million, links.
5: Mm-hmm.
20: You had to think, yeah. and just simple things to adapt to technology. Getting rid of cursive. I'm sorry, I'm old-fashioned. But it produces hand-eye coordination. It produces things, even fluency of reading. Studies have shown this.
5: Yeah.
20: My students, they're good students. They work hard. But to put a 3-to-5-page article in front of them and have them read from beginning to end for understanding,
5: mm-hmm.
20: many of them can't.
5: Yeah,
20: because they're so used to their information plopping in their lap instantly.
5: Yeah. Thank you very much, Joseph. Another thing, I was talking to someone about this yesterday, that I think another skill that has gotten lost because of technology is handwriting notes, taking notes in the classroom, because I think there's a science there. That when you hear something and write it down, more likely you're going to remember that piece of information. And then you can use that to study for exams and things like that. There's so much to that. And they're losing out on this because of technology. Man, Arthur Brooks is always right. I read a couple of his books in the past too. He's brilliant. And I think he's onto something. Now, should we enforce, make laws about this? Well, that's another debate, because actually we'll continue this conversation because someone in the text line mentioned what are the other countries doing right now to deal with this? Because we're not alone. We are definitely not alone. Stay tuned for more. 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
0: Stop and go traffic in Hailthorpe on the 695 Inner Loop, and this is between Washington Boulevard and Security Boulevard. And then there's stop and go traffic in Pikesville on the 695 Inner Loop between Stevenson Road and Harford Road. A single vehicle accident has the right deceleration lane blocked in Baltimore City on the JFX northbound between Cold Spring Lane and Northern Parkway, with stop and go traffic backed up until Maryland Avenue. An accident has two right lanes blocked in Annapolis on US 50 westbound at Route 450, with stop and go traffic backed up to Route 2 Jennifer Road. Take a look at our traffic tonight. A few clouds in the upper 40s and low 50s. Partly cloudy tomorrow around 70. Mostly sunny Saturday in the low 80s. I'm Marquise Lupton, WBAL News Radio 1090 and FM 101.5.
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5: So we've been talking about eliminating technology in the classrooms. And I think I'm going to start talking about this a lot more. And maybe I'll write an op-ed about this, because Arthur Brooks, I think he's onto something. We've been so focused on banning cell phones in the classrooms. And while we've been doing that, test scores have not improved. And maybe it is the technology. Got a couple of text messages here that I definitely want to get into when we come back after the news, responding to things like such as it's 10 years too late. I don't think it is. And I'll give you my reasons why. Another one says here, like, what? I'd be interested to know what China or other countries that have high standards for education handle technology in the classroom. I got some information on that, too. Stay tuned for more.
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23: Cloudy 57. Investigation underway as Baltimore police shoot and kill a man in a standoff in Southwest Baltimore. Another city officer is cleared in a fatal shooting from last year. A call from city and county officials to conserve water, and Governor Moore talking redistricting and his decision not to endorse the Senate president.
24: From ABC News, I'm Michelle Franzen. A temporary stay by the Supreme Court to block a popular abortion pill expires this hour. Justices set to rule on whether expansions made to mifepristone in the past 5 years should be rolled back. Here's ABC's Devin Dwyer.
25: People have been able to access the pill online from a doctor, from a provider, get it in the mail. It is the most commonly formed method of abortion in the United States. We're told one in four women who get an abortion today get the medication from telemedicine. It's just how it's gone.
24: If the block is upheld, women would still have to have access. They have to go in person to a doctor's office to receive the abortion pill. The summit in China continuing for a second day with working groups focusing on investments and trade. It follows meetings between President Trump and President Xi. Talks highlighted the potential of both countries, but no big breakthroughs on trade, and tensions remain on Taiwan and over Iran. ABC Selena Wang is in Beijing.
2: Big picture, if you look at what they're saying on camera, both leaders are focusing on stability between these two countries, the long history between the U.S. and China, and President Trump even lavishing praise on Xi Jinping, saying that it's an honor to be his friend, calling him a great leader, a line that's been picked up by state media here in China. But beneath all of that, there's tensions on Taiwan and Iran.
24: An American cruise ship passenger who tested positive for hantavirus has now been cleared to leave isolation. ABC News medical contributor Dr. Alok Patel says it shows protocols are working.
3: By testing negative and being better symptomatically, there's a lot less risk for the general public. That's exactly why this was designed in Nebraska, to keep people there for what's recommended, the full 42 days with the serial monitoring, because that is potentially the long time of incubation when this virus may show up.
24: Health officials continue to monitor more than 36 Americans exposed to the hantavirus globally, though there are 10 confirmed cases from the cruise ship outbreak. 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
6: 5:02, good afternoon. I'm Robert Lang. Baltimore police officers shot and killed a man after he allegedly opened fire on them during a behavioral crisis call this morning.
7: It happened near St. Agnes Hospital, where multiple blocks were shut down for the investigation. Kevin Jones with BPD said just before 9:15 this morning,
10: officers received multiple calls for an attempted suicide involving an individual armed in an 800 block of Caton Avenue. As officers were responding to the scene, an individual began firing a weapon at officers.
7: Police say the man also ignored commands to get on the ground, and two officers returned fire, killing him. Neither officer who fired their weapon was hurt. In Southwest Baltimore, Chris Cheon, WBAL News Radio 1090 and FM 101.5.
6: A few hours after that shooting was reported, the State Attorney General's Independent Investigation Division announced it won't press charges against the Baltimore police officer who shot and killed a woman last year. It happened June 25th at a home on Mosier Street. Police responded as Pytorkarsha Brooks was threatening to stab a relative inside her home. Another officer tried to persuade Brooks to drop the knife, and he tripped over a piece of furniture and fell. As the 70-year-old Brooks moved towards the officer with a knife, Officer Stephen Colbert shot and killed Brooks. The attorney general concluded the officer did not commit a crime. This was the third police-involved shooting in the city in the month of June last year. Officers were cleared in the other two incidents. Now to Baltimore County, police at the scene of a shooting at a home in Catonsville. Sky 11 Baltimore. Baltimore's Only News helicopter reports the shooting was at a home on Hillside Road. No other details released. As the drought continues, a call today to conserve water.
11: That voluntary water restriction means people are being asked to run full dishwashers and only do full loads of laundry. In addition,
26: go to a car wash where there's recycled water that's used, as well as watering gardens and plants. Don't do that if you don't have to do it.
11: Matthew Garbark is the director of the Baltimore City Department of Public Works. He says the Liberty Reservoir is down about 2 feet.
26: We are about 4 inches of rain below where we should be.
11: The Pretty Boy Reservoir here in northern Baltimore County, down about 8 feet from where it should be this time of year.
26: This is our drinking water. If this runs out or if this runs low, then we're not going to have water that we need to use to sustain people.
11: At the Pretty Boy Reservoir and Parked in Philly-Yakabuski, WBAL News Radio 1090 and FM 101.5.
6: From the Commitment 2026 desk, Governor Wes Moore talking to Politico about congressional redistricting and his decision not to endorse Senate President Bill Ferguson over what Moore sources say was Ferguson's refusal to consider congressional redistricting this year for future years.
27: We don't have a choice but to act, particularly when we're watching the greatest assault on Black voter representation around the country that we have seen in generations, that we are watching a president try to manipulate and change the rules in the middle of the game. And so I would urge him and his colleagues to be able to take this moment seriously.
6: The governor in Politico's On the Road podcast, the governor has not endorsed Ferguson's primary challenger, boat company owner and social media influencer Bobby Le Pen. All Ferguson's campaign would say today was that they got the endorsement of CASA of Maryland, the immigration rights group.
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28: The NFL unveils its 2026 regular season schedule tonight. Several games are already public, including the Ravens facing the Cowboys in Rio de Janeiro in week 3. Orioles are off today before opening a series against the Nationals tomorrow night in Washington. Shane Boz, Chris Bassett, and Brandon Young are scheduled to start for the Birds. I'm Rick Hoschel on the home of the Orioles and Ravens, WBIL News Radio 1090 and FM 101.5.
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9: Traffic.
0: There's an accident that has the right deceleration lane blocked in Mount Airy, and this is on Route 27 Ridge Road, northbound between Mill Bottom Road and I-70 US 40 Baltimore National Pike. Stop and go traffic in Lithicum Heights on the BW Parkway northbound between 895 Harbor Tunnel Thruway and 95 Monroe Street. A single vehicle accident has the right deceleration lane blocked in Baltimore City on the JFX northbound between Cold Spring Lane and Northern Parkway, with stop and go traffic backed up until Maryland Avenue. There's another accident that has two right lanes blocked in Annapolis, and this is on US 50 westbound at Route 450, with stop and go traffic backed up to Route 2 Jennifer Road. And then finally, stop and go traffic in Lansdowne on 895 northbound between Route 295 BW Parkway and the Harbor Tunnel. I'm Marquise Lupton, WBAL News Radio 1090 and FM 101.5.
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9: Weather. Partly cloudy and cool tonight. Temperatures falling to 50 degrees. A mix of sun and clouds for Friday and a lot warmer. High temperatures making it to the low 70s. And our temperatures will only increase as we move into the weekend. Partly sunny on Saturday with temperatures making it to around 82 and a bit more humid across the area. I'm meteorologist Alencia Jenkins on WBAL News Radio 1090 and FM 101.5.
6: It is cloudy and 57. 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Then Nick Testoni will break down the Ravens' road to the Super Bowl during a special NFL schedule release edition of Sportsline from 8 until 11. 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
5: All right, last week we talked about a major national study that was looking at more than 40,000 schools since 2019 after cell phone bans started spreading across the country. Phones were locked away, right? Distractions dropped. Teachers said classrooms felt calmer, but test scores in reading and math still barely moved. And at first thought, I thought maybe the issue was teaching priorities or curriculum that doesn't focus on the basics. And maybe there's something to that. But after hearing Arthur Brooks talk about how constant screen exposure may actually be rewiring kids' brains, I think this conversation is much bigger than just cell phones. And Arthur Brooks, he's a well-known author, Harvard professor. He writes for The Atlantic. He used to be the CEO or the president of American Enterprise Institute, well-known in the free market, right-leaning circles of the world, But this is what he said. He was on CNBC just the other day, and he caught the anchors of the show were like a little shocked, right? Because they rely heavily on technology. Listen to his remarks.
12: Some other countries in Europe, 16 years old.
13: I think that's right to begin with. And that's Jonathan Haidt, from NYU, talks about that. I think that's the best way to do it is to start with 16. 13 is too young. But actually, the better institutional guardrail for all these technologies is out of the schools. I mean, there shouldn't be a classroom in America from kindergarten through PhD where you're allowed to use your personal devices. You shouldn't have them in there.
5: He says anywhere from kindergarten to PhD, no technology. And this was his response to a question of like, hey, we're seeing this in other countries where they're banning like technology up until the age of 16. And cell phones. And he's like, yes. But he goes even further. Here's a little bit more.
13: But we can't actually have them hooked up to the internet. In schools. That's the biggest problem. And one of the things that John Haidt and others have shown, and many other scholars are showing, is that a lot of the other technologies, including the iPads that they were issuing just standard to students in schools, they've been very deleterious in learning. They've been really bad for fragmenting kids' attention, and we shouldn't have done it in the first place. We actually need less tech is what we need in school, even though it's going to be more tech in life. And we need these relatively tech-free zones.
5: Yeah. So, look, they're still spending hours. Kids are still spending hours on Chromebooks, laptops, tablets, and internet-connected screens all day long. And honestly, when I think about growing up, and as my one of my previous callers, Gen Xers, right, we were talking about growing up without all this technology. For me, it wasn't until college. And my generation, we still adapted fine. We learned technology as a tool after developing critical thinking skills first. So maybe the real question here isn't, are phones bad? Maybe it's, are we giving kids unlimited technology before they fully develop the ability to think without it? And I want to hear from you. Are we relying, are schools relying too heavily on screens and making the excuse, well, we got to get the kids up to speed because they're going to need technology in the future? Did kids actually learn better before classrooms became fully digital? The lines are open, 410-467-WBAL, or you can text me at the greensolutionsremodeling.com text line at 410-467-9225. Let's go with Jean from Pikesville. Thanks for calling in, Jean.
1: Yeah, how are you doing, Angela?
5: I am good.
1: I've informed you before that I'm totally blind, right? And I'm 80 years old, so I'm a baby boomer who embraced and had to learn everything all over at age 55.
5: Wow.
1: Yeah, you know, with computers and phones, mm-hmm. so to take the technology. My son had a mouse in his hand and was being breastfed at the same time, and he was about six, I mean, you know, when he was a baby, whatever that age, I want to say what age, because I might get it wrong. But anyway, so this is it. What we don't teach is how to memorize.
5: Yes.
1: See, we don't teach, relearning, because I had a business and I had to do my Z tape and pay my taxes, my state taxes at the 15th of every month. So I created spreadsheets to be able to reconcile every day so that I could post those figures so I could pay my taxes, right?
5: Mm-hmm.
1: And so I created spreadsheets with that, you know, automatic spreadsheets. And I told my son to do the same when he was there, and he was also kind of working with the Army Corps engineers, because that's the building that I was in. So he saw advanced technology.
5: Mm-hmm.
1: So, again, somebody mentioned the Dewey Decimal System, you know, in reference to the library and also file maintenance.
5: Mm-hmm.
1: And what I have is a little studio here where I'm sitting now, and I have a digital recorder hooked up to my Alexa device, and all I have to do is press the record button. And so some of these conversations I have on air, I do a podcast, and I can record and I can edit those clips. But you know what I mean? So all mm-hmm. this is the technology. But one thing that's being, I think that's being left out, because my son's fiance, who's a, she's a physician's assistant, and what she uses is VoiceOver and screen readers. So you go into his office, and he's a programmer analyst, and he writes code. And his room, his office is solid, and everything is talking in her room.
5: Mm.
1: See, but we just don't know how to use the technology to the best benefit of the task that we're trying to accomplish.
5: Yeah. Thank you very much, Gene. And Gene, you were spot on about memorization. And when you said that, I'm thinking, I gotta ask my kids. I should have asked them this before I talked about this. Like, do you know my phone number by heart? I'm pretty sure they don't. I know my parents. I actually know the old phone number, the old landline of where I used to grow up. I had to memorize it, because when you needed to get picked up, right? We had pay phones. It's like, hey, mom, I'm ready to be picked up. I had to memorize that number. I still have it ingrained, which reminds me of this text that I wanted to get to. It says here, I'd be interested to know what China or other countries have that have high standards for education handle technology in the classroom. And it's a very good question. And I did some research, because look, China, they have aggressively restricted youth screen use and gaming because of concerns about addiction, mental health, and academic performance. And I'm looking here. It says in 2021, China limited minors to just 3 hours of online gaming per week during certain evening hours on weekends and holidays. Chinese regulators explicitly said they were trying to prevent internet and gaming addiction and protect children's physical and mental health. China also has a broader minor mode for devices that would limit internet access and screen time based on age. I mean, now, obviously, China is very authoritarian, right? I think we can all acknowledge that. But my point isn't America should become China. My point is even highly competitive countries are becoming concerned about what unlimited screen exposure is doing to children. It's a legitimate observation. And here's another thing that caught my attention. Other countries with high-performing students in the world are becoming more skeptical of unrestricted screen use for kids, not less. I mentioned China, but even high-tech or tech-advanced countries like Finland, Japan, are now asking whether constant digital stimulation is hurting focus, attention, and learning. And speaking of Japan, and this reminded me of what Gene said. What I recall from my 2 years of living there 8 years ago was a strong emphasis on memorization. That is a big skill to have. Memorizing. And of course, a lot of it is tied to constant testing. So maybe the question isn't whether technology is good or bad. Maybe the question is whether developing brains need boundaries before unlimited access. Let's bring on Raymond here from Baltimore. Thanks for calling in, Raymond.
14: Hello. Yeah, I just had a backup of part of your comments. Mm-hmm. I was also looking into Sweden. Mm-hmm. Sweden adopted a lot of tech screens about 15 years ago, mm-hmm. and just about the last year they are taking it out mm-hmm. because they just saw a decrease in performance. So it's not just America. It looks like there's something with screens. Mm-hmm. The other thing I want to mention is that I was a middle school math tutor in Baltimore City. Mm-hmm. And unfortunately, one of the things that I saw is that teachers... See, the problem is that the classes are really unruly. Mm-hmm. You know, kids are yelling, behavior's gone down. And the teachers were using the screen, a little laptop, as a way of controlling, mm-hmm. as a way of like, okay, kids, just look at this chapter or whatever it might be or whatever. But basically, it was just to get control over the class. Mm-hmm. And unfortunately, that's what I see everywhere, is that technology was being used as a control as opposed to basically for teaching. And it became a problem. Thank you.
5: Yeah, thank you very much, Raymond. We're going to continue this conversation. I want to hear your thoughts on this. It sounds like we are not the only one. It's obvious. And should we need to do a course correction here? Because I have another texter here that says we're 10 years behind. It's too late. So what are your thoughts? The lines are open, 410-467-WBAL, or you can text me at the greensolutionsremodeling.com text line at 410-467-9225.
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18: Traffic and weather.
0: Stop and go traffic in Jessup on the BW Parkway northbound between Route 32 and Route 100. And then there's stop and go traffic in Jessup on the BW Parkway southbound between Route 75 and Route 198. There's also stop and go traffic in Halethorpe on the 695 inner loop between Washington Boulevard and Security Boulevard. And stop and go traffic in Towson on the 695 inner loop between the Harrisburg Expressway and the Paring Parkway. There's a head-on collision accident in West Friendship on Route 32 eastbound and westbound between Interstate 70 and Route 99 Old Frederick Road. And an accident has been cleared in Annapolis on US 50, US 301 westbound at Route 450, but is still causing some slow traffic to back up to Route 2 and Jennifer Road. Stop and go traffic in Lansdowne on 895 northbound between BW Parkway and the Harper Tunnel south end. And then stop and go traffic in Baltimore City on 895 southbound between Lombard Street and the Harper Tunnel south end. Take a look at our weather for tonight. A few clouds in the upper 40s and low 50s. Partly cloudy tomorrow, around 70 degrees. Heading into the weekend, mostly sunny on Saturday in the low 80s. I'm Marquise Lupton, WBAL News Radio 1090 and FM 101.5.
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5: All right, so the question we've been having here and discussing for a bit is, should we have less tech in the classrooms, even if life itself and the future work load that we have all revolve around tech? That is a statement by Arthur Brooks, a Harvard professor, author, brilliant man. He said that we need to get tech out of the classrooms. And we're not talking about cell phones. Cell phones have in a lot of places been removed, but still test scores are not going anywhere. They're not improving. And what if the real problem is technology in the classrooms? I think he is on to something. I think Gene, who called in, is on to something, that we've lost the skill of memorizing. I think also we've lost the developing critical thinking skills first before using technology as a tool. Once you develop the skills, I think everyone is on to something. And I want to hear your thoughts and reaction to this. Let me go to the phone lines, and then I'm going to read this one text here that I thought was quite fascinating. Let's bring on Lee here from Whitehall. Thanks for holding on there, Lee. What do you think we need to do?
18: All right. We do need less technology.
5: Mm-hmm.
18: When I started teaching, if you put on a movie, the kids were so involved. But once you started getting VCRs at home, and the kids were watching all the movies at home. You put in something for class, you saw the same behaviors that you would have seen at home. And if they are using the iPads, the Chromebooks, in school, and they're using them at home where there's no restriction,
5: mm-hmm.
18: they're going to bring that same behavior into the school. You are also, you teach like you were taught.
5: Mm-hmm.
18: So we have like two generations of teachers now that didn't have the old-fashioned way that you memorize. Back in the late 80s and early 90s, they got the idea, oh, memorization is nothing. No, memorization is everything,
5: mm-hmm.
18: because you're building up the long-term memory. That's why you remember your childhood phone number.
5: Yeah,
18: I remember mine,
5: mm-hmm.
18: because it was drilled in our head.
5: Yeah.
18: And now, oh no, you can look it up. When I taught in Baltimore City, and I had to go and buy calculators for the kids,
5: yeah.
18: I would not let them use a calculator until they could prove to me on paper that they'd solve the math problem.
5: Exactly. It's the same process. You don't give a calculator up front until they master the skill. It's the same thing. Absolutely.
18: Right. You have to know what kind of number are you looking for. Because if you don't know that, and you put in, you think you're putting in 2 times 3, which is 6,
5: mm-hmm.
18: and you accidentally hit the wrong number, and you hit two times four and you've got eight, and you put it on the paper and it's wrong.
5: Yeah.
18: So the calculator was supposed to be a self check.
5: Yeah, exactly.
18: And we kept building on and building on.
5: Exactly. Building on. Yeah, thank you very much, Lee. You know, another skill that we've lost, too, is note-taking. And I'll just say, if anyone here who's an alumni of Good Counsel High School from back in my days, Mr. McCall, one of my favorite teachers, I remember freshman year, he was my world history teacher. The skill that we had to learn was note-taking. So as he's lecturing us, he would write on the board, this is how your notebook should look. He gave us tips and ways to take notes in order to help memorize. That is a skill that I think is lost. I remember asking my kids, hey, how many notebooks spiral notebooks do we need to buy? And all this, oh, we don't need anything. We just type some stuff on our computer. And I'm like, no, but note-taking is great because when you hear something, hold a pen, write, put it to paper, it more than likely you're going to start to process that and memorize that or remember it. Or you can say, oh, I remember a couple days ago I wrote this down. I need to look back on this so I can study it so I can prepare for my test. That skill is gone. So I think I said this a few weeks ago. I think this Gen Z too is onto something. They know cell phones, screens, smartphones is a bad thing. All the social media, and a lot of them have been, taking back on that. They're less on social media. They blame us, our generation, for social media. But I think there's still something to this additional screen time. Here's a text message that came in. It says, it's 10 years too late. Well, look, I don't think it's fair to say it's 10 years too late because that assumes kids are permanently damaged and can't recover or adapt. Every generation faces new challenges. The bigger issue is whether adults, us adults in the room, are willing to course correct once we see the unintended consequences. And like one of my previous callers said, Sweden has done this. They gave kids technology years ago, and they're taking it back. Maybe we should, too. Let's squeeze in Caroline here from Baltimore. Thanks for calling in, Caroline. What are your quick thoughts here?
7: Hi, I'm a speech pathologist. Mm-hmm. And I work in Baltimore City and Baltimore County. What I believe is that technology is taking away a lot of the ability to communicate face-to-face.
5: Yes.
7: And we're seeing this. We don't have the ability to do that any longer. People do not. Children and young adults, they text. It is, we need to speak.
5: Yes.
7: And have people talk to us, teach us. And then technology has its place, but not, we need real people talking to us, teaching us how to use language, how to use it effectively.
5: Yeah.
7: And that is what I'm seeing as a real, real problem.
5: I love it.
7: In school.
5: Thank you very much, Caroline. This, yes, learning how to communicate to each other. And you know what? Have civil dialogue. Yes, that is missing. That is missing today. Coming up next, we'll get into some latest polling numbers on Donald Trump. Stay tuned.
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2: Traffic and weather.
0: There's a car crash that has the two left lanes blocked in Jessup on 95 northbound, and this is before Route 175 Patuxent Parkway, with stop-and-go traffic backed up to Route 216 Skaggsville Road. A crash in Elk Ridge has two right lanes blocked on 95 northbound at 895 southwest. And a gas main repair has the right lane blocked in Essex on Route 150 Eastern Boulevard. This is southbound at North Stewart Street. There's a work zone that is between Woodward Drive North and Mace Avenue. An accident has been cleared in Mount Airy on Route 27 Ridge Road northbound between Mill Road and I-70 US 40 Baltimore National Pike, but is still causing some slowed traffic in the area. A crash in Marietteville on US 40 Baltimore National Pike near I-70 has slowed down traffic in the area. An accident in Catonsville on US 40 Baltimore National Pike east of Ingleside Avenue at Old Frederick Road is causing some traffic trouble in the area and significant slowdowns. I'm Marquise Lupton, WBAL News Radio 1090 and FM 101.5.
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6: 5:30, cloudy, 57. Good afternoon. I'm Robert Lang. We have breaking news from Washington. The Supreme Court is preserving access to the widely used abortion pill while a lawsuit challenging its distribution by mail plays out. It means for now, mifepristone will be available by mail and telehealth. Baltimore police and the attorney general's office investigating as officers shoot and kill a suicidal man in a standoff in the 800 block of Caton Avenue today.
19: The individual ignored

0: War with Iran, oil hovering above $100 a barrel today. Wall Street, the Dow closed above the 50,000 mark, up 375 points, about 0.75%. Larger percentage gains today in the S&P 500 and NASDAQ, which closed again at record highs. Orioles are off tonight. Birds open a weekend series in D.C. tomorrow night against the Nationals. WBAL's coverage starts tomorrow afternoon after the news at 5:30. First pitch tomorrow night, 6:45. WBAL's sister station, WLWT in Cincinnati, reports the Ravens will face the Bengals in Cincinnati, the night of New Year's Eve, week 17 of the NFL season. Nothing official yet from the teams. The NFL scheduled to be released at 8 o'clock tonight. WBAL's Nick Testoni breaks it down in a special Thursday night sports line tonight from 8 until 11 on WBAL. At Laurel Park, 2 days before the Preakness, the Alibi Breakfast for owners and trainers. WBAL's Scott Wyckoff, the MC, and Scott will get you ready for the 151st Preakness Stakes during WBAL's Preakness Preview tonight from 7 to 8. That follows your detailed roundup of the day's top stories. 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
3: Traffic and weather.
4: Taking a look at our traffic as you're making your commute. There's an accident in Baltimore City on Mount Royal Avenue at US 1 West North Avenue. There's also an accident in Catonsville on Roland Road at Edmondson Avenue. And an accident in Marriottsville on US 40 Baltimore National Pike near I-70. Stop and go traffic in Towson on the 695 Interloop between the Harrisburg Expressway and Route 147 Harford Road. And stop and go traffic in Frederick on I-70 westbound between South Street and US 15. There's slow traffic in Hunt Valley on the Harrisburg Expressway northbound between Shawan Road and Belfast Road. And slow traffic in Millersville on 97 southbound between Crane Highway and Route 178 Generals Highway. Tonight, a few clouds in the upper 40s and low 40s. Partly cloudy tomorrow, around 70 degrees. Mostly sunny Saturday in the low 80s. I'm Marquise Lupton, WBAL News Radio, 1090 and FM 101.5.
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5: All right, how long does a president get to blame the last president for the economy before voters finally say, okay, but you're in charge right now? Because if we're being honest here, Republicans use that argument against Biden, remember? And now Democrats are using it against Trump. And the other day, or was it yesterday? Yeah, it was yesterday. CNN's Harry Enten. I love Harry Enten. He's quite interesting. Very energetic. Well, he dropped a reality check. And he was talking about how poll after poll, it shows that Americans are blaming Donald Trump for the rising cost of living. Here are some sound bites from Harry Enten. And it's not playing.
6: The five worst polls ever.
7: Five worst polls ever.
6: Joe Biden's not in there.
7: Jimmy Carter's not in there.
6: All Donald Trump.
7: The five worst ever belong to this gentleman on this side of the screen.
5: Yes. One poll says 77% of Americans believe Trump has increased their costs. And Enten called Trump's inflation numbers the ugliest numbers he has ever seen. And here's a little bit more.
7: The reason why the inflation numbers are so bad for Donald Trump in terms of net approval rate is because they are blaming Donald Trump for the high inflation. I mean, just look at this and compare it to term number one. Say Trump's effect on the cost of living now that he has increased it in their communities. We're talking 77% of Americans say that Donald Trump has, in fact, increased the cost of living in their community.
5: Yeah. So here's the key. Americans are starting to feel like this economy belongs to Trump. And honestly, it's pretty

0: predictable. And I said this months ago. It was before our group chat at the end of the year. And actually, I think I said it during the group chat. When we do the group chat again in December, end of the year, I'm going to have to revisit this conversation. But I remember saying, you can blame the previous administration for a while, but eventually voters stop asking who's caused the mess and start asking, why haven't you fixed it yet? Because that's what you campaign on, right? And that's what people, you know, the top two concerns for Americans were immigration and the economy and the inflation. And let's face it, at this moment, it's Trump's economy. It's politics. This is all politics. And here's where Trump was making the same exact big mistake that Biden did. Remember when Americans were struggling under Biden and the White House kept saying, well, look at the stock market, look at the GDP, look at unemployment, inflation is going down, right? Meanwhile, people were standing in grocery aisles wondering why eggs suddenly cost as much as their car payment. There was a disconnect between economic statistics or the numbers on paper and economic reality. And now Trump's risk falling into the same trap when he brushes off concerns about people's finances while talking about the Iran war and the economy. Here's President Trump the other day, and it's a little, you got the helicopter in the background, so it's a little noisy.
1: Well, my policies are working incredibly. If you go back to just before the war, for the last 3 months, inflation was at 1.7%. Now, we had a choice. Let these lunatics have a nuclear weapon. If you want to do that, then you're a stupid person, and you happen to be. I mean, I know you very well. Anybody that wants them to have a nuclear weapon is a stupid person. So we said we're going to take the greatest stock market in history, and we're going to go down a little bit. And actually, that turned out to be incorrect because our stock market is now at the highest point in history.
0: Yeah. And look, voters at the end of the day, they don't experience the economy through spreadsheets. They experience it through gas pumps, their bills, insurance rates. You can go on and on. Or whether they panic opening their grocery app. The economy is like the check engine light in your car. You can tell people, well, technically the engine still runs, right? But if the dashboard is flashing and smoke is coming out of the hood, people don't feel reassured. So, look, he falls in the same trap, and maybe he could care less because he is not coming up for a re-election like Biden was. But it could have impact with the midterms. Possibly. What do you think? Could it affect the coattails? Could it affect Republicans in the House and the Senate? The lines are open, 410-467-WBAL, or you can text me at the greensolutionsremodeling.com text line at 410-467-9225. Well, but here's the fascinating part. Here's the fascinating part with this, because even with all of Trump's economic struggles right now, Democrats, according to Harry Enten, too. Okay, this is Harry Enten, says that Democrats are only ahead by about 3 points nationally in the generic congressional ballot. And statistically, that's basically a tie. In other words, voters may be unhappy with Donald Trump. 77% are blaming him for the economy. But they're not exactly running back to the arms of Democrats either. Quite fascinating, right? Democrats still aren't gaining major ground. He goes on to say on CNN that it should terrify them because even with Trump taking heat on inflation, and you know, that's a pivotal moment. Even James Carville, I need to have that audio. It's the economy, stupid, right? Americans still don't fully trust Democrats on the economy either. Why? Because probably it's the narrative, right? The narrative of Trump is bad, Trump is bad, Trump is evil is not an economic plan. They're not providing any solutions. At some point, voters want specifics, right? How do you lower energy prices? How do you reduce housing costs? How do you make groceries affordable again? Without saying Trump is bad, Trump is evil, or we got to raise taxes on the rich. Been hearing that forever. Doesn't solve anything. And right now, many Americans feel like both parties spend more time branding the other side as evil than explaining how they'll improve everyday life. That's why Harry Enten from CNN said this race, this upcoming midterm, is still basically a dead heat. People are frustrated, but they're not fully sold on the alternative either. And honestly, that may define the midterms. Not enthusiasm, but exhaustion. One of my predictions have been constantly in the last few weeks is that voter turnout is probably going to be very low this year. In our state, probably across the country. So I want to hear from you. How long should a president get before, you know, before the economy becomes fully theirs? Someone here on the text line says you should get 1 year, maybe one and a half at most. Well, it's been over a year. Did Democrats overuse the inherited mess excuse under Biden? And is Trump now walking into that same political buzzsaw? Again, the line is open here. Let's start with Bill from Cockeysville. Thanks for calling in, Bill.
2: Hey, I just want to say that this is not entirely Trump's fault, that the Congress and Senate have been complicit. Mm-hmm. I really don't like the big, beautiful bill that was done. They're not reining him in on the Iran situation. Mm-hmm. And I think the Republican Party has the opportunity to stand up and say, you know what? We need to hold our own guy in check and we need to come up with a plan. But mm-hmm. neither side is coming up with a plan.
0: Yeah. Yeah. Thank you very much, Bill. It's always a back and forth. They're bad. They're bad. The left is bad. The right is bad. At the end of the day, no one's doing any work. And we just overwhelm the courts with decisions. It's a never-ending story. A never-ending cycle. We're going to continue this conversation when we come back. I want to hear from you. Follow up with my callers, the text messages. What do you think of these poll numbers? 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
5: Traffic and weather.
18: Accident in Jessup on 95 northbound before Route 175 Patuxent Parkway. Stop and go traffic backed up to Route 216 on Skaggsville Road. A crash has two right lanes blocked in Elk Ridge on 95 northbound at 895 southwest. Stop and go traffic backed up to Route 100. A gas main repair has a right lane blocked in Essex on Route 150, Eastern Boulevard southbound at North Stewart Street. An accident has been cleared in Mount Airy on Route 27, Ridge Road northbound between Mill Bottom Road and I-70 US 40. There's also an accident in Marietteville on US 40 Baltimore National Pike near I-70 that is causing some traffic issues, and an accident in Catonsville on US 40 Baltimore National Pike east of Ingleside Avenue at Old Frederick Road that is causing stop and go traffic in the area. I'm Marquise Lupton, WBAL News Radio 1090 and FM 101.5.
19: A deadly police-involved shooting in southwest Baltimore. And President Trump has another meeting with China's president. Update at 5 o'clock on WBAL News Radio 1090 and FM 101.5.
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0: All right, we've been talking about the latest poll numbers from CNN's Harry Enten, and is saying that Trump has historic low numbers here when it comes to approval ratings on the handling of the economy. And as many, if you follow elections over the years, a lot of times what really moves the needle is the state of the economy. James Carville said that when it was Bush versus Clinton, right? It's the economy, stupid. Bush failed to kind of, you know, lean in on that, or at least recognize the pain that some people were feeling. And it was the same tactic. And actually, James Carville was warning Democrats, hey, Trump is going to win if you guys don't really talk about the economy and what solutions you have, versus saying Trump is evil, Trump is the Nazi. You got to talk about the economy. And of course, Trump won. He won based on the economy, that and immigration. But we're about a year and a half into his term. And when he's asked, do you care about people's finances? I could care less about that. Said that while he was leaving the White House the other day. It's a little dismissive. And I compare that actually to Marco Rubio when he did that press conference there, filling in for the press secretary, Caroline Leavitt, who's on maternity leave. Oh my gosh, he was brilliant. And the state of affairs, the state of the economy was brought up, and he actually acknowledged, he said, man, I know people are feeling this pain at the pump and this and that, and I feel for you. And then he explained, and then he lays things out. We never get any of that from Donald Trump. Here's a text that came in. It says, oh, how memories fade. Couple years ago, gas was over $5 a gallon, $6 to $8 a dozen. Trump has nothing to do with the triple BGE bills or $300 one-year car tags. Spare me. Oh my gosh. That's not even what I said. I know, and I've criticized the state when people criticize why I don't talk enough about, you know, national politics, and why do I focus so much on state? It's because of that. If you don't pay enough attention to local politics, don't come crying a river when you start seeing an increase in your bills. And I've also heavily criticized Biden over inflation, gas prices, the economy for years. Well, a couple years on my weekend show. I used to have a weekend show before I had a daily show. And just a while ago, earlier this week, last week, probably a couple weeks ago, I also criticized Maryland Democrats for refusing to give us a gas tax holiday when, you know, let alone the fact that they said it was okay 4 years ago when prices hit $5. We got a gas tax holiday when Biden was president 4 years ago, but not this time. My point is actually very simple. When people are struggling financially, dismissing what they're feeling politically never works, no matter who does it. That's the mistake Biden made when people were telling him grocery and rent and all this other stuff, just personal expenses, were crushing them. While the administration kept pointing to economic indicators that are saying otherwise. And you know what? It's actually very similar to what frustrates people in Baltimore. When you have a mayor that responds to quality of life concerns only by pointing to homicide numbers, right? Oh, homicide numbers are going down. What are you talking about, quality of life concerns? No, it's a big concern. You know, two things can be true. Homicides can be down, and people can still be frustrated about disorder, cost, everyday struggles. Politics aside, perception matters because people live their daily reality more than they live economic charts. Now, again, will this have an impact in the midterms? According to Harry Enten, not so likely. Let's bring on Drubal here real quick from Baltimore. Thanks for calling in, Drubal. You got about 45 seconds here.
20: Okay, I'm going to try to be quick. But yeah. I used to work in the oil industry many years ago. And I'm just going to tell you a lot of all the stuff that's happening yet, okay, with Trump and all that. But at the end of the day, it's what the oil companies decide to do. And, yeah, it's market-driven, but at the end of the day, again, let's just say I'm the CEO of Shell Oil and I'm pumping oil out, crude. Technically, I could sell that oil per gallon to how much I want to whoever I want because we're free enterprises. We're not expropriated by the government. So Trump can't regulate that.
0: Yeah.
20: Prices go up real fast, but they can also go down real fast, too. It doesn't take no months or half a year to a year to come down. No, that's false. That's what the oil companies can do. And I can sell that oil to whoever I want to do.
0: Yeah.
20: And many years ago, everything that went out of the Alaska pipeline went to Japan, and they paid double to double and a half per barrel than the market value does. And Exxon, who is a big part of that, can do it.
0: They
20: have the right to do it.
0: Thank you very much, Drubal. Sorry, we're short on time here. But look, at the end of the day, people could care less about the numbers. They vote based on feelings. A majority of people, you and I, we know the numbers. We know how it works. But a lot of people vote based on feelings. Stay tuned for more.
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5: Traffic and weather.
18: Taking a look at our traffic this evening. Stop and go traffic on Route 197 on the BW Parkway northbound. And this is between Route 198 and Route 100. There's a disabled vehicle that has the left lane blocked in Baltimore City. And this is at 895 southbound between the Harbor Tunnel north end and the Harbor Tunnel south end. Stop and go traffic is currently backed up to Boston Street. An accident in Jessup on 95 northbound between Route 175 Patuxent Parkway with stop and go traffic backed up to Route 216 Skaggsville Road. And an accident is cleared in Elk Ridge on 95 northbound after 895 southwest, but there's still stop and go traffic and it's backed up to Route 100. For our weather, looking at tonight, a few clouds in the upper 40s and low 50s, partly cloudy tomorrow with temperature around 70 degrees. Mostly sunny Saturday in the low 80s. I'm Marquise Lupton, WBAL News Radio 1090 and FM 101.5.
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0: All right, like one of my previous caller, Lee, said earlier today, we agree on something. Look, I love, even if we disagree on issues and stuff, I love to take the calls and agree to disagree, have civil dialogue. Also, I appreciate my producer, Wayden, for today. Up next, we have Robert Lang with WBAL News Now at 6.
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26: I'm Robert Lang, tonight on WBAL News Now at 6.
27: Police say a man was killed after opening fire on officers. In Southwest Baltimore, I'm Chris Chiam.
26: And the Attorney General clears another Baltimore officer in another deadly shooting.
28: The message tonight from the city DPW: conserve water after a lack of rain continues.
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28: I'm Phil Yakubuski in Northern Baltimore County.
30: Some choice words from Baltimore City's Inspector General responding to the mayor's legislative package on oversight and transparency. I'm Caitlin Bancroft.
31: A high-stakes bet to save Maryland horse racing. We'll show you the progress so far to reimagine Pimlico just ahead.
26: And we'll also preview Saturday's Preakness on a day for alibis for owners and trainers. President Trump's China mission continues. The Supreme Court weighs in on an abortion drug. And Governor Moore talks redistricting and his decision not to endorse the Senate president.
32: We are watching a president try to manipulate and change the rules in the middle of the game. And so I would urge him and his colleagues to be able to take this moment seriously.
33: From ABC News, I'm Michelle Franzen. Access to a popular abortion pill was preserved today. The Supreme Court allowing the abortion pill mifepristone to be available without an in-person doctor visit, keeping on hold a lower court order that would have restricted the drug's availability. The case out of Louisiana, ABC's Devin Dwyer has details.
34: People have been able to access the pill online from a doctor, from a provider, get it in the mail. It is the most commonly formed method of abortion in the United States. We're told one in four women who get an abortion today get the medication from telemedicine. It's just how it's gone.
33: In China, final talks taking place in a few hours in the summit between President Trump and President Xi. Both leaders met earlier. Chinese state media reports Xi warned Taiwan is the most important issue for U.S.-China relations, and if handled improperly, there could be clashes. Talks also centered on the Iran war, and trade talks continue. ABC's Selena Wang is in Beijing.
35: There are still areas of discussion that have yet to be ironed out. We
1: heard the Treasury Secretary say that there will be talks around, for instance, artificial intelligence, setting up guardrails, how to avoid the worst case scenario. He also said the two leaders will be talking about setting up a board of trade and investment. This is to facilitate Chinese investments in the U.S. in less sensitive, non-strategic areas. And the White House has talked about how they want China to make purchasing commitments to buy more American food, energy, and planes.
33: Americans kept up spending in April, but at a slower pace, according to the latest retail sales report. Concerns over the war increasing along with prices on goods rising. Weekly jobless claims continuing to rise.
4: The number of people filing their first claims for state jobless benefits rose by 12,000 last week to 211,000 altogether. That's more than double what employment analysts were anticipating. The overall number of people receiving some kind of unemployment has slipped a little to 1.7 million.
33: ABC's Jim Ryan. 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
26: Good evening. We start tonight in Southwest Baltimore. We're just after 9 this morning. Baltimore police say officers shot and killed a man as he opened fire on them.
27: Officers were called to Caton Avenue near the intersection with Wilkins Avenue for reports of an armed suicidal person. Kevin Jones with BPD said the man opened fire on officers as they responded.
7: One officer stopped their vehicle and began engaging with the individual, attempting to de-escalate, creating distance and giving him verbal commands to get on the ground. The individual ignored the commands communicated to him and continued to fire at officers, and our two officers returned fire, striking this individual.
27: He was later pronounced dead. In Southwest Baltimore, Chris Cheon, WBAL News Radio 1090 and FM 101.5.
26: By state law, this shooting will be investigated by the Independent Investigation Division of the State Attorney General's Office. Hours after the Southwest Baltimore shooting was reported, that office announced it will not press charges against another Baltimore police officer who shot and killed a woman last year. 70-year-old Pytorkarsha Brooks was hovering over an injured officer inside her home on Mosier Street on June 25th. She was holding a knife over him when she was shot and killed by another officer who was responding to the scene. The attorney general concluded that officer, Stephen Colbert, broke no laws and no charges will be filed. This was the third police-involved shooting in the month of June, and officers were cleared in the other two incidents. Still under investigation tonight, a story that was our top story on WBL News Now at 5 a.m., a Baltimore City police chase from last night, which left three officers injured. Here's WBL's Scott Wyckoff.
8: What started as a high-speed pursuit on these streets of West Baltimore ended right here I am with a crash at Gilmore Homes in Sandtown, Winchester. When the dust settled, three Baltimore police officers were injured in several vehicles, including two police SUVs were smashed along the way. One of the drivers in the pursuit, a 27-year-old suspect in a carjacking, also injured, also taken to the hospital.
26: And that incident remains under investigation. Now to the drought. Reservoir levels continue to get low as we continue to be under a drought disaster. That means people in Baltimore City and the surrounding counties are being asked to conserve water.
28: Here in northern Baltimore County, the Pretty Boy Reservoir is about 8 feet below where it should be for this time of year, all due to a lack of rain.
9: We have never been this low this early in the season. We're entering peak demand.
28: Matthew Garbark is the director of the Baltimore City Department of Public Works.
9: We must conserve our water. This is a voluntary water restriction.
28: That means?
9: Run full dishwashers only, do full loads of laundry. That uses a lot of water.
28: And don't wash your car at home. The Liberty Reservoir is down about 2 feet. Garbark says we need about 4 inches of rain to catch up. At the Pretty Boy Reservoir in Parkton, Phil Yakubuski, WBAL News Radio, 1090 and FM 101.5.
26: We'll have more on the effort to conserve water and when we might get some long-term drought relief coming up tonight at 6:16 on WBAL News Now in Death. Now, from the Commitment 2026 desk, Governor Wes Moore taking questions from Politico's Jonathan Martin about his decision not to endorse Senate President Bill Ferguson or any other candidate in the June 23rd primary in Ferguson's South Baltimore district. Those endorsements without Ferguson were announced a week ago. It's apparently over congressional redistricting, and what Moore's source tells us that it's his failure to further discuss congressional redistricting.
10: You haven't endorsed him yet. Is that something that you would consider, which is if he doesn't deliver on the maps supporting his opponent?
32: I think he really knows how much I need for the Senate to take seriously.
26: Ferguson refused to consider Moore's redistricting bill this year over concerns it would be thrown out by the state Supreme Court. All Ferguson's campaign would say about this today was that Ferguson was endorsed by Casa in Action, the immigrant rights group that supported many of the governor's and Democrats' immigrant-related initiatives this year. We'll bring you more of the governor's conversation with Politico coming up tonight at 6:20 on WBL News Now In Depth. Coming up after traffic and weather, Mayor Scott on the Inspector General, and the Inspector General responds. It's 6:06 on WBAL News Now at 6.
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2: Traffic.
5: Good evening. Taking a look at our traffic. There's a disabled vehicle that has the left lane blocked in Baltimore City on 895 southbound. And this is between the Harbor Tunnel North End and Harbor Tunnel South End, with stop and go traffic backed up to Boston and O'Donnell Street. An accident in Jessup on 95 northbound before Route 175 and Patuxent Parkway has traffic going and stopping and backed up to Route 216 Skaggsville Road. And the accident is now pushed off to the left side of the roadway. Stop-and-go traffic on Route 197 on the BW Parkway northbound between Route 198 and Route 100. And stop-and-go traffic on 695 Interloop between 95 and Security Boulevard. Stop-and-go traffic in Townsend on 695 Interloop between Charles Street and Hartford. And finally, there is stop-and-go traffic in Brooklyn on 895 northbound between Route 2 Spur and the Harbor Tunnel South End. Tonight, a few clouds in the upper 40s and low 50s, partly cloudy tomorrow around 70, mostly sunny Saturday in the low 80s. I'm Marquise Lupton, WBAL News Radio 1090 and FM 101.5.
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2: Weather.
11: Partly cloudy and cool tonight. Temperatures falling to 50 degrees. A mix of sun and clouds for Friday and a lot warmer. High temperatures making it to the low 70s. And our temperatures will only increase as we move into the weekend. Partly sunny on Saturday with temperatures making it to around 82 and a bit more humid across the area. I'm meteorologist Alencia Jenkins on WBAL News Radio 1090 and FM 101.5.
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26: 6:08 now to Baltimore City Hall. Mayor Brandon Scott says they're not restructuring anything with the inspector general, and the office will continue to be independent. Mayor with C4 and Brian Neiman talking about his legislation related to the inspector general. C4 and Brian asked the mayor what evidence shows a lack of confidence in the inspector general's office that's driving this legislation. The mayor insists he's heard it from residents and seen it in public discourse.
12: We're talking about trying to put things forward to resolve this issue so that they can continue to do the important work that they do.
26: And you can hear the entire interview with C4 and Brian Neiman on WBL.com and the WBL radio app this afternoon. Inspector General Isabel Cumming responded.
30: Well, Inspector General Isabel Cumming says she agrees with the mayor that oversight, transparency, and integrity are not political football. She does not agree that her office violated state and federal law. Cumming calls this latest move from the mayor an effort to undermine the voters of Baltimore and eviscerate her office's independence. Mayor Scott had announced the hiring of Baker Tilly to investigate his Office of Neighborhood Safety and Engagement, but Cummings says that is the OIG's job, not a private entity selected by the mayor through taxpayer dollars. Caitlin Bancroft, WBAL News Radio 1090 and FM 101.5.
26: And the Inspector General declined an interview request with WBAL. Tonight, Baltimore City Public Schools face growing scrutiny after multiple families say their children with autism were able to leave school unnoticed by staff. They plan to take legal action. More tonight from WBL TV 11's Tommy Clark.
13: Failure on the leadership in the back of me.
30: Mitchell Wright Sr. sharing his concern Thursday after he says his son with autism was able to walk out of school unnoticed and was assaulted by other students. He opened up alongside another family and their attorney in front of the district office. The Williams family says their 7-year-old, also with autism, was able to leave Furley Elementary and board an MTA bus, later found with help from an Apple AirTag they had placed on him.
26: And their attorney is Thiru Vignaraja, the former mayoral and state's attorney candidate, former deputy attorney general, who's also representing the family of another Baltimore City student, that student at Falstaff Elementary Middle School, who was able to leave school and walk about a half a mile to the Reisterstown Road Plaza before he was found. Coming up, we'll have the latest on the drought situation in Maryland. Also, what Governor Moore is saying about redistricting, plus an update on the president's trip to China. That is WBAL News Now at 6 continues for this Thursday night, 6:10 on WBAL.
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21: The Orioles shut out the Yankees 7-0 to capture their series at Camden Yards. Kyle Bradish struck out seven batters over six scoreless innings to get the win. O's infielder Blaze Alexander says Bradish had a really good outing.
22: You know, it was, you know, liners, ground balls the other way. You know, kind of let that heater get deep and, you know, be an athlete on the off-speed pitches. And, yeah, I think we did that well. And we were able to get him out of there early.
21: Baltimore's won three of its last four. After an off day today, the O's open a three-game series with the Nationals tomorrow night in D.C. The NFL unveils its 2026 regular season schedule tonight. NFL Nerd reports the Ravens will play at the Colts in Week 1, September 13th. NFL insider Jordan Schultz says the Bengals will host the Ravens on Thursday Night Football on New Year's Eve. And the PGA Championship is underway outside Philadelphia. I'm Rick Hoschel on the home of the Orioles and Ravens, WBAL News Radio 1090 and FM 101.5.
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5: This traffic report is brought to you by Merit Properties, creating homes for businesses since 1967. There's currently stop-and-go traffic in Jessup on the BW Parkway southbound, and this is between Route 175 and 198. There's also stop-and-go traffic in Baltimore City on 895 northbound, and this is between Route 2 and the Harbor Tunnel south end. A disabled vehicle has been cleared in Baltimore City on 895 southbound between the Harbor Tunnel north end and the Harbor Tunnel south end, but there's still stop-and-go traffic from Boston and O'Donnell Street. Stop-and-go traffic in Halethorpe on 95 northbound between 695 southwest and the Fort McHenry Tunnel. And then there's a crash in Baltimore City on Route 144 Frederick Road west of US 1 South Monroe Street at South Warwick Avenue. 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
24: Weather.
11: Partly cloudy and cool tonight. Temperatures falling to 50 degrees. A mix of sun and clouds for Friday and a lot warmer. High temperatures making it to the low 70s. And our temperatures will only increase as we move into the weekend. Partly sunny on Saturday with temperatures making it to around 82 and a bit more humid across the area. I'm meteorologist Alencia Jenkins on WBAL News Radio 1090 and FM 101.5.
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26: It is 6:15. News breaking in the last hour. The Supreme Court preserving women's access to a drug used in the most common method of abortion, rejecting lower court restrictions while a lawsuit continues. The court's order issued in the last hour allows women seeking abortions to continue to obtain the drug mifepristone at pharmacies or through the mail without an in-person visit to a doctor. Access is likely to remain uninterrupted at least until well into next year as an appeals court plays out in a suit in a filed by the state of Louisiana, including a potential appeal to the high court. The court is dealing with its latest abortion controversy 4 years after the conservative majority overturned Roe v. Wade and allowed more than a dozen states to effectively ban abortion outright. Marylanders passed a constitutional amendment putting the language of Roe v. Wade into the state constitution. Baltimore police and the attorney general's office tonight investigating as officers shoot and kill a suicidal man in the 800 block of Caton Avenue today. Also today, the attorney general's independent investigation division cleared the officer who shot and killed a 70-year-old woman pointing a knife at other officers. The incident happened June 25th, the woman's home on Mosier Street. President Trump has another round of meetings with China's President Xi tonight. The Iran war, trade, and Taiwan on the agenda. The president inviting the Chinese president to the White House for a meeting on September 24th. And our Hearst sister station in Cincinnati, WLWT, reporting tonight, the Bengals will host the Ravens in a Week 17 primetime matchup on New Year's Eve. NFL scheduled to be released tonight at 8 o'clock. Nick Testoni breaks it down in a special Thursday night sports line from 8 until 11 on WBAL. 6:17 on WBAL.
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26: Tonight, nearly 2 million people across our region are being asked to conserve water, all thanks to the ongoing drought in Maryland. WBL's Phil Yakubuski with a story from Northern Baltimore County.
2: Regular visitors to the Pretty Boy Reservoir will notice something very different, a growing shoreline. It's all because of a lack of rain. People living in Baltimore City, Baltimore County, Harford, Howard, and Carroll counties are being asked to limit their public water usage.
4: You see sandy shores all over the place. All of that normally is covered with water. We have never been this low this early in the season. We're entering peak demand during the summer, high heat, high evaporation. Right now, we're looking at about 8 foot drop in this reservoir.
2: Matthew Garbark is the director of the Baltimore City Department of Public Works. He's asking people to conserve water. It's a voluntary restriction, he says, but adds whatever the public can do to watch their water usage will help.
4: Very easiest thing is run full dishwashers only, do full loads of laundry. That uses a lot of water. If you do not have to run more loads than not, don't do that. We also ask folks to refrain from washing their cars, go to a car wash where there's recycled water that's used, as well as watering gardens and plants. Don't do that if you don't have to do it.
2: And that also means filling up your swimming pool as we head towards the Memorial Day weekend.
4: That uses an awful, awful lot of water, but we know this is the season to do it. That's why we're bringing it up now in advance of the hot summer season so that we can try to conserve as much water as we can.
2: And while those thunderstorms that moved through our region Wednesday night provided some relief, we need a slow, steady rain. WBAL TV 11 meteorologist Delencia Jenkins.
6: We are over 5 inches below where we should be for the year. So at least getting that will get us right where we need to be. And then we can continue to grow on that, right? The drought monitor factors in the reservoir levels. So across the state, we are under a severe drought. And so that just goes right in line with the reservoirs there.
7: And we need good rain, not the kind of rain we saw last night.
6: Yes, last night we got under a half an inch. We need way more than that. It was good to need it, to get it. We need every drop of rain, right? But we'd certainly need much more, and we won't see that for a while.
2: The last time we saw a drought this bad was between 1999 and 2002. At that point, the government declared a drought emergency and implemented mandatory water restrictions. Baltimore City's reservoir system includes Pretty Boy, Liberty, and Lock Raven.
4: The Pretty Boy Reservoir feeds into Lock Raven. Lock Raven then goes to our Montebello plants. Liberty Reservoir feeds into Ashburton. Liberty Reservoir is down about 2 feet. Liberty is our largest reservoir. So 2 feet for the largest reservoir is fairly significant. Loch Raven is not, because it's fed from this reservoir. What's going to happen if Loch Raven drops another foot or so, we're going to have to start opening this reservoir up, which is going to deplete it even more.
2: Ryan Mazeska is the watershed manager for the city DPW.
8: Pretty Boy's been concerning, especially for this time of year going into the summer. It's the lowest it's been in the last 20 years at this time of year. So we're going into peak demand, peak use. So that's why we're concerned and we want to raise public awareness.
2: The DPW says they are closely monitoring reservoir levels and drought conditions and will evaluate additional measures if the situation gets worse. At the Pretty Boy Reservoir in northern Baltimore County, Phil Yakubuski, WBAL News Radio 1090 and FM 101.5.
26: Now to the Commitment 2026 desk. It has been 1 week since Governor Westmore announced the endorsements of 170 candidates on this year's ballot, but he pulled back on a promised endorsement of Senate President Bill Ferguson. Sources close to the governor told us last week it was because Ferguson would not further discuss congressional redistricting, which Ferguson blocked in this year's legislative session. The governor is talking about all of this in the On the Road podcast with Politico. Part of this interview was published last night. He talks to Politico's Jonathan Martin. A word about this audio. If it sounds like Governor Moore and Jonathan Martin are eating as they have this conversation, indeed they are. They're sitting at a table in a restaurant as they are discussing redistricting.
9: The holdup is a state senator named Bill Ferguson. And I think most folks don't know this, but obviously in Maryland, this is a big story. And he's obviously on the ballot this year. Yep. You want to see him act. You're in negotiations with him. Has he found Jesus yet, do you think, on the way to this map?
10: You know, I talk with him often, and we still work very closely on a collection of different issues. But where I am before with him on this is where I've always been. We don't have a choice but to act, particularly when we're watching the greatest assault on Black voter representation around the country that we have seen in generations, that we are watching a president try to manipulate and change the rules in the middle of the game. And so I would urge him and his colleagues to be able to take this moment seriously.
9: He's on the ballot this year. He's up for reelection. My understanding is he has a primary challenge. You haven't endorsed him yet. Is that something that you would consider, which is if he doesn't deliver on the maps supporting his opponent?
10: I think he really knows how much I need for the Senate to take seriously this moment. Because when the civil rights movement happened, we saw how they were basically saying that we were intentionally disenfranchising people because of the color of their skin.
9: Right.
10: That we had entire jurisdictions and entire places in not just, you know, the South, but primarily in the South, where you had people who did not count, essentially.
9: Right.
10: And the Voting Rights Act was passed in order to make sure that if we were really going to be a representative democracy, then that needed to mean that your democracy needed to be representative.
9: Yeah.
10: And that has now been struck down.
9: Can you sit here today and guarantee Marylanders, guarantee Democrats across the country, that this fall Maryland will, in fact, redraw its map for the House?
10: No, I think the thing I can guarantee is that Maryland knows they have a fighter as a governor.
9: Okay.
10: And I'm not moving on this.
26: 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We should note the governor has neither endorsed Senate President Ferguson or his Democratic primary challenger, Bobby LePin, who has pushed for a special session on redistricting. We also reached out to Senate President Ferguson's office today. Their only response notes that Ferguson won the endorsement of the immigrants' rights group CASA in action. It's 6:24 on WBAL. 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
13: May is Preeclampsia Awareness Month. Preeclampsia is a dangerous pregnancy complication that can develop with little or no warning. Preeclampsia causes high blood pressure and protein in the urine and can cause organ damage. It happens after the 20th week of pregnancy, and it can quickly become life-threatening for the mother and the baby. It's considered a silent condition because symptoms are easy to miss. An eczema cream is being recalled. The FDA says the product may be contaminated with a staph bacteria. The product is MG217's multi-symptom treatment cream and skin-protectant eczema cream made by Pharmacal. The recall affects one lot of the 6-ounce cream with an expiration date of November 2026. And a new study shows engaging in the arts might slow down biological aging. Researchers say cultural engagement is as powerful as physical activity to keep you young, but to make sure that you vary the aesthetics, sensory stimulation, and social interaction in the activities, the correlation was strongest in people over 40. I'm Caitlin Bancroft, WBAL News Radio 1090 and FM 101.5.
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18: Traffic.
5: Taking a look at our streets right now. Stop and go traffic in Jessup on the BW Parkway southbound between Route 175 and Route 198. A disabled vehicle has been cleared in Baltimore City on 895 southbound, and this is between the Harbor Tunnel North End and the Harbor Tunnel South End. But there's still stop and go traffic that is backed up to Boston and O'Donnell Street. There's an accident in Towson on Lock Raven Boulevard at Goucher Boulevard, and a crash in Baltimore City on Route 144 Frederick Road, west of US 1 South Monroe Street at South Warwick Avenue. Also, a gas main repair has the right lane blocked in Essex, and this is on Route 150 Eastern Boulevard southbound at North Stewart Street with a work zone in between Woodward Drive North and Mace Avenue. And then finally, there's an accident in Lutherville Timonium on York Road at Ridgely Road that is causing some traffic issues in the area. I'm Marquise Lupton, WBAL News Radio 1090 and FM 101.5.
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11: Partly cloudy skies tonight and quite cool. Temperatures falling to the low 50s. Will warm up into the 70s by Friday afternoon with a mix of sun and clouds through the region. Moving into Saturday, 82. It's going to be warm and a bit humid, partly sunny across the area. I'm meteorologist Alencia Jenkins on WBAL News Radio 1090 and FM 101.5.
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0: This is a Bloomberg Money Minute. Some life in the spring home buying market. Over the past month, pending home sales, deals that have been agreed to, not yet finalized, jumped nearly 10% from a year ago, according to Redfin. And after 2 weeks in a row of moving higher, average long-term mortgage rates edged lower this week to 6.36%, according to Freddie Mac. Fresh record highs on Wall Street today for the NASDAQ and S&P 500 on renewed demand for AI-related shares, a modest increase in retail sales last month despite soaring prices at the gas pump, and some progress on trade from President Trump's summit with China's Xi Jinping. All the major averages up more than 0.75% today. The Dow up 370. It's back above the 50,000 mark. The NASDAQ up 233 and the S&P up 57. It's above 7,500 for the first time ever. And Taylor Swift, Beyonce, Chaka Khan, and the Go-Go's all added to the Library of Congress's National Recording Registry. 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
17: ABC News, I'm Michelle Franzen. Final talks between U.S. and China's leaders getting underway in the next few hours. In meetings earlier, President Trump and President Xi touching on Taiwan, trade, and the war with Iran. The U.S. signaling it's open to China helping with the reopening of the Strait of Hormuz. ABC's Selena Wang is in Beijing.
21: The U.S. readout mentioned that both leaders agree the strait needs to be open, that Iran cannot have a nuclear weapon. But we didn't get any of that from the Chinese readout. No mention of the strait or even Iran at all by name, which reflects what experts have been telling me, which is that while Beijing wants this war to end, they see it as America's problem to solve. They don't want to get pulled in too deeply.
17: Despite higher prices for gas, groceries, and other goods due to the war, new data showing Americans kept spending at stores last month, but at a slower pace. Today, senators unanimously approved a resolution to withhold lawmakers' pay during government shutdowns. It follows a string of historic stalemates over funding. This is ABC News.
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0: officers.
1: Police say the man also ignored commands to get on the ground, and two officers returned fire, killing him. Neither officer who fired their weapon was hurt. In Southwest Baltimore, Chris Cheon, WBAL News Radio 1090 and FM 101.5.
2: A few hours after that shooting was reported, the Maryland Attorney General's Independent Investigation Division announced it won't press charges against the Baltimore police officer who shot and killed a woman last year. This happened on June 25th at a home on Mosier Street. Police responded as Pytorcarcia Brooks was threatened to stab a relative inside her home. Another officer tried to persuade Brooks to drop her knife. He then tripped over a piece of furniture and fell. As Brooks moved towards the officer with her knife, Officer Stephen Colbert shot and killed Brooks. The attorney general concluded the officer did not commit a crime. This was the third police-involved shooting in Baltimore City in the month of June, and the officers were cleared in the other two incidents. In Baltimore County tonight, police are on the scene of a shooting in Catonsville. It's at a home on Hillside Road. No other details released. As the drought continues, a call today to conserve water.
3: That voluntary water restriction means people are being asked to run full dishwashers and only do full loads of laundry. In addition,
4: go to a car wash where there's recycled water that's used, as well as watering gardens and plants. Don't do that if you don't have to do it.
3: Matthew Garbark is the director of the Baltimore City Department of Public Works. He says the Liberty Reservoir is down about 2 feet.
4: We are about 4 inches of rain below where we should be.
3: The Pretty Boy Reservoir here in northern Baltimore County, down about 8 feet from where it should be this time of year.
4: This is our drinking water. If this runs out or if this runs low, then we're not going to have water that we need to use to sustain people.
3: At the Pretty Boy Reservoir in Parkton, Phil Yakubowski, WBAL News Radio 1090 and FM 101.5.
2: From the Commitment 2026 desk tonight, Governor Wes Moore talking to Politico about congressional redistricting and his decision not to endorse Senate President Bill Ferguson over what more sources say was Ferguson's refusal to consider congressional redistricting this year for future years.
5: We don't have a choice but to act, particularly when we're watching the greatest assault on Black voter representation around the country that we have seen in generations, that we are watching a president try to manipulate and change the rules in the middle of the game. And so I would urge him and his colleagues to be able to take this moment seriously.
2: The governor in the Politico on the Road podcast, the governor has not endorsed Ferguson's primary challenger, boat company owner and social media influencer Bobby LePin. Now to City Hall, Mayor Brandon Scott says they're not restructuring anything with the inspector general and that legislation he introduced yesterday, and that the office will continue to be independent.
6: What this proposal does is it makes clarification and puts things into place and practices in place. It does not do anything structurally with how the inspector general exists and does their work.
2: Today, C4 and Brian Neiman on WBL asked the mayor what evidence he has showing a lack of confidence in the inspector general's office that he says is needed because of this legislation, is there because of this legislation. The mayor says he's heard it from residents and seen it in public discourse. This afternoon, the inspector general responded.
7: What the mayor is proposing is not accountability, it is control, according to Inspector General Isabel Cumming, who accuses the mayor of trying to eviscerate the independence of her office by hiring a private company, Baker Tilly, to investigate the mayor's Office of Neighborhood Safety and Engagement. Cummings says she will continue to fight for the people through her lawsuit and that a court, not elected officials, will determine what the law is. Caitlin Bancroft, WBAL News Radio 1090 and FM 101.5.
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9: Traffic.
10: Taking a look at our traffic, stop and go traffic in Ellicott City on the I-70 eastbound between the Patasko River Bridge and 695. There's also stop and go traffic in the Harbor Tunnel, 895 northbound between Frankfurt Avenue, Shell Road, and the Harbor Tunnel South End. Stop and go traffic in Baltimore City on 95 northbound between Washington Boulevard and the Fort McHenry Tunnel. And there's an accident that has been reported in Baltimore City on Broadway and Orleans Street that is causing some traffic issues in the area. There's also some slow traffic in Lutherville on the 695 interloop between Providence Road and Paring Parkway. An accident has been cleared and is now on the left side of the road in Jessup on 95 northbound between Route 175 and Patuxent Parkway. And then finally, there's an accident in Townsend on Lock Raven Boulevard at Goucher Boulevard that has traffic slowed down in the area. 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
2: Weather.
3: Partly cloudy and cool tonight. Temperatures falling to 50 degrees. A mix of sun and clouds for Friday and a lot warmer. High temperatures making it to the low 70s. And our temperatures will only increase as we move into the weekend. Partly sunny on Saturday with temperatures making it to around 82 and a bit more humid across the area. I'm meteorologist Alencia Jenkins on WBAL News Radio 1090 and FM 101.5.
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5: We can help each other succeed and advance the well-being of the whole world.
4: That is China's President Xi at a state dinner with President Trump after their first meeting late last night, our time. Another meeting is set for tonight. WBL's Christopher Salas at the White House monitoring these meetings. Taiwan is going to be on the agenda. What do we know about that?
6: Yeah, Taiwan was on the agenda, Rob. In fact, behind closed doors, reportedly, Chinese President Xi Jinping warned President Trump, you know, their support of Taiwan could potentially bring the U.S. and China into either, quote, clashes or conflict. That was according to a readout from the Chinese government. Now, according to the United States' readout, they didn't mention Taiwan, but they did mention the war in Iran. And the president himself just this evening is saying that Chinese President Xi Jinping said that he agreed to help try and end the war with Iran and reopen the Strait of Hormuz. He also said that Xi assured him China's not going to provide Iran with any military equipment.
4: And China has a serious stake in the Strait of Hormuz because they get so much Iranian oil.
6: That's exactly right. So they have significant leverage when it comes to that relationship. They are the biggest purchaser of Iranian oil, and the White House for weeks now has been calling on China to use that leverage and that relationship in order to help them reopen the strait.
4: There will be another meeting. The president did say that the president invited President Xi to the White House.
6: Yeah, that's right. So they're going to be meeting again later this year. President Xi will come here to the United States, and I'm sure it will involve all the pomp and circumstance that the president was met with when he went to China. You know, it's important to note just the history here. Of course, President Trump initiated a trade war with China back during his first term. He did it again during his second term. And now the relationship is tenuous, but it's getting better after a truce was called back in October. And both sides appear to be wanting to make the relationship better, increase trade between one another. So that's something that's obviously going to be to see if that's the result after this bilat meeting.
4: WBAL's Christopher Salas at the White House tonight. The president's next meeting with President Xi set for 10:30 Eastern time tonight. 6:40 on WBAL. News now at 6.
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14: The Orioles are off tonight before opening a three-game series with the Nationals tomorrow night in D.C. The NFL releases its 2026 schedule tonight with unconfirmed reports saying the Ravens will open at the Colts in Week 1 and at the Bengals on New Year's Eve. And the PGA Championship is underway outside Philadelphia. I'm Rick Hoschel on the home of the Orioles and Ravens, WBAL News Radio 1090 and FM 101.5.
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3: Traffic.
0: Slow traffic in Frederick on U.S. 15 northbound between U.S. 340 Jefferson Street and U.S. 40 Route 144. There's an accident in Towson on Lock Raven Boulevard at Goucher Boulevard that has traffic slowed down. An accident has been cleared and is now on the left side of the road in Jessup. And this is on 95 northbound before Route 175 Patuxent Parkway. And there's slow traffic in Lutherville on the 695 interloop between Providence Road and Paring Parkway. And then finally, an accident in Baltimore City on Broadway at Orleans Street is causing some traffic issues in the area. 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
3: Weather. Partly cloudy and cool tonight. Temperatures falling to 50 degrees. A mix of sun and clouds for Friday and a lot warmer. High temperatures making it to the low 70s. And our temperatures will only increase as we move into the weekend. Partly sunny on Saturday with temperatures making it to around 82 and a bit more humid across the area. I'm meteorologist Alencia Jenkins on WBAL News Radio 1090 and FM 101.5.
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4: 6:45, the Supreme Court less than 2 hours ago ruled to preserve access to abortion drugs by mail, even in states where abortion is illegal. The justices kept on hold a lower court ruling that would have blocked telehealth abortions in Louisiana. Here's ABC's Devin Dwyer.
15: Women who need it and seek it would have to get it in person at a doctor's office. And many abortion rights advocates say that's a significant barrier for a lot of women in a lot of states. Now, the state of Louisiana, which bans abortion almost entirely, says that would be a good thing for them because they see this regulation as facilitating illegal conduct in their state. Women getting the pill by mail, even though it's outlawed.
4: And the Supreme Court may hear this case next year. Baltimore police and the attorney general's office tonight investigating his office. Officers shoot and kill a suicidal man in a standoff in the 800 block of Caton Avenue.
16: The individual ignored the commands communicated to him and continued to fire at officers, and our two officers returned fire, striking this individual.
4: That's Deputy Police Commissioner Kevin Jones. The man died at the hospital. Baltimore City Public Works officials asking residents to voluntarily conserve water because of a continued drought. Baltimore County's Pretty Boy Reservoir about 8 feet below where it should be for this time of year. And President Trump with another round of meetings with China's President Xi. The Iran war, trade, and Taiwan remain on the agenda. The president inviting President Xi to the White House for a meeting September 24th. It's 646.
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4: With the Preakness 2 days away, the future of horse racing in Maryland is transforming both for spectators and horses. Our colleagues at 11 News Investigates have looked at how both in a process of change. Again, the Derby winner not racing in the Preakness. This is time to space the schedule to give horses more time between races. And a reimagined Pimlico is being built to get you ready for next year's race. The Maryland Jockey Club tonight gives WBAL TV 11 Investigates David Collins a tour of the process.
17: Horse racing is woven into the fabric of Maryland's identity. State and horse industry officials believe rebuilding Pimlico and turning Laurel Park into a year-round training facility is the key to saving Maryland's horse racing industry.
18: A total teardown. Over the past year, WBAL TV 11 News Investigates used a drone to document developments. The $400 million project is being financed through bonds issued by the Maryland Stadium Authority. And look, the new reimagined Pimlico Racecourse is now taking shape. The groundwork is still underway to build a new clubhouse, so next year's Preakness will have temporary seating. And then in 2028, the new clubhouse, the White Palace in the Park, will open. The design aims to have an old-school feel with modern amenities. The new grandstand will have 5,000 seats in addition to hospitality suites. A restaurant, sports bar, and sports book are planned for the site. There will be a festival space and picnic area.
19: I think they're going to love it.
18: Bill Knopf, president and general manager of the Maryland Jockey Club, gave us a tour of the transformation so far.
20: Okay, what is this big pile we're looking at right here?
19: We took the top 5 inches of our track and we saved it. This is really good stuff.
20: So, Bill, what's being built over here? What are they going to do?
19: We're looking at the two large receiving barns, which each receiving barn is about 80 horses each right here. And then you've got a pony barn over here. Over here, you will have a horseman's lounge and a regulatory building for the state veterinarian.
18: Pimlico will be able to stable as many as 300 horses.
19: So everything that the horses would need for 27's Preakness should be up.
18: The track remains in its original place, and so will the grass course. Racing will be held 120 days a year.
19: For anybody that's come to the Preakness in recent years, most likely they have walked on one of these right here in terms of the trams that we have always rolled across the dirt and the turf course. And the unfortunate part about that was you always had to wait.
18: Wait for the race to end before crossing. Problem solved with the new tunnel from the grandstand area to the infield. Officials say the tunnel is designed to be large enough so that a tractor trailer can go through to make deliveries.
19: This state has great bones for horse history.
18: A horse racing museum is planned on site. It will include materials from Stall 40, most notably where the Derby winner stays while waiting for Preakness. The iconic cupola and the weather vane on top is being preserved. The two-story luxurious chalet next to the winner's circle will be rebranded and become a permanent fixture at Pimlico. The finish line stays. The infield will remain the same. However, how it will be used is still under discussion.
19: Nothing's been ruled out for the infield. I think there's a lot of great ideas that how we can utilize this in the future, and we're going to explore them all. I think everything from concerts here in the infield in the summertime to ball fields. We're going to take a look at everything.
18: But the success of the reimagined Pimlico is largely based on the adage, if you build it, they will come. It depends on unknown future demand for a new type of venue and interest in horse racing in general.
17: But all parties involved did their homework and believe the changes will put Pimlico in the winner's circle. Reporting from Park Heights, David Collins, WBAL TV 11 News.
4: And we turn to this year's Preakness. WBAL Scott Wyckoff hosted the Alibi Breakfast today at Laurel Park. Tonight, he'll host the WBAL Preakness Preview right after the news at 7 o'clock. Scotty joins us now. Before we get to the breakfast, is this going to be the last year with the Preakness 2 years after the Derby to get the Derby winner to participate?
21: I don't think so, because I think they're going to wait for the Belmont Stakes to go back to Belmont Park. It's been a real anomaly in the last couple of years. The last two horses that won the Derby and didn't come to the Preakness back-to-back years were horses that were trained by trainers from Saratoga that have barns in Saratoga, and the Belmont last year and this year in Saratoga at a shorter length. And I really think the idea was they didn't want to lose at a Preakness, and they just wanted to go there. I don't think it was anything about the horse or that part. So I think they're going to see how it plays out with the new Belmont and then with the new Pimlico and then make a decision after that.
4: And is this year's Preakness, like it is at Pimlico, a mile and 3/16, the shortest of the Triple Crown races?
21: Yeah, the exact same distance. The track's a little bit wider, a little bit bigger, less fans. It'll be capped at 4,800. Robert, 140,000 at Pimlico in 2017, and in 2026, 4,800, the maximum, because of the limitations, because of what the building has basically become so run down over the years.
4: Sure, it's a different vibe for fans. Is it a different vibe for owners and trainers, or do they treat this race just as they would any other Preakness?
21: They treat it the same, and you really got a feel for that, not only at the Stakes Barn, which, by the way, was built by Izzy Cohen, the former head of Giant Food.
4: The founder of Giant Food.
21: He actually brought out his own Giant Food grocery store construction teams to build this barn about 30, 40 years ago, and that is the Stakes Barn. But around the Stakes Barn, it's all about having a horse in the middle jewel of racing's Triple Crown. And for the fans, the folks that were at the Alibi Breakfast this morning, it was every bit as good as an Alibi Breakfast at Pimlico.
4: Food-wise as well, because I've gone to the Alibi Breakfast a few times. The chicken and waffles are great. The Black Eyed Susans flow. I went the year you received the Old Hilltop Award, went a couple of other years. The food's still good?
21: Oh, outstanding. Nothing like having fried chicken at 9 a.m.
4: Yeah, and really good fried chicken at 9 a.m. All right, Scott Wyckoff will be along with the WBAL Preakness Preview tonight after the news at 7 o'clock. Then we turn to the NFL schedule. That's going to be released at 8 o'clock. Nick Testoni will host a special edition of Thursday Night Sportsline. Here's what we know about the Ravens schedule. We know the Ravens will be playing in Rio de Janeiro against the Cowboys in week 3. And thanks to our colleagues at WLWT, the sister station, or her sister station, Channel 5 in Cincinnati, they're reporting that the Ravens will visit Cincinnati for a week 17 matchup 8 p.m., 8:15 p.m., New Year's Eve. 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
6: Traffic.
22: Taking a look at our roads right now, there's stop-and-go traffic in Ellicott City on I-70 eastbound between the Patapsco River Bridge and Route 695. Stop and go traffic in Baltimore City on 895 northbound between Child Street and the Harbor Tunnel South End. Slow traffic in Baltimore City on 95 northbound between 395 northbound and the Fort McHenry Tunnel. And a gas main repair has the right lane blocked in Essex on Route 150 Eastern Boulevard southbound at North Stewart Street with the work zone that is between Woodward Drive North and Mace Avenue. I'm Marquise Lupton, WBAL News Radio 1090 and FM 101.5.
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6: Weather.
3: Partly cloudy skies tonight and quite cool. Temperatures falling to the low 50s. We'll warm up into the 70s by Friday afternoon with a mix of sun and clouds through the region. Moving into Saturday, 82. It's going to be warm and a bit humid, partly sunny across the area. I'm meteorologist Alencia Jenkins on WBAL News Radio, 1090 and FM 101.5.
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4: President Trump's trip to China continues. The president's meeting with President Xi tonight at 10:30 Eastern Time. In Havre Grace tomorrow morning, Governor Wes Moore and Adjutant General Jeanine Brickhead cut the ribbon on the new combined support maintenance shop for the Maryland Army National Guard. And tomorrow, ahead of Saturday's Preakness, the Black Eyed Susan Stakes, the race of the best in fillies and thoroughbred racing, takes place at Laurel Park. That is WBAL News Now at 6 for this Thursday night. We're back with you with an abbreviated edition tomorrow night at 6, just ahead of the Orioles Nationals game. I'm Robert Lang. Thanks for joining us on your ride home. The Daily Briefing with Angela Davila is next on WBAL.
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23: Baltimore Mayor Brandon Scott is responding to mounting criticism over his administration's fight with the Inspector General's office by unveiling a new oversight and transparency package tied to the ongoing Monzi and Sidestep controversy. The timing is essentially interesting because the announcement came the same day the Wall Street Journal published a major national feature detailing the escalating battle over redacted files, a lawsuit, and subpoena, alleged fraudulent invoices, and a growing public distrust surrounding the mayor's office and the inspector general. Scott says the proposal would create new audit trails, establish quarterly oversight reviews of the IG's work, place a legal representative selected through the city solicitor, basically another layer of bureaucracy, plus a push for future state law changes pertaining to unredacted access to records, which, mind you, it was already proposed 2 months ago by all the state's IGs, but not supported. So what has changed now? On top of all of that, the mayor also wants to hire an outside forensic accounting firm to independently review the Sidestep program, the same program the IG was investigating and already found potential fraud and financial abuse in part one of her report. So now we are duplicating efforts on the taxpayer's dime. Is this truly about transparency or about placing more oversight over the independent watchdog itself? And for many residents, the bigger question is, if Baltimore voters already approved an independent oversight office, why does the mayor now seem interested in restructuring how that independence works? It only begs for more questions. And it makes sense now why the Wall Street Journal covered this story, because whatever the outcome is here in Baltimore can set a precedent for how an IG office operates in other jurisdictions in our state, let alone across the country that have IGs. That's today's Daily Briefing. Tune into my show, The Angeletta Viles Show, weekdays from 2 to 6 p.m. here on WBAL News Radio 1090, FM 101.5, and the WBAL radio app.
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4: Cloudy and 56 tonight in Baltimore, where a police-involved shooting leaves a man dead. The attorney general and police investigating. There is a call tonight for you to voluntarily preserve and conserve water. Governor Moore weighs in on redistricting, and a sad anniversary tonight, 40 years since we lost the first Pride of Baltimore. Report after ABC News.
25: From ABC News, I'm Dave Packer. President Trump getting ready for day two of his high-stakes trip to China. The president's first meeting with Chinese President Xi Jinping lasted more than 2 hours. ABC's Mary Bruce.
26: Xi delivering a stark warning to Trump about Taiwan, which Beijing claims is its own territory. According to China's state media, Xi telling Trump if the issue is handled poorly, the two countries will collide or even clash. Trump, tight-lipped.
27: How will you talk, sir?
28: Great.
27: Did you talk about Taiwan?
28: Great place. Incredible. China's beautiful.
26: Trump hoped to use their sit-down to seal deals on trade and technology, bringing along with him over a dozen American business leaders.
25: Russia pummeling Ukraine's capital today, hundreds of drones and missiles, making it the largest attack since the war began. ABC's Marcus Moore.
29: An urgent search and rescue effort is underway right now at the site of a devastating strike in Kyiv. A nine-story apartment building was hit there, and crews have been working to rescue people from the rubble of that collapsed building.
0: At least 21 people have been killed in strikes over the last 2 days, and that number could rise. The Supreme Court is preserving broad access to the abortion pill mifepristone without an in-person visit to the doctor. This keeps a hold on a lower court order that would have restricted the drug's availability as litigation over FDA safety regulations continues. The number of people being monitored for hantavirus now at least 41 in 12 states. The CDC's hantavirus lead, Dr. David Fitter.
1: We're working very closely with all the state and local health departments to monitor everybody, all the contacts that are coming back.
0: Meanwhile, the American doctor who was reported to be positive for the virus in inconclusive testing now says he's tested negative and has been moved out of a Nebraska biocontainment unit and is back in the same facility as the other passengers of the infected cruise ship. 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
4: 7:02, good evening. I'm Robert Lang. Baltimore police and the attorney general's office investigating as officers shoot and kill a suicidal man in a standoff in the 800 block of Caton Avenue today. Deputy Police Commissioner Kevin Jones says the man refused orders to drop his gun pointed at officers.
2: The individual ignored the commands communicated to him and continued to fire at officers. And our two officers returned fire, striking this individual.
4: And the man later died at the hospital. Also today, the Attorney General's Independent Investigation Division cleared another officer who shot and killed a 70-year-old woman pointing a knife at other officers in an incident that happened June 25th of last year at the woman's home on Mosher Street. Tonight, reservoir levels continue to get low as we continue to be under a drought disaster here in Maryland. It means people in Baltimore City and the surrounding counties are being asked to conserve water.
8: Here in northern Baltimore County, the Pretty Boy Reservoir is about 8 feet below where it should be for this time of year, all due to a lack of rain.
11: We have never been this low this early in the season. We're entering peak demand.
8: Matthew Garbark is the director of the Baltimore City Department of Public Works.
11: We must conserve our water. This is a voluntary water restriction.
8: That means
11: run full dishwashers only, do full loads of laundry. That uses a lot of water.
8: And don't wash your car at home. The Liberty Reservoir is down about 2 feet. Garbark says we need about 4 inches of rain to catch up. At the Pretty Boy Reservoir in Parkton, Phil Yakubuski, WBAL News Radio, 1090 and FM 101.5.
4: From the Commitment 2026 desk tonight, Governor Wes Moore taking questions from Politico's Jonathan Martin about his decision not to endorse Senate President Bill Ferguson or any other candidate in the June 23rd primary in Ferguson's South Baltimore district. It's over congressional redistricting, and what Moore's sources tell us, it was his failure to further discuss congressional districting when the governor and Ferguson spoke last week.
12: You haven't endorsed him yet. Is that something that you would consider, which is if he doesn't deliver on the maps supporting his opponent?
13: I think he really knows how much I need for the Senate to take seriously.
4: Ferguson refused to consider Moore's redistricting bill this year over concerns it will be thrown out by the state Supreme Court. It is a symbol of good faith from the city of Baltimore to ports around the globe. The Pride of Baltimore II rededicated at the Inner Harbor today on a somber anniversary for the original Pride of Baltimore.
14: A rededication of Baltimore's nautical heritage. The clipper Pride of Baltimore II sails all over the world. A goodwill ambassador from Charm City, carrying on the legacy of the original Pride.
15: Everywhere she went, it was like, who is that? What is that?
14: The original Pride of Baltimore sailed for nearly a decade before a freak microburst sunk her off the coast of Puerto Rico in 1986. 4 crew members, including the captain, died. 8 others survived clinging to a life raft.
4: That's WBAL-TV's Kim Dacey. The Orioles are off tonight. The Birds will open a weekend series in Washington tomorrow night against the Nationals. WBAL's coverage starts tomorrow afternoon after the news at 5:30. The first pitch tomorrow night, 6:45. And WBAL's sister station, WLWT in Cincinnati, reporting tonight. The Ravens will face the Bengals in Cincinnati New Year's Eve. It's week 17 of the NFL season. Nothing official yet from the teams. The NFL schedule expected to be released 55 minutes from now at 8 o'clock, and WBL's Nick Testoni will break down the schedule and its impact in a special Thursday Night Sports Line tonight from 8 until 11 right here on WBAL.
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6: Traffic.
16: On the inner loop of the Beltway, traffic is stop and go from Baltimore National Pike to 70. Now, on the eastbound side of 70, you'll find it slow from the Patapsco River Bridge to the Beltway. I am looking at the cameras all around the rest of the Beltway, and I don't see any delays on the inner loop or on the outer loop. Currently at the tunnels, you're good to go at the Harbor Tunnel into Fort McHenry. On 83, clear from Cockeysville into the city. And 97 from the city to Annapolis. No problems on the northbound side or on the southbound side. I'm Albie D, WBAL News Radio 1090 and FM 101.5.
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5: Weather. Partly cloudy skies tonight and quite cool. Temperatures falling to the low 50s. Will warm up into the 70s by Friday afternoon with a mix of sun and clouds through the region. Moving into Saturday, 82. It's going to be warm and a bit humid, partly sunny across the area. I'm meteorologist Alencia Jenkins on WBAL News Radio 1090 and FM 101.5.
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4: T-minus 1 day, 23 hours, 53 minutes, and 51 seconds until the 151st running of the Preakness Stakes, the middle jewel of racing's Triple Crown for the first time ever at Laurel Park. As the construction continues at Pimlico, the Preakness will return to Baltimore next year. Hi, everybody. Glad to have you along. In the next hour, we will get you all set for the Preakness. We'll talk with NBC sports analyst, who you will see on WBAL TV 11, Donna Brothers, who famously interviews the winning jockeys horseback out on the track. We'll also talk to trainer Brittany Russell. Taj Mahal, the second favorite. This is a horse that is based right at Laurel Park. It has won all its career races there, and it is a horse that, boy, the fans are going to be cheering for. And we'll also join Louis Rabeau and Barry Spears. Louis, the national racing analyst for the Blood Horse, and Barry Spears, a national handicapper and horse player, both in town, not only for the Preakness, but for a big seminar tomorrow night, free for you to go to at Jimmy's Seafood at 7 o'clock. And tonight, they are partying it up at Country Life Farm, their annual historic Preakness Party. But first, let's set the field for the 151st Preakness Stakes, $2 million Grade 1, a mile and 3/16 on NBC Sports and WBAL-TV.
3: Starting along the rail, number one, Taj Mahal. Owners, SF Racing, Starlight Racing, Matticat Stables, Stone Street Stables, Bashor Racing, Determined Stables, Goldconda Stable, Wave Edge Capital, and Catherine Donovan. Trainer, Brittany Russell. Jockey, Sheldon Russell.
4: It is the hometown favorite, undefeated 3-0 in his career since February debut, all at Laurel Park, where he is based out of barn number 5 for Brittany Russell.
7: It's pretty awesome. I mean, the way the whole thing's worked out has been awesome. You know, it's been awesome. The horse has been good, and his progression over this racetrack here, and then to be able to race here in the Preakness, it's exciting. I mean, I know it's a one-time thing here, so we're fortunate to be involved.
4: Yeah, Sheldon Russell, her husband, and the jockey, 5-1, Taj Mahal, the second favorite.
3: Number two, O'Selly. Owners, Ashley Durr, Anthony Tate, and Front Page Equestrian. Trainer, Whit Beckman. Jockey, Tyler Gaffalione.
4: Coming to Baltimore after finishing third in the Kentucky Derby, O'Selly was at 70-1 and made a big payday for some folks at Churchill Downs as Whit Beckman is fired up for his first Preakness.
17: He came out of that race really, really well. Like, you know, we'll run horses in races that are that tough, and it usually takes them, you know, a week or two to get over it, but he didn't look like it affected him at all. I mean, his appetite's been great, energy level, you know, just almost probably more than it was before. I think he just got a taste of the distance he likes and was able to go out and showcase what he's made of.
3: The three horse, Crupper. Owner, Robert Zollner. Trainer, Donnie Von Hemmel. Jockey, Junior Alvarado.
4: A Preakness win would give the Von Hemmel family its first Triple Crown winner, one of the Midwest's most respected racing families, and Donnie Von Hemmel's bringing a pretty good one here to Laurel Park.
18: It's a great thrill. I don't know anybody in racing, in American racing especially, that doesn't dream of winning one of the Triple Crown races, and it's It's also, you know, it's good for business. You know, people are going to see you and your horse.
9: Number four, Robusta. Owner, Calumet Farm. Trainer, Doug O'Neill. Jockey, Rafael Bejarano.
10: Yeah, one of three horses coming out of the Derby. Second in the Santa Anita Derby. A Grade 1 win early last month. A horse that has its sights set on the Preakness.
9: Number five, Talkin. Owner, Reeves Thoroughbred Racing. R.A. Hill Racing Stable. Pine Racing Stables. Legendary Thoroughbreds. And Belmar Racing and Breeding. Trainer, Danny Gargan. Jockey, Irad Ortiz.
10: Yeah, Irad Ortiz looking for his first Preakness win. He has 2 seconds. And Danny Gargan, he won the Belmont with Doorknock.
19: We try to buy dirt long to try to get lucky and have one of these. So, but, you know, we don't have the money that, you know, Todd, Baffert, Chad, those guys. You know, we're a 40-horse barn. This year I think we're going to have almost 22-year-olds. So that's going to be the most we've ever had. And, you know, we're growing a little bit. But, you know, we're just trying our best to come up with somebody every year.
9: Number six. Chip Honcho. Owners, Leland Ackersley Racing LLC, James Sherwood, Jode Shoup, and John Cilia. Trainer, Steve Asmussen. Jockey, Jose Ortiz.
10: A co-second favorite at 5-1 on the morning line, Chip Honcho, bypassing the Derby to come to the Preakness for Hall of Fame trainer Steve Asmussen.
20: So I think ultimately I just don't have a good excuse for a bad race in the Louisiana Derby. I very much don't want to put two of those, you know, no guarantees that I won't, but I think avoiding running in the Derby off of that and pointing him at the Preakness gives us a better chance to get back on track.
9: Number seven, The Hell We Did. Owner, Peacock Family Racing Stable. Trainer, Todd Fincher. Jockey, Louis Saez.
10: Second in the Grade 3 Lexington on April 11th at Keeneland for trainer Todd Fincher.
24: It's a Triple Crown race. It's a major race. We come from New Mexico, so it's a big step up, but it's awesome to be here, and hopefully we got a chance.
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10: Known for its closing speed, a long shot, Bull by the Horns, 30-1.
9: 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Trainer, Chad Brown. Jockey, Flavian Pratt.
10: The morning line favorite at 9-2, Chad Brown, already with a pair of Preakness winners. This son of Nyquist, blinkers off for the Preakness.
9: Number 10, Napoleon Solo. Owner, Gold Square. Trainer, Chad Summers. Jockey, Paco Lopez.
10: A Liam's Naps colt, a scat daddy mare out of, was fifth in the Grade 2 Wood Memorial.
21: Look, it looks like the middle jewel of the Triple Crown, right? I mean, everybody wants to win that Woodlawn Vase. It looks like there's a lot of speed in the race. At the end of the day, we're just excited to be here.
9: Number 11, Corona de Oro. Owner, On Our Own Stable, Commonwealth Stable, U Racing Stables, Saints or Sinners, Title Town Racing, Jim Nichols, Edwin Barker, Daniel Rivers, John Haynes, Dallas Stewart. Trainer, Dallas Stewart. Jockey, John Velasquez.
10: Dallas Stewart coming back to Baltimore.
22: Yeah, I mean, he ran great. I thought he got a little bit tired, but he's come with some very positive workouts since then. He's holding his weight good. This is his first road trip. He looks like he's doing very well. So far, so good.
9: Number 12, Incredibolt. Owner, Pin Oak Stud. Trainer, Riley Mott. Jockey, Jaime Torres.
10: Another Bolt Doro and another horse coming out of the Derby finished sixth place in the Derby with a gutsy performance.
9: Number 13, Great White. Owner, Three Chimneys Farm and John Ennis. Trainer, John Ennis. Jockey, Alex Ashar.
10: And John Ennis is training a huge horse, 17 hands high, weighs more than 1,300 pounds.
23: Yeah, I think he's going to get bigger. He's definitely going to get heavier. He's a big boy who's not probably finished growing or filling out yet. So we're excited for the future for him, whether it's Saturday or down the road. I think he's going to be a special horse.
9: On the outside, number 14, Pretty Boy Maya. Owner, Team Penny Racing, Echo Racing, Flower City Racing, Anthony Bruno, and Christopher Myers. Trainer, Jeremiah Engelhart. Jockey, Ricardo Santana Jr.
10: pretty boy Maya, named for Jeremiah Englehart, coming off a one-turn mile win.
0: And actually the most impressive part about that, I thought, was like the last 16th of a mile where he still was able to find another gear. So I don't think the distance will be a problem.
10: And that's the field for the 151st Preakness Stakes at a mile and 3/16. Post time on NBC Sports and WBAL TV 11, 7:01 p.m. When we return on the Preakness Preview Show, we'll talk to Donna Brothers from NBC Sports. 26 years in the saddle covering racing out on the track, interviewing the winning jockey after some of the biggest races in the nation.

0: and plumbing.
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3: Traffic.
4: Eastbound 70 is stop and go from the Patapsco River Bridge to the Beltway. Now on the Beltway Inner Loop in Catonsville, traffic is jammed up between Baltimore National Pike and Security Boulevard. As for the outer loop of the Beltway, you're good to go. All the lanes are clear. At the Harbor Tunnel and the Fort McHenry Tunnel, you're not hitting the brakes. 83 from Cockeysville to the city is at speed southbound and northbound. And 95 northbound in Jessup. Traffic is jammed up between 175 to 100. I'm Albie D, WBAL News Radio 1090 and FM 101.5.
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5: Laurel Park opened in 1911 and on a 229-acre footprint in Anne Arundel County. Now hosting for the first time its first Preakness.
6: Jose Ortiz is saluting the crowd that is cheering him right now. Jose, we just heard from Cherie DeBow. Her first Kentucky Derby win, the first woman to win the Kentucky Derby, but this has been your lifelong dream and your lifelong mission. What's it mean to you to get here for your first Derby win?
7: It's a dream come true. This is the biggest race in the world for me.
5: That's Donna Brothers of NBC Sports. For 26 years, their racing analyst, the reporter you see out on the track on horseback, interviewing the winning jockey, just like she did there with Jose Ortiz just 2 weeks ago after his big win, his first win in the Kentucky Derby. She's with the great team of NBC Sports that folks here in Baltimore see on WBAL TV 11. And this will be her last Preakness as she's hanging up her tack, retiring from the broadcast team to spend more time in thoroughbred aftercare and backstretch education. We talked all about it. And Donna, breaking right from the gate, how cool is it to have the mayor of Louisville proclaim the beginning of Preakness Week for you, Donna Barton Brothers Day in Louisville?
8: That's funny. I guess in Baltimore, you think of it as the beginning of Preakness Week. In Louisville, we think of it as the week after the Kentucky Derby. But it was pretty cool. My sister was there and she said, I just put it on my calendar. It's in perpetuity now forever and ever. It'll be May 11th. And so anyway, I'm sure it's a joke that we're going to have in our family because I really doubt there's going to be a parade for me on May 11th every year. But it is pretty cool.
5: You are the quintessential on-the-track horseback reporter, interviewer in thoroughbred racing. What has been, over the years, the biggest challenge? You do it so smoothly, but what has been the biggest challenge for all these huge races, be it the Triple Crown races or the Breeders' Cup or an afternoon at one of the tracks where you're covering the big races on NBC as you head out there on horseback?
8: Quite honestly, the biggest challenge is presented long before I get on horseback, and that is the preparation. And so I try to put myself in a position to where every rider that I talk to is going to feel seen by me. They're going to feel like I see them apart from Alex Achard, the jockey, right? He's a French rider who'll be riding in the Preakness Stakes this year on Great White. And so I want them to feel like they're seen by me. And in order to do that, it takes an awful lot of research and digging into their personal history. Did they have family in racing, not just their career stats, but also where they are in this place in time? Did their wife just have a baby? Did somebody in their family just pass away? All those things. And so what everybody sees on TV is the 1% of what I do. And the 99% is all that research. Riding on horseback and doing the interviews is the easy part for me, Scott, because I don't even have a memory of the first time I rode. I just always rode. My mother, I'm sure, rode with me when she was pregnant with me. And so that part's the easy part. The challenging part is the research.
5: And what's it like for you having a whole generation of viewers on NBC knowing you as a journalist, as a reporter, as a broadcaster? you had a whole career for another generation before that as a competitor on the track yourself.
8: Yeah, it's pretty funny at this point because I told my producer 2 years ago that I would retire this year because I turned 60 in April, and I just feel like it's time. It's time to pass the torch. But it didn't occur to me until, you know, the announcement came out and people have said, oh, I've watched you ever since I was a little child. And I thought, oh my gosh, I guess 26 years is a long time to be on the Derby. And so there are many people who have only watched a Kentucky Derby broadcast with me on it. And maybe not, you know, from the day they were born, but from their earliest memory. Maybe that was when they were 10 years old. Maybe they were 20 years old. And so that part is somewhat surreal. And then I'm at a stage two. You know, I retired from riding professionally in 1998. So when I run into somebody who says, I used to bet on you at the track, then I say, you are showing your age. So it's pretty nice, though, to have that connection with fans over the years.
5: What's it been like, your connection over the last 26 years with your team at NBC Sports, from Tom Hammond to Mike Tirico, all the way down, and that special connection with the other jockey on the broadcast, Jerry Bailey?
8: I'm glad you brought them up because they feel like my second family. And so when I started, it was also Mike Battaglia, Tom Hammond, and, you know, along the way, Bob Neumeier, Bob Costas. And these are people I worked with who are my friends, and they're no longer on the broadcast, but other people have come along that have become, they also feel like they're my second family as well. The thing that I admire so much about our team is how much everybody comes prepared and how much everybody has each other's back. And so there'll be times when we're sitting in a production meeting and our producer will say, Donna, I would like for you to do a report on such and such, or Kenny, I'd like for you to do a report on so and so. And somebody sitting there will say, I have his phone number if you need it, or Donna, I've got a little background on him that hasn't been published if you want to talk about it after the meeting. So it's so nice the way that we support one another. And I think it really shows in our broadcast. You can see that it's pretty seamless and everybody brings it.
5: And it seems like everyone that is watching the broadcast connects with the team, almost feels like a family because everyone's been together for so many years. And they, like you say, everyone has everyone's back. And it's also, horse racing aside, it's one of the great broadcasts on television, bar none, of anything all year long.
8: Oh, wow. Scott, that means a lot to me coming from you because you are in a sports town in Baltimore, and I know you cover sports year-round. So thank you for that. I'm going to take that compliment and pass it on to the whole team because we love what we do, and it's really rewarding when somebody like you says that you love it too.
5: Well, it's going to be awesome having you on the backside again back here in Maryland. First time, only time at Laurel Park. And again, your broadcast, your team, NBC Sports, all that you and your team do means so much to so many people. And we're just glad to play a little role of it here at WBAL TV 11 to be able to show the world and show Baltimore what thoroughbred racing is like and what fun it can be.
8: Well, thanks so much, Scott. I love coming to Baltimore. I realize the Preakness isn't going to technically be in Baltimore this year, but our hotel will still be in Baltimore. And I haven't been to Laurel since I rode there in the mid-90s. For Wayne Lucas, I rode a stakes race, the DeFrancis Dash. So it's been a long time. I'm sure Laurel's changed since I've been there last, but it'll be good for me to be back.
5: Fantastic. Thanks a lot, Donna.
8: Thank you, Scott. Take care.
5: Donna Brothers, she does it all. Also an award-winning author, she has written the quintessential horse racing book. You got to get this. Inside Track, the Insider's Guide to Horse Racing. 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

0: as we get you set for Preakness 151, the first one, the only one to ever be run at Laurel Park. A little bit of a difference. 140,000 fans at Pimlico in 2017. Laurel Park, the attendance is capped at 4,800, both for tomorrow's Black Eyed Susan Day and also for Preakness Day on Saturday. Laurel Park, 28 miles from Pimlico, only 20 miles from the U.S. Capitol. 17th time the Preakness will have been run away from Pimlico. The first time since 1908 that the Preakness has not been run in Baltimore. And WBAL will be there for you. Hoofs on the ground as I'll be live on WBAL Radio here on Preakness Day at the top of the stretch from 11 a.m. to 2 p.m. I'll be joined by Louis Ribeau, National Racing Analyst for the Blood Horse and National Handicapper and Horse Player Barry Spears. Then I will be joining WBAL TV 11 for their live coverage from 1 to 4 o'clock. I'll be out at the Stakes Barn with award-winning photographer Jim Forner as we bring you all the stories about these horses that'll be running in the Preakness. It is a field of 14, a full field for the first time since 2011 when Shackelford, for Dale Romans, who's running for senator in Kentucky right now, won the Preakness Stakes. This is the Preakness Preview Show on WBAL, News Radio 1090 and FM 101.5.
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2: Coming up on our 7:30 broadcast, Baltimore police say officers shot and killed a man after he allegedly opened fire on them during a call involving a suicidal armed individual. We'll have the latest from the police investigation. Plus, three Baltimore officers are recovering after a violent pursuit. Those stories and more. 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
3: ABC News, I'm Dave Packer. President Trump getting ready for day two of his China summit. This after China got ahead of the Trump administration about an important announcement regarding Taiwan. President Xi telling Trump if the issue is handled poorly, the two countries could clash.
4: China was out first with its statement, that warning about Taiwan. The White House readout came hours later and didn't lay out any specific progress, either on trade or Iran. And Xi has now announced he'll soon be welcoming another big visitor, Vladimir Putin.
3: And Putin's Russia pummeling Ukraine's capital today with hundreds of drones and missiles. At least 21 people have been killed in strikes over the last 2 days. The Supreme Court preserving broad access to the abortion pill mifepristone without an in-person doctor visit. This keeps a hold on a lower court order that would have restricted the drug's availability as litigation over FDA safety regulations continues. And the number of people being monitored for Hantavirus now at 41 in at least 12 states. This is ABC News.
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2: Good evening. I'm Marquise Lupton. Topping off our newscast, Baltimore police say officers shot and killed a man Thursday morning after he allegedly opened fire on them. Deputy Commissioner of Operations Kevin Jones says officers were called around 9:12 to the 800 block of Caton Avenue for what was described as an attempted suicide involving an armed individual. Police say as officers arrived, the man began firing at them. Jones says one officer attempted to de-escalate the situation, creating distance and giving verbal commands for the suspect to get on the ground. Officers then returned fire, striking the man. The investigation

0: And the Red Cross is helping displaced residents. Maryland's drought conditions are worsening. Officials say reservoir levels continue to drop, including at Pretty Boy Reservoir, which is now about 8 feet below normal levels for this time of the year. Residents in Baltimore City and county are urged to conserve water whenever possible. And Baltimore City is expanding automated traffic enforcement. The Department of Transportation is adding 4 new speed camera locations near schools, along with a new commercial vehicle height monitoring camera. Enforcement is expected to begin around May 20th. And the Orioles are in D.C. to take on the Nationals tomorrow night, with WBAL's pregame coverage beginning after the news at 5:30 with first pitch at 6:45. I am Marquise Lupton, and this is WBAL News Radio 1090 and FM 101.5.
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4: 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On the Beltway, you're good to go. On the inner loop and on the outer loop, 83, no delays from Cockeysville to the city. You're not hitting the brakes at the Harbor Tunnel or the Fort McHenry. And 95 from the Beltway north to Aberdeen, no delays on the northbound side or on the southbound side. 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
5: For the rest of the night and into the early morning, we'll see partial clearing with cool temperatures, lows ranging from 45 to 52. It'll be mostly sunny on Friday with high temperatures around 70. More sunshine and warmer Saturday, up to 82. Temperatures climbing into the upper 80s on Sunday. I'm meteorologist Tom Tasselmeyer on WBAL News Radio 1090 and FM 101.5.
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6: Taj Mahal at one time an 8-length lead. He's down to a 2-length lead, but it looks like he's got another gear. Taj Mahal after a 47 and 4 half mile. 6 furlongs a minute, 14, 1/5 of a second. Taj Mahal still with a lead as they turn for home. Taj Mahal, Wild Warrior, is 6 lengths behind in second. Volantime trying to reach and shifting in just a tad. Let's Go Lando down to the inside. A fully driven Taj Mahal. He poured it on from the start, and they're just not going to catch him in the Federico Tessio Stakes. Taj Mahal rolling home. And Sheldon Russell posing for the picture to win by some 7.
7: The voice of the Preakness, Dave Rodman with the Tessio win, and you're in for Taj Mahal. What a story. You heard Sheldon Russell there, the jockey, the trainer. His wife, Brittany Russell, has won the last 3 Maryland training titles, the first woman to ever win a Maryland trainer's title, and she would make history as the first female trainer ever to win the Preakness if Taj Mahal scores. Taj Mahal is the 5-1 co-second favorite, a perfect 3-0 in its career since February, all at Laurel Park, where she is based, and I got the chance to talk all about it with Brittany Russell outside her Barn 5 at Laurel's Track by the Tracks.
8: So how cool is it to have this experience with the entire team? I mean, Taj Mahal's a rock star, and you see everybody at your barn is so excited to be a part of this.
9: Yeah, I mean, it's really important. This is why we work so hard day to day. You know, you want these horses, and you want to

0: get to the big ones. It's a Preakness, and it's a grade one, and, you know, it's why we do it.
1: In this game, it's all about opportunities, and you earn opportunities, but then it's what you do with that opportunity. And for you and your stable, it seems like you've earned the opportunity, but things have progressed along where you've really been able to take advantage of those opportunities.
0: Yeah, that's right. I mean, we have been given a lot of very big opportunities, and I feel like we've done well with them, you know, my whole team. I mean, it takes a village, and, you know, I have to thank all the clients and the support, right? This doesn't happen without them. I mean, you know, this partnership that owns Taj Mahal, they have given me so many opportunities. I mean, I have a grade one because of them and Doppelganger. So, you know, just that in itself, you know, means a whole lot. And, you know, like Bob Baffert sent me another horse for another group. So, you know, nice horses, and that's what you want in your barn.
1: And what does it mean for you and your team to have an ownership group that's been so patient with Taj Mahal through the whole process?
0: I mean, they deserve it because they are patient, right? Like, they buy these good horses, and, you know, they give them the opportunities to succeed. So, you know, him being here and progressing as he has, you know, with us, was them being patient and doing the right thing by the horse.
1: What did you take away from not only the grade one win and the route to that, but also all that you did with Post Time that's helping you now with Taj Mahal?
0: I mean, it's all a process, right? It's all a learning curve. So, like, every time we had one of those experiences, we took something away from it. And, I mean, this is going to be different for us because this is home for us. We are familiar with Laurel. We know, you know, the ins and outs of what we're doing here. So, I'm hoping that works in our favor. But, you know, moving forward with the future and everything, you know, you take every experience and learn from it.
1: It's all about timing. How cool is it, the timing that you have a Preakness horse is here at Laurel Park? That's just incredible.
0: Yeah, it's pretty awesome. I mean, the way the whole thing's worked out has been awesome. You know, it's been awesome. The horse has been good, and his progression over this racetrack here, and then to be able to race here in the Preakness, it's exciting. I mean, I know it's a one-time thing here, so we're fortunate to be involved.
1: Looking back, I remember when we were here in the tack room talking, when you had your first starter that won, and you look to where you are now, you could never predict how a career is going to go along, but as it's gone along, what's been the thing that you've really enjoyed the most about getting to this point now when you're on the doorstep of a Preakness?
0: I think, you know, as you said, the getting the better horses and that part of it, but like my team, you know, I have a lot of the same people that have been with me from the beginning. I mean, Lois is here, Emma's up at Fairhill, you know, and plenty of others, you know, so it's, they've all been with me by my side from the beginning of this, and like we're here with a big opportunity like this, and you know, we're all standing up beside each other trying to do it.
1: And it seems like everyone enjoys it when the horse comes out, and when the blanket came out with Preakness on it and Taj Mahal's name. It's such pride.
0: Oh yeah, no, exactly. I mean, you know, everybody in the barn's proud. You know, it's a big deal.
1: When you're in a race like this here at Laurel, you talk about the home track advantage. Do you think that is an advantage to you because this is a horse that's 3 for 3 here that's had such success right here?
0: I do. Yeah, I do think it could be. I mean, look, that doesn't mean there's not another horse that's going to come in here and love this racetrack that's never been over it, right? But we know he likes this racetrack, so it's. I think it's an advantage.
1: For someone who's saying, wow, this is, you know, the first Preakness that they know of in their fandom that's ever not been at Pimlico, is there a difference in the track that people would look for in racing Preakness weekend as opposed to what people are used to at Pimlico?
0: Well, it's different in the sense that this is a bigger racetrack, and I mean, I think each racetrack, that surfaces are different. This racetrack's been really good, but it might be a little on the deeper side. You know, it's hard to say. You know, it's hard to say, right? Like, you could have a horse like the track, not like the track. It's all kind of up to the horse. But I think the fact that he has 3 good races over it is just a good thing.
1: What's impressed you the most about Taj Mahal since the day you got him?
0: He's just a good-natured horse. You know, he didn't knock my socks off the first, you know, right away. But he improved and he's progressed, but he's remained a really cool customer.
1: Tell me about the goats out here at Barn 5. I see these three goats that are hanging around like they own the place.
0: Yeah, we have a little zoo going on out here. They just enjoy the attention as much as the horses.
1: And how much are your kids enjoying this? You know, you showed me the picture of your daughter with her Preakness outfit. It must be really neat that they're along for the ride.
0: Oh, yeah, they're excited. It's funny to hear them when they talk about Taj Mahal. They'll say somebody at school said something about Taj Mahal, and they're like, that's our horse. So it's cool. Like, they're old enough right now to get that it's some kind of big deal.
1: But also, people forget that you've got a whole barn here and another barn full of horses that you're also managing and getting ready for daily racing while you're still getting ready for the middle jewel of racing's Triple Crown. I mean, it's big for you to be in the Preakness, but you still have a job to do with a lot of other horses and not a lot of other clients.
0: You know, we have a lot going on, but I mean, this is why we do it, you know?
1: How proud are you of being a Maryland horse person with Maryland people working for you, with Maryland fans based here, being able to be in Maryland's big race?
0: I mean, it's huge. Like I've said, you know, Laurel Park is what's made my career. I mean, this is, my business is based around this racetrack, and it's made us. So, you know, to be involved in the biggest race in Maryland is huge.
1: Take us behind the scenes. Anything going back and forth with you and Sheldon before you send him off to the gate in the track, or is it his job once you leave the paddock?
0: We'll have all that discussed before Saturday. You know, like I said, we need to see the overnight and see the post positions and you know, get a plan, you know, from there as far as how the race is going to set up. But I think Sheldon knows the horse.
1: Could you ever imagine when you found out that your job here at Laurel Park was changing and you're going to go out on your own, that you would get to the day that you'd be right, you'd have a horse in the Preakness at Laurel Park?
0: I mean, look, you hope and dream and pray, right? And I mean, I guess dreams do come true. So hopefully, you know, hopefully he runs really good and he makes it all worth it.
1: Thanks a lot.
0: You're welcome.
2: Yeah, if you pitched that script to Hollywood scriptwriters, they would never believe it. They'd say, get out of here. The hometown trainer at Laurel Park, Brittany Russell, and the hometown favorite out of Barn 5 for her and her team, and also her husband as the jockey, Sheldon Russell. Taj Mahal, the second co-favorite at 5-1, coming up in the 151st Preakness Stakes.
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2: I'm Scott Wyckoff, and I'll be at the top of the stretch at Pimlico on the air for 6 hours, not only here on WBAL Radio beginning at 11 o'clock, but also beginning at 1 o'clock on WBAL TV 11. And joining me on the broadcast will be Louis Ribeau, the national racing analyst for Blood Horse, and Barry Spears, a national handicapper and horse player and co-host of the Horse Racing Happy Hour. Louis joins me right now. It is hoofs on the ground at historic Country Life Farm here in Bel Air, Maryland. This is probably the most famous pre-Preakness party, and you're a part of it. How is it out there?
7: All right, so here's the problem, Scott. This state is very expensive because every time I come to Country Life, I fall in love with a baby, right? And I'm like, oh, how do I buy into this horse? And how do I get involved with this one? Because I love, you know, see these two-week-olds, these month-old babies, and you're like, oh, that's a Maryland Million winner. Oh, look at this. Oh, no, we'll make this happen. So it's great, except that it's going to be very expensive for me.
2: As you go out to Country Life Farm, so much history out there. You can look in the barn where Cigar was foaled. You can see different horses that are putting out great runners all over the country right now. What is it like before a big race like this to be out on a farm where it all starts before we get to a Preakness?
7: There's a real deep appreciation at places like this for not just the history of an event like the Preakness, but just the grandeur of, you know, being the pinnacle of, frankly, the Maryland racing season in the spring especially. And, you know, the people around here, yes, there's talk of memories, but there's always the talk of what's next. And that's what I love about a place like Country Life is that while you say, which is absolutely true, Cigar was foaled here. That's an incredible thing to be able to say about your farm. In the same way, they're already, hey, here's our next yearling, here's this. There's such a look to the next thing here, and there's such a thought about, hey, who's our next Preakness winner? Who's going to be our next – who's the next deputed testimony kind of thing coming out of this race? A great feeling in general around Maryland racing. And it's such a nice, you know, me, Scott, I'm a guy who loves the horse racing, loves following it, is real positive with what he does. It's a real positive place. It's real fun to be out here.
2: And for the Pons family, nice that the farm has moved generation to generation, something that is very familiar back in your home state of Kentucky, but something that kind of has gotten lost in the translation in some years here in Maryland, where some family farms have ended because there haven't been family members like the Pons to take them over.
7: Yeah, and frankly, we even saw it in the Kentucky Derby this year. If not for, you know, the younger generation of the Phipps family getting back involved heavily in racing, there's no Golden Tempo this year. There's no Phipps stable. Even a name as royal as Phipps in our sports, Scott, you're totally right about that. It takes this very special kind of determination to do this work, to do the daily grind of not just, you know, training or riding or whatever it might be, of running a farm. Right. So there's just so many aspects to this. But you're totally right about the Pons family and being able to keep it in, you know, within their family itself. They are so proud of this place. They've obviously invested in not just, you know, an incredible amount of capital, but also just blood, sweat, tears, generational sorts of effort into this place. It's a remarkable spot.
2: And how cool is it to be at a party where some of the greatest sports writers, sports broadcasters who have covered horse racing have attended? Bill Knack standing up on a table in the family living room for the Pons family and reading off every single winner of the Preakness.
7: It's incredible, frankly. And even today, you know, just my colleagues from Bloodhorse that are here between, you know, a Bob E. Halt, who has been covering the Preakness since 1986. This is his 40th Preakness, Scott. A remarkable thing to say out loud. Frank Anks, our editor, was here tonight. Ran into Nicole Russo from the DRF here as well. It is nice that there is still and I was explaining this, you know, Barry came up with me and he'll be on the show with us this weekend. I was kind of explaining to him, you know, there was an era where, hey, come get to know us, come see our operation. If you're going to cover us, you know, really get to know us as well. And you still get that here. I don't get this in Kentucky. I'll be really honest with you. This is such a Maryland thing to be able to come to a place like Country Life, to get to know the people at the very ground level of our sport. I don't take it for granted. I love coming here every year.
2: Yeah, they keep it real, like really all the thoroughbred farm owners across the state of Maryland. On Mother's Day, it was Maryland Thoroughbred Farm Tour Day, and I had a chance to go to Chanceland Farm and Katie Voss, and they did a great job, as did the folks at Country Life Farm. And my friends at Sycamore Hall, all the way up in Cecil County, Golden family said it was packed up there. Okay, you were hoofs on the ground at the Kentucky Derby. What do you think of the three horses that are coming from Churchill Downs to Laurel Park?
7: So it's fascinating. The race setup makes every Triple Crown race, of course. And you've got three different kind of running styles in the three horses that are coming in. Robusta's going to want to be part of that early pace. But boy, I don't know how much that horse has left in him. Just an awful, awful break from the gate there. Essentially had no shot in that early start part of the Derby. I'll be really honest with you, Scott. If that horse can return to San Felipe form that we saw at the beginning of March, this horse is going to be in the trifecta for the Preakness. I just don't know that it's still there. Ocelli is fascinating, right? Finishes third in the Derby, still a maiden. I've gotten to talk with trainer Whit Beckman quite a bit leading up to the race, and I even commented to him, you know, this reminds me a little of the coach. It reminds me of Wayne Lucas just saying, this is my best three-year-old. We're going to go for it. And Scott, I saw some comments online the other day, you know, essentially people saying, oh, Selly had his moment. They shouldn't run him back. What are we doing here? Of course they should run him back. I think he's got a terrific shot on Saturday. And finally, I was talking with Riley Mott, who trains Incredible. And if you go back and watch how he was overtaken in the stretch by Renegade, you can make a case that there was a little too much bumping to be comfortable with. And if that doesn't happen, he's right there. If I need to remind anyone, he finished sixth in the Derby only by 4 lengths. So he was very clearly part of the equation at the end. I think of the three Derby runners, I would lean on Incredible in this race.
2: And is Taj Mahal a different level of runner coming out of the Tessio into the Preakness?
7: It's a real question, and I don't know that we can answer it until Saturday. And I know that stinks if you're trying to bet, but literally part of the gamble on Saturday is if you're leaning on Taj Mahal, you are leaning against history. You are leaning against 42 years of history. Of course, the last winner of the Tessio to win the Preakness is deputed testimony. You're also leaning, you know, I hate to say Florida bread, but, you know, it's still Florida bread. It's still a Nyquist. I mean, whatever. But I don't know that it's a step below. If Brittany Russell is going to win the Preakness, or first Preakness, I should say, not the Preakness, but her first Preakness, why not the horse with the connections at Laurel Park that's also getting to run at Laurel Park?
2: How about Great White? I had a good chance to talk to John Ennis today. He is one cool dude.
7: And he's incredible.
2: That horse, 17 hands, weighing more than 1,300 pounds, and he told me Great White is still growing.
7: The horse is incredible in person. I hope you, and if your audience hasn't seen it yet, go ahead, head to social media. Andy Bancone, who's with FanDuel and, of course, is an assistant trainer with her dad, Patrick Bancone, got up on him today. And they had, you know, you've seen, the rider's up and, you know, the jockey puts his leg up and someone helps him up. It was a concerted effort to get Andy Bancone on Great White today. That's the horse we got to see in the bluegrass at Keeneland, but before that was excellent at Turfway Park. Now, on bluegrass day, that horse inherited the lead, and I don't think that's what he wanted to do. I think in this field, he's not going to have to inherit the lead. He gets to break from near the outside, kind of work out his trip. I think that's more ideal for him. I wonder if he doesn't get into sprinting later in his life, but I don't hate John Ennis taking the shot here. I think it makes a lot of sense.
2: Louis, tell me about the free handicapping seminar that you and Barry are putting on tomorrow night right here in Dundalk at Jimmy's Famous Seafood.
7: Really excited to be there. It's our fifth year already, Scott, of all things. We're going to be hanging out second floor in Jimmy's. They give us that pool room, if you ever played pool upstairs. In the back there, we usually get, 15, 20 people that show up. I've got a handout for everybody if you're interested in what our thoughts are. It's a really casual event. You come out, frankly, Jimmy's usually picks up the first part of the bill, which is really nice. And then after that, we go through what we're thinking for the next day. You're welcome to ask questions, just hang out. And Scott, you know this, we end up on the porch having a cigar, which of course we bring with us as well. Turns into a really nice night.
2: You can't beat it. What are you looking forward to the most for the first ever Preakness at Laurel Park?
7: Taj Mahal is the story here for me, Scott. Not even a question. If people want to find it, by the way, they can go to Yahoo Sports and find my article about Brittany Russell and if it's her turn. Scott, we can go from never having had a female trainer winning a Triple Crown race in 2022 to having all three of our Triple Crown races by 26 having a female representative amongst its training winner ranks. And to me, it is, and you're around horse racing, Barry's around horse racing. So to us who are in the sport, this is not a surprising development that someone like Sheree DeVoe, who's there every day and busts her hump every day, would win the Derby, or that Jenna Antonucci, who's been excellent in New York for a long time, would pick off the Belmont, or frankly, even Brittany Russell, who is at the top of the trainer rankings here in Maryland, to pick off a Preakness. It's not surprising, but frankly, until it happens, Scott, it's something that's never happened. That's the storyline for me this weekend is Taj Mahal.
2: All right, Louis, we'll see you out at the track tomorrow, and also tomorrow night at 7 o'clock at Jimmy's Famous Seafood.
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2: Louis Ribeau, National Racing Analyst for Bloodhorse, along with Barry Spears, National Handicapper and Horse Player and co-host of the Horse Racing Happy Hour, will be joining me on Saturday live here on WBAL at the Top of the Stretch in our broadcast from 11 to 2.
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2: Wow, what a fast hour. And boy, it's going to be a fast Preakness on Saturday. A lot of speed in this race. The first time the Preakness will ever be run at Laurel Park. The first time since 1908 that the Preakness has not been run in Baltimore. They've had some big events out at Laurel Park. Of course, the Maryland Million in recent years. And also the big race that they've run out there in past years, the International, created all the way back in 1952, really put Laurel on a worldwide stage for four decades that became eventually a victim to the Breeders' Cup. And how about the concerts out at Laurel? Led Zeppelin, Jethro Tull, the Guess Who, Sly, and the Family Stone. Queen Elizabeth owned a horse that ran at Laurel Park. And Winner's Circle appearances at Laurel Park, including Elizabeth Taylor, Vice President Richard Nixon, J. Edgar Hoover, Tip O'Neill, and how about Mickey Rooney? The 151st Preakness Stakes, the middle jewel of racing's Triple Crown. $2 million grade one, a mile and 3/16 at 9.5 furlongs. Post time on WBAL TV 11, 701 with NBC Sports. That'll do it for me. Nick Testoni is next with the schedule preview on WBAL.
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12: From ABC News. I'm Dave Packer. The U.S. Supreme Court has ruled to preserve broad access to the mail-order abortion pill mifepristone. ABC's Devin Dwyer covers the nation's highest court.
13: People have been able to access the pill online from a doctor, from a provider, get it in the mail. It is the most commonly formed method of abortion in the United States. We're told one in four women who get an abortion today get the medication from telemedicine.
12: A lower court order put on hold would have restricted the drug's availability as litigation over FDA safety regulations continues. Dozens of people in the U.S. are being monitored following the hantavirus outbreak on the cruise ship NV Hondius. The passengers and now a growing number of people who weren't even on the ship are being monitored. ABC's Victor Akendo is at the National Quarantine Unit in Omaha.
14: Overnight in Kansas, three people were transferred to the hospital for observation after officials say they had high-risk exposure to an infected person while abroad. The three were not passengers on the ship. It comes as we are learning that American who initially tested positive for hantavirus is now medically cleared and may have gotten a false positive.
12: The second day of meetings soon to begin in Beijing between China's President Xi and President Trump. ABC's Mary Bruce reports that the different styles of the two leaders were on full display on day one. First, President Trump.
15: Such respect for China, the job you've done. You're a great leader. I say it to everybody. You're a great leader. Sometimes people don't like me saying it, but I say it anyway because it's true.
16: Xi taking a different, more formal tone.
17: 双方合则两利.
16: When our two sides cooperate, both benefit, he said. When we confront each other, both suffer. China and the United States should be partners instead of rivals.
12: In Chicago, a jury deciding Boeing will have to pay just shy of $50 million in damages to the family of 24-year-old Samia Stumo, who was killed in the Ethiopian Airlines 737 MAX 8 crash in 2019. You're listening to ABC News.
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